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We're grateful for the privilege of spending the next 2 hours with you. Looking forward to good Christian fellowship together. I pray that today was a wonderful day for you, that you can say that God has been good to you, and that you have experienced the blessings of the Lord in measures that you do not deserve. We're looking forward to hearing from you, and we pray that you are in good stead and that you'll be able to engage with us as we discuss and fellowship together as the Christian community. Welcome again to Praise FM.

0: And that is exactly what we're going to do at this point, getting right back to the basics of life. And it doesn't get more basic than talking to our Father in heaven. So I want to invite you, if you can, where you are, please join me in a word of prayer. Our Father in heaven, thank you for the beauty of life and health and so many good things that you have given to us. Mm-hmm. Thank you for another day. Thank you for another Saturday night. And you have blessed us with the privilege of being here in studio. We can engage with each other. We can talk about positive things. We can talk about our town lotter. We can talk about what's going on in society. But all discuss with the understanding that we are the Christian community and that we should engage all things through the lens of Jesus Christ. Yeah. So we ask that you come now and be with us. Holy Spirit, control the words that we speak. Direct every action and experience here tonight, and let your name be uplifted, we pray. And we thank you in Jesus' name.
1: Amen.
0: Good night to you again, and welcome to the program Christian Community right here on Praise FM. My name is Dale Sergis. I'm privileged to be sitting in with you, and with us, as always, is Sister Rosemary Alphonse. Say good night, Sister Alphonse.
2: Good night, Christian Community.
0: All right, good to hear from you. And Elder Clement Bailey, offer your good night, sir.
1: Good night to everyone. I'm happy again to be here.
0: All right.
1: It's always an exciting thing just to be on the radio station, knowing that we are here to represent our Lord and Savior, Jesus Christ.
0: All right. So we count the blessings that we have received, not only in waking up this morning and going through today, but that we can be here to engage with the Christian community as far as away physically as they may be, but also as near as the radio. And we are grateful that God has blessed us with this radio station, that the equipment is working, that it is now reaching further than it used to reach before. And we pray that more people are engaged and staying connected with the power and the glory through Praise FM. I remind you that Christian Community is an open line program. Our telephone number in studio is 452-1011. That's 452-1011. You can also reach us on the WhatsApp platform. And on that platform, you could send a text message or you can call us. The number for WhatsApp is 461-9647. Again, 461-9647. And for those who are listening outside of St. Lucia, when you want to reach us on these numbers, you would need to insert St. Lucia's country code before those numbers. That's 1758. So welcome again to Christian Community. I'm glad that you're on board. Looking forward to having a blessed and spirit-filled time together. Let me allow Sister Alphonse and Brother Bailey to extend greetings and tell us a little bit about their day today.
2: Okay. Good night again. Before I do my greetings, I want to say that the Sabbath was a very good one. Mm-hmm. As usual, it's always a good Sabbath. Today we climax with family life.
0: Okay.
2: And after Divine Hour, Zone A congregated at Castries, where there was prayer and fasting.
0: Okay.
2: Yes. So I can say it was good. God has been with us throughout the day.
0: Praise God.
2: Yes, we can give him thanks and give him praise. Because without prayers, we can do nothing. Mm-hmm. So you always pray and call upon God, you know.
0: Okay.
2: Yes. And let me say good night to my friends, my list that I use sometimes. Mm-hmm. First to the sick and shut in. Sick and shut in, you know yourself, you are listening. Good night to you, Deborah Francois and her mother, Matilda Francois, Sister Thelma, the St. Rose family, Miss Agatha. Good night, Miss Agatha. I have not seen you a while, but I know you are okay. I always ask your children about you. Sister Sharon Matthew, good night, Sister Valentina, Brother Popo and family, Miss Lilia Joseph, good night. Sister Susie, good night. Brother Cherry, we have not heard you in a while. Miss Clotilde and her son, Justin. Brother Cole and family, good night. Thomasina and her husband in the Bronx, good night. Sister Rosanna Ogis in Black Malay, good night. The Marchand crew. Sister Mason, I want to say a special good night to Sister Mason.
0: Yes.
2: Mr. Mason is a regular listener to Christian Community.
0: Yes.
2: Mr. Aubrey and family, good night. Mr. Aubrey, I will be paying you a visit tomorrow, God's willing. Eric at Arundel Hill, good night. Mr. Joseph and many others. That's Mr. Joseph in Latok.
0: Yes.
2: And God bless everyone. And I want to say good night to the Lydia Afo and the Afo family. May God bless each and every one of you as you listen to Christian Community tonight.
0: Amen. Amen.
1: Amen. As I listen to you, Sister Alphonse, doing this thing every Saturday night, I have discovered that this is a gift that you have, to be able to have, you know, retain so many names and able to call them out and greet them. That's a gift. Many of us like me so would like to do it unless I have I take time to write it down. There's no way I'll be able to do something like this. Mm-hmm. But I thank God. God has given every one of us our ministry, and for this, I am pleased to know that you are carrying out the mandate that God has given to you. I too had a wonderful Sabbath. It was extremely wonderful because it was prayer and fasting.
0: Okay.
1: I found myself during the early hours of the night, actually awake and praying. And I cannot recall me doing this at a point in time when we were experiencing prayer and fasting. So there's got to be some reason why the Spirit actually woke me up and had me to be involved in prayer and fasting long before the hour that we were supposed to be involved in. Mm-hmm. So all in all, I can say it was a blessed day, but I am very much concerned about persons who take it very lightly when there's so much to be gained, there's so much warning to be given, there's so much togetherness that is needed among us for us to even deprive ourselves of coming together to pray and to exalt the name of God. Mm-hmm. So I want to say today was a very special day. I spent the entire day at church. We stopped about 5 o'clock. I went home hungry, too hungry. Anyhow, I got myself something to eat, and my mind was fixed on it, the time to come on the radio station. Uh-huh. So I dare not fall asleep. But somehow, I actually rest on my bed, put my head on my hand, in a half semi-prone position, just to keep awake. I happened to fall asleep and was dreaming. And I really got up crying. And what was I crying for? You would not believe I'm crying because my mother just passed.
0: Oh, my.
1: Right? And getting ready to leave my home to go and tell Brother Dale, my mother just passed. My mother passed 42 years ago, you know. But then I realized, you know, devil will never stop trying to play some tricks on us, you know.
0: That's right.
1: And then I came to my senses. I said, anyway, it's okay. I'll be at the radio station tonight.
0: Yes, yes.
1: So I am very thankful to God. I had a blessed week.
0: Praise God.
1: Listen to me. I cannot express. I don't have enough tongue to express my gratitude to God for what He has been doing for me during those past week, knowing fully well I am not in the best of health and what I am able to achieve. I just give God thanks.
0: Okay.
1: In humility, gratitude, what God can do when we submit ourselves to Him.
0: Amen.
1: So I am grateful to be able to encourage us in Christian Community, be willing to submit ourselves to God.
0: Amen.
1: And when we do this, He's going to use us in ways that we will not be able to comprehend. Mm-hmm. You know, the Bible tells us, eyes have not seen, nor has ears heard, nor have it entered into the hearts of men, the things that God has done, has gone to prepare for us. Mm-hmm. And even sometimes, whilst we are alive, we are guessing the blessings of God that we cannot even comprehend.
0: That's right. Mm-hmm.
1: Sometimes we have to wonder, well, God, why are you so good to me? What could I? I mean, I know, but you are still so special to me. Mm-hmm. And it gives you a pep to continue serving God. So I hope this afternoon our programming, you will be blessed from it. So sit, listen, Join, participate, and we'll have a wonderful time together in God's name.
0: Amen. Amen. Thank you very much, Brother Bailey. You know, one of the songs that I have selected to play after the program is over tonight is the song, Why Me, Lord?
1: Why Me, Lord?
0: And that fits well with what you're saying. If you think about yourself, you don't understand why God is so good to us. What have we done to deserve all of the wonderful things that he has done for us? But the short and simple answer to that is not because of us,
1: not
0: it's because of him.
1: Yes.
0: And he loves us. I too had a blessed and wonderful day. You know, it's always interesting for me, and I get excited about working with my small deaf group.
1: Mm-hmm.
0: We are going through the story of the children of Israel, and we are at the point today where where Moses hit the rock.
1: Mm-hmm.
0: Right? And water flew out. I am grateful for the opportunity to do this, because when I'm doing the lesson and I'm discovering things that I had not discovered before. So it's not just that we're teaching it, but we're learning as well.
1: Yes.
0: And when you read the Bible, God said to Moses, listen, the people are complaining, right? And Moses is frustrated. And God says to Moses, don't worry, I'll give them water.
1: Mm-hmm.
0: And God identifies a particular rock.
1: Right.
0: And the thing that I learned for the first time is God says, I will go and stand on that rock.
1: Mm-hmm.
0: Try to understand that. God will go and stand on the rock.
1: Mm-hmm.
0: That's one.
1: Right.
0: And number two, God tells Moses to hit that rock.
1: Strike it, yes.
0: Now, I was explaining to somebody, if you're sitting on a chair and I'm going to hit the chair, that's a very risky thing. Chances are I might hit you.
1: Mm-hmm.
0: Right? I would ask you to, excuse me, please. Mm-hmm. You know, if maybe there's a cockroach on the chair and I want to hit it, I'd ask you to get up, you know, take you out of harm's way and then strike.
1: Mm-hmm.
0: But God says, I'm going to be standing on that rock, Moses, and hit that very same rock.
1: Mm-hmm.
0: You know, that God put himself at risk to be hit.
1: Mm-hmm.
0: Right?
1: Yes.
0: And I was explaining to the group that yes, God was providing water for the people, but God was also preparing a lesson for what will happen many years down the line.
1: Yes.
0: Because God was hit.
1: Mm-hmm. Yes, for his son.
0: God was hit on a cross.
1: Yes,
0: they
1: right.
0: battered and bruised and abused him, and he was hit to the point where he gave up his life so that we can have that living water, that eternal life that could be available to us in no other way.
1: And still is.
0: Yeah, and it is. And the second thing that we learned, because that story comes right after, the Amalekites attacked the Israelites, right? And these Amalekites are wicked. They didn't attack them front on. They attacked them from behind, right? So the weak, the elderly, the tired, that's who they attacked. Not the front where the strong men are, right? And the Bible explains that Moses goes up on a hill and he raises his hand. And while his hands are up, Joshua and his men are gaining the victory. Every time he gets tired and his hand starts to go down, they start to lose. Right? And Aaron and Hur, I wanted to know who this Hur was. Historians think that maybe, they're not sure, maybe he was the husband of Miriam.
1: Okay.
0: So brother and brother-in-law, right?
1: Okay.
0: Came and they held up his arms. And the lesson that we learned from that is support the leader.
1: Yes.
0: Mm-hmm. Support the leader.
1: Yes.
0: Don't criticize. When the leader is weak, the thing to do is not to pull him down further, but rather prop him up, support him. Because listen, when the leader is strong and he wins, everybody wins.
1: Yes.
0: If his hands go down, because of his weakness, everybody loses.
1: That's right. Yeah.
0: And you know, that was just a powerful lesson for me, a reminder for me. Because sometimes you look at the leaders around you and you see a lot of weakness.
1: Yeah.
0: And it's very easy to criticize and to attempt to pull people down.
1: Mm-hmm.
0: But what we are called to do is to grab an elbow and lift a hand, you know, and help those who are called to leadership to be successful in that role, because it's not just for them, it's for all of God's people.
1: That's right.
0: Yeah,
2: just what you said there, Brother Dale, about supporting the leader. So it's somewhere in our lesson this week.
0: Okay.
2: That we need to support our leaders.
0: Yes.
2: Sometimes we seem like they need help, but we're not going out to help them.
0: Right.
2: So when you support them, you get a better congregation. Yes.
0: That's it. Everybody benefits.
2: Yes.
0: All right.
1: There's also another side to that, which we cannot overlook. Sometimes you want to be supportive of the leaders, but sometimes they don't appreciate your support.
0: Yeah.
1: Sometimes they want to do things their way, and without understanding that they need you and you need them.
0: Yes.
1: And the truth of the matter is, when we look at what the Bible tells us, we have to be mindful of what is written there for us. When you smite the shepherd, the sheep will scatter,
0: right?
1: You know?
0: Yes.
1: So in order to keep the sheep together, you have to situate that the shepherd is going in the right direction. And also, the shepherd has the responsibility to humble himself before God.
0: Yes.
1: Be able to accept correction. We acknowledge that he don't know everything. Okay.
0: That's it.
1: And therefore, he would seek for help or secure help wherever the help comes from.
0: That is so true. What you're saying, Elder Bailey, is so correct. My mind went to the foot washing that Jesus did and asked us to follow as an example.
1: Yes.
0: There are two parts of that. There's the one who's doing the washing,
1: right?
0: But there's the one who has to accept to be washed.
1: That's right.
0: Right? So, yes, support the leader, but the leader must accept help from others understand that he's not a one-man show, he's not doing everything on his own, must be willing to accept help, because in doing that, everybody benefits.
1: That's right. And when he carries out his responsibility in a humble way like this, he has more support.
0: That's it.
1: He will get more people supporting him. And then his ministry would become more and more effective.
0: Amen. All right. So we have one person who is calling. We'll take that call and then we'll go right into tonight's devotion. Praise FM. Good evening.
3: Good night.
0: Good night to you.
3: Good morning.
0: Tout le monde assez bien. Good night.
3: Ok. Bonsoir pour toutes ces femmes, excusez-moi. En studio.
0: Bonsoir.
3: And good night to Christian community.
0: All right.
3: I was thinking of Brother Molly today.
0: Okay.
3: Anytime you speak to him, give him my greetings.
0: All right. Okay. I'm hoping that he's listening and he can hear that, but yes.
3: I was thinking of his good work.
0: All right.
3: Yeah. So everybody had a wonderful Sabbath, right?
0: A wonderful Sabbath, yes. God has been good.
3: Yes, it's always wonderful.
0: All right. So you're going to give us something right now?
3: Well, Mokuye Bone.
0: Okay, very good. So that's opening song. Are you ready for it?
3: Anyway, let me go back and find it.
0: Okay.
3: Okay. So long, I search for life's meaning and slay by the word of my grief. Then the door of my prison was opened by love, for the ransom was paid, I was free. I'm free from the fear of tomorrow.

life, I am set free. 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He forgot the foolish child I used to be. I'm free from the fear of tomorrow.

0: I'm free, praise the Lord, free at last. 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I'm free, praise the Lord, free at last. Amen,
1: amen, amen. Thank you
0: praise
1: so
0: the
1: very
0: Lord,
1: much.
0: I'm free.
2: Yes.
1: Praise the Lord.
3: Praise the Lord
1: and
3: at last.
2: I am very happy to hear your voice, Sister Madeline.
0: Thank
2: I
0: you.
2: Need to ask you, where is Sister Mary? Is she okay?
0: She's all right.
2: Okay. When we listen to those voices of yesteryear, old, long time, way back, takes you, I mean, 40, 50 years ago since you have been singing for the Lord. And to hear that you're still doing it today, it's a blessing.
0: Praise the Lord, that's my gift.
2: And you see, what I'm concerned about is that as time goes by, at some point in time, your voice will be silent. And it does not mean that because your voice, when I say silent, I mean you may have passed away, or it may very well be the coming of Christ, and we're not going to hear that voice anymore again. So whilst you are capable of doing it, continue to do it for the Lord, even when you don't want to do it, even when you don't have the desire to do it, even when things are bad and you are under trial, still do it, knowing fully well that your singing is an encouragement to someone else.
3: Amen.
2: I mean, I know you for quite a long time, and you don't have to identify yourself for me to know who is there. I know that voice.
3: Mm-hmm.
2: Okay? So by knowing that voice, it tells me, by just hearing your voice, I know God is still being good to you. He's still been administering his grace to you. And likewise, as you share your singing with the public at large, be assured

0: Agrippa and I have used it for him, and I'll continue to do so.
1: Yes, and so, I can remember also many years ago, we were young people at the Barbano Church, and we had a group planning for a concert. And I am certain you can remember the main song for that concert, "Coming Again."
0: Coming again.
1: That was in the 70s. If you can recall. It was in the 70s. You know?
0: Really nice.
1: So you could see how long God has been gracious to us. And we are still there. We are still there by His grace for a reason. Therefore, I say to you, as Mordecai said to Esther, "Who knoweth whether thou art come to the kingdom for such a time as this?" God is keeping you there for such a time like this.
0: There's a brother, an elderly brother I spoke to last week, and he said,
1: Amen.
2: Continue vini, ek fote de pie sister Mary, pou isa vini ban.
0: Ma hapale bali, si jati nan problem ek radio.
2: Ok.
0: I spoke to her the last time.
3: Well, it's so, always a privilege to hear from you. Thank you
0: very
3: much.
0: All of us play our part because soon and very soon the work will be ended and we'll be going home.
2: Going to see the King.
0: God bless you.
3: All right. Thank you so much. God bless. All right. Well, we will go right into our devotion for tonight, Sister Alphonse.
2: Yes. Last week I promised that I would complete what I started, the destruction of Sodom. Father God, which art in heaven, I ask of you to send your Holy Spirit to be with us here, that the word that I read tonight to your people may be a means of drawing me and drawing others closer to you. Bless us all, I pray, in Jesus' name.
3: Amen.
2: The destruction of Sodom. Yes. Yes, the angel revealed to Lot the object of their mission.
1: Yes.
2: If you remember, the two men was in the streets of Sodom.
1: Right.
2: And when Lot asked them, why are they there? They said they're going to stay in the street. He offered them to sleep in his house. They said, no, they're going to be in the streets. And he told them that streets was not safe, but they were angels and he didn't know. The angel revealed to Lot the object of their mission.
1: Yes.
2: He said, we will destroy. They said, we will destroy this place. Because the cry of them is waxen great before the face of the Lord. And the Lord have sent us to destroy it. The strangers whom Lot had endeavored to protect now promise to protect him. And to save also all the member of his family who would flee with him from the wicked city. The mob had wearied themselves out and departed and went out to warn. And Lot went out to warn his children. That piece is a sad part for me as a mother. He repeated the words of the angels. Get up, get you out of this place, for the Lord will destroy this city. But it seems to them as that mocked. They laugh at him. Can you imagine his children laughing at him? They laugh at him of what they called was this delusion fears.
1: Yes.
2: His daughters were influenced by their husbands. They were well off and they were all that they could see. No evidence of danger. Everything was just as it had been. They had great positions and they could not believe it's possible that beautiful Sodom would be.

0: destroyed. Lot returned sorrowful to his home and told the story of his failure. He called it a failure. Then the angels bid him arise and take his wife and the two daughters that were in the house with them and leave the city. But Lot delayed. Lot had on his mind the children in the city. And he just could not leave the city without his children. Some of his children clinched to Sodom, and his wife refused to depart without them. The thought of leaving those whom he held dearest on earth seems more than he could bear. It was hard to forsake his children and the luxurious home that he had all wealth acquired by the labor of his whole life, to go forth to destitute wander. He lingered, loath to depart, but for the angels of God, they would have all perished in the ruins of Sodom.
1: That's right.
0: The angel had to pull out Lot from the house.
1: That's right.
0: Pull him out. But the wife was not prepared to leave. While they were leaving, the angel pulled them out. The wife turned behind. And we know the story. She turned into a pillar of salt. Lot had some daughters. The Bible did not say how many daughters he had, but he had daughters that was in the city and enjoying the pleasures of Sodom, married with their husbands. And he had two daughters remain at home with him and his wife. So it was a kind of difficult. When the angel told him that Sodom would be destroyed, he went out there and talked to these daughters that they would leave Sodom, that they would go with them. But the daughters laughed at him. Like, you know, my father is going senile. You know, why is he coming and tell us that kind of story? We are well off. We have our big house. We have our land. We have everything. Our husband is taking good care of us.
1: Of course.
0: And they never did. And at the end of it, these daughters and their husbands, they perish. So, Mevle di nou oswea, that story Lot, Kadino about le nangela di lot that ikaide twi Sodom. 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
1: Twene,
0: 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Now when I read that of where Lot said that was a failure, for him to go to bring his children out of that. It's hard. It's hard as a parent to know that even now, to know that Jesus is coming and we have children that is out there. This afternoon I was asking myself that I don't know what is going to be like when Christ come and we as parents are saved and we see that our children are not saved, how it's going to be? Are we going to feel that pain of our children not being saved?
1: The answer is no.
0: We're not going to feel that pain.
1: No, because God is going to reveal to you all the evidences yes. that they had, the opportunities that they had, mm-hmm. and the bad choices that they made. Okay, now that's a very good reading that you take up there. How do we apply this to ourselves? Mm-hmm. How do we apply this to our situation? Yeah.
0: You know, our time.
1: We have children. We are to our time. Mm-hmm. We have children that who we are pleading with.
0: Yeah.
1: Our hearts are aching for our children that we are pulling away,
0: mm-hmm.
1: are stubbornly disobeying God out there.
0: Yes.
1: All right. And you get to a point where you really, if it was possible, you would drag them out. Mm-hmm. You want to treat them as you treated them when they were little babies. But no, they are adults.
2: Mm-hmm.
1: So what do you do?
2: Yeah.
1: What are you going to do? Mm-hmm. You know? Well, that is where that text comes in. Mm-hmm. Let every man who calls his own salvation with fear and trembling. Because you cannot force them to do against the will. God does not force us. As painful as it is to God mm-hmm. to see his children disobeying him, mm-hmm. he will not force anyone to serve him.
0: Yes.
2: Yeah.
1: Give us a freedom of choice. Mm-hmm. Make your decision.
2: Mm-hmm. But one of the things that I see is that, yes, Lot did his part.
1: Yes. Mm-hmm.
2: I'm sure he was talking to these children all along, but it came to a critical point where, listen, move now or else.
1: He
2: went and appealed to them, mm-hmm. did all that he could to try to get them to make that decision.
1: Right.
2: But the thing about it is that, and it is hard for a parent.
1: A parent, of course.
2: When an adult child makes a decision,
1: now
2: it's different. When they were in primary school or
1: something different.
2: You're in charge of everything.
1: You're in charge of everything.
2: Right? You say move, you move.
1: Yeah.
2: You can physically pick them up and go with them.
1: Right.
2: But when they are adults,
1: mm-hmm.
2: your job is to appeal to them.
1: Appeal to them.
2: Remind them of the things that they have learned. Mm-hmm. You know? Try to encourage them to make the right decision. But, you know, was it Joshua who said, listen, I'm putting these two things in front of you, mm-hmm. life and death.
0: Mm-hmm.
1: Choose life, yes.
2: Right? Mm-hmm. For me and my family, we're choosing life yes. and the Lord.
1: Mm-hmm.
2: But when an adult child makes a choice, mm-hmm. we have to respect it. Now, the thing is, when Lot left that situation, Lot's attitude was, well, you made your choice. I don't care about you anymore. That's not what he was.
1: No.
2: It broke his heart.
0: It broke his heart.
2: So you know, as much as he accepted the choice and the decision that his children made,
1: right.
2: he was not happy about it. He was not happy about the fact that he is leaving them in that situation.
1: That's right.
2: Knowing what the reality is and what mm-hmm. the consequence will be for them for the choice that they make. Mm-hmm. But at the end of the day, when a person makes a choice, we have to respect that choice, right? It's not that we agree with it. It's not mm-hmm. that we approve of it.
1: Mm-hmm.
2: But we understand that here is a mature person mm-hmm. who has acted in keeping with their conscience. And we can't violate that. Just the same way we will not want people to violate our conscience when we make a certain choice. Mm-hmm. We respect the choice that they make. We continue to hold them in our hearts, continue to pray that God would make a way of escape for them. Continue to lift them up and, you know, intercede on their behalf.
0: For our children, huh?
2: But at the end mm-hmm. of the day, the choice is theirs and we have to respect
0: mm-hmm.
2: it.
0: Mm-hmm.
2: I've seen people do some ugly things to their children
1: mm-hmm.
2: to try to get them to come in line.
0: Right.
2: But the things that you're doing are not themselves in line with God's way of mm-hmm. doing things.
1: Mm-hmm.
2: So are you going to be pulling them closer to mm-hmm. God or pushing them further away?
1: Mm-hmm.
2: And if you give them an ugly experience, chances are they would want to have nothing to do with this God and Christianity and church that you're talking about.
1: Mm-hmm.
2: So,
1: other to that, my brother, if your life
2: mm-hmm.
1: was not an example to your children,
2: okay, there you go.
0: Mm-hmm.
2: There you go.
1: Your job is now harder.
2: Yes.
0: Mm-hmm. Yeah.
2: That's right.
0: Yes, that's why we have to be examples.
2: Yeah.
0: Good examples.
2: Well, what are you going to say to them?
1: What you'll say to them?
0: Yeah.
2: You know?
0: My mother saying, don't do that, and she doing the opposite.
1: You know?
2: As children, we used to use the phrase, now you know.
1: Now you know, yes. So I am saying this because it is true, and it's important that we sit with that our light the light that we radiate before our children mm-hmm. is one that would please God.
0: Yes.
1: Because if we, and you know, the children now will remind you to your face.
2: Yeah.
1: They will not take time to tell you
2: yeah.
1: that's what you were doing.
0: Yeah, you did this.
1: You did the same thing.
2: Yeah. Mm-hmm.
1: How can you correct me when you're doing the same thing?
0: Yeah.
1: You know?
2: That's right.
1: And sometimes they will also tell you, you're living a double life, a double standard.
0: Yes.
1: You know? So what can you tell them?
2: Mm-hmm.
1: So with that kind of a knowledge, we have to be very mindful mm-hmm. of how we live our lives openly before our children.
2: Wow.
1: All right? Mm-hmm. Husbands and wives.
2: Right.
1: You are married. You have to be mindful of how you treat your wife because it's very likely that your son is watching.
2: And learning. Mm-hmm.
1: And if he begins to treat his, in the same way that you treated yours, may very well have a hard time now mm-hmm. trying to correct him. He will remind you, you forget how you used to treat your wife. All right? Mm-hmm. And then now you are muzzled right away now.
0: Yeah.
1: Right away you are muzzled. And you now have to go to God with much prayer and lamentation to God to assist you in crossing that bridge,
2: yeah.
1: which will be a lot more difficult than if you had done it the right way.
2: Yeah.
1: When we understand those principles,
0: mm-hmm.
1: we would live our lives differently.
0: Yes.
1: If we understand them and know how they can impact the lives mm-hmm. of our children, we would definitely live our lives differently.
0: Yes.
1: Just because sometimes the bad choices that we make definitely would have an influence upon our children.
2: And let me remind all of us that there is forgiveness in God.
1: Yes.
0: Yes.
2: Well, I was going to say none of us have lived a perfect life.
0: Perfect life, yes.
2: Right. All of us have mistakes sinned, in our history.
1: Right.
2: But we need to confess these.
1: Yes.
2: We need to seek forgiveness.
1: That's right.
2: And even when sometimes the children do it, the children point to the mistakes that you made.
1: That's right.
2: But you must also be able to show them the point at which God's forgiveness arrived when you
1: right.
2: confess that
0: mm-hmm.
2: and to show that you have turned away from that life
1: right.
2: and you're no longer following along that path. The issue comes when there's a hypocrisy
1: right.
2: of I'm saying double one thing standard. While I am doing something different.
1: Right.
2: Right? And it's important for us if God has shown us the errors of our ways,
1: mm-hmm.
2: that we surrender to God and accept that we had fallen short, right? We were less than what God wanted us to be.
1: Mm-hmm.
2: We confess it. God forgives us, and
1: right.
2: we need to accept that forgiveness from Him and then encourage others. The Bible says that when you are converted, strengthen the brethren,
0: yes.
2: right? So when you have recovered from the errors of your ways, extend strength to others who may be approaching the very same pit that
0: yeah.
2: they don't fall in it.
1: Yeah.
2: So you can warn them, let's say, listen, I climbed out of it. I thank God that He helped me to climb out of it. I want to put up a fence here to help you to know that that's not a safe way to go
1: right. mm-hmm.
2: and that you should avoid falling because not everybody comes out of the pit.
1: That's right.
2: Yeah.
1: And there are sometimes when the child would say openly to you, Daddy, didn't you make mistakes? Well, you will say, yes, you made mistakes.
0: Yes, I did.
1: Child will tell you, didn't you learn from your mistakes?
2: Mm-hmm.
1: Yes, I learned from my mistakes. So let me make my mistakes. I learned from my mistakes. That's what someone will tell you. Let me make my own mistakes and then I will learn from it. And that is a difficult thing to swallow when you know very well the child is heading in the wrong direction.
2: Yeah.
1: You
2: yeah.
1: wish that you could restrain him, but he's telling you, leave me alone. I will make my mistakes. I will learn from it. But the sad truth of the matter is, we know that phrase very well, experience is the best teacher,
0: mm-hmm.
1: but it offers the highest tuition because yes. there's some
2: yes.
1: experiences that you will never stop
2: yes.
1: paying for and you would mm-hmm. wish that you never had it.
0: Yes.
1: You know?
0: They follow you all the years of your life.
1: They follow you until mm-hmm. death do you part.
0: Mm-hmm.
1: You know?
0: Yes.
1: So it's not always about experience, but there are some experiences that you would better not
2: yes.
1: even have.
2: Yeah, there's a cheaper way to learn some lessons.
1: Yes, yes.
2: Far cheaper.
1: Yeah.
2: All right, right. Thank
0: yeah.
2: you very much.
0: Before
2: yeah.
0: I close the devotion.
2: All right.
0: I remember when I started here, I would come with my old songbook. And always used to sing.
2: Okay.
0: I cannot sing,
1: mm-hmm.
0: but
2: we don't agree with that. But
1: we don't agree with that.
0: I want to share a number here with the Christian community.
1: Okay.
0: And there's a neighbor that I worship with, and I always sing that number, and she loves it just like I do.
1: Okay.
0: It's entitled, How Great Thou Art. Mm-hmm.

0: Lord.
1: Amen.
2: Amen.
1: Thank you for sharing, Sister Alphonse.
2: Yes.
1: That is much appreciated. Thank you for your devotion. There are a number of things that I want us to talk about tonight, and I'm hoping that we can get to a few of them. We have to talk about the heat. We have to talk about the heat. Last Sunday, I had four baths. Four baths. Brother Bailey, I came to see you on Sunday. Uh-huh. I think when I came to you, I had two already.
0: Yeah, had two, yes.
1: And you know what we were engaged in, right. And I was drenched after that.
0: Right.
1: So I had to have another one, and then I had to have another one again later in that evening. I probably would have had more than four if I had allowed myself. Mm-hmm. Because, listen, the heat was unbearable. I had a shower and I decided, you know what? I'm not going to dry myself.
0: Yet.
1: I didn't dry myself.
0: Right.
1: And I had no shirt on in the house. Mm-hmm. After a while, I'm looking at my body and I'm seeing a mixture of waters.
0: Right, of course.
1: Right? Some of it is bath water.
0: Right.
1: Some of it is sweat.
0: Yes.
1: And I'm just in the house. I had a little thing that I was doing. After I was done with that, the shorts that I had on me was wet. Mm-hmm. Wet from sweat. Mm-hmm. Let's take this call and then we will come back to that. Praise FM, thank you for calling.
3: Good night, how are you all?
1: We are fine, okay. Sir. How are
3: I
1: you doing?
3: I warn you all about that heat. I warn you all about that heat. That heat is not going to go away. We're going to get heater and heater and heater and hotter and hotter. And some of us will die.
1: Yeah.
3: Maybe there can be one of some of us who are gonna die. There's a lot of strange thing happening these days. Death. Mm-hmm. You seen somebody tonight, temple tomorrow, more. Mm-hmm. Understand? I had that experience in the past 2 weeks. You understand?
1: Yeah.
3: You never know that person sick. Next thing you hear, no more.
1: Yes.
3: No more. Mm-hmm. Okay? And we've got hit and we all of us are sick. We walk in our sickness, we don't know. And that hit. Causing it more, you know?
1: Yeah.
3: Okay? And, you know, we have to be vigilant, you know, and we have, I don't know. We cannot be on our flat feet. We have to be on our nails, not even on toes. Mm-hmm. We have to be on our nails. You understand?
1: Mm-hmm.
3: Okay? Now, this is all part of sin.
1: Mm-hmm.
3: This is all part of our sin.
4: Yes.
1: It is.
3: Tout ça, c'est si nous. Disons, papa, apporte toi. Yo batni. Yo ba yon piquant. Mm-hmm. Un piquant crong.
1: Mm-hmm.
3: Yo ba yon vinaigre. Yo ba yon tout sorte de marin en mer pour boire de l'eau. You have to. I am in it too, you know.
1: Yeah. Yes.
3: I'm the first one in it.
1: Yes.
3: I'm not white like snow. I'm a sinner. Okay? Who want to find anything that is happening wrong? Look at what happened either last night or this morning. Okay, and have the women scared?
1: Yeah.
3: A lot of people that had to come to church tonight, you're paving it. Okay? People that do open the salon, you're paving it, they're scared.
1: That's another thing we're going to discuss tonight.
3: We're living in a time of scared.
1: Mm-hmm. Yeah.
3: Of scared. And I will say goodnight to my brother Aubrey and goodnight to my brother Punzi. Gentlemen, be vigilant.
1: That's
3: vigilant,
1: right.
3: Vigilant, vigilant, and pray. Mm-hmm. When you go back home, you'll say you're safe.
1: Mm-hmm.
3: When the demon comes out of the summer, the sky put it, and the heat is not going to go away. 2, 3, 5 baths is not going to, 1 bath is good.
1: Yeah.
3: 2 baths is good. You understand?
1: Yes.
3: But you have to drink a lot of water, and not too much.
1: That's right.
3: Okay?
1: That's right.
3: And you have to get shit.
1: Mm-hmm.
3: You have to get occupied. The radio is not good. A little reading is good.
1: Mm-hmm.
3: You understand?
1: Yes.
3: Because the brain cell with that heat, look at it more.
1: Bonsoir. Merci beaucoup.
3: Okay.
1: All right. Well, Mr. Joseph went right down the road where I wanted to, because people need to do things to protect themselves from this heat. Mm-hmm. I saw an advisory that was sent out for schools, and people were encouraged to do things a little bit differently. right? You know, children run around a lot during school. They're asking, you know, to be guarded about that, monitor them, right? Some of the physical fitness activities that they do, their PE classes, their sports and so on, they're asking for that to be monitored, in some cases to reduce the length of time that they are out there. Children will generally not pay attention, you know, if you allow them, as long as running is available, they will be running, right? But they're asking for the adults to monitor them. In some cases, I think some teachers take the class outside. If there's a big tree, you can take them under the tree, you know, under the shade of that tree, where at least they can get some breeze as opposed to being stuck in the class. Teachers are also encouraged to allow the children to drink water in class if they decide to. And for people who are out and about, keep yourself hydrated.
2: Yeah.
1: Don't allow yourself to get thirsty.
2: Mm-hmm.
1: Keep yourself hydrated. This is one of those times where it's advisable to leave home with a bottle of water,
2: mm-hmm.
1: especially if you know you're going to be out for the day.
2: Mm-hmm.
1: And depending on what activities you'll be engaged in, right? Elder Bailey has access to coconut water. That's that's a beautiful natural refresher that God has given us. If
0: you can't drink too much.
1: Yeah, be careful with that. You know,
0: depending
1: on what your health situation is, you might want to monitor how much of that you're going to consume. But the other thing too is, and I'm always mindful, people who cannot manage themselves.
0: Yeah.
1: Who are these people? The very
0: elderly,
1: young
0: elderly,
1: and the very elderly, right?
0: Yes.
1: People who are the shut-ins, people who...
0: Pre-existing medical conditions.
1: Yes, and who have some mobility issues. They may be in a bed, right? That bed can get really, really, really hot.
0: Mm-hmm.
1: And so you want to ensure that you do whatever you can. If the individual can move, if it is a fan that you make available to them, if there are windows that can be open, please, parents, you know, our parents sometimes like to doll up the babies,
0: mm-hmm.
1: right? We like to put the frills hair and the this hair and the outfits, you know, they go into church, you're proud of your little baby, you put in all kinds of things on them. Now is not the time for that. Because these children, you're just going to know they're crying, they're misbehaving, they don't have access to words yet. So that is how they're letting you know, listen, I am hot and uncomfortable,
2: mm-hmm.
1: right? I am hot and uncomfortable. This is the time for vests and diapers. That's about all these babies need,
0: mm-hmm.
1: right? Leave the outfits for, you know, the colder seasons of the year.
0: Yeah.
1: But now, with that heat that is on, and you
0: mm-hmm.
1: bring them in a church where there are a lot of human bodies that
0: mm-hmm.
1: increase the amount of heat that's in the room, let us be mindful of that. Let's do what we can to protect those people, especially those who are not able to manage themselves. But those who can, do what you can to get out of the heat, do what you can to reduce your own internal temperature. I mean, this is my happy time because I like to drink cold things, right?
0: Mm-hmm.
1: People will have opinions about whether that's the best thing or not, but I like to feel my inside getting cool.
2: Let me ask a question about the cold thing.
1: Mm-hmm.
2: Drinking cold thing,
1: mm-hmm.
2: I don't know if everybody, but this happened to me. Drink the cold water.
1: Mm-hmm.
2: I don't put, not in from the freezer.
1: Mm-hmm.
2: I put the water in the fridge and as soon as it cool, I'll drink it.
1: Mm-hmm.
2: And I begin to sweat. So I'm wondering if it's a good thing or if it's a bad thing, Dr. Bailey.
0: You begin to sweat as you drink
2: the cold water.
1: Uh-huh.
0: That generally is not right.
2: Okay.
0: That's not what generally happens. Generally, when you drink something cool, it cools inside of you.
2: Mm-hmm.
0: But you seem to be reacting in just the opposite way, you know. So that I can't help you with.
2: When you say the opposite way, what do you mean?
0: What I'm saying, you should not be feeling hot when you drink something that is cold, right? If you pour some cold water over your arm, what do you feel?
2: I am not feeling
0: cold.
2: Feeling hot, you know. But I drink the cool water because I feel hot, so I drink it.
0: Right.
1: Okay. And you break into a sweat. That happens to me. That happens to me as well.
2: So that's why I'm asking, is it a good thing?
0: Radiation. Yes.
1: Okay. Well, I think it's a natural reaction of your body.
0: Yeah.
1: You're drinking that water because there's an internal heat that you know, it needs to be cooled down. And I guess maybe when you pour the water on the inside, it's like steam coming through your skin.
0: Okay. That's right.
1: Your body is having that normal, natural reaction.
0: My concern for the heat might differ to many, many persons. I'm concerned about the, how you call it again? The weather conditions. Let me see the right word.
1: Is it El Nino?
0: No, not a big word. Not a big one at all. not a big word.
1: Humidity?
0: Not a humidity either. Okay. Where because, how it slipped me and I had it in my mind. When, because of the weather condition, the precipitation is the word I'm looking for.
1: All right.
0: Precipitation, what happens as a result of the heat and the weather, how we are predisposed now to hurricanes and that kind of stuff because of the heat. Because generally you need heat for when the hotter it is, the more severe the hurricanes
1: become. You're right about that, especially where the water temperature is concerned.
0: That's my concern,
1: so the warmer the waters are.
0: Right.
1: Because hurricanes and these weather systems feed off of the heat of the ocean.
0: That's correct.
1: And so when it's coming across from Africa, if the water temperatures are high, it picks up that, and that gives it the energy that makes it a strong storm. Praise FM, good evening. Are you there? Okay, somebody was calling. Please remember to turn down the volume of your radio when you call. We'll take your call live on the air. Praise FM, good evening. Thank you for calling.
4: Yes, it's me again.
1: Yes, ma'am.
4: Cold water is not the best to drink. You chill the water. Because when you drink the cold water, it gives your stomach more work to heat up that water so it can digest it. That's what I learned.
1: Okay.
4: So I want to share it because I don't drink cold water. As a matter of fact, I drink room temperature. But sometimes you feel for a little, you know.
2: Yeah, for a little.
4: So I mix it.
1: Okay.
4: So that's the healthiest way to do it.
1: All right.
0: Okay.
2: Thank you.
4: So we have to overcome that wanting to drink cold water.
0: Okay. Thank you very much.
1: Thank you for sharing that.
0: Yeah, that is a concern that
4: I read it from one of Mr. Wise's books.
0: Yeah.
4: Okay. Something like that.
0: All right. Thank you.
1: All right. Thank you.
0: Yeah, my concern is the effect the heat have on the weather.
1: Okay.
0: You know, which we cannot overlook. The hotter it is the more likely that you would be predisposed to bad weather conditions. You know, hurricanes and stuff like that. All the hurricanes that I can recall that has taken place from the time I know myself has always been precipitated by heat. You know.
1: Well, there's an explanation for that because when there's a system, especially a hurricane, what it does is that it sucks all of the moisture from around it.
0: Right.
1: And so wherever it is, it has not arrived yet. That area ends up being dry and hot.
0: Right.
1: Right? So if it is out in the Atlantic coming towards us and it is spinning, it is sucking, you know,
0: energy,
1: but it's also sucking moisture from the areas around it.
0: Right.
1: So because a hurricane comes with a lot of wind and rain.
0: And rain, yes.
1: Right? And where does it get that rain from? It takes it from the atmosphere around it.
0: Right.
1: So that when I remember Hurricane Allen. Hurricane Allen was that Sunday was a beautiful day.
0: Yes, of course. Yes.
1: It was a beautiful day. Well, I don't know about Carnival, but my family went to the beach.
0: Yeah,
1: we were at Pigeon Point. We spent that day at Pigeon
0: Point. You mean that old?
1: I'm not here. I'll tell you how old I was at that time. But yeah, we spent the day at Pigeon Point, right? And I remember my father said that he heard on the radio that there's a storm coming. He asked us if we want to still go to the beach.
0: Yeah.
1: What kind of question is that? Children and beach? No, of course you're going to the beach.
0: Yeah.
1: Right? We spent the day on the beach and we were exhausted at the end of that day. It was a beautiful day.
2: Beautiful, sunny Sunday.
0: Remember that?
1: Which, again, all of the moisture that would have been in our area was sucked away, and that was in the storm that was approaching.
0: Yeah.
1: Right? And when the storm eventually came, it did what it
0: did.
1: It did.
0: I can tell you that.
1: You know, we had no idea that kind of thing was just right there on our doorstep.
0: And the sad truth about it, the storm was already affecting Viewfort.
1: Okay.
0: And Cassius was having a good time, you know, a jolly good time. and they would not take any kind of regard to the warning that was given. And it was already hitting hard Viewfort.
1: Yeah.
0: Okay. It came from Viewfort to our way. And I tell you, it was a night to remember.
1: It was. Let me tell
0: you. It was a night to remember.
1: That I think that was one of the first storms that really registered for St. Lucians.
0: Mm-hmm.
1: I mean, there were other hurricanes before that we heard about.
0: B.
1: Yeah, I have heard about these. But
0: in the 60s.
1: But I think this one, Hurricane Allen, was the first one got us to pay attention to announcements.
0: That's right.
1: That are coming about storms. Because from that time, people learn, okay, when they're giving a weather report during the hurricane season, pay attention to it. Because when they tell you a system is coming, right, okay, monitor it.
0: Yes.
1: 1 day, 2 days, how close is it?
0: That's right. That's right.
1: Until you understand that, okay, yes, it's going to be affecting you by tomorrow. Because people were pretty much caught off guard.
0: That's right.
1: People were caught off guard by this. And, you know, it's one of those things that causes you to learn lessons and you know, to be better prepared next time.
0: And in actual fact, it was out from that hurricane, people learn to do their roof differently.
1: Right.
0: You know, we just put up a little roof and it's okay.
1: Yeah, yeah.
0: But I'll tell you something, that hurricane, everybody's galvanized makes a picture of what you get.
1: Sister Alphonse, I remember there was a sheet of galvanized wrapped around the cross of the Marsha Catholic Church. I remember seeing that. Yeah. I ended up, well, after the storm, I was able to see everywhere clearly.
0: I could have seen
1: the church very, very clearly and see that sheet of galvanized wrapped around the cross, wherever it came from.
0: Yes.
1: And the force of the wind.
0: Yes, of course.
1: You know, just really wrapped it. And there was so much destruction that happened.
0: A lot of destruction.
2: After there was that somebody storm. That lost their life on Riverside Road.
1: Okay.
2: With a sheet of galvanized fly.
1: Yeah.
2: I remember that quite well.
0: What I can remember clearly too was that it took a year before electricity could have been restored in certain areas in Barbados.
1: Okay.
0: One full year, no electricity, no water, you know. And I tell you, it played a number on our churches.
1: Yeah,
0: you know, I think almost all the churches in the countryside.
1: Yeah.
0: Caught a blow.
1: Many churches suffered damage.
0: Oh, yes.
1: My father decided to go on the roof because there was a sheet of galvanized that was flapping.
0: Yeah.
1: And he decided to go on the roof in the middle of the storm to try to nail that.
0: Yeah, I did that too.
1: My father came back saying that he was holding the galvanized and he couldn't move.
0: Yeah.
1: Because the wind was pushing against it. Right. And if he had just breathed.
2: Yes.
1: Right, he and the galvanized would have gone. The galvanized would have was like a sail that would have just taken him. God knows where he would have landed.
0: That's right.
1: There was a house in our neighborhood where the roof of that house was. The house had a coconut tree next to it.
0: Mm-hmm.
1: The roof was lifted over the coconut tree, crossed a whole plot of land, and landed upside down, right? A distance away. And that roof had everything attached to it.
0: Good.
1: The light bulbs, the ceiling, everything was still attached to it. Mm. And it just moved it. How it climbed above the coconut tree and then flew across.
0: Yeah.
1: I don't know. Some miraculous things happened in that storm. The funny thing is that one of my brothers, the next day, he said, "Boy, we should have another one tonight."
0: What I was happy about,
1: as children, that was just excitement. That's all you could think about. Yeah. This is just exciting. We were up the entire night. Like, when do you get to do something like that? Mm-hmm. You know, as a child, you just know it's exciting and what's happening next and that kind of thing. He, poor fella, he didn't understand the seriousness. Well, not him. We didn't understand the seriousness of that and the implications of that for our family.
0: What I was happy about, during the storm, my roof went out clean, gone completely. And I took my children and my wife and went and hide under the bed.
1: Okay.
0: Then after a while I said, "No, that does not make sense. Brother, get out from under the bed."
1: Mm-hmm.
0: Okay. So the bed gone. We have no bed now. Next morning, before they even break, it was still dark, a number of us decided to go up the road and see, well, what is what.
1: Right.
0: Brother, when I saw every roof down, I begin to laugh.
1: Yes.
0: Because I say, I thought it was mine alone.
1: Okay.
0: And people would laugh at me. Mm-hmm. Yeah, why it's not a laughing matter?
1: Everybody was in the same boat.
0: It was not a laughing matter. Yeah. You know, when we went up to Bawano proper, you could see all Lassos here, as you said, see through.
1: Yes.
0: Through the forest, see through. You could see miles. Right through, miles away.
1: Yes.
0: You know? Mm-hmm. And we knew very well it was the hurricane that played a number in St. Lucia.
1: Yeah.
0: But two things had disappeared from St. Lucia.
1: Mm-hmm.
0: But one came back. We had, and up to now, one have never returned.
1: Mm-hmm.
0: Wasp.
1: Jep.
2: Yes.
0: Jep.
1: Yes.
0: Yes.
2: True.
0: But we have not seen that back in St. Lucia.
2: Yeah, when we children go on.
0: Oh, yeah. Go looking for flowers and mangoes.
1: Jepness.
2: You would find them there, but you don't see that at all
1: no.
2: again.
1: No.
0: And the other thing that went away for a long time was mongoose. He was not seen mongoose around for years, no mongoose.
1: Yeah.
0: But I'm happy they came back. The amount of snakes you have over the place there.
1: Yeah.
2: You see mongoose by your side out?
0: Yes, of course, they have mongoose all over the place.
1: Right.
2: Okay.
0: Mongoose, could we come and raid chickens by our house? Okay.
1: But dragonflies also disappeared.
0: Yes, that's right. That's right,
1: You can hardly find a dragonfly anywhere anymore.
0: That's right.
1: Now, I don't know if it's a hurricane that caused that.
0: Yeah.
1: I also have a theory that around that time, we used to do a lot of aerial spraying of bananas.
0: Right, okay. Yes.
1: Right, you had the spray plane.
0: Yes.
1: You'd see the spray plane go around and then come down low.
0: Down the hill, yes.
1: You know, over the cul-de-sac valley and these kind of places and just spraying.
0: Right.
1: I think that those pesticides that were being sprayed at that time, that killed a lot of insects and animals.
0: Yes.
1: That just didn't survive that.
0: Not only that, but it killed a number of original plants that we had.
1: Yes.
0: You know?
1: Yeah.
0: Think that, we had a number of plants that was ideal to St. Lucia.
1: Yeah.
0: Disappear. Yeah.
1: There are a lot of things that change. Like butterflies, for example. Yeah. We used to have different kind of the monarch.
0: Yeah.
1: Is it the monarch butterfly, the one with the orange and black and these patterns.
2: Mm-hmm.
1: Right now, all we have are yellow and white butterflies, little yellow and white butterflies. Mm-hmm. But the variety of butterflies that we used to have, that has disappeared.
0: There are never things that we had for food.
1: Kai
0: meat, bui,
1: you
0: know.
1: Yeah.
0: You have all those things?
2: Mm-hmm. Mm-hmm.
0: Kai meat and bui and boaden and boata and poadu and cacamel.
1: Yes.
0: Those things, gone.
1: A lot of things have disappeared.
0: Yeah.
1: I was asking, and maybe somebody can help me with that. When was the last time you saw a koshote?
0: That's another one again.
1: I want to ask that because I haven't seen that. I remember one time we went to fly kite, right? And I sat on an old tree stump, my brother's flying kite and so on. And then, you know, we finished and we're going down and I'm feeling something in my pants. What is that? Wherever I felt it, I just grabbed it and I pull out my pants. I don't care where I was because something is moving in my pants. There was a koshote in that tree stump and that thing climbed inside of my pants. Mm-hmm. Boy, and it's chaos, right? And I'm thinking, you know, I was just remembering that and I'm thinking, when was that? I have not heard anybody talk about that.
2: Well,
1: I haven't seen that anywhere.
2: Playing in the dirt,
1: yes.
2: We would see them.
1: Mm-hmm. Yeah.
2: But nowadays, I'm sure if I ask my son or my daughter, one of them, about koshote, they cannot tell me nothing.
1: They don't know what that is. Yeah, I know my children have never seen that.
0: But the other thing that we had too was very, prevalent all over St. Lucia. One of these is called Matutu.
1: Matutu.
0: That
1: yes.
0: is tarantula.
1: Yes. Tarantulas. Tarantula. Yeah.
0: Now
1: yeah.
0: we still have them in Nova.
1: We found them, we used to find them under our house. A couple of times we found one.
2: Come on dry leaves.
0: Yes.
1: Yeah. And I remember one time when we found one, we killed it and everybody itching. Mm-hmm. And so we were worried. We said, boy, maybe that was a gaji. And we killed the guy here. Now everybody itching and we worried, you know, that they cast some kind of a spell on us. And, you know, but again, ignorance and we didn't know. But the little hairs on the legs these things itch.
0: But
1: we smashed that thing and hair flying all over the place. Mm-hmm. And that landed on us and caused us to itch. Mm-hmm. And yeah, but a lot of these things, the stick insects.
0: Yes.
1: You remember that?
0: Yes, of course, of course.
1: That used to be all over the place. I haven't seen that.
2: Hanging on the branch.
1: Yes. And you didn't realize it's there. And then you're like, wait, that's what it is.
2: When you open it, I remember we used to open it. Mm-hmm. It has cotton. Mm-hmm. Cotton inside, the little sticks that stick up on the cotton.
0: Yeah. Oh, yeah, you had to see that.
2: It had to open it to try to see. Mm-hmm. What do you think is in that? A little wormy that's inside of it.
1: Okay. Praise FM, good evening. Thank you for calling.
3: Yeah, me again.
1: Yes, sir.
3: Talking about that Matutu business.
1: Uh-huh.
3: You know, that is one creature that likes to get privacy.
1: Say that again?
3: They like the privacy.
1: Okay.
3: They like privacy. Privacy.
1: All right.
3: And they are going to bite women hard. Because you know why?
1: Why women?
0: Why women?
3: No, men, they're going to bite the men hard.
1: Okay.
3: No. They're going to bite the women hard. You know why?
1: Tell me why.
3: The reason for that, they said it wasn't for women. Men would have seen them of the bumper they have.
2: Carrying.
3: Sorry about that. You understand?
2: Big
3: boys. So they move four. And that is a creature I have no friend.
1: Okay.
3: I remember I had played a movie called You Only Live Twice with Sean Connery.
1: Yes.
3: And they filmed that in China.
1: Mm.
3: In sleeping, in the middle of the night, he felt something was underneath the sheet coming up. Even as I'm talking to you, I could see it's a white sheet and the thing moving, and met perspiring. Some country perspiring one kind of a way.
1: Uh-huh.
3: That's why now turn on the other side, sleeping. Boy, when that thing reached to make his stomach to his face, he just turned over and he take his shoe. I think he must be lasted about 100 times. I remember that very well.
1: This thing.
3: They are very ticklish and they like the privacy. You don't see them like that. Mm-hmm. If you're in a garden or you're somewhere and you uncover something, yes, they're wrong. But this thing is bite hard. Don't talk about the scorpion. The scorpion works. He's carrying all the children on top of his back.
1: Yeah.
3: And the two guns is always ready to fight.
0: Yes, of course.
3: Okay? And something I don't like, anything you see that is, I remember, as a little boy, it has happened to you. When you go and use your Bible, you see it's a group of worms. Okay?
1: Mm-hmm.
3: And our mother used to give us an kippah for that, but I don't know. You don't see this thing today.
0: Fred worms or hookah. Mm-hmm. It's just Fred
3: worms. Worms, yeah. Acha is there.
0: Yes.
3: Okay?
0: Worms,
3: and sometimes, when the thing goes, you know, when you see it, you're so scared.
0: Yeah.
3: You have to call your mother to pull the thing down.
1: Yes. Listen, we had a neighbor who was terrified of worms. He's always afraid of worms. If you see a worm in the gutter, he's afraid of it. And he was passing a worm one time.
3: I had love fishing. One time I catch buddy, I don't know the name anything. A white one.
0: Eel.
3: I leave line and everything.
1: Yes.
3: Okay? And if I tell you, and don't look for the snake. From the time I see the snake, I will die. Okay? From the time I see the snake, I will die.
1: All right.
3: I remember him going down to Sufre. They had one or two fellas, you know, at the side of the road with a snake around his neck.
1: Yes.
3: Tourist attraction. What about that first time? You're mad. But you see,
1: Mr. Joseph, you must try it one time, at least once.
3: But let me tell you, if you see not to kill a call authority, I don't know who is the who is that chien? Who is that? Where can you put a apple put up? I will hit it.
1: Oh, precious.
3: No. That women, how? They have to go to the forestry and this, that. Okay, my guy, true. Now, you see that heat we have in. See, that's how you can come and say me Sunday. Up to today, I was watching underneath my house. I'm so like, watch. And you know, it has been tickling in my mind, you know, and so on. Snakes, centipede, matutu, scorpion, I have nothing to do with this fishing.
0: I agree.
3: Nothing. Anyway, good night.
1: Okay, good night. Thank you. Well, you know, there was a question that somebody asked online. They say, if you had a chance to ask God one question, what would it be? I know for some people, that's what they would ask about. Why would you create certain creatures, right? Why? What's the point of creating a centipede? Why cockroaches?
2: Yes.
1: You know, there are some of these, I know some people really would want to know the answer to that. But
2: because he said after he created and he looked back, he said it was very good.
1: Well,
2: so everything he created, he has it reason.
1: I suspect they were not like what they are right now.
2: Right, because you sin know? Has come sin, to sin, planet
1: sin Earth. Messed it up.
2: So yes, so sin has
1: sin, become sin different. Messed it up, yes. and these things are now disgusting creatures that you know it's a problem. But there's a lot that has changed. Things that we grew up with, that we saw, creatures that we saw. I had the privilege of traveling to Suriname, and a number of these creatures I saw. I saw things we used to have here, I saw over there, you know, bunks up a jepness. And I'm thinking, wow, look at that boy. You know, it just brings back all of those memories. You see all of those creatures, the stick creatures, and all of these things are just there in the wild because it's a country that has a lot of forest and a lot of wildlife still that they have not lost what we have lost there. But I know that there are some people who are not sorry that these things have gone away, that, you know, we are not dealing with these again. But everything we lose, there's a consequence, right? And we are poorer as a nation for it. But then also, we don't always understand the links in nature.
0: Yeah.
1: That one thing depends on another thing, that depends on another thing, that depends on another thing that eventually comes to us. And so, you know, we have to be careful about losing some of these creatures because we may not understand, you know, their purpose and the links that they have that eventually come back to us. Some of these creatures help to fertilize, not fertilize, to pollinate, you know, plants. Right, and you think you just plant a tree and it just grows and it bears fruit. The flowers, when they come out, have to be pollinated,
0: right?
1: You have to get one to connect with another in some way. And it is some of these creatures that take that is the sexual activity that the plants have,
0: right?
1: And so when we think, oh, that's a little creature, we don't need that so much, and we get rid of it. But we don't understand sometimes that they have a job performing, and you suddenly realize, but you don't have as much food as you used to have. You don't have as your crops are not doing as well as they used to, only to realize it is some of these things that we have lost that's having that effect. Praise
5: Hello,
1: FM.
5: Good evening.
1: Yes, sir. Good evening. How are you?
5: Good night, Honorable. Fine, thank you. How are you?
1: We are fine by God's grace. How are you? Give me good news what you did today.
5: What I did today?
1: Yeah.
5: Many things.
1: Okay.
5: I read my Bible. I watched Freebian.
1: It's only one good thing I'm trying to get you to tell me.
5: You want me to go to church?
1: I want you to fellowship with the brethren, Brother Marcus. You have to fellowship with the brethren. People are missing you.
5: Yeah, that's true.
1: Every Saturday night, you're telling me that's true.
5: Give me a little time.
1: Huh?
5: Give me a little time.
1: My brother, we don't have as much time as we think we have.
5: I have a bad leg.
1: You have a bad leg?
5: That's what.
2: How is your mother, Marcus?
5: Oh, she's fine, thank you.
2: Okay, I've not seen her.
5: How are you, Sister Alphos?
2: I'm holding on good.
5: Good, that's good. Mm-hmm. Based on your conversation about the insects and things,
1: yes, sir.
5: I come to ask a question. They say a dog is man's best friend. A dog.
1: That's what they say.
5: God created dogs, right?
1: Yes.
5: So how are they biting people? Why do they want to bite people? Why do they go up, please? You see a German shepherd, want to attack you. It means to destroy you, you know? Why is that? He's man's best friend.
2: He's protecting.
5: But this is your best friend. You supposed to go somewhere and stop the finger for it. You know, whistle for it or do a sign for it. And pat it on the head. But no, they're not doing that. You're going to bite you.
1: Well, it's not the particular dog is not everybody's best friend, eh?
0: That's right.
5: Okay.
0: That's right.
1: So it might have a best friend. The other thing too is one of the things that we know is that sin has caused so many changes in the natural order of things.
5: True.
1: Right. So that what used to be a normal thing before is no longer right.
5: I agree.
1: So things have changed.
5: Yeah, I agree.
1: Yeah.
5: Another thing too, like. Sometimes Koreans go to a place send food for the dog.
1: Mm-hmm.
5: And they get an entry after sending food for the dog.
1: Mm-hmm.
5: You understand?
1: Yeah.
5: They get an entry. We just send some corn for the dog or something. Tuna, fish or something for the chicken.
1: Uh-huh.
5: The dog wants it and they end up passing and going to your place. So, you know?
0: Yeah.
5: But dogs are my best friend. I always say dogs are my best friend.
1: Well, it can be, because there are some dogs that have helped people out in so

0: was doing that was that prompted her to go to the doctor. And
1: sure.
0: I think when the dog kept doing that, she felt the lump, right, in that same area, and decided to go to check, and was able to get that tumor removed in time to save her life. So there are many ways that dogs help and protect.
1: And you're saying that means the dog is very important, very important.
0: Yes, it has its role that it plays in the lives of people. Not everybody likes dogs. You know, some people are dog people, some people are cat people, some people are just not animal people at all. But they
1: and also have different kind of dogs, yeah. Mongrel. They have mongrel.
0: Mm-hmm.
1: They have species of dogs.
0: Yes, different.
1: What's your favorite species?
0: I don't think I have one.
1: The Great Dane.
0: I don't think I have one. I don't. The one thing I can tell you is I don't want any animal that can eat anybody in my family. Right? There are some massive dogs and some, you know, that people have. And I am very concerned about having some of these animals, especially where there are young children around.
2: Right.
1: Yeah, that's true.
0: You know, there are other people who may have a different opinion on that, but for me, that is always a concern. I think people need to
1: because I just seen that I saw a child on television. She looks like she's about, let's say, 6,
0: uh-huh.
1: 6, 7. She has one big pit bull.
0: Yeah.
1: And she's getting food from the packet.
0: Yeah, right.
1: So she don't look like on television. Such a big dog, she patting on her head.
0: Hmm.
1: One very big pit bull.
0: Yeah.
1: Well, I think I suppose that's her dog.
0: Well,
1: her dog,
0: maybe right? they that's have their, they have their system and they know how to keep themselves safe. It's just that I don't have that kind of confidence in some of these animals, and so you know, you have to.
1: But you're afraid of dogs? Are you afraid of dogs?
0: Not afraid of, but I'll be really careful.
2: That's right.
0: You know, really, really careful. I got attacked by a dog when I was a young child, and since then, you know, I have a healthy respect and keep a safe distance from them as much as possible.
1: You learn a lesson.
0: Has that
1: a big lesson? You know,
0: yeah,
1: big lesson.
0: I learned my lesson. Yeah, that happened to me as a child. So
1: I agree with you. I agree with you.
2: And a dog becomes your best friend based on the relationship that you have between you
0: and that dog.
1: Right, that's right. Right.
2: You know,
1: right.
2: Between you and that dog. When that dog decides because based on the way that you treat that dog, it will stay with you till death do you part. Even when you don't have food to feed that dog, it will still be there. You would be sick. The dog will not desert you and leave you because you cannot take care of it. The dog will stay with you and follow you wherever you go. In that context, that is where it means that the dog can be man's best friend. It will a friend may leave you when you find yourself in a certain situation, but a dog that becomes your friend will never leave you.
0: Yeah.
1: Well, that's an unfit animal. That's scavengers, right? Scavenger.
0: Well,
1: a dog is a scavenger like a pig.
0: I don't think it's a scavenger, but it's not a clean animal. In the biblical sense. So we don't eat
1: another thing that I see people have pink pigs feeding it nice food. And I think it's okay. Pink. Fat and nice. This ain't clean. It's cleaner than the black pig.
2: The
3: white pigs.
0: When the Bible talks about clean,
3: it's common now.
0: When the Bible talks, they keep it as pets. Mm-hmm. But when the dog Bible talks about clean, they're not talking about hygiene. You know, that's not what the Bible means.
1: Okay.
0: The God has designated certain animals as clean and some as unclean for consumption.
2: Right.
0: So it's not about washing it
2: and
0: making it clean in that kind of a way.
2: Not the context.
0: No. And God says it's unclean no matter how much you bathe it.
2: You're clean.
0: You can't make it clean.
2: You can make it clean.
0: Yeah.
1: All right. I will see them first Ezekiel, all food's clean. You know what goes in the man, the fireman that comes out. Out of that fornication.
2: Out of context.
1: The Bible says, you know?
0: Yeah, well, the Bible says more than that, and we have to put the whole thing together.
1: Anyway, we have a good night, brother.
0: All right. Thank you, Brother Marcus. Try to go to the house of the Lord, Marcus.
1: Thank you, my brother.
0: All right. God bless.
1: Take care.
0: Okay. All right.
2: Okay, you have something to us to talk about.
0: Yes.
2: So let's go ahead. Time is running out already. We have about 20 minutes again.
0: My heart breaks.
2: Yes.
0: that we are murdering our young ladies

0: still happening in this day and age.
1: We are murdering our young ladies. There was an announcement of a young lady who was missing. Right? I think she worked at a hotel. The announcement, police put out a notice saying that she was missing. About a day later, announcement came that a body was found. Right?
0: That was last week.
1: Yes. Right? Body was found. And it didn't take long that it was confirmed that it was the young lady. Right? Listen, nobody should be murdered.
0: Nobody
1: at all. But there's something that is even worse when it's a young lady, when it's a woman. There's something that is something, I don't know, maybe it's my bias, right? There's something that is even worse when it comes to that. And we can't continue like this, people. We cannot, as a nation, continue like this. Somebody put up a series of pictures, right? And I'm thinking, wait, all of these? We had Joy St. Omer not so long ago, right? We had the De Leon young lady. There are just so many young women, right? That we as St. Lucians have on our, you know, on our list. Of people who, for whatever reason, right, that their lives were ended.
0: A number, you know, quite a number.
1: We are not on the right track. I don't know what it is that we as a society will need to do to put a stop to that.
2: Yeah, Brother Eli, I am saying that's what I think. The young men, they believe they are with this young lady and they own her.
1: Yes.
2: And some even said that if I cannot get you,
0: nobody else will have you.
1: That's the depth of ignorance. I was going to say the height of ignorance.
2: I left my mother's house. I left my father. I left my siblings to be with you. And my family never said that to me. So if that time has come or maybe not treating me right, and I want to walk away from you, why would you say that if you cannot get me, nobody else cannot have me?
0: Now, there's a number of factors why these statements are being made.
2: Is that love?
0: No, it is not love. It is not love. But if you take time and you analyze it closely, you would understand why men make those statements. Okay? They don't make it out of love. They make it out of jealousy. All right? When you get yourself involved, when a man gets himself involved with a woman, okay, he feels that, not that he owns the woman, you know, but he becomes possessive of that individual. He feels that this woman is my woman and my woman alone, and she is supposed to be answerable to me and me alone. Okay? Many times, the ladies do not take time to understand what they are getting into. They will see certain behaviors and they believe that they have the capacity to change this sort of behaviors in the men, only for them to find out that they are putting themselves at risk. Okay? We know for a fact, anytime you go to bed with a woman, something of her goes, you take away something of us. Every time. Every woman that you have slept with, you take away something of hers and she take away something of you.
1: But you see, there are just so many things broken.
0: That's what I'm saying.
1: There are so many things broken. Listen, I have to say that when you don't do things God's way.
0: Exactly. There you go.
1: right? When you do not do things God's way, yes. there are a thousand bad ways things yes. can turn out. So that's one. Go. But then the other thing too is, it is a damaged man. A damaged man who yes. will take that perspective.
0: Yes.
1: Who cannot accept
0: right.
1: that I had a relationship with a person. Mm-hmm. That relationship did not go in a direction where it could be sustained.
0: Right.
1: The relationship has fallen apart. Uh-huh. This person does not want to be in a relationship with me anymore. Uh-huh. Right? I'm going to accept that. I will go my way and I'll let that person go their way.
0: Yes.
1: Right? A damaged man who, a person who cannot accept that, there's a level of deep damage and trauma that that person has.
0: There you go.
1: Right? That you think you own another human being.
0: There you go.
1: Why would you think even if you're married to a person, you don't own another person.
0: Yes.
1: Right? Which is what the problem that was always that of slavery.
0: Right.
1: The idea of trying to own another human being. Right? Right? God made all of us free moral
0: right.
1: beings. Mm-hmm. Right? Able to make our own decisions to decide who we want to attach to
0: mm-hmm.
1: and who we do not want to be attached to.
0: Right.
1: Praise FM, good evening. Thank you for calling.
3: Good evening. Interesting topic.
1: How are you doing?
3: The one you are currently discussing. All right. I don't know.
1: It's concerning. It's really concerning.
3: The other thing is that, I suppose these cases need to be reported and law must take it seriously. The other thing is that a woman can frame a man so and say that he says, if I can have you, nobody else will have you.
1: Mm-hmm.
3: And then the man can be in trouble, and he never said that.
1: It's a lot of brokenness on all sides of the system.
0: Yeah. Yeah.
3: A lot of brokenness. And let me tell you, it's God's system. It's God's plan that's the solution.
1: Yeah.
3: And going back to the El Nino we're facing now,
1: mm-hmm.
3: realize, in fact, I don't know. What I try is, if I go to bed, I bathe. Because if not, you bathe in 10 times a day.
1: Yes. Mm-hmm.
3: So you wake up in the morning, you bathe. Before you go and sleep, you have to make sure
1: you bathe. Cool down the system before you go to bed.
3: And just go to bed.
1: Yes.
3: That's what's working. Mm-hmm. But on a more serious note, if we don't, El Nino is preventing certain systems from being formed
1: yes.
3: so that we can get rain to cool long things.
1: Yeah.
3: Right? Now, it's causing extreme heat, you know.
1: Mm-hmm.
3: But the opposite of it is just hurricane, you know.
1: Mm-hmm. Yeah,
0: that's it.
1: Yeah.
3: So we have no gain, you know.
1: You don't know what to ask for.
3: Huh?
1: You're not sure what to ask for because
3: not only us, you know. I mean, we have some issue with what you call climate change.
1: Yeah,
3: and there are a lot of stuff that have been used. They have banned ozone destroying chemicals and etc. Right?
1: Yeah.
3: And elements, whatever. That is probably assisting a little bit, right?
1: Mm-hmm.
3: We're going into renewable energy. We're trying to phase away from fossil fuel.
1: Mm-hmm.
3: We look at proposals that the Earth is under tremendous pressure, so it needs a Sabbath.
1: Mm-hmm.
3: It is a day of rest. If you really look at it, we're just going in circles. I think it's time people in certain positions, I mean, start who know better. And even us who have the radio station
1: mm-hmm.
3: and even Christian community, to let people know the only real solution is God's plan.
1: Yes,
4: amen.
1: That's it.
3: It's yeah. really mm-hmm. God's plan.
4: Yeah.
3: Look, now they want the Earth to have a weekly Sabbath, and the proposal is Sunday. Mm-hmm. I mean, this is not a secret,
4: yeah.
1: uh-huh.
3: right? It's not a secret. We need a common day of rest for the family, mm-hmm. for workers, for the Earth, and the proposal is Sunday.
1: Mm.
3: But God has already given a Sabbath.
1: Yeah.
3: God gave the seventh day, so we're going to do like God doesn't exist.
1: Mm-hmm.
3: He's not in charge.
1: Yeah.
3: He did not create the Earth. Man has the solution. No, we don't have solution. You see what's happening in Ukraine, in the Middle East, in Iran, all over the place? What we can do is destroy. We're not building. We're not. And what is causing the... I mean, I can do it. Eh?
1: Mm-hmm.
3: If you really look at it, man's greed and the exploitation of the earth that's making everything worse.
1: Mm-hmm. Yeah, I'm glad you're saying that, because even the U.S. pulled out of certain environmental agreements,
0: yeah.
1: Right? And the simple reason for that is because these agreements were slowing down the money making that certain companies were doing.
3: Fossil fuel.
1: Right? And they decided, you know what, listen, if we didn't have those agreements, if we were not tied down with those agreements, we could be making millions more dollars than we are making right now. And so the U.S. decided, you know what, that's it. We're getting out of that. Never mind the environmental impact that these things are having, right? That the ultimate drive is money making.
3: Yes.
1: Yeah.
3: Oh, yeah. I mean, let's look at, that's what it is. Okay. We have electric vehicles. We have the hybrid.
1: Mm-hmm.
3: We get energy from the sun. We get from the wind. We get from water.
1: Mm-hmm.
3: And all of these things, right? I mean, this would help us a bit. But I think we need to sound the alarm. We need to let people understand. The bottom line is sin.
1: Yeah.
3: And no matter what we do on earth, that will not solve our issues. The earth is groaning. The earth is groaning because of sin. The earth is groaning because of man's greed.
1: Yeah.
3: The earth is groaning. It will continue to grow. We'll put all kinds of systems together. We should to assist ourselves.
1: Yeah.
3: But unfortunately, greed will have its way. Money making will have its way.
1: Yeah.
3: The only solution is God's plan of salvation and God creating a new heaven and a new earth.
1: Mm-hmm.
3: That is the permanent solution to our problem.
1: Yeah.
3: Now we need to sound that loud. People will say, you're a mad fella. People will say, well, that's not what he told Noah. The flood still came.
1: Mm-hmm.
3: He preached for 120 years. He said, there will be a flood. They laugh at him. They jeer at him. They do all kinds of things at him. There was a flood.
1: Yeah.
3: The new heaven and the new earth.
1: That's
3: God
1: right.
3: is offering each human being salvation because he's going to destroy this earth.
1: Mm-hmm.
3: He's going to destroy it. If God allowed that earth to go too long, you know it will destroy us. The tsunami will destroy us. The fires will destroy us.
1: Yeah.
3: The hurricanes will destroy us.
1: Yeah,
3: look at what happened in Nepal.
1: This will not last forever.
3: The glaciers will start coming down on us. Landslide, earthquake, all kind of earthquake. Volcanic eruption. The earth is not a safe place. It's just we can do what we want. It's sin as the issue.
1: Yeah.
3: And unless we deal with the sin issue, we can think of all kind of, people have come up with all kind of things. Duty free, this free, electric vehicle.
1: Yeah.
3: Of course, we you know, we plug a little hole.
1: Yeah, it's a band-aid. It's a plaster.
3: Yeah. And we support all that too, you know.
1: Yeah.
3: We support it, eh? Because we are stewards of the earth, and we must do the best we can to keep it going.
1: That's correct.
3: But it was not meant to continue that
1: it's,
3: way.
1: It's not a solution. It's not a permanent solution. Yes.
3: I think I've said enough.
1: You said the right things. Thank you so much.
3: Okay.
1: God bless.
0: One of what I have discovered is the type of roofs that we doing for our houses now,
1: mm-hmm.
0: whether they are not contributing towards the heat that we experience in our houses.
1: Mm.
0: Now, I may say something to you that may sound very funny. I do not have any problem with heat at my house at all.
1: All right.
0: Not at all. First of all, I don't like exposed rafters.
1: Okay.
0: At all. I don't use it. Okay, all buildings that I own, they have a drop ceiling.
1: Ceiling, okay.
0: Okay, and why I began doing that is because the first house that I built, yes, it did not have exposed rafters, it had a drop ceiling, but the roof was made out of asphalt shingles.
1: Okay,
0: and asphalt activates heat. There was always that heat in the house. So what I did, I went back to New York and I bought a couple of rolls of heat insulation,
1: uh-huh.
0: and instantly it serves as a
1: barrier yeah.
0: between the heat and the house itself.
1: Okay.
0: Instantly. Now, I have what you call a manhole.
1: Uh-huh.
0: If I uncover the manhole and I stand just below it,
1: uh-huh.
0: you could feel...
1: You get the heat radiating down on you.
0: You yeah. If you stick up your head up there,
1: uh-huh.
0: you would know what heat is all about.
1: Right.
0: Okay? So I learned that there are certain ways that you could build your house
1: uh-huh.
0: that would reduce on your water heat. I don't have that problem at all.
1: Okay.
0: Okay? Not only do I have insulation in the attic, okay, I do not use galvanized. I use rubber. Okay? So on top of my house, that's the reason why when it rains, I do where it's raining.
1: Okay.
0: I have to be fully awake to where it is raining.
1: Uh-huh.
0: There was a couple of days ago, it rained very heavy.
1: Uh-huh.
0: And this is somebody who told me so.
1: All right.
0: I said, but it never rained by me, but that's uh-huh. that was not true. Okay. The rain came down.
1: You didn't hate.
0: I did not hate.
1: All right.
0: Because of the roof that I have there.
1: Uh-huh.
0: Okay. Now, based on the type of roofing, okay, and the way it is somewhat insulated, all I use is a small fan. I don't uh-huh. need no AC.
1: All right.
0: And I feel cool in the house. I hear you complaining mm-hmm. about it. I don't know what you're talking about.
1: Well, I'll tell you what. The air is hot.
0: Yes, even the air. Yes.
1: The air is hot. Yes. I mean, what you're describing is the temperature inside of the house.
0: Right.
1: But the air generally
0: is
1: hot.
0: Right.
1: You're right. We have had some heavy showers.
0: Right.
1: Not a lot. We have mm-hmm. had some heavy showers. Mm-hmm. And when it comes on really, really hard. In fact, was it last Sunday? I don't remember which day.
0: Sometimes during the week, Wednesday or something.
1: Yeah, and I'm driving yeah. and I listen, the amount of debris that I saw on
0: right,
1: the road.
0: Exactly.
1: You know, because yeah. that means that the gutters were really, really coming down.
0: Right.
1: But shortly thereafter, chalet again.
0: Yes.
1: You know, the heat is on. So it when it rains, it doesn't seem to absorb and exhaust very much of the of right. the heat. I guess there's not enough of rain,
0: mm-hmm.
1: You know, the volume of the showers for a sustained period enough to lower the overall temperature.
0: But then I realized I just added something else to it.
1: Mm-hmm.
0: All my windows are double insulated.
1: Okay.
0: That means your windows have just one glass,
1: mm-hmm.
0: but mine has two.
1: Right.
0: Okay, so.
1: And there's an air gap between.
0: A air gap in yeah, between.
1: And that, all of that increases insulation.
0: All of that, yes. Yes, you know. Right. So that would help with the, of course, you know, we need those things in the cold country.
1: Right.
0: Because when it's cold, it's cold.
1: Yes.
0: And when it's hot, it's hot.
1: That's right.
0: So they have to do things in a way that would, that and that's why houses are built so close to each
1: yeah.
0: other.
1: Mm-hmm.
0: So one would warm up the other.
1: Yeah.
0: You know. So the system of building here
1: yeah.
0: and what we do in the States is totally different.
1: But what one thing I do want to highlight, and maybe I'm going away from the house itself, the fact that for many people, there's no soil in their yard. There are many people who will cast the entire yard
0: right.
1: and it's an entirely concrete
0: yeah, yes, yes.
1: surface
0: yeah.
1: everywhere in the yard.
0: Yes.
1: So first of all, there are no trees.
0: There are no trees, yes.
1: Right? And all of the hard concrete surfaces mm-hmm. absorb and reflect
0: that's right.
1: a lot of heat.
0: That's right.
1: So that in itself makes the place hot.
0: Hotter, yes.
1: Right?
0: Yes.
1: If you have a yard that is fully concrete,
0: right.
1: when the sun is blazing
0: mm-hmm.
1: and it hits that concrete,
0: right.
1: listen, you have chalet inside and outside.
0: Right. And then say right. the rest, And then when the rain began to fall now,
1: mm-hmm.
0: you could see the mist rising yeah. from the concrete
1: yeah.
0: going up mm-hmm. and make it hotter still.
1: Yeah.
0: Yeah.
1: yeah.
0: So you're right.
1: So you know, it would be a good thing, I think, to allow for some plants, some trees,
0: yes, of course.
1: Some
0: of
1: soil.
0: Course. Yeah.
1: Because all of these things absorb
0: the
1: they
0: heat.
1: Take the yeah. heat away and they sink it down into the ground.
0: Yeah.
1: Also, when it rains, mm-hmm. If you have a concrete surface, the water just runs off very quickly.
0: Run off, yes.
1: That gets into the gutter and flash flooding and all of that is possible. As opposed to if you have trees and you have
0: right.
1: soil,
0: right.
1: these things will absorb
0: yeah.
1: a lot more of the moisture, put it in the ground,
0: mm-hmm.
1: rather than have it just run into the gutters and fly down the road.
0: Okay.
1: It keeps the area a little bit more moist and therefore a little bit more cool.
0: So in actual fact, what you're saying, what we are paying for is the price of modern invention.
1: Well, yeah, modern inventions used badly.
0: Badly, yes.
1: Yeah, because you don't have to cast your entire yard. But these are choices that people make.
0: Yeah.
1: But overall, I really want to see us do better as a nation.
0: That's right.
1: And to do better where our young ladies are concerned. I don't want us to forget that point, right? It's not right that young ladies are, and Mr. Joseph said it, are fearful.
0: Yeah.
1: You know, a little job that they could have, they have to think twice about whether I want to do that job. Because you think of what time am I going to be going to work? What time am I going to be coming back from work? Where am I going to have to walk?
0: Mm-hmm.
1: Am I going to be safe in the spaces that I'm going to be on my way to work, on my way from work, even at the workplace?
0: Mm-hmm.
1: There is no reason why people should be spending that kind of mental energy on something like that.
0: And I want you to add to it also. There are some cases where you find people are just negligent.
1: Mm-hmm.
0: Okay? You know how many times when I live here, I'm going home, dark places, back dark roads, mm-hmm. and women alone there walking.
1: But some people have no choice.
0: Your dimituni, half clothes on them, halfway dressed.
1: That they have a choice about.
0: Yes, but that's what I'm telling you. What are you doing out?
1: Yeah.
0: Why are you putting yourself at risk to be walking at that hour by mm-hmm. yourself on the road all by yourself?
1: Yeah.
0: When you know the environment is not safe.
1: Yeah.
0: Come on.
1: But I know some people have a certain work situation that there are certain times of the night that they are discharged from work and have to make their way home.
0: Right.
1: Now you find yourself in the hands of some unscrupulous person who is offering you a ride.
0: Right.
1: You need a ride.
0: Right.
1: You need it, mm-hmm. and so you're taking a risk
0: mm-hmm.
1: with your safety.
0: Right.
1: But also, it's in the name of safety because you're trying to get home.
0: Right.
1: And unfortunately, there are people with dirty minds around mm-hmm. the place and mm-hmm. who think, well, I give you a ride, so you mm-hmm. have to give me something for that.
0: Right.
1: And, you know, if the person says no and that's not what they are in for,
0: mm-hmm.
1: there are people who want to do some really foolish things where that is concerned.
0: Mm-hmm.
1: So, listen, altogether, mm-hmm. we I don't know. There's a sickness in the society.
0: Yeah, yeah.
1: There's a sickness and a brokenness in the place that I want to encourage each person. Check yourself.
0: Mm-hmm.
1: Check yourself. I think this month is Suicide Prevention Month.
0: All right.
1: Right? It may not come to suicide, but there's a lot of mental illness around the place.
0: Mm-hmm.
1: A lot of people who behave in ways that you can tell that person is not well.
0: Mm-hmm.
1: To be thinking that way, to be saying these things, to be behaving in these ways, right? That person is not well.
0: Right.
1: And I want to encourage our listeners, if you are one of those persons who have some concerns that you find yourself locked in certain kinds of dangerous thoughts,
0: mm-hmm.
1: get help.
0: Yeah.
1: Talk to somebody.
0: I have gone out on many, many, many occasions to teach some ladies some lessons.
1: Mm-hmm.
0: Okay? And by the time they learn the lesson, Mister, I will never do that again.
1: Mm-hmm.
0: Okay? Driving nighttime, you don't know me. You flag me down, all right.
1: Mm-hmm.
0: Okay, then come in. Sit.
2: Mm-hmm.
0: Sit by me. Do you know me?
2: No.
0: No.
1: Mm-hmm.
0: Do you know where I'm going?
2: Mm-hmm.
0: No. And you're asking me for a ride?
1: Mm-hmm.
0: I said, let me teach you something that you would never forget. Okay? Try and open the door. Click, click, click, click. The door can't open.
2: Mm-hmm.
0: Okay? Because there's ways I can lock my door that you can't open it.
1: Yeah.
0: Okay? You can't open it. Now, you're trapped in there. Where are you going? I'm going on one. So you don't know. Mm-hmm. You don't know where I'm going. You ask me for a ride. Yes, in good faith, you're asking me for a ride.
1: Mm-hmm.
0: But do you know me?
2: Mm-hmm.
0: Do you know me?
1: Yeah.
0: Why? Now, I mean, I've done it daytime and nighttime to show our young ladies
1: mm-hmm.
0: the risk that they are taking when they flag down people for a ride and they do not even know who those men are.
1: Mm-hmm.
0: Okay?
1: Yeah.
0: And listen to me. By the time I finish speaking to them and show them mm-hmm. certain things
1: yeah.
0: that will scare the guts out of them,
1: yeah.
0: tell me, Mister, I will not ever do that again. I said, you better not do it again.
1: Let me tell you, people need to be more mindful of
0: certain things. Yes, of course.
1: But again, I am putting a responsibility on our men.
0: Yes, of course.
1: I'm putting a responsibility on our men. Protect our ladies.
0: Yes.
1: Protect our ladies. Yes. Understand that, you know, people have debates about whether men should be leaders and so on and so on. Whatever you think about that, there's a responsibility that's a God-given responsibility yeah. that men have to mm-hmm. protect women.
0: Yes.
1: There's no running away from that. Right. We have that responsibility to yeah. ensure their safety. So where you are concerned, mm-hmm. let it be. You know, I have thought about this. And I ask myself, my wife, my sister, my daughter, right? Who are the men that I know that I can safely say I can put these
0: men, yeah.
1: females
0: yes.
1: in their in the charge
0: company, yes.
1: and not have to worry?
0: That's right. Good, very, very,
1: how
0: good
1: how many people
0: yes.
1: can I comfortably say that yes. about? That I can yeah. put the females in my life
0: mm-hmm.
1: in the care of these people, and I can walk away and I know they're going to yeah, be safe.
0: That's right.
1: Right? Now, flip that around. I need to be one of those people.
0: That's right.
1: That anybody can say they can put their mother in my care.
0: Right.
1: They can put their wife, their sister, their child yeah. in my care, their yeah. daughter in my care.
0: That's right.
1: And not have to worry. Right? That with me, they're going to be safe.
0: That's correct.
1: Right? That's correct. Take that responsibility on myself personally. Yeah. And I want it to be that every man in Christian community
0: mm-hmm.
1: should think of themselves along those lines. Mm-hmm. How are you conducting yourself that communicates to the people around you that they will be safe in your presence?
0: Yeah.
1: Right? Yeah. That if they are alone with you, that they don't have to worry. Yes? The things you say, the ways that you behave, the way you conduct yourself, right, needs to show that you are one of the trustworthy men around the place. That people don't have to worry. Sometimes I am going down the road or going up the road and I see one of my neighbors and I stop and I ask, would you like to have a ride? Right now, that's different from them flagging you down.
0: Yeah.
1: These are people that I see. Sometimes I don't know them.
0: Mm-hmm.
1: But I realize they're going down the road. I realize at this time they're not going to get a bus or they'll have to wait a long while before they get a bus. I offer
0: yeah.
1: a ride.
0: Right.
1: Yeah. But I give myself the responsibility
0: to take care of them.
1: That person who is in my vehicle will be safe where I am concerned.
0: That's correct.
1: That person should never have a question in their head
0: right.
1: as to, I don't know that man. Mm-hmm. I don't feel safe with him. That should never, ever enter the picture.
0: Right.
1: Right? And that's for all of us. We have to take on that responsibility. It is for all of us.
0: It should be for all of us.
1: Whether we do it or not, right? But we have to give ourselves that responsibility to understand that as a man, that is a God-given responsibility that you have. Protect the females around you.
0: Yeah.
1: Yeah. And I would encourage all of us to be a little bit more conscious about how we conduct ourselves. Protect the young ladies around us. Valerie Lord was one of those, and Valerie Lord was my student.
0: That was at Live Emitant.
1: Yes. Valerie was my student, right?
0: Mm-hmm.
1: And I was out of St. Lucia when that happened, mm-hmm. and it just, I had just sat down with a plate of food in front of me
0: when
1: the news came, and I just got up and walked away from it. I could not eat
0: mm-hmm.
1: for that day, you know?
0: Mm-hmm.
1: She was one of those students who became my friend after she graduated.
0: Mm-hmm.
1: And to hear the gruesome way that her life ended,
0: yeah.
1: right? It was horrific. And I'm trying to imagine the people who are in the families of these young ladies.
0: Yes, of course. Broken.
1: Right? Broken and devastated.
0: Yeah.
1: Right? And you know, why would you put anybody through that?
0: Mm-hmm.
1: Why can you not walk away
0: mm-hmm.
1: Mm-hmm. Why can you not accept that what you are interested in, that person is not interested in? Yeah. Right? Why can't you say, you know, whatever makes me angry about that person, I will just walk away from that person and have nothing to do with that mm-hmm. person anymore.
0: You see, but at that time, when they in that state of mind, the voice of conscience have already gone.
1: Yeah.
0: You know?
1: Yeah.
0: That's a problem.
1: Well, my voice appeal is for us to do better.
0: Yeah.
1: As a nation, let's do better. As a male species, let's do better.
0: Mm.
1: Right? There is a responsibility that we have. As a Christian, let's do better. I keep getting disappointed that in our churches, we don't preach about integrity enough.
0: Not at all.
1: We don't preach about personal conduct enough. There are a lot of other things we spend time talking about, but how do I behave with integrity?
0: Yeah.
1: Right? That somebody will say, yeah, you see that lady? You see that man? One thing I know about him. You can depend on that person to behave themselves in an appropriate way. Yeah. Right? To have that record. When they were looking for something for Daniel, they searched deep into his background.
0: Yeah, couldn't get anything.
1: Nothing. The one accusation that they have, is that God. Man prays.
0: Yeah.
1: That man prays regularly.
0: Yeah, it's God.
1: Which is not an accusation at all.
0: No.
1: Right? The one thing, the only thing they could have said was that.
0: Yeah.
1: You know, I want to have that kind of integrity about myself that when people go and search my internet history, I don't want them to find funny business.
0: Yeah.
1: Right? When people talk to the people at my workplace, I don't want them to find funny business. When people talk to my family and what I do in the house, there should not be any funny business. I need mm-hmm. to behave in such a way that as a Christian, that I live a life of integrity, a life that is upright, a life that is wholesome, and one that God can be pleased with. Yes. Yeah. All right. Well, we had taken a little bit
0: at
1: the start. We gave it back with some change.
0: With credit.
1: Yes. So, ladies and gentlemen, mm-hmm. thank you very much for being with us tonight. Mm-hmm. Thank you for spending your Saturday evening with us. We hope that you were able to be blessed and benefited from our time together. There were more things to talk about, but the time has run away from us. For those of you who called, we are grateful for your calls. We're always happy to hear from you. Those who were listening silently in the background, we are blessed to have had you, and we're hoping that you have been able to gain some benefit from the time that we spent mm-hmm. together. All right.
0: Amen.
1: Elder Bailey.
0: You know, sometimes we are tempted to ask, mm-hmm. where is God, you know?
1: Yeah.
0: Serious.
1: Yes.
0: Serious. Mm-hmm. In the midst of all of that, the question is being asked, where is God?
1: Well,
0: he's
1: the same place he was for the Hebrew boys. Yes. He's right there in the fire with you.
0: Right there in the fire.
1: Yeah.
0: It is painful to know that there are people that have to go through these kind of atrocities and suffering and pain and some people cannot even put their head down on their bed. In fact, they are wrecked. They have become nervous wrecked.
1: Yes.
0: You know.
1: Yeah.
0: And unfortunately, these things have been perpetuated by young men. Sometimes very young men are responsible for causing pain and hardship and brokenness to many homes, and they do it as though they have a fear of God in them, you know, and it's sad. But what I ask all the time is that doesn't this chip fellas have a mother or a sister or aunt?
1: Yeah.
0: Huh? Would you like somebody to do this to your mother?
1: Yeah, but again, it's a broken mental system.
0: That's the thing
1: that cannot connect. Yeah. What I'm doing what may be done to me those that I love. So,
0: that's right.
1: Yeah.
0: So, Father, tonight we want to thank you for the time that we have spent here together. It is heartbreaking when this bad news comes to us. When we lost a young woman, a young man, through some ways that is just, we don't even want to talk about. But it's very painful to know that parents are suffering and mothers and fathers are crying out for help. And it's as if there is no help. Government cannot help. People cannot help. But one assurance we have is that all these ills, you are aware of it. And you will deal with it in your own way. So we hold this with confidence that our God is still able. And we know that you are still on the throne. That in spite of what is happening around us, you will never leave us or forsake us. So as we come to the end of this broadcast tonight, we want to thank you for what was achieved tonight. May you go with us. May you continue to motivate us to want to come here on this platform where we can minister to the needs of our people. We can encourage them. We can remind them that there is a God who is in charge. So take us to our homes in safety, dear Father. You gave us a good week last week. We ask of you this week for another good week. And because we do not know what lies there for us, we want to submit ourselves to you that would use us in a manner that would bring honor and glory to you. Be with Sister, Saint Sister Alphonse, be with Brother Dale and myself as we go our separate ways. Bring us back together again, dear Lord. We can continue this great task that you have given us, I pray, in Jesus' name.
1: Amen.
2: Amen.
1: Amen. Amen. Thank you for spending this time with us. God bless. Have a good night and a wonderful week ahead.
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1: And capture one of my soldiers!
2: I'm coming after you!
1: I might as well wait right here for him. I know Joab will never forget this or forgive. I must protect myself, even if he is Joab's brother. Here he comes. I beg of you, brother of Joab, stop! Stop right where you are, or I shall run you through!
2: For the sake of my king!
1: I warned you. I suppose Joab and the others are after me, too. I'd better get help.
3: That evening, as the sun went down, a truce was declared between Joab and Abner. But during the next 5 years, there was a state of hostility between the house of Saul and the house of David. And David grew stronger and stronger, while the house of Saul became weaker and weaker. Finally, an act of treachery overthrew the throne that malice and ambition had established. Abner, becoming incensed against the weak and incompetent Ishbosheth, sent messengers to David.
4: Long live the king! Long live the king!
5: You may state your mission. Make it brief.
6: O David, great and wise king of Judah, Abner sends this message to you. Make a league with me, and behold, I shall be on your side. I shall leave the weak and vacillating Ishbosheth to his own undoing, and cause all Israel to unite as one under you as their king.
7: It is the hand of God directing in this.
6: Your Majesty, shall we inform Abner that you accept his offer?
5: Yes, under one condition. Tell the great Abner that I will make a league with him, but he shall not look upon my face except he first return to me my wife, Michal, who was taken from me by Saul and given to Phaltiel, the son of Laish.
6: But David, your majesty, Abner had nothing at all to do with him.
5: True. So I shall send a message directly to Ishbosheth, Saul's son, saying to him, give me my wife, Michal, whom I betrothed at the price of 100 dead Philistines.
3: When Michal was returned to David, her husband, the league between David and Abner became a reality, and there was peace between the two. Then did Abner begin a campaign to have David made king over all Israel.
1: Elders of Israel, for some time past you have been seeking David as king over you. I am wholly in accord with your desires and urge you to bring it about. For the Lord has promised David, saying, by the hand of my servant David, I will save my people Israel from the hand of the Philistines and from the hand of all thine enemies.
3: Then Abner came with 20 men to David at Hebron. And David made a feast for Abner and the men that were with him.
1: Your Majesty, this is a great feast. It is a rare privilege for me and my men to be your guests of honor. Yet I miss one of the greatest members of your court, General Joab.
5: He's away on court business. He's pursuing an enemy, in fact. I'm sorry he isn't here.
1: And so am I. And even though we have been of opposite sides, I admire him as a general and a man. There is none better.
5: I hear good reports of your work throughout Israel and your efforts to unite the two kingdoms.
1: I have the people in the palm of my hand, Your Majesty. Soon, at my command, they will fall into line and acknowledge you as king, king of all Israel.
5: It is God's will. I'm grateful for your help and cooperation. Another serving of roast?
1: Oh, no, thank you, Your Majesty. I will arise and go and will gather all Israel to my lord the king, that you may reign over all that your heart desires.
3: So David sent Abner away, and he went in peace. Just then Joab arrived, having returned from a raid, bringing much spoil with him. and was told, Joab, that Abner, the son of Ner, came to the king.
8: Long live the king.
7: Your request for an audience seemed urgent. What is it, Joab?
8: I understand Abner was here during my absence, Your Majesty.
7: Yes, as an honored guest. He's attempting to unite Judah and Israel into one strong nation.
8: Who is to be king? Ish-bosheth or you?
7: He suggests me.
8: And what does he want out of it?
7: Well, nothing was mentioned of that. He desires that Israel be reunited as of old. That, I think, is his only thought of reward.
8: You won't make him general of the combined armies.
7: Of course not, Joab. You've been my general ever since our fugitive days. You've been a good, wise, and successful general. I have no thought whatsoever of replacing you.
8: Well, thank you, Your Majesty. But what of Abner? He'll want some sort of position in your court. A responsible position?
7: If he succeeds in uniting Judah and Israel, I shall probably be obligated to give him some position, yes.
8: Abner will undoubtedly serve you well, Your Majesty. I'm only sorry that I was not present.
7: I'm sorry about that, too. And so was he. It's a shame, too, because he and his men left Hebron but a short time ago.
8: His Majesty has been very thoughtful and helpful. But now, sire, may I retire?
7: Permission granted.
8: Long live the king!
3: When Joab came out from David's presence, he at once sent messengers after Abner.
9: King David sent you?
6: Yes, sir. You see, sir, Joab, the general of King David's army, was absent during the feast in your honor. Joab has now returned, and the king would be pleased if you would return so that Joab and you can become better acquainted.
9: A reasonable request and typical of David. We shall return to Hebron immediately.
8: Here he comes now. Kill my brother in cold blood, will he? Try to discredit me with King David so he can be general in my stead? Yeah. I'll show him. Oh, Abner! Welcome back to Hebron.
9: Joab! Oh.
8: I'm sorry, Abner, that I missed you in the feast in your honor. You are a great and successful general, Abner, and I personally welcome you to King David's court.
9: I'm happy to hear that, Joab. I had an idea that you might be jealous, thinking perhaps that I am after your job.
8: Jealous? Oh, of you? Never. I am honored to be working with you. That is why His Majesty sent for you, so that you and I could get better acquainted.
9: A generous and thoughtful man is David.
8: Oh, by the way, Abner, he gave me a special message for you, for you only. I am here at the city gate especially to meet you and give you the message. If the general will dismount and step into the privacy of the guard room, I shall give him the message.
9: I am intrigued and gratified beyond measure that I have so soon won the full confidence of His Majesty King David.
8: Inside, if you please, General Abner.
9: With pleasure, General Joab. What is the meaning of this? Am I not...
10: Joab, captain, soldiers, and people of Israel, Abner, the son of Ner, is dead. Rend your garments and gird yourselves with sackcloth and mourn before the bier of Abner. This day a great man, a mighty man of valor, is fallen, victim of jealousy and revenge. The Lord God of Israel shall reward the doer of evil according to his wickedness.
3: And King David and all the people followed the bier of Abner, and they buried him in Hebron. And the king lifted up his voice and wept at the grave of Abner, and all the people wept with him.
10: Should Abner die as a fool dies? Your hands were not bound, your feet were not fettered. As one falls before the wicked, you have fallen.
3: David's noble recognition of Abner, who had been his bitter enemy, won the confidence of all Israel, and all the people took notice of it. When Ish-bosheth, Saul's son, heard that Abner had died at Hebron, his courage failed. Shortly after, he too was foully murdered by two of his captains. After the death of Ish-bosheth, there was a general desire among the leading men of Israel that David should become king of all the tribes. Plans were laid, and the day set for the coronation to be held at Hebron. People from all over Israel began to gather.
11: How much farther is it to Hebron, Father?
12: Well, son, in just a moment we'll cross over the top of the hill, and then we'll be able to see the city cradled in the valley below us.
11: Is David the one who's going to become king of Israel? Is he the same David that killed the giant Goliath with a sling?
12: The very same man. Let's see, that was nearly 20 years ago, when David was around 18.
11: Oh, look, Father, now we can see Hebron. And look at all the people and the tents. Whew, I never saw so many people in one place.
12: It's going to be a great and wonderful occasion. Look over there, to our right, son. See that long column of soldiers marching in formation, their spears and shields glittering in the sunlight?
11: Oh, yes, Father. Why are they coming?
12: To help turn over the kingdom of Saul to David. You see, son, each tribe of Israel, all 12 of them, is sending their troops arrayed in battle order. When they all get here, there will be over 300,000 men of war.
11: Father, look behind us. Here come some men driving cattle and sheep.
12: Quick, son, let's get off the roadway and let them by.
11: Are all those animals going to the coronation, too?
12: Yes, son, but for a different reason. They'll be used to feed the hundreds of thousands of people during the three-day celebration. It'll take a lot of food for such a feast as it's going to be.
11: And here come some more animals. Mules and oxen pulling carts, donkeys and even camels.
12: So there are. They're bringing supplies and loads of meal, clusters of raisins, cakes of figs, oil for cooking, and all for the feast.
11: I'm sure glad I'm going to be there to see David made king.
3: As the hour of the coronation draws near, the elders of Israel assemble. More than 8,000 priests and Levites are here to take part in the ceremonies. David, the man who has been expelled from the court of Saul, who has fled to the mountains and hills and to the caves of the earth to preserve his life, is about to receive the highest honor that can be conferred upon man by his fellow men. Nearly a 500,000 souls, made up of soldiers, generals, chieftains, people and strangers, stand attentively to witness the crowning of the son of Jesse. The hour has come. David, arrayed in the royal robe, stands before the high priest.
13: Members of the royal family, officers of the court, ladies, lords, soldiers, guests, and fellow countrymen, we are gathered here today at the direction of God. More than 15 years ago, the prophet Samuel, under the direction of God, anointed in secret a shepherd boy, David, youngest son of Jesse, to be the next king of Israel. Today we are here to publicly anoint him as God's divine choice, king over all Israel. Behold, David, son of Jesse, I bid you kneel before me. Do you, David, solemnly swear that you will, to the best of your ability, act in accordance with God's will in the ruling of his people?
14: I do solemnly swear.
13: David, son of Jesse, with this holy oil and at the command of God, I now anoint you King of Israel.

Israel. David, upon your head I place this royal diadem, and in your hand the royal scepter. And now, I, priest of Israel and servant of the living God, pronounce you, David, son of Jesse, king of all

0: the coronation ceremony ended, Israel had a king by divine appointment. David, who had waited patiently for the Lord, beheld the promises of God fulfilled. And David went on and grew great, and the Lord of hosts was with him.
1: We just have time to say goodbye, everyone.
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0: Here's a Bible promise to have with you today. In Job 33, verse 28, Elihu tells Job to tell everyone how God has delivered him, and they will tell others that God redeemed my soul from going down to the pit, and I shall live to enjoy the light. Speak with joy and tell everyone about Jesus today.
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5: Recently, a private art collector decided it was time to restore a masterpiece that had never been restored before. He was looking for a good deal to get the job done without breaking the bank. He didn't want to spend too much money on the masterpiece because, you know, times are tough. We wanted to save money. The painting was priceless. But all the owner could think about was the price of restoring the painting on a budget. As it went, he contacted a local furniture restoring company, of all things, to get it done, a discount restore. Why he chose a furniture restoration company, only he knows. It shocked the art world as it made international news. The art world is full of people scratching their heads saying, why not go to someone who knows what they're doing? Why go to a furniture restoration company? When the restoration work was finally done, the furniture restoring company billed him 1,200 English pounds, which is 1,350 U.S. dollars. The painting was the priceless masterpiece of Bartolome Esteban Murillo that was named the Immaculate Conception. When it turned out bad, he tried again. That wonderful, priceless masterpiece was rendered awful and worthless. The harder the furniture restoration company tried to restore it, without a knowledge of how to do it right, the more they made it look awful in the end. They tried hard, but they were amateurs at restoring masterpieces, and so in the end, it was a ruined project. Friend, it is possible to go to the wrong place in your life. It's possible to attempt to restore your life. It's possible to try and make the tapestry of who you are come out all right. But going to the wrong place, the wrong advice, the wrong counsel, you can end up wrecked in the end.

is ours. When we seek power of the Holy Spirit, we are eating the flesh and drinking the blood of the Son of God. And whosoever eateth my flesh, saith Jesus Christ, and drinketh my blood, dwelleth in me, and I in him. Friends, God's plan for your life is not that you should live a life of failure, not that you should live a life in which you are never able to grow, not that sin should always have its hold in your life. Because of the justifying power of the apostolic gospel, the Holy Spirit infused into your life, God wills that every Christian be an overcoming believer. When Peter wrote his last epistle, he was an old man. He lived a life in which he had connected with Jesus as a young man. He had followed on those admonitions, and he'd come to the end of his life. On the Sea of Tiberias, this was shortly after the resurrection, Jesus unfolded to Peter his future. He told Peter that when he was old, that he would stretch out his hands and others would take him before us where he didn't want to go. Jesus revealed to Peter that he would die on a cross. Imagine that. Before you ever start your journey, you're told that you will die a martyr's death like me. You don't want to go there, but that's where you're going. Peter knew that. Christ also revealed to Peter that his life would end in a foreign place. He said, they'll take you where you don't want to go, and that's where you'll die. Peter had ups and downs in his life journey to the place that Jesus predicted. Have you ever had ups and downs in your life journey? Anybody here? No ups and downs here, okay? Pastor's hand goes high. I have had ups and downs in my life journey. Peter did. Peter was privileged to become a disciple of Jesus. He saw Jesus command the fish at the beginning of his ministry to jump into the net. And he realized Jesus is the second Adam. And so he was so moved, so stunned by the miracle. He fell at Jesus' feet. He said, depart from me, for I'm a sinful man. Yet he kept on clinging to Jesus' feet. He stayed because he wanted to be near this precious man. Hanging on to Jesus' feet, Peter learned to sit at Jesus' feet like Mary and others had, and to learn of him as a disciple. One night when the fishing boat was caught in a storm, Peter saw Jesus walking on the water of a stormy sea. Like many, a life is stormy. He was there. His life was stormy at that time. And Peter asked Jesus. In fact, he called out to Jesus in the storm. And he asked him if he could come to him. And Christ never refuses that call, come. So Peter started walking on the water, doing fine, until Peter took his eyes off of Jesus, and he sank into the deep, but he called out to Jesus, Lord, save me. And Jesus' arm was quickly felt. Jesus saved him, pulled him to safety, like he does for you and me when we call out to him. And our need and our honesty and humility to save us, Jesus saves. But on one occasion, Peter tried to take over Jesus' ministry. He tried to stand in front of Jesus. He tried to save Jesus from death. He tried to become the protector for the Savior, to prevent Jesus from going to the cross because he didn't want to lose Jesus. And so Peter said, look, Lord, forbid that you should go. You will not die. I will protect you. And suddenly Jesus rebuked Peter sternly. And Jesus reminded Peter that Jesus is the Lord and not Peter. Matthew 16:23, he turned and said to Peter, get behind me, Satan, you are a hindrance to me, for you are not on the side of God, but of men. When Peter got in front of Jesus, like we do at times, because we can get in front of Jesus, we can try to direct the course of our life, even tell God what he should do at times, Christ reminded Peter that he is the master. He's the one in charge of life's direction. He is the architect of the plan of salvation, and he is the leader of the Christian church. Friend, Jesus is our master artist. Christ is in control of every life. Peter was bold, confident of himself, passionate, impulsive, and prone to making promises he could never keep on his own. Just before Jesus died, Peter made a promise like that. He told the Lord that he would never leave him. He says, everybody else will leave you. I will never leave you. I'm here. I'll die if necessary for you. And then Jesus turned to Peter and said, Peter, you don't even know the frame of your own mind. Just a few hours from now, the rooster's going to crow so many times, and you're going to deny that you ever knew me. Peter said, no, not me. Christ said, yeah, you. Shortly after, Peter denied him. In fact, the scripture says he denied him with curses. He went beyond denials. But Jesus forgave Peter. The Gospel of Luke says Jesus looked at Peter, and Peter saw love. Yes, disappointment, but kindness in the eyes of the master who he had denied. Looking back at him,
loving people.

0: Peter more than his sin. Peter went out and wept bitterly, but those tears worked for Peter. As Peter was broken by his sin, Peter let the brokenness of his heart deep within change him, and Peter became a converted man. And the resurrected Christ appeared to Peter before he appeared to anybody because he wanted Peter to know, in terms of the disciples after Mary, he wanted Peter to know that he was forgiven. After his resurrection, Jesus restored Peter in the presence of the other disciples on the Sea of Tiberias. He said, Peter, do you love me? Peter denied him three times. He asked him three times, do you love me? And Peter says, you know that I love you. But he was careful not to use the word agape love. I love you like a human being, Philadelphia kind of love, brotherly love. But that God-like kind of love, I don't have it right now. Christ accepted him. He restored him when Peter confessed three times that he loved him as a friend and nothing more. That is when Jesus told Peter, right there on the Sea of Tiberias, how his life would end. He was walking on the shore with John. Of course, Peter asked, well, what about this one? What's going to happen to John? And he says, what's that to you? Let me tell you what's going to happen to you. And he told Peter right then and there that he would stretch his hands out. He would go to a place he didn't want to go, and that's how he would die. The providence of God took Peter to that place in time. In his first epistle, Peter wrote cryptically of the church at Rome, and he called the city of Rome Babylon. Peter died in Rome, which was the spiritual Babylon of his day. I have gone to the city of Rome. In fact, I had the privilege a number of years ago to spend 3 weeks in Rome. My father-in-law, bless his heart, gave me his credit card. They're on a real estate trip, and there was one more plane ticket that they got for me. I went to Rome, and 3 or 4 days is not much to stay in Rome. He said, Mike, I want you to spend 2 or 3 weeks in Rome. Here's the credit card. Don't blow it. Spend it on books that matter and visit every place you can. Go to northern Italy. Go to Torre Pellice, where the Waldensians were. I couldn't believe it. And he put me up in a hotel right next to the Colosseum of Rome. One of the spots that I visited near the Roman Forum was the great Mamertine prison. I had ideas of what this prison was like. It was the holding cell for Peter and Paul. I thought it'd be some great complex of many rooms. But I finally found the prison, discovered it was a little like 14-by-8-foot room made of stone. It was more like a pit than a prison. And that was the place where Peter and Paul were held just before they were executed. And I stood in that place where the holy apostles had stood. In fact, there's one stone that has a knock in it. And according to Christian tradition, Peter, who is the rock, knocked his head against the stone and dented the stone, but not his head. Of course, that's tradition. But as I stood there, I was deeply moved with how close I was to these men of God. The Mamertine prison, where they prayed just before they were taken to the place of execution. Paul died first, Peter followed. Peter had many accomplishments to his name in life. He preached the gospel on the day of Pentecost when 3,000 people were converted in a day and the church was set up by the power of the Holy Spirit. Peter opened up Samaria shortly after with the apostle John. He was instrumental in the baptism and conversion of Cornelius, the Roman centurion of the Italian cohort. Now think about that. He was the key that opened up the gospel for the Jews. He was key in opening up the gospel for Samaria. And he was key for opening up the gospel to the world, the Gentile world. Christ had promised Peter the keys of the kingdom. He didn't promise Peter the keys of the kingdom to change the law of God and to change God's word. Only God can do that. He said, Peter, I'm giving you the keys, which means your preaching will open up the gospel to the world. Peter escaped from prison after the death of James when an angel let him out. It looked like he would die young, but Jesus' word would not fail in Peter's life. He was sleeping sound and probably snoring as the angel smacked him on the side and said, Peter, get up quickly. Peter followed the angel to freedom and a long life. Herod died, but not Peter. Peter was in Jerusalem when the Jerusalem council met, and he opposed Paul right there. He was a senior apostle. He was one of the three top ones. It was James, who was considered prominent as well. And Paul rebuked Peter to his face for not being forthright about the kindness of the gospel of God. He said, why are you making distinctions between Jews and Gentiles? These precious Gentile brethren who have come to Christ because they're not circumcised, you're acting like they aren't believers. The gospel treats everyone the same. We are one in Christ. And he rebuked Peter. How did Peter take it? Peter took it to heart. He let that racist rebuke work in his life, and he became a great apostle that reached out to the Gentiles of Asia Minor as well. He started retracing the footsteps of the apostle Paul, helping where Paul had been. He found his way to Rome by degree, just like Paul did. Before he died, Peter had this to say about the writings of Paul in the second epistle that bears his name, 2 Peter 3, verses 14 to 18. Therefore, beloved, since you wait for these, be zealous to be found by him without spot or blemish and at peace. And count the forbearance of our Lord as salvation. So also our beloved brother Paul wrote to you according to the wisdom given him. Speaking of this as he does in all his letters, there are some things in them hard to understand, which the ignorant and unstable twist to their own destruction, as they do the other scriptures. You, therefore, beloved, knowing this beforehand, beware lest you be carried away by the error of lawless men and lose your own stability, but grow in the grace and knowledge of our Lord and Savior Jesus Christ. To him be glory both now and to the day of eternity. Amen. Peter was saying, look, Paul wrote some stuff. It's hard, but it's good stuff. Ignorant people try to turn it into a theology that God's law is done away with. Don't bother with them. But he's basically saying, I think I've told you how it is. What I'm saying here is the key. Peter agreed with Paul that we can grow in grace and knowledge of our Lord and Savior Jesus Christ. So in that sense, Peter appears to be Pauline in his writings. Friends, Peter's telling the people that we can start over with God. If you have flaws at the beginning of your journey, the forbearance of God is salvation that leads you to the end of your journey. God's grace and forbearance is salvation for Peter. Why would he say that? Because God had been kind to him. God had looked over his faults, forgiven him, worked with him. And so Peter knew how to communicate what God is like. Grace means kindness in the Greek. And Peter learned that God is kind to people and that his son Jesus is kind as the leader of the church and that pastors and teachers should be kind to the members who are struggling. And when we sit at Jesus' feet, we grow, according to Peter, in the knowledge of God's kindness. The most profound knowledge of God to know is the kindness of God. And that knowledge of God's kindness changes us to be just like him. God uses knowledge through the power of the Holy Spirit to transform the heart. By degree, Peter found his way to Rome, where the Emperor Nero sentenced him to death. And there in Rome, the soldiers took Peter where Peter didn't want to go, just like Jesus had said. And they crucified Peter upside down, a picture hanging between heaven and earth, nailed to a cross like Jesus. And Peter asked them to crucify him upside down. He said, I don't want to be crucified right side up. I am not worthy to be crucified as was my Lord. So nail me backwards so they won't see me. They'll be reminded of Jesus. Peter's second letter, his last letter just before he died. That's the context for the second epistle of Peter. Just before this happens, he's writing this letter. And it holds his deepest teachings of how God's kindness and God's grace changes us to be like God, to be like Jesus. And this teaching and portion of his letter has been called Peter's Ladder. How many of you ever heard of the term Peter's Ladder? How many of you have never heard of the term Peter's Ladder? More people have not heard of Peter's Ladder than have heard of Peter's Ladder. Peter's Ladder is found in 2 Peter chapter 1. It represents the steps we take to know God in Christ, in which God's promises empower us to be a believer. 2 Peter 1 verse 1, let's begin the context for Peter's letter. Simeon Peter, a servant and apostle of Jesus Christ, to those who have obtained a faith of equal standing with ours in the righteousness of our God and Savior Jesus Christ. That's verse 1 of his second epistle. Peter's name, Peter in Greek, means rock. It's not the strongest kind of rock, but it's a rock. It's kind of rock you pick up outside. It's not a bedrock. Peter learned that Jesus is the rock, the real strong rock. He says so in 1 Peter chapter 2, come to him that living stone, precious in God's eyes. Peter never claimed to be the rock that is the foundation of the Christian church. He is simply a stone built upon the rock of ages. And Peter learned to listen to Jesus. And Peter became a prophet. His name Simeon in Hebrew means he who hears. And as a prophet, he heard Christ. Peter affirms three truths in humility in verse 1. Here it is. Number 1, he affirms that he is an apostle. That means in the Greek, one who is sent. Peter is a messenger of God, so we should take his message seriously. Number 2, Peter affirms that he is no better than anybody else in the church who has an equal standing by faith into God's righteousness. So there's no arrogance in Peter's position. Number 3, Peter affirms that God's righteousness comes to us by faith in God and in his Son. So in that sense, he's Pauline. You could have seen the same thing in Paul's epistles. He's affirming what we know from reading the New Testament is the apostolic gospel, that Christ died for our sins, that he was buried, that he was raised on the third day. And because of the gospel, when we have faith in Jesus Christ, we are accepted as righteous, as if we had never sinned. Peter affirms that in verse 1. And then in verse 2, Peter begins his letter just like Paul did in so many of his epistles. He says, "May grace and peace be multiplied to you in the knowledge of God and of Jesus our Lord." Right there in this verse, Peter makes it very clear that God's grace, which is God's kindness, charis, his kindness in Jesus, and God's peace, which is God's peace in Jesus, is multiplied to us through the knowledge of God and of Jesus. So we're in the addition game. We add virtues in our life. God multiplies the good things of his word in our life. God's will is for each one of us to grow in grace, that is kindness. Now, next week, if you were here and I were to ask you, what is God's grace? What answer would you give? The word grace in Greek means what? It means kindness. So the secret to Christian growth is not some self-help program that's focused on non-essentials. As we focus on the love and kindness of God, we grow. And so we experience peace as the immediate outcome, but we grow in Christian virtue. We grow in the excellencies of God's plan for our individual lives. Now, this sounds a lot like Paul. Kindness changes people. Romans 2:4. Paul says, "Or do you presume upon the riches of his kindness and forbearance and patience? Do you not know that God's kindness is meant to lead you to repentance?" We are drawn to God by the love of God. God doesn't say, "Well, you know, there's a hell out there, and I want you to become a Christian because you could burn in hell." There's some people who teach that kind of thing. That doesn't draw anyone to God. That repels someone from God. Now, there is a hell to be shunned. I'm not denying that. But dear heart, the love of God in Jesus put Christ on Calvary's cross so that what is hell for us was in him, so that we would never, ever have to experience the kindness of God should lead us to repentance. And like Paul, Peter had a high view of God's kindness and grace because God in Jesus had been very kind to the bumbling, the mistake-ridden, awful Peter who'd made so many mistakes. God had forgiven him. Peter had messed up a lot. Maybe you're saying, as you're listening to me, "Pastor, I've messed up a lot." Well, if you've messed up a lot, then you're in the same camp with Peter. And Peter grew in the grace of God to know that God is kind and forgiving and that God leads his people with kindness. Christian peace is the product of accepting God's kindness in your life by faith. It's very hard sometimes to do this. When we really sin high or big in our own eyes, we think, "How could God forgive me?" Has that ever run through your mind? How could God really forgive me after I did that? And yet the truth is, Jesus said, every sin and blasphemy will be forgiven men, except the sin against the Holy Spirit, which is the sin of resisting God's Spirit, which leads us to forgiveness. And so God wants to forgive the human race. He wants to forgive you, not so that you can keep on sinning, but that you can know his kindness, which will lead you to a more excellent life. Peter also had a high view of God's power. 2 Peter 1, verse 3, "His divine power has granted to us all things that pertain to life and godliness, through the knowledge of him who called us to his own glory and excellence." There's some people who believe that we can somehow invent Christian virtues. Peter is saying, look, God has it all for you. You have to access his power to have a changed life. Look at verse 4. "By which he has granted to us his precious and very great promises." Peter says we have promises from God because God has divine power. His promises are enablings. And here's what they produce, that through these you may escape from the corruption that is in the world because of passion and become partakers of the divine nature. Are you in the club that wants to have the divine nature? I am. You want to be like God in Christ? Peter's saying God has taken infinite power, placed it in the Bible, in the precious promises of God in the Holy Word. Peter gets it right to the point here. We all struggle with human passion. The corruption is in the world can be in us, and it has in everyone at some point in their life. Every person can struggle with what he calls lust and desire, and God is Almighty God, Peter says, with all the power in the universe to change our lives. And he has supplied for us everything we need in the precious promises of his word. Now you say, well, how's that, Pastor Mike? Well, God's word is what created the world and the universe. By the word of God, we understand that the universe was made by faith. We see at the very beginning of Genesis, God said, let there be light. And friends, if the word of God can create the universe, the word of God can recreate you in the image of Jesus. Peter says, everything you need for godliness and life is found in the knowledge of God, in the precious and the very great promises of God. He says that God has not called us to a compromised life. God has called every one of us to his glory, and he uses the word excellence. There is no low bar with God. He has a high bar for what he wants to do with you and me. So what does this mean? It means that God's plan for your life is a path that will lead you to moral, spiritual, and physical excellence to his glory. What would you expect from God? Any less than that? God is not calling you, dear heart, to weakness, to failure, to misfortune, to misery that's self-imposed, that defines you with a tragic motif or story at the end of your failed life. That is not God's plan for the Christian. God has an excellent plan for your life, and the key to this new life is the knowledge of God in Jesus. The Holy Spirit works with truth to change the life. Peter tells us where we get that knowledge from. It's a practical kind of knowledge that matters in the daily life and walk with God. It's not the heady kind of knowledge that says, oh, I know the 2300 days better than you, or I know this or that. Now, that's okay to know that stuff. It's good. It's the practical knowledge of God that changes and equips the life. He says in verse 2 that the precious and very great promises of God are used by God as his powerful means to change the life. That means Bible religion, that's real religion, not fake religion, is the only religion that can change a life into God's glory. So if we don't access the promises of God, we don't have the power of God in our life. Some people say, well, Pastor Mike, why do we have to spend so much time in our Bible? I've heard that from people. Why do we have to grow in the Word of God? Because God's Word is the only way you can grow. God's Word is the only way you can know God ultimately and be changed and experience the excellence of his plan. So we can't restore our lives without Bible promises in the mix. And thus God gives us his very precious and great promises. Dear heart, we need to live and breathe the promises of the Bible to grow in the kindness of God in Jesus. We're living in troubled times. This COVID-19 thing, it has changed the world. It's far more severe a change than 9/11. Our world will never be the same. And people are learning that we can lose everything in a night. Things that we depend on can disappear. And when we trust God through the promises of God, we have direct power from God. So the Bible matters at the time of the end. In 2 Peter 1 verse 5, we have the beginning of Peter's ladder of Christian virtues. So let's start there. 2 Peter 1 verse 5. Peter says, for this very reason. Now, the reason is given in verse 4 that speaks of God's almighty power and kindness to change a life by the precious and very great promises of God. So for this very reason, which is the foundation, make every effort to supplement your faith with virtue and virtue with knowledge. Let's start right here with these first three steps in Peter's ladder in verse 5. The very first Christian virtue in Peter's ladder is faith. And that is step number one. Now, you could argue, well, maybe it's at the bottom. Well, it's where you put your foot on, at least. You start with faith. So we're going to call it step one. That's the beginning of the ladder. And it's very clear, a Christian doesn't even get online unless they have faith in Jesus. Hebrews 11:6 says, without faith, it is impossible to please God, because we must believe that God exists and rewards those who seek him. Faith is the first virtue that makes you a Christian. When you have faith in Jesus Christ as your Savior from sin, you are in the club of being a Christian. You are under the protection of God's righteousness and grace. Christ died on the cross And I don't ever get afraid of saying that. Christ died on the cross. Why? Christ died on the cross for me and you and for our sins. And when he died on the cross, he rose from the dead the next day for our justification and acceptance, Romans 4:25 says. And so when we are justified by faith, when we exercise faith in Jesus Christ, we stand by faith as we are accepted as Jesus. Romans 5:1, Paul says, therefore, since we are justified by faith, we have peace with God through our Lord Jesus Christ.
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2: I'm Dr. James Markham. Our biblical prescription for life today is found in Philippians 3, verse 10, where it says that I might know him and the power of his resurrection. Relationships. There's been numerous studies that show how relationships improve our physiology. In fact, a Finnish study in the European Journal of Preventive Medicine studied 14,000 couples, and they showed decreased myocardial infarction rates. Ruth Feldman in Israel found out that cuddling and hugging increases oxytocin and dopamine, both valuable chemicals for our health. Think about this. If human relationships improve our physiology, what about our most important relationship? A relationship with God made possible by Christ. What a powerful prescription. I want to invite you to give Christ a hug today. I'm Dr. James Markham, and this is your biblical prescription for life.
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0: Welcome to the 3ABN Radio Worship Hour from the Thompsonville, Illinois Seventh-day Adventist Church. And now, here is Pastor John Lomakang with today's message.
1: All week long, we have been talking about the theme, Faithfulness in Christian Lifestyle. And today, even though the theme is Living in End Times, my sermon title is Nearer Than We Believe. We are living in end times, but how do we know we're in end times? We'll find out today in God's Word. Bow your heads with me as we go to the Lord this morning in prayer. Loving Father in heaven, what a blessing it is to be able to open our hearts to the leading of your Holy Spirit. And as Danielle said so wonderfully, to live what we believe. We ask for you to guide us this morning, Lord. May my lips move to speak words of life, to calibrate human hearts to the urgency of the hour. May you warm our hearts to hear what your Holy Spirit will say to us. And when this message is done, may someone have been drawn closer to you because of what you have done. In Jesus' name I pray. Amen. In the book of Romans, and then chapter 13, I want to read this morning to you the scripture. For years when I traveled in the Heritage Singers, my wife and I traveled together with them for 2 years full-time and a number of years part-time, and people would come to me and would tell me, would you sign my CD or sign this or sign that? I always said, my signature means absolutely nothing. So I always would put a Bible verse because I know that if they forget my name, they've lost nothing. But if they forget the name of Jesus, they've lost everything. So I would always write Romans chapter 13, verse 11 to 14. But as I look at our world today, it's becoming more evident and more clear that this verse has application to the time in which we're living more than ever before. The Apostle Paul writes these words, and do this, or as the King James Version says, and knowing the time, that now it is high time to awake out of sleep. For now our salvation is nearer than when we first believed. The night is far spent. The day is at hand. Therefore, let us cast off the works of darkness and let us put on the armor of light. What sobering counsel. Let us walk properly or honestly as in the day, not in revelry and drunkenness, not in lewdness and lust, not in strife and envy. And finally, verse 14, he says, this is what you take off, but put on the Lord Jesus Christ and make no provision for the flesh to fulfill its lust. The Apostle Paul is saying to us, here's what you take off. Here's what you put on. Here's what you change. And here's where your only hope is found, putting on the Lord Jesus Christ. And as I listened to him, my mind was drawn to choices, to choices. If you were given two choices, which would you take? Well, let me lay before you the choices. And I began to sit down and look at our world, not only in its historical entirety, which I'm only able to grab a little here and there, because there's no way that I could summarize our world in its historical entirety, but I've made a feeble effort to give you some idea of what one of those choices will be. If you were given the choice, which choice would you take? Choice number one, live in a world of disease, suffering, hatred, crime, violence, sexual immorality, drug abuse, alcoholism, prejudice, lying, stealing, murder, adultery, kidnapping, profanity, political corruption, war, bloodshed. Somebody say, help me, stop me. Earthquakes, floods, cataclysmic destruction, backbiting, gossip, character assassination, and death, never to be raised again. I'm sure just by reading that list, you may ask, is there something better? Is the second choice better? The second choice. Even if you die, you will be raised to live eternally, where you will never die, and none of the former things of this world would ever exist. You will have access to billions of galaxies, and you will meet the Creator face to face. What choice would you make? It seems obvious. The second choice is the obvious choice, yet, as I go through that list, there are millions today who are faced with those choices. And for one reason or the other, even though that first list is so dark, that if there was a one-to-one conversation, somebody would clearly say, that's not what I'm looking for. In the unconscious aspects of life, many people are choosing that without saying, that's what I want. I want disease, I want suffering, I want hatred, crime, violence, and the list goes on and on. And by the way, I've only scratched the surface. But as vivid as I try to make the blessings of God to be, the Apostle Paul tells us in 1 Corinthians 2 and verse 9, I love these words. He says, but as it is written, I have not seen, nor ear heard, nor have entered into the heart of man the things which God has prepared for those who love him. Paul is saying nobody's even thought about it. Nobody's eyes have even seen it. But he's saying you have no idea what God is preparing for those that love him. I'm going to say it this way. If it's better than this, I'm getting ready for it. What about you? If it's better than what we have now, I'll trade anything other than holding on to this. And God is saying, I have prepared something for you that is so wonderful, your eyes have not seen it, your ears have not heard it, it hasn't even entered into your imagination what God is preparing for those that love him. That's why I begin by saying to you, the place that Jesus is preparing for us is nearer than we believe. It is nearer than we believe. Come with me to a generation much like ours. A generation whose collapse is documented to compare with our approaching collapse. And as we take the time to look at this generation to which I vaguely refer, we'll begin to see that what happened then is happening now. And Dr. Luke says in Luke chapter 17 about this generation, as Jesus invites them to set a stage with these words, Dr. Luke says, as Jesus communicates, Luke chapter 17, verse 26, Dr. Luke records the words of Jesus. He says, as it was in the days of Noah, so it will be in the days of the Son of Man. So the Lord introduces this generation. Obviously, he's talking about the days of Noah. And he's saying in very short words, in that small statement, the Lord is introducing to us a measuring stick. He says, when your world gets like this world, you'll know that I'm soon to come. If you look at the days of Noah and you compare them to your days, he says, you'll know how close you are to my soon return. But before I press fast forward, allow me to press rewind and go with me to the book of Genesis chapter 6. Genesis chapter 6, as we look, as we take a glimpse in that world to see what our world is going to become. Or shall I say what our world has become? Genesis chapter 6, verse 1 and verse 2. And the Bible says, now it came to pass when men began to multiply on the face of the earth and daughters were born to them, that the sons of God saw the daughters of men, that they were beautiful, and they took wives for themselves of all whom they chose. Now, what does that passage mean? Those verses are saying that in the days of Noah, godly men, rather than following godly choices, they saw the daughters of men. In other words, they began to measure their decisions by what they saw rather than by God's guidance and instruction. Because the Lord had made it very clear, even in Noah's day, what right choices to make, what kind of person to have in your life, But the Bible says men that were to be led by God began to make decisions based on what they saw. The sons of God saw the daughters of men, that they were beautiful, that they were fair, and they began to choose wives. And when you follow the history of the of that world, you'll discover that the erosion of the family began. Because as the family goes, so goes the church, and so goes society. So they began to introduce into the home a divided home, a man serving God, a woman that does not know God. And in some cases, it was the opposite, because the word there, sons of God and daughters of men, were not necessarily only gender specific, because they were godly women. But what the Bible is in essence saying is the homes were divided. The homes were divided, and that society began with divided homes. So one would be worshiping God, the other would be worshiping the things of the world. And the Bible made it very clear, that's how it is today. Divided homes lead to a divided society, leads to a divided church, and when there is no unity in the home, in the family, there cannot possibly be unity in society. There cannot possibly be unity in the church. The Bible says in verse 3 that when Noah began to preach, probation for that generation began to close. The Lord says in Genesis chapter 6 and verse 3, "And the Lord said, My spirit shall not strive with man forever. For he is indeed," what is the word? "Flesh. Yet his days shall be 120 years. From the first sermon that Noah preached, the time clock began on that generation, that society. From his first sermon, God began to time man. He gave them a probationary hour. He gave them a clock by which they can choose to either get ready for the coming destruction or continue living the way that they did. But the Lord said, regardless of what choice they made, they've only got 120 years. And I can imagine how it was in those days, because Noah said he was building an ark to prepare for the flood that was coming, and it never rained. It's hard to believe when you have nothing to compare it against. Noah said he's getting ready for the flood, and his sons, Ham, Shem, and Japheth, who were born during the time of the building of this ark, were hammering and sawing, building a monstrosity that in the eyes of the people, they thought that Noah somehow had lost his mind, because he was getting ready for something that society said could never happen. Well, friends, today, the unbelief of that day is just like the unbelief of this day. When we teach that the world is going to be destroyed by fire, some people say it has never happened before. But the Bible says, as it was in Noah's day, so also will it be in the days of the coming of the Son of Man. And the largest roadblock in this world today is unbelief in what God has said. Now, I believe that the Lord's word can be trusted. And I believe that what the Lord said is something that we can hold on to. And that's why whether the numbers are great or the numbers are few, I stand where Noah stood and I'm preaching for my 120 years, if God will give me that much. But Noah preached. And the Bible also speaks about the reason for their collapse. The Bible speaks about the reason for their collapse. It is documented. Look at verse 5. "Then the Lord saw that the wickedness of man," what is the next word, "was what? Was great in the earth," just like our generation, "and that every intent of the thoughts of his heart was only evil continually." Now, I've not yet met a person that's evil continually. Or maybe I should say it another way. I don't want to meet a person that's evil continually. Because if the Bible says, as Noah's day was, so will our day be, there are people, according to the verification of Scripture, there are those who are just like the generation in Noah's day, evil continually. And I could spend the rest of the sermon talking about various forms of evil. But all you got to do is look at television. All you got to do is look at the movies today. All you've got to do is look at what happens. We are living in the most uneasing society that has existed in modern times. 2020, for example, a year of riots and wars and setting buildings on fire and bloodshed. Even not too long ago, the rush upon the Capitol building there in Washington, D.C., we are living in a society where the hearts of men are thinking evil thoughts, perpetrating evil practices. And the Lord said in the Word, every intent of the thoughts and of the heart was only evil continually. The degenerate practices of Noah's day trouble God's heart. Notice what the Lord said in Genesis chapter 6, verse 6 and 7. Can you imagine evil so dark that it troubles God's heart? And the Bible says in verse 6, and the Lord was sorry that he had made man on the earth, and he was grieved in his heart. I cannot imagine something becoming so dark that God says, I'm sorry that I even made them. What a world it was. So the Lord said in verse 7, I will destroy man whom I have created from the face of the earth, both man and beast, creeping things and birds of the air, for I am sorry that I have made them. I can't imagine. With a scope that God can see from north to south, east to west, every nook and cranny of this earth, God beholds with his holy eyes, and he gets to the place where he says, I'm sorry that I even made them. But I want to make something very, very clear. God is not saying, I'm sorry that I made evil. He is saying, I'm sorry that the men that I have made have chosen evil. I'm sorry about their choices. I'm not sorry that I created humanity. But our generation, once again, is like the days of Noah. And as I look at the developing picture, I say to myself, had it not been for the next verse, one would think that there is no hope. But I praise God for verse 8. The Bible says, but Noah found grace. Can you say amen? But Noah found grace in the eyes of the Lord. In what kind of society did Noah find grace? In Noah's day, immorality was applauded with demonic intensity. People praised immorality. It was sold. And I would say, if they were a lot more intellectual than us, maybe they did have electronic inventions that we didn't know about. Maybe they did have an intellect far greater than ours. Whatever the case may be, immorality was applauded with demonic intensity. That's the kind of world that Noah had to deal with. God's appeals were ignored with impunity. In other words, you couldn't wake somebody up at 3 o'clock in the morning and get them to accept what God was trying to appeal to them with. No matter when you woke them up, they just would not hear God's voice. Rejected with impunity continually. Pleasure consumed the minds of that society. And you know, but for the pandemic, our world would still be a pleasure-loving world. And we're trying in this crippled society, we're still trying our best to enjoy our pleasures. I can't help when I watch, I'm not a football fan, but my wife and I used to go to the mall every time football, Super Bowl Sunday would come on. We'd go to the mall, but we don't really have malls out here. Everything is shutting down. And even though the doors are open, the stores are closing. But I remember when we lived in California, and Super Bowl Sunday came around, because I'm not an avid Super Bowl, I don't follow the football season. But we knew if there's any time that you can go to the mall and there's no crowds, it's on Super Bowl Sunday. So people would say, what are you doing on Super Bowl Sunday? And we say, we're going to the mall. They say, you're not watching the game? No, not interested. Not really concerned. But I couldn't help but to peek at just recently, this last Super Bowl. And I thought to myself, wow, the stadium is full. The stadium is full of people. Until they began to focus the cameras on, and it was just cardboard cutouts, Will. They filled the seats with cardboard cutouts just to somehow pacify the idea in their twisted minds. And I thought, how futile, spending endless hours putting cardboard cutouts in more than 30,000 seats. How did you feel after doing all that? You know what? Those cardboard cutouts couldn't get up and leave after the game. After they put them all down, they got to go take them all up. How did you feel? You see, we have a plastic pleasure. We're trying to find ways of pacifying the things that brought satisfaction to our hearts. And futile hours are spent trying to fool those that are watching television that this stadium is filled with people. Men are consumed by pleasure, and their minds will do whatever they can just to somehow pacify themselves while the world around them is crumbling. Basketball games. This is another thing. When you listen to the basketball games nowadays, you would think the stadiums are packed, but it's just recorded sounds. They press the button when somebody falls. Ooh. They press another button when somebody makes a shot. Yay. Men are doing whatever they can to pacify their crumbling society. But the Lord is saying, these things are one day going to go up in flames. That is why I'm getting ready for the coming of Jesus. What about you? Consumed, pleasure consuming the minds of society. And then when it comes to salvation, salvation was ignored and sin was preferred. And the hearts of men were only evil continually. But Noah, praise God, in that crumbling world, Noah found grace. You see, if you want to have faithfulness in your Christian lifestyle, you've got to find in all of this crumbling society and all of this world that's just floating away, going downstream. We cannot even hold our world together. But what can we find in a crumbling world? We can find the grace that Noah found in the eyes of the Lord in his generation. The Apostle Paul says, for by grace are you saved through faith. The salvation that came to Noah and his family is still available today. The grace that can cause men to be extricated, rescued from a crumbling society, from a decaying society, from an immoral society, the grace of God is still available today. The Apostle Paul in the book of Titus says, for the grace of God that bringeth salvation has appeared to all men. My brother, my sister, regardless of your society, regardless of your condition, regardless of the challenges in your life, you can still find the grace of God available today to save us from a crumbling world. God's hand is still stretched out to save. His heart is still open to hear the cries of the lost. What kind of generation was it? There's a single word that describes that generation. It's called antediluvians. Say that with me. Antediluvians. And I've heard that word so long, but I asked myself, what is an antediluvian? And I decided, well, do your homework. It's made of two words, anti and diluvian. Anti means prior to, and diluvian simply means flood, coming from the Latin word, which means to wash away. So the antediluvians mean before the world was washed away. That's the generation that existed before the world was washed away. Now, how could we know what the world was like before it washed away? We could not know that, but we can trust God's word because God knows that. And the Bible describes what kind of world it was before the world was washed away. Look at Genesis chapter 6, verse 11 to 13. What kind of world was it before the world was washed away? The Bible says the earth also was corrupt before God. Is the world corrupt today? The world is corrupt. That's an understatement. If you took the time to visit some of these, matter of fact, let me even change that. You don't even have to go to large cities anymore. You just have to go to the internet. You just have to turn on your television. Have you noticed that in the media, they're trying to make it, because there was a time that somebody living in a small town like ours will say, well, there are no movie theaters, we're fine. But nowadays, they're hunting you down. You can watch television 24 hours a day, 7 days a week. You can watch anything you want on your cell phone. So you can see that there's a push so that you can be thinking only a certain way continually. These devices that were once only for the purpose of telling you what time it is, or maybe keeping your calendar, have now become the portal through which the world is massaging the minds of this last generation. And I would guarantee you, by beholding, you become changed. By watching what you watch, you begin to take on the characteristic of what you watch. By playing the games you play, you begin to think like those who are being perpetrated in the games. The Bible says the earth was filled with violence. It was corrupt. What did God do? Verse 12. So God looked upon the earth, and indeed it was corrupt. For all flesh, how much flesh? All flesh, what a generation, had corrupted their way on the earth. And God said to Noah, the end of all flesh has come before me. For the earth is filled with violence through them. And behold, I will destroy them with the earth. What a generation it was. I began to look and began to research to find out if there was any confirmation to that kind of generation. A few years ago, I was listening as one commentator began to unfold the various kinds of inventions that existed in the pre-flood era, the antediluvian generation. One minister pointed out that more than 5,000 years ago, there was a factory on Earth, a metallurgical factory on Earth that had metals and different kinds of combinations and compositions of metals that were discovered in that factory that was only discovered by modern man in the mid to late 60s and early 70s, alloys and certain types of mixtures and composites that did not exist in our day until maybe the mid to late 60s and early 70s. But they found that in the furnaces of these unearthed factories more than 5,000 years old, showing then that modern men are not really as modern as we think we are. A minister also pointed out that they had found drawings, something that they call varminas. They called it varminas. And in these drawings, it depicted something that looked like a flying machine. And they said in one of the drawings, there was a particular kind of airplane wing that had been discovered that had only been discovered by military aeronautics in the mid-80s, the 1980s, but they already had the drawings for this. Back then, they called it varminas, large ships that can carry hundreds of passengers. These men were intellectual. The Bible says they were giants in the earth in those days, not just in stature physically, but they were intellectual giants. You think about it for a moment. If I'm not far removed from perfection, and I'm living in a generation where I can speak to Adam, and Adam can show me the garden that he used to live in. And Adam is 700 years old, and the Bible said he lived to be 930. And Adam could say to that generation, as he see crime being proliferated, violence increasing, hatred being multiplied, and every day that Adam wakes up, he can say, if it had not been for my choice, this would not occur. Adam can communicate from generation to generation, completely unimpaired, the decisions he had made, and he can take them to the side of the garden and see the garden still barred, the angels still blocking entrance to the garden that was once his home. What a generation. A generation where they did not need the Bible because they were not that far removed from perfection. And what Adam said could be verified by his children and his children's children. What a generation it was. The Bible says the end of all flesh had come before me. And there was a man living in that generation by the name of Methuselah. What did I say his name was? Methuselah. Methuselah had a son. And there's a riddle that we often talk about. Who's the oldest man that ever lived whose son never died? Methuselah and Enoch. The oldest man that ever lived whose son never died. People thought about that. Enoch walked with God. Methuselah was his father. And the Bible made it clear, what does Methuselah mean? When you think about the way that Methuselah is interpreted, his name means, in the year that Methuselah dies, the water will come. Can you imagine having that kind of name? How you doing today, Methuselah? I'm doing just fine. What does that name mean? It means, in the year he dies, the water comes. Methuselah was a constant reminder to that generation that what Noah and his sons were building was not a farce, but an act of faith. In the year he dies, the water comes. I would haste to say that some days people probably ask the question, is Methuselah still alive? Because in the year he dies, the water comes. And surely enough, in the year that Methuselah died, the probation for humanity closed. God gave Noah specific instructions, and I won't spend time on that today, but even the location where the ark had rested on the mountains of Ararat had been discovered by many archaeologists. Most recently, even in 2020, a documentary had been done about the location where the ark of Noah had rested on the mountains of Ararat in the 1980s. Another gentleman, along with the Turkish government, they had found enough evidence that they concluded when they saw this large mark in the earth that had been seen by satellites, that had been seen by reconnaissance planes, not satellites. And they saw the shape of this, something that appeared to be a boat. And upon further investigation, under the dig of an archaeological director, they said, wait a minute, this looks like a boat. But it was so embedded in the soil on the side of the mountains of Ararat that the archaeologist said, unless there is an earthquake, there's no way that we can ever get that deep. And what do you know it? There was an earthquake. There was an earthquake. And this outside walls that surrounded this oval shape was now visible. And they took soft wooden rakes and began to slowly scratch away on the outside of what they thought was the outside of the walls of the ark. And there you saw columns of wood as hard as stone began to appear. And when they were done, they had that full oval shape. So they said, well, how do we know this is the ark? Previous discoveries had said this could not be the ark, because it doesn't match the measurements of Scripture. But the archaeologist said, wait a minute. The problem with the prior investigators is they were counting in our numerical system. But if we use the numbering system based on the oldest references we can find is the numbering system of the Egyptians, maybe it will match the size of this impression in the earth. And when they applied the measurements, it matched exactly the size according to the oldest numbering system available. And the government of Turkey was so convinced that this was Noah's Ark that they had a contingency of politicians. A large group of individuals made their way to that site, and they inaugurated that site as the place where the Ark of Noah rested following the receding of the flood. So archaeologists are not wondering any longer. And the dig continued. They began with very fine brushes, very fine small items, began to dig and unearth, and they found human remains that were

So therefore, no one could go. That's why it was not until the 2020 that they began to revisit that site to confirm what had been discovered in the 60s and in the 80s. So there's evidence that the generation of Noah existed, because there's no way that an ark or a structure or a boat of that size could be on the side of a mountain at that high of an altitude, except there was waters that had covered the earth at some point or the other. The generation of Noah is not a farce. It's a verification. However, even if they didn't find evidence, I can trust the word of God. What about you? We can trust God's word. If the word of God says it, I can believe it. And as the Bible says, or as many people have said, that settles it for me. God said it, I believe it, and that settles it for me. But here's the thing that impressed me the most about this story in Genesis chapter 6, is when God gave Noah instructions to escape the earth-cleansing flood that was coming, look what verse 22 says. And this impressed me more than all the details. The Bible says, thus Noah did, according to all that God commanded him, so he did. Think about that for a moment. We're talking about faithfulness and Christian lifestyle. And I look at Noah's life in a generation that may have declared him as a madman, a man who had lost his bearing. The Bible said, regardless of the generation that surrounded him, Noah did according to all that God commanded him, so he did. So here's the question. Are we living according to all that God has commanded us? If we're looking forward and getting ready for the coming of Jesus, if we're looking to be faithful in Christian lifestyle, living in the end times, are we doing according to all that God has commanded us? Are we living according to all that God has revealed to us? Are you doing so, my brother? Are you doing so, my sister? My wife and I, we like to inventory our lives. I praise the Lord when I'm preaching. My wife is just right to my left arm. She's right there. My wife and I are looking at our lives, inventorying our lives and saying, I want to be able to live and do all according to what God has commanded me. Only then can we find the assurance. Only then can we know that we're getting ready, because it's not going to be a flood the next time. It's going to be fire. The cleansing fires of the earth are going to eternally purify this earth from the sin-laden crime and violence that this earth has been incarcerated under. But now we go to the book of Matthew, because Matthew tells us a little bit more about that generation. But I want to encourage you, as God reveals his word to you, the question is, are you willing to do all that God has commanded you to do? Are you willing to follow the example of Noah and do all that God commands you in his word to live by? As we read Matthew chapter 24, he contributes to the knowledge of that generation. Let's see if that generation is like ours. The Bible says in verse 36, but of that day and hour, no one knows, not even the angels of heaven, speaking about the coming of Jesus, but my Father only. But here he goes. But as the days of Noah were, so also will the coming of the Son of Man be. Once again, he parlays with Dr. Luke in recording the words of Jesus. But what did he say about that generation? For as in the days antediluvian, before the flood, they were eating and drinking. Is this generation eating and drinking? Yes, we are. Marrying and giving in marriage until the day that Noah entered the ark and did not know until the flood came and took them all away. So also will the coming of the Son of Man be. Let me go a little deeper, because somebody might say, what is wrong with eating and drinking? What is wrong with marrying and giving in marriage? The reason why the Bible records that is because that's all that men did. They were concerned about, what are we going to eat next? What are we going to drink next? What are we going to do next? They got washed away in the tide of the world of their day. They were floating aimlessly down without any anchor in godly things and were consumed by the delight of their generation.

0: Generation. I was raised in New York City. It's funny. Somebody told me this morning, said, don't say that. I was raised in New York City. And here I am living in Southern Illinois. I have been converted. But I can tell you, before COVID, I could understand that passage. Because when you walk down Fifth Avenue, when you walk down Times Square, when you go to the city, when you go to the village in New York City, and this is true about Los Angeles and Detroit and Miami, in a perfectly, wow, can you imagine I'm actually saying this, in a perfectly open society, in a perfectly functioning society, of which there is no such thing, but without COVID, you can choose what to eat and what to drink. You can choose what to wear and what to buy, where to go and where not to go, what to do. Pleasure and choices were all around them. And the Bible says in their day, as we recently went to Fort Lauderdale, had a chance to go down and visit Florida. And we went to Fort Lauderdale, and I thought to myself, this is during Christmas, I thought to myself, doesn't seem to be any COVID down here. The restaurants were jam-packed. They were so full that it sounded like boiling water of conversations. It's like when you drop something into a pot of hot oil, the conversations were crackling in the distance. People, the sidewalks were jammed as people sat on the outside. And I'm thinking, are we not in a pandemic? Is this world not in a place of fragility more than ever before? Are we not in a society that's falling apart? But you'll never be able to tell by all the activities surrounding us. But I couldn't help to notice that with all this secular activity, the church doors were shut. People could not attend church. Which said to me, the devil is saying, go ahead and eat and drink, but don't think about God. Go ahead and marry and give in marriage. Go ahead and swim and have fun. Not that any of those things in and of themselves is the problem. But when you live in a society where God is shut down and church doors are closed and people are forbidden to gather, for religious purposes, but not forbidden for secular purposes, you can conclude that the devil is working on breaking down the conscience of the godly, trying to make that the conscience of the ungodly. That's what Noah is talking about. That's what Jesus was saying. They were just marrying and giving in marriage. Another writer in the gospel says they were buying and selling, planting and building. They were involved in all the agriculture, all the sciences, all the arts. They were involved in the daily rounds of life. And they did not know that a day came that the ark's doors were closed. And a day came that the first drop of rain touched the tip of the nose of the antediluvians. And on that particular day, they realized that what Noah was preaching actually came to pass. That's why today, friends, I'm preaching as whether the church is filled or not, I'm preaching with conviction. Why? Because I believe God's word, and one day in our post-diluvian generation, the words of God are going to come to pass. That's why when we keep our eyes focused on Christ, forget about the White House, keep our eyes on the right house. Keep our eyes on the one who can never be voted out. His name is Jesus. Keep our eyes fixed there, because when we proclaim the good news, when we direct people to the only one that can cause them to be faithful in Christian lifestyle, they'll find hope in a crumbling society. They'll find light in a dark generation. They'll find answers where the world can give them none. And they'll find grace where there's only sin abounding. Grace much more abounds. Praise the Lord for that. So now come from Noah's generation to our generation. Come with me to the most intense period in human history, the last days. It is the moment of unquestionable loyalty. God is looking for those to be loyal in this closing hour of Earth's history. God is looking for the families to be loyal today. God is looking for loyal homes. In this generation, God is saying there needs to be in the life of the Christian unquestionable loyalty to the kingdom of God. In this generation, we find that polarization is being completed. Polarity is becoming absolute. In this generation, there is no middle ground. Everyone is choosing a side. There are few and fewer neutral places because conviction is arresting both camps. This is the generation where the line of distinction is being prominently etched in the sands of times. And in this generation, the parting words of John the Revelator is trying to tug on the hearts of this generation. Listen to what he says in Revelation chapter 6 and verse 17. He's speaking about a coming day that will cause men like Noah's day to stand up and wonder why they did not prepare their hearts. Revelation 16, verse 17, John says, "For the great day of his wrath has come, and who is able to stand?" Can I answer the question? Who is able to stand? Only those that have made Christ, only those that have made Jesus and his message and his salvation the focus of their lives. Only those that have lived Christian, godly lifestyles will be able to stand. Only those that have confessed their sins. Only those that have laid their lives bare before the Lord and say, "Father, do whatever you must. I want to be in the kingdom." My wife and I have said that several times. Whatever we want to do, "Father, do what you must. Whatever you need to do, do what you must, that we can be in your kingdom." We have conversations like that. Last night, I can always tell as I'm working on my sermon, we have such a connection that I can always tell. And in my spirit, I said, the Lord said, "Stop your sermon for a moment. Go talk to your wife." And when I spoke to my wife, and what a beautiful moment it was. We have those moments where our eyes meet and our hearts meet. And we can break through the solitude of the quietness of our home and make that connection again. And I could say, "Honey, don't forget, together, forever, eternity in view." She said, "That's right. Together, forever, eternity in view." And then we talked together as she sat on the bed and I sat there looking in her eyes. And she prayed. She said, "Father, bless my husband. Bless the priest of this home. Work through him that we may be ready for the kingdom. Father, I want to be ready when you come." You see, friends, only those who begin to examine their lives, only those that draw away from the tentacles of the world that are seeking to pull them in, only those will be ready for the coming of Jesus. Who shall be able to stand? This is the hour. When the coming of Jesus is nearer than we believe, this is the hour to make your calling and election sure. I like the words of our 28th president, Woodrow T. Wilson. When he was negotiating the end of World War I, he said these words, which I believe, I look at these things and I think, why can't we have that as a Christian slogan? He said, speaking to the United States, speaking to the military, he said, "We cannot be separated in our interests or divided in our purpose. We stand together until the end." And I say that to brothers and sisters in Jesus. We cannot be separated in our interests. Somebody ought to say amen. We cannot be divided in our purpose. We must stand together until the end. Because the devil is seeking to divide us. He knows that division is failure, but unity is success. That's why in the final showdown, when Jesus saw the two factions, he said in Matthew 12 and verse 30, "He that is not with me is against me. And he who does not gather with me scatters abroad." I must ask the question, what camp are you in? If you are scattering, God is saying there's still time to gather with Jesus. If you are not where your life needs to be, Jesus is saying it's not too late. If you can hear his voice today, he's saying there's nothing that you have done that is so dark that Jesus can't rescue you. There's nothing you've done today that is so dim that Jesus cannot forgive you of. There's nothing you've done for so long that Jesus cannot restore you from. He wants you to be with him, not against him, to gather with him and not to scatter abroad. And I know that there's somebody watching today that might say, but I haven't known the Lord for many, many years. I haven't given my life to Christ for so long. I was raised this way, but I've lost my way. But I'm saying to you today, there's no distance that God will not travel to save you from yourself, to change your life, to give you value, to let you know that whether you live or whether you die, you have the hope of eternity right before you. God is saying to you today, no matter what you have been, there's still room for me to make you into what I want you to be. There's nothing too dark that God cannot solve. There's nothing too deep out of which God cannot drag you. and he can change and transform your life. He can give you hope again in this world that's falling apart. There are no answers around us. The answer is above us, from the Christ who wants to live within us. He that is not with me is against me. And in this contest, Jesus is making it very clear. In the contest, the final contest between light and darkness, and good and evil, and Christ and Satan, Jesus is saying to this generation, the middle of the road does not exist. My brother, my sister, in Noah's day, there was no middle ground. In our day, there is no middle ground. In the end time, there is no middle ground. There is no yellow line in this Christian life. The last days demand unity. Unity in purpose. Unity in interest. Standing together on the truth of God's word until the end. It demands unity because an independent spirit will guarantee our failure. Growing up, I remember about that, this independent spirit. I was raised in a home where Papa, the man that raised me, for some reason, I didn't identify with his level of morality. What do I mean by that? He was trying to mold me as a young man to be this, but in my distorted spirit, in my recalcitrant, young, rebellious heart, I wanted to be that. But I never forgot as I got older, as he got older, as I got wiser, as I recognized he was always wiser, as I looked at his patience and his endurance, I recognized that the man that God gave me to raise me was trying to show me the light as a young man. And his wife was leading us to know the Lord as I was a young man. My sister was a young lady. But as we grew older, somehow the world pulled us away, dragged us out into its streets, the streets of New York City, down its avenues, into its theaters, into its clubs, into its nightlife, into the things that did not please God. But I say here today, as a young man, in comparison to Jesus, as a young man delivered from the dregs of this world, as a man whose life has been forgiven and forgiven again and forgiven again, praise God, he forgives us over and over. What do you say? But I can say today, I've been some places. I've had those moments that God needed to recalibrate me, even as a minister. But I stand here today, stronger in grace, stronger in purpose, stronger in direction, undivided from Christ, knowing that because his coming is nearer than we believe, my determination is to get ready for that second coming. There's nothing that God cannot save you from in this showdown. The latter rain will produce the same oneness as the day of Pentecost. David the psalmist said in Psalm 133 and verse 1, look at what he says about this beautiful unity. Behold, how good and how pleasant it is for brethren to dwell together in unity. It's not unusual that people now, when the Sabbath comes, it doesn't seem to be a holy day any longer. Some of our family members said, I haven't been to church since March last year. And I asked myself the question, living here in Thompsonville, what would my life be like if I couldn't walk through the doors of this church since March last year? Now I could understand the words of Jesus. He that shall endure unto the end, the same shall be saved. What a generation. What a challenge. The closing moments of humanity demand a sober mentality. As Christians, we must embrace the truths that catapulted us to this moment. That's why the Apostle Paul reminds us how we can be faithful in Christian living, how we can be faithful in Christian lifestyle. 2 Timothy chapter 3 and verse 14. Notice what he encourages us to do. How can we be faithful? Here's what he says. Here's what he says. But you must continue. But you must do what, friends? Continue. Continue in the things which you have learned and been assured of. If you're reading God's word, continue in that way. Continue in those words, knowing from whom you have learned them. Continue in the things which you have learned and been assured of, knowing from whom you have learned them. And the servant of the Lord says in Testimonies 9, page 10, paragraph 3, we have nothing to fear for the future, except as we shall forget the way the Lord has led us and his teachings in our past history. We have nothing to fear if we just trust God at his word. We have nothing to fear if we take God at the value of his word. We have nothing to be concerned about if we stand on the promises that are sure. We have nothing to be concerned about. Am I saying that life is going to be easy? Absolutely not. Am I going to say that life is going to be always in our favor? Absolutely not. But what I am saying is that it's better to go through difficulty for a short period and enjoy eternity than to go through difficulty for a short period and miss out on eternity. Go through the battle now and know that when the battle is done, the best is yet to come. I studied these sports teams. I thought about some things that I could learn from them, and something that really impressed my mind is that by the time a team gets to the championship, they have spent hundreds of hours practicing and preparing for that moment. They have studied the defensive and offensive moves and strategies of the opposite team. They have merged years of experience into that one contest. The coaches have studied the strategies of the opposing team. They have picked apart their strengths and weaknesses. They have chosen the best tactics to neutralize their challengers. In other words, the chant is, take nothing for granted, leave nothing to chance. Why am I saying that? Because in these closing moments of life, we can't take anything for granted. We can't leave anything to chance. That's why the intensity is ramping up. On one side, the devil is grabbing for our attention, but Christ is saying, take time, set aside, come aside, rest a while, turn off the world, open my word, get your minds ready for that eternal kingdom. Get your minds ready for the planets and the constellations outside of Earth. Get your minds ready for the billions of galaxies that I want to put in your lap. Get your minds ready for the unfallen worlds and the citizens of unfallen societies that I want to introduce you to. Get ready to be able to stand before those who have never known sin and tell them about the beauty of redemption. Get ready. What a generation. Take nothing for granted. Leave nothing to chance. And why do I say that? Because very soon, my brothers and sisters, very soon, my wife, very soon, my church family, the thrill of victory is going to overshadow the agony of defeat. The thrill of victory, eternal victory, is one day going to overshadow the agony of defeat. And when we think about this final contest between Christ and Satan, no sports team could rival the moment that stands before us. The Apostle Paul says in 1 Thessalonians chapter 5, verses 1 to 6, notice what he says about these times. Here's what he says to the church. He says, but concerning the times and seasons, brethren, you have no need that I should write to you. Have you been watching the news? Have you been listening to what's taking place? You have no need that I should write to you. Have you been reading your Bibles? He continues, for you yourselves know perfectly that the day of the Lord so comes as a thief in the night. For when they say peace and safety, then sudden destruction comes upon them as labor pains upon a pregnant woman. And they shall not escape. They did not escape in Noah's day, and they will not escape in the day of the Lord. But he goes on, but you, brethren, but you, church family, but you, fellow Christian, are not in darkness, so that this day should overtake you as a thief. Why? I love this passage. You are all sons of the light and sons of the day. We are not of the night, nor of darkness. And then he unites his words with Romans 13. Therefore, let us not sleep as others do, but let us watch and be sober. Let us do what? Together? Watch and be what? Sober. Let us watch and be sober. Watch.
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2: 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Psalm 91 says, "No evil shall befall you, nor shall any plague come near your dwelling, for he shall give his angels charge over you."
3: When you say, "I can't figure things out," God says, "I will direct your steps," Proverbs 3:5-6. And then when you say, "I can't do it," God says, "You can do all things," Philippians 4:13. When you say, "I'm not able," God says, "I am able," 2 Corinthians 9:8. When you say, "I'm not worth it," God says, "It will be worth it," Romans 8:28. And then when you say, "I can't forgive myself," God says, "I forgive you," 1 John 1:9 and Romans 8:1. What will you say to God today? A message from your 3ABN radio family.
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1: God is good. Amen. Praise the Lord. So good to see each of you here tonight. If you have your Bibles, let's open up to the book of Revelation. Revelation chapter 13. Tonight's subject is a shocking one. We're going to do the best we can with the Word of God to separate fact from fiction. The title is called The Real Truth About the Antichrist. Revelation chapter 13, verse 1 will be our opening text in just a few moments. And let's do what we always do. We need to pray, so let's bow our heads and start out with prayer and ask the good Lord to shine upon us and bless us as we study His holy word. Dear Father in heaven, dear God, thank you for so many people that are here tonight. Thank you that I have a chance to share your word with America and with many, many sincere seekers after Jesus Christ. And we pray tonight as we study the scriptures that your blessing will be upon us, that the power of the Holy Spirit will be here, and that you will help us to learn the truth from your word about the Antichrist. We ask these things in the name of the true Christ, Jesus Christ. Amen. Amen. Okay, are you ready? Are your seatbelts on? I hope so. Here we go. We've got a big subject. The real truth about the Antichrist. What you see on the screen is a photograph of today's front cover of Newsweek. The focus is prophecy, Bible prophecy no less. And if you can see the subheading down there, it says, What the Bible Says About the End of the World. I just picked this up. I was reading through it very anxiously to find out what the common views are about prophecy. And as I started reading, I was especially interested to read about what this particular article said about the subject of the Antichrist. The Antichrist is a hot subject these days. Lots of Christians are interested in trying to figure out what the Bible means when it talks about this mysterious Antichrist. Here you see a picture, and this is from the inside of that article, and it talks about what most people think when they perceive or think about the subject of the Antichrist. They think of somebody like this man, some mysterious individual that might be like a half man, half devil, the devil incarnate, some strange person, some charismatic individual that rises up. Normally, people think out of Europe at the end of time and the whole world follows him. This is a common view. It's a popular view. And this is what most people think when they think about the Antichrist. Now, because millions of Christians today, and I'm included in this group, millions of Bible-believing Christians sense that we are getting closer to the final times. We're nearing the coming of Jesus. More and more people are looking around, and they're trying to find, well, you know, where is this Antichrist? Their eyes are open, and they're looking, and they're wondering, and they're guessing. And some people think, well, maybe it's this person. Some people think maybe it's that person. And some of the guesses are actually pretty wild. They really are. If you can look closely on this slide, you'll see on the lower right-hand corner a picture of Mikhail Gorbachev. And there's actually a book that has recently been written about him. And the title of this book, it says, Gorbachev, is he the real Antichrist? Is the real Antichrist here? And some people are wondering, you know, Gorbachev has this mark on his head. And some people think, well, maybe that's the mark of the beast. Maybe he's the one predicted in the Bible. It says the ultimate deception, the Antichrist is Satan's secret accomplice, a powerful human being who will take control of the world before the second coming of Jesus Christ. This is what most people think of, and this is what this article reflects. The Antichrist is one man coming down near the end of time. A lot of people are guessing. Some people think it might even be Bill Gates. That's another popular view. Now, this may surprise you, but if you look on the internet and type in the word Antichrist, you will inevitably be directed to this man, whom some people even think that he is the Antichrist. This is a photograph of David Hasselhoff, the star of Baywatch. Believe it or not, some people wonder whether David could be the Antichrist of Bible prophecy. Let's open up to Revelation chapter 13, and I'll show you how this prophecy is interpreted by some people today. Revelation chapter 13, let's look at verse 1. Revelation 13:1, the Bible says, I stood upon the sand of the sea and I saw a beast. So here's a beast coming out of the sea. And some people say, look, that's a perfect description of David. He's coming right out of the Pacific Ocean as the lifeguard on Baywatch. That's what people think. And then it says, he has 7 heads and 10 horns. And some people say, you can read about it on the internet. Yes, 7 heads. That represents the 7 television shows that David has starred in. And the 10 horns, that represents some of his 10 most popular songs. He's a famous European songwriter. And people are applying this to the prophecy about the beast and the Antichrist. Now, of course, most people actually laugh about this, but there are other individuals that people are thinking more seriously about. Now, here's a photograph of Prince Charles of Wales. Have you heard about this one? Some people think Charles might be the Antichrist. There's a Christian by the name of Tim Cohen, and he has written a book called The Antichrist and a Cup of Tea. And in that book, he gives his reasons why he thinks, yes, it's Charles. Charles really must be the Antichrist. Now, here's a photograph of 2 movies. And these are very popular movies, and now we're getting much more serious here. We're not talking about David, we're not talking about Prince Charles or Bill Gates or Mikhail Gorbachev, but these movies have been produced by very sincere, dedicated Christians, and these movies are being watched by Christian young people all over the country right now. One of them is called Apocalypse, the other one is called Revelation, and these movies depict what the producers envision when they think about the end times, and especially when they think about the Antichrist. In both of these movies, there's one particular man, and his name is Franco Masaluso. Franco Masaluso rises up on the scene. According to this fictitious production, he represents what the Antichrist might be like. He rises to power during the tribulation. He comes out of Europe. He's charismatic, and the whole world eventually follows him. Both of these movies reveal today's popular understanding that is understood and believed sincerely by Christians all over this country. And the basic view is this, that the Antichrist of the Bible refers to one mysterious individual who will show up at the very end of time and the whole world will eventually follow him. There's another movie, I imagine most of you have heard of it. It's called The Omega Code. The Omega Code is probably the most professionally produced film ever in the history of Christianity. And this film also lines up with this view, this popular view that the Antichrist is one man who will come at the end of the world. Now tonight what we're going to do is we are going to open our Bibles and we're going to try to find out what does the Word of God actually say about this subject. This is very important, isn't it? It's extremely important that we find out what the Word, what the truth, what the Scripture actually says about this subject. Now let me just review a little bit from what we studied in our last meeting. In our last meeting, we talked about Daniel chapter 7, and then we talked about Revelation chapter 13, and we showed the parallels between both chapters. In Daniel 7, the Bible talks about 4 beasts, and then this horn would come out of the head of the 4th beast. This would be a little horn. He would have eyes like a man. He would have a mouth speaking great things. He would make war on the saints, and he would rule for a certain amount of time. That's what the Bible says in Daniel 7. And then we read in our last meeting also that Revelation 13 talks about this beast, and this beast would rise up out of the sea, and this beast would also have a mouth speaking great things. This beast would also make war against the saints and overcome them, and this beast would also rule for the same amount of time that the little horn ruled in Daniel chapter 7. How many of you were here in our last meeting when we studied about this? Okay, just about all of you were. Great. Now, when we studied that, it became very clear that the little horn in Daniel 7 and the beast of Revelation 13, these two are basically talking about the same thing. And just about all Bible scholars agree with this. However they interpret this prophecy, almost everybody believes the horn and the beast are talking about the same thing. Now, here's a key point. In Daniel 7, verse 8, as we studied in our last meeting, the Bible says that this little horn would have eyes like the eyes of a man. Now, it doesn't say he would only be a man, but it said he would have eyes like a man. Now, it's because of that phrase that many people have come to conclude that it must be one individual coming at the end of time. And yet, the text doesn't actually say that. It doesn't say that he would be a man. It said this horn would have eyes like the eyes of a man. Now, in our last meeting, as we studied Daniel 7 and Revelation 13, putting the pieces together, what did we discover? What amazing discovery did we make about what in the Bible a beast actually represents? Did we find that a beast represents a computer? Did we find that a beast represents one man? What did we find? That's correct. I heard it over here. We found out, according to Daniel 7, verse 23, which is the chapter that perfectly parallels Revelation 13, they go together like a lock and a key, we found, as the scripture says right here on the screen, the fourth beast shall be the fourth kingdom upon the earth. So a beast in prophecy represents a kingdom or a great nation. It does not, according to scripture, represent only one man. This is a very, very important truth of the Bible. There is a lot more to this whole subject of the Antichrist than what most people think when they're looking around trying to find out who it could be, who this mysterious half-man, half-devil is, who's supposed to show up at the end of time. Let's open our Bibles to 1 John chapter 2, and let's take a closer look at what the Bible actually says. That's on page 1212. 1 John chapter 2. 1 John chapter 2, page 1212 in your seminar Bibles, and let's start with the 18th verse. Now, we're going to do something absolutely shocking. We're going to make an amazing discovery as we actually take a look at the solid facts. And that's what a lot of people aren't doing these days enough. They're not really looking at the Word. Let's find out what the Bible actually says. 1 John chapter 2, let's look at the 18th verse. The inspired Word of God says, little children, this is John writing 2,000 years ago, little children, it is the last time. As you have heard, that Antichrist shall come. Then John says, even, and what's that next word? That's right. John says in the Holy Bible, even now, even when? Even now, John says, are there, and what's that next word? Many antichrists, whereby we know that it is the last time. Now, it may surprise you to know that there's only one Bible writer who ever used that word antichrist. Only one, and it's John. And he used it four times in this book, and he used it one time in his second book that comes right after 1 John. He's the only one that used it five times. And this is the first time in the New Testament that that word ever appears. It's right here. And as you look at it carefully, John says, you have heard that Antichrist shall come. And then he says, even now are there many Antichrists. Whereby, because of this, John says, we know that we are now living in the last time. When people think of Antichrist, they think of someone who's coming only at the end of time. That's not what the Bible says. John said, even now, 2,000 years ago. When people think of Antichrist, they think of only one man coming at the end of time. Half man, half devil. That's not what the Bible says. The Bible says right there, even now are there many Antichrists, with an S on the end of it, whereby we know that it is the last time. Now notice verse 19. Verse 19 is a truly shocking, shocking text. Verse 19, John says, they, referring to these many antichrists, they went out from, and what's that next word? He says, from us. Now that word us, John is referring to himself as a Christian leader and to others who claim to be leaders in the early Christian church. And when John says they, he's talking about these many antichrists that were right there. He said, they went out from us, from within the inner circle of those who claim to be leaders in the early Christian church. That's what John is saying here. In other words, according to this passage, as John first introduces the whole idea of the Antichrist at the beginning of this book, 1 John chapter 2, what he's doing is he's revealing that this word, this concept, applies to a development that comes out from within the heart of Christianity. That's what he says. They, these many antichrists, went out from us. In other words, according to John, antichrists come out from within the church, the Christian church. That's what he says. Now, here's another passage where the Apostle Paul basically says the same thing. This is from 2 Corinthians 11, verse 13. I'll just quote it here. It's on the screen. Paul is talking about a similar development, and he says, such are false apostles, and they transform themselves into the apostles of Christ. There were people back then that claimed to be apostles of Jesus Christ, but they were actually false apostles. It was a deception that came out from within the Christian church. Now let's go back to 1 John. 1 John chapter 2, let's take a look at verse 22. 1 John 2, 22. Actually, we can go back to verse 21. I like this verse, don't want to skip this. Verse 21, John says, I have not written unto you because you know not the truth, but because you know it, and that no lie is of the what? Is of the truth. So John is giving us the truth, the straight truth. And he says, no lie is of the truth. Now, when we study the subject of the Antichrist and the beast and many other Bible topics, we have to discern between what is a lie and what is the truth. Amen? Now, how do we know that? How do we know what a lie is and what is the truth? How do you know whether I'm telling you a lie or the truth, or some movie's telling you a lie or the truth, or some book, some author, some seminar, some tape, some video? How do you know? There's only one way to know. And that is, that's right. The only way to know is by studying the Bible for yourselves, studying the Word for yourselves and seeing what the Word says the truth is. That's the only way that we can find out. Now, in verse 22, the next verse, John tells us more about what the truth is. Verse 22, he says, who is a liar but he that denieth that Jesus is the Christ, the Christ? He is what? He is Antichrist, that denies the Father and the Son. Now here's the third time John uses the word Antichrist, and he says that whoever denies that Jesus is the Christ, he is Antichrist. He who denies the Father and the Son. Now this verse tells us that Antichrist denies the Father and the Son. Now when John talks about the Father, who's he talking about? He's talking about God our Father. And when he's talking about the Son, he's talking about Jesus Christ himself. Now, here's a passage on the screen, John 14, verse 6, where Jesus talks about himself, his ministry, his relationship to the Father, and how we are saved. In John 14, verse 6, Jesus says, I am the way, I am the truth, I am the life. And then he says, no man comes to the Father, who is who? Who is the Father? The Father is God, but, Jesus says, by me. In other words, the only way that we can get to the one Father is through the one Son, who is Jesus Christ. And we can go directly to the Father through Jesus. That's the truth of the Bible. Now, Scripture says Antichrist is going to deny the Father, and he's going to deny the Son, that Jesus is the Christ, that he's the way, the truth, and the life, and that nobody gets to the Father except only through him. If someone leads us away from Jesus being the only way to the Father, then that is a development of Antichrist. Anything that is not pointing us to Jesus Christ is ultimately Antichrist. Do you understand that? The only way to understand Antichrist is to understand Jesus Christ. That's the only way, the true way, to understand the true prophecy that is here revealed in the Bible. Now, if you go down to verse 26, 1 John 2, verse 26. Verse 26, John continues, and he says, these things have I written unto, and who's he writing to here? John says, I've written unto you, and who is the you? It's the church, it's Christians. He says, these things have I written unto you concerning them. And who's the them? That's these many antichrists who deny the Father and the Son. To them, concerning them that seduce you. So according to this passage, who is Antichrist trying to deceive? The church. It's Christians. That's right. The Antichrist is a development within Christianity that is trying to lead Christians away from Jesus Christ. That's what this passage is telling us. When you just read it, study it carefully, that's exactly what the Lord is telling us. And God is giving a warning here to Christians about Antichrist. Now, let's go to chapter 4. 1 John chapter 4, let's take a look at verse 3. 1 John 4, 3. I hope I don't give anybody a heart attack tonight. But we've got to take a look at these things and really study them straight as they are. 1 John chapter 4, verse 3, the Bible says, every spirit that confesses not that Jesus Christ is come in the flesh is not of God. And this is that spirit of Antichrist. Now, what does this mean? When John says, every spirit that does not confess that Jesus Christ has come in the flesh, This is the spirit of Antichrist. Now, what does it mean Jesus Christ has come in the flesh? Well, the Bible says that he is the way. He's the truth. He's the life. He has come in the flesh, which means he has become a human being. He's fully human, just like we are. He's a real human being with two eyes, a nose, and a mouth. Jesus Christ has come as close to us as anyone can possibly be. Therefore, if we want to get to the Father, we don't need to go through anybody else. We can go directly through Christ, who has come in the flesh, who's identified with us as fully as he could possibly identify with us. So we can come right to the Father through our Savior, who is in human form. He is actually the only mediator between God and men. Here's a verse in 1 Timothy chapter 2, verse 5, that tells us that. The Bible says there is one God and there is one mediator. How many are up there? One mediator between God and men, and it is the man, Christ Jesus. These two verses are very important. Jesus is the way. He's the truth. He's the life. Nobody comes to the Father in heaven except through Christ. He has come in the flesh. He's a human being just like us. Therefore, we don't need any other mediators. There's only one mediator between God and men, and it's Jesus. He loves us. He came in the flesh. He died for our sins. He rose from the dead. He went to heaven, and we can come directly to our Heavenly Father through our Savior, Jesus Christ. Is that Bible truth? Is that solid Bible truth? Now, Antichrist is going to deny this. Antichrist doesn't want us to come directly to the Father through the Son. And Antichrist is going to be working in a very, very subtle way. Now, notice, keep reading in verse 3. Verse 3 says, every spirit that confesses not that Jesus Christ is come in the flesh is not of God, and this is that. What's that next word there? This is that spirit. That's right. This is that spirit of Antichrist. So Antichrist is more than just one man, but Antichrist actually involves even a spirit of Antichrist that would lead us away from Jesus Christ. This is that spirit of Antichrist, and John says, whereof you have heard that it should come. He says, you heard that it was coming. Have you heard that it's coming? I think we've all heard it's coming, but then John here says, even when, even now, already is it in the world. In other words, Antichrist and the spirit of Antichrist is here right now. It's in the world. It's all around the world, and it is working subtly, mysteriously, deceptively, even through people on the inside who come out from within the church. And the purpose of the spirit of Antichrist is to lead us away from simple, pure, direct faith in Jesus Christ alone as our personal Savior. That's the truth of the Bible, and the Antichrist is trying to lead people away from Jesus. And it's a subtle thing. It's a subtle thing. You know, Satan, the devil doesn't really just hang out in a bar, does he? If you were the devil and you really wanted to pull something big over the world, where would you go? You wouldn't just hang out in a bar. Where would you go? You'd go to church, wouldn't you? And you'd probably get right behind the pulpit and you'd preach a sermon. That's what the devil's up to. That's the subtleties of the enemy. Satan is much more subtle than most people give him credit for. He is brilliant, and he is behind lots of different theories and ideas and philosophies that lead people away from the simple truth of the Bible and simple faith in Jesus Christ. He's working in ways that are very, very subtle. Now, let's go down. Notice, we just read verse 3. Where John says, even now, already, the spirit of Antichrist is in the world. Now, if you go down to verse 4, notice what he says. Verse 4, John says, you are of God, little children, and you have overcome them. Now, who's the them? The them is all these antichrists. And John says, you, little children, and little children, this doesn't mean he's talking about people who are just, you know, 4 and 5 years old. Little tiny kids. He's talking about Christians who have a humble attitude, who receive God's word humbly, and who trust in him, who trust in the Father through Jesus Christ. And if we do that, we're God's little children who believe in the Lord Jesus, and that's the way to overcome the devil. He says in verse 4, you are of God, little children, and you have overcome them. You've overcome these antichrists, because greater is he that is inside of you, than he that is in the world. That spirit of antichrist that even now is already in the world. So based upon this passage, who is it? Think about this seriously. Based upon the Bible, who is it that is supposed to overcome antichrist? It's Christians. In the name and by the power of Jesus Christ. Now, a lot of people today are thinking that Christians today have nothing to do with Antichrist. They think Antichrist is only coming way down at the end, and we today, present believers, are not involved with Antichrist at all. Friends, that's not true. That's a deception. That's a lie that comes straight from the wrong side. That's not what the Bible says. The Bible says that we are the only ones that can overcome Antichrist, and we need to be doing that. And when do we need to be doing it? Right? Now is the best time, because the spirit of Antichrist is already here. Okay, let's go to our next text. 2 Thessalonians chapter 2, page 1178. 2 Thessalonians chapter 2, page 1178. Oh, this subject just stirs my soul. It really does. When I watch these movies and I hear about these different philosophies and read Newsweek, I read it today, I thought to myself, oh God, give me the power to preach. To preach the truth. Okay, let's take a look at 2 Thessalonians chapter 2. Now, this is probably the greatest chapter in the Bible where Paul talks about the Antichrist. Although he doesn't use the word, he certainly is talking about it, and this will become very clear. 2 Thessalonians 2, let's start with verse 1, and we'll read down through verse 4. In verse 1, Paul says, now, we beseech you, brethren, he's writing to Christians. Look at this very carefully. We beseech you by the coming of our Lord Jesus Christ and by our gathering together to Him. So Paul's talking about believers, and he says, I urge you by the coming of Jesus and by our gathering together to Him. When Jesus comes, we're going to be gathered to the Lord. Amen? And that's what he's talking about here. When Jesus comes, He's going to gather us. Now, in verse 2, Paul says, that you be not soon shaken in mind. Don't be shaken up by false theories. Or be troubled, neither by spirit, some spirit of Antichrist, nor by word, some false word, nor by letter somebody might write, as from us. In other words, people that were counterfeiting the ministry of Paul or the true apostleship. Paul says, don't be messed up by these people who were saying that the day of Christ is at hand right there in the first century. Evidently, some people back then were saying Jesus is about to come right in the first century. And Paul's saying, don't be shaken up by these different false teachings. In verse 3, he tells us something has to happen first. Verse 3, Paul says, let no man deceive. And who's he writing to? He's writing to Christians. Let no man deceive you by any means. The devil has lots of different means. If he can't deceive people in one way, you know, he tries another way. He's got a lot of tricks in his bag. If one trick doesn't work, he'll try another trick. And Paul is warning Christians, specifically Christians, saying, don't let the devil deceive you by any one of these many different means and deceptions that he might come up with. So the context here is a warning to believers. Now then he goes on and Paul says, for that day, referring to the day when Jesus will come, he says, that day shall not come. That day when Jesus returns, he says, that day will not come, except there come a falling away first, very important word, and that man of sin be revealed, the son of perdition. And that's the Antichrist. So here Paul is telling us very plainly, he says, the day when Jesus will come to gather us and take us to glory, he said, that day is not going to come until the falling away takes place first. And that man of sin is revealed. Now, the Greek word for falling away here is apostasia. That's the Greek word, apostasia, which means a falling away from the truth of Jesus Christ and the truth of the Bible. That's what he's telling us here. And this will happen first before the Lord comes to gather us. Now, notice, as you keep reading in verse 3, he says, the result of this falling away from the truth will result, as the falling away takes place on the one side, the man of sin comes up on the other side. Do you see that? Falling away first, and the man of sin is revealed. Now, let's examine this phrase. Paul says, that man. Now, first of all, we've already talked about the word man. We've talked about Jesus. How many mediators are up there? One. And who is that mediator? Jesus Christ. And the Bible says it's the what? The man. The man, Christ Jesus, is our mediator. Now what's happening here is we have a battle between the man and that man. That man of sin who is the Antichrist. Now when Paul says, he doesn't say the man of sin, he says that man. The King James says that man. Now when he says that man, he's basically saying, you know, that one over there that you've already been reading about? That one over there? Now when he says that man, all of the Protestants in the 1500s and 1600s, they all understood this to refer to point number 6 over here on the board, that man of sin was that little horn who would have eyes like the eyes of a man. Paul's phrase here, that man, all the Protestants in the 1500s understood it to be that man, that horn that would have eyes like a man. That's the way they understood this prophecy. Tonight when you leave, we're going to give you a study guide that's called The Fathers of the Mainline Churches Testify. And this has quotes from Martin Luther, who founded the Lutheran Church, John Calvin, Presbyterian Church, John Knox, Roger William, who was a famous Baptist pastor in colonial America, Thomas Cranmer from the Church of England, and John Wesley, who founded the Methodist Church. And these are historical quotations, how they all believed that man of sin was the same little horn that had eyes like a man that lined up perfectly with what we studied in our last meeting, as we studied the beast in the New World Order. Now here's a quotation on the screen from Matthew Henry. Who is Matthew Henry? Matthew Henry was an ancient Puritan many years ago, and he wrote one of the most famous Bible commentaries in the whole Christian world. If you go to pastors' libraries all over the country from many different churches, you will read commentaries from Matthew Henry. Now Matthew Henry has commented on 2 Thessalonians chapter 2, his notes on verse 3. This is what he said. Quote, the apostle, referring to Paul, speaks of some very great apostasy. And let us observe that no sooner was Christianity planted in the world that there began to be a defection where? A defection in the Christian church. He's commenting upon verse 3, and he says there's a falling away, and this is taking place inside the Christian church. Now, notice, back in verse 3, Paul calls this man of sin, he calls him the son of perdition. Now, this phrase is a key phrase, the son of perdition. This phrase is a phrase that Jesus Christ used in John 17, verse 12. When Jesus prayed about his disciples, he said, Father, I haven't lost any of them except for one, and that one is the son of perdition. And who was he referring to? He was referring to Judas, right, Judas. And so when Paul refers to the Antichrist, that man of sin, as someone that would be the son of perdition, like Judas, what he's basically saying is that the characteristics of this Antichrist, it's going to be some development like Judas from within the Christian church, claiming to be a true apostle of Jesus, but actually leading away from Christ. And that's what Judas did. He claimed to be a true apostle of Christ. He was an apostle, but he had a falling away, didn't he? And eventually he kissed the Lord in the Garden of Gethsemane, and he betrayed Jesus Christ. Betrayal with a kiss. Now let's keep reading. This is what Antichrist is going to be like Judas. If you go down to verse 4, the Bible says that Antichrist would eventually oppose, and he would exalt himself above all that is

of God. Now, Paul wrote this, and we need to let Paul define his terms. That word for temple there in the Greek, you can look this up in the concordance, the word is naos. It's a Greek word, naos. The temple of God, God's temple. Now, what is the temple of God in the New Testament? I'll show you a scripture on this, and you can look this up later. We just don't have time to read it, but it's right there. It's in the Bible. It's very clear. In 1 Corinthians chapter 1, verse 2, Paul is writing to the church of God, God's church, that was in Corinth. And then in chapter 3, verse 16, he says to believers, he says, you are the temple of God. And guess what Greek word Paul uses in 1 Corinthians? He uses the word naos. So when the 2 Thessalonians says the Antichrist is going to sit inside the temple of God, and Paul says, you are the temple of God, using the same word, what's he talking about? He's talking about Antichrist sitting and coming right inside the heart of the church. The heart of the church. Same thing that 1 John chapter 2 says, that the Antichrist went out from us. Same idea. Paul and John are clearly agreeing with each other in their understanding. Now, here's another statement from Matthew Henry. Matthew Henry wrote in his commentary, his notes on 2 Thessalonians chapter 2, verse 4, he says, the Antichrist here mentioned is some usurper of God's authority where? In the church. That's where Antichrist comes, in the church. And that's the way Matthew Henry understood this prophecy. And all the Protestants of the 1500s, the Baptists, the Methodists, the Lutherans, the Presbyterians, for 300 years, and I can document this, they all believe that 2 Thessalonians 2 was talking about the same historical power lining up with Daniel 7 that would come right into the heart of Christianity. It's very, very clear when you study this in history. Now, how many of you have heard the idea that the Antichrist, this one man coming only at the end of time, this mysterious half-man, half-devil, is going to walk inside a literal building, the temple, and he's going to sit down and he's going to say, I'm God. How many of you have ever heard that idea? Ever heard that idea? Okay, this is a very popular view, and it's based upon this passage. But when you really study this verse carefully, that's not exactly what it says. Let's look at it carefully. It says that this Antichrist would oppose and exalt himself above all that is called God or that is worshipped, so that he, as God, notice it says, as God, would sit in the temple of God, showing himself that he is God. Now, is there a difference between someone saying, walking into a temple somewhere and saying, I am God? Is there a difference between that and this Antichrist sitting in the temple of God as God, showing himself that he is God? Is there a difference between saying, I'm God, and showing yourself to be God and sitting as God? Think about it carefully. There is a big difference. There's a subtle but very big difference. The Bible does not say that this man will walk into the temple, sit down, and say, I'm God. It doesn't say that at all. Now, when the Bible says he's going to sit, notice the word there, sit. This doesn't mean a man's going to walk into a temple, sit down in a seat, and say, I'm God. Everybody, follow me. That wouldn't be very subtle at all anyway. That's not what the Bible says. This word sit doesn't mean sit down. It means sit in a position of authority. Like when delegates come to a certain meeting and the question is asked, how many delegates are seated today? Do we have a quorum? This doesn't mean they're all sitting down, but it means that they are seated in office, in official position. That's what the word seated means. The Bible says Jesus Christ is now seated at the right hand of the Father in heaven. And he's been seated there for the last 2,000 years. Now, that doesn't mean that Jesus has been sitting down for 2,000 years and he can't ever get up. Or he's not sitting. See what I mean? When the Bible says he is seated at the right hand of the Father, basically what it means is that Jesus Christ, as our mediator, who's come in the flesh, who is the way and the truth and the life, the only mediator between the Father and men, he is now sitting up in heaven, the right hand of God, in the position of supreme and infallible authority for his church. That's what the Bible says. That's what it means, that he's sitting in authority. He's the Almighty Savior.
But what the Bible is telling us is that that man of sin, this counter

0: Counterfeit development, as we talked about opening night. Remember that the beast would counterfeit the work of Jesus Christ? We talked about that the first night. Basically, what the prophecy is saying is that man of sin is going to counterfeit the work of Jesus. He's going to sit in authority, apparently infallible authority, within the heart of the Christian church, showing himself by his actions that he is just about God himself, and leading people away from the truth about Jesus Christ, denying the Father and the Son. That's what this prophecy is really talking about. He would sit as God. Now, as I make the application, which I did this in our last meeting and I'm about to do it again, I don't know how to say this any more sincerely than I can, and that is that I'm not trying, honestly, I'm not in all of these presentations to hurt people or offend people. I'm not judging individuals. I'm talking about a system. But I do believe that when the Bible says it, we need to study it and we need to see it as it is. We need to know the truth of the Word of God. Amen? And when the Bible makes, you know, all these different points, there comes a time when we have to apply these points and understand what this prophecy is actually saying. And that's what we're going to do right now. And again, I wouldn't do it if it wasn't in the Bible, but it's here. And so we need to make the application. So here we go. At this moment, right now, as I speak, the leader of the Church of Rome. Now, when I mention the leader, I'm actually referring to his office as part of a system, okay? I'm not actually, you know, talking about him as a man, as a person. I'm not trying to judge him as an individual. I think the prophecy is talking about a system and an application of an individual with a certain amount of authority as part of this system sitting in office. And it really, it's a fact that the leader of the Church of Rome right now sits in a position of supreme, infallible authority right within the heart of the Christian church. And he, in the position of that authority, defines and actually has the power, according to the system, to enforce doctrines and beliefs, which actually, really, when you study them out, they're contrary to the truth of the Bible, to the truth of Jesus Christ. And let me just mention a few of them. The Bible says, as we already read, that there's only one mediator up there, and it's Jesus Christ. But it is being defined in the church before millions, in fact, a billion people, that instead of only one mediator, there are many mediators that we have to go through in order to get to God. And that's contrary to the Bible. Instead of it being only the man, Christ Jesus, that man, which is this system, has defined that it's not just the man, but it's actually a woman. It's the Virgin Mary. And people around the world are sincerely and honestly seeking to get to Jesus through his mother. But really, there's nothing in the New Testament at all about this. Really, there's nothing. And we can go directly to our Father, directly through Jesus Christ. Instead of forgiveness, directly through Christ alone, what is being taught and mandated with infallible authority is that forgiveness comes only through the priests, not directly through Jesus Christ. And then there are other doctrines, such as the doctrine of purgatory and many others. And when you look at these doctrines, salvation and forgiveness through the priests, going through many mediators, going through Jesus' mother, when you really study and think about this, what's happening here is all of these different doctrines are ultimately, subtly, deceptively, although sincerely, leading men, women, and children all around the world away from the simple faith of little children through direct access to Jesus Christ alone, going directly to the Father through Christ. This is being denied. It's being denied by this system. And according to the Bible, the word Antichrist means against Christ, but it also means in the place of Christ. It really has to do with anything that leads us away, just as Paul says, there'd be a falling away. Anything that leads us away from simple, childlike faith in Jesus Christ, in his love, as our mediator, going through him alone to get to the Father. Anything that leads us away from that simple faith in Jesus Christ alone, that is Antichrist. And that is motivated by the spirit of Antichrist. And we're in a battle between Jesus Christ and Antichrist, between the spirit of Christ and the spirit of Antichrist. And that battle is going on right now, right inside the church. And it's Christians that need to overcome the spirit of Antichrist. That's the truth. And I want to say this publicly, that I believe with all my heart that there are sincere, godly people inside this church, inside the Church of Rome, around the world, that love Jesus, and a whole lot of them do have the Spirit of Jesus Christ in their hearts. They really do. They honestly do. And yet there's a battle going on right inside this church, even in this church, between the Spirit of Jesus Christ, which is leading to Christ, and the Spirit of Antichrist, which is leading all these different directions away from Christ. And it's not just this church, is it? It's all churches, isn't it? There's a battle in all churches between the Spirit of Christ and the Spirit of Antichrist, and how much we need the Spirit of Jesus Christ. Let me go back to that article I mentioned. Front cover of Newsweek. You go to the inside article, here's a statement on page 72, says, Martin Luther was the first to identify the papacy as such with the Antichrist. Now, that statement actually is not fully true, because Martin Luther was not the first. There were many others. There were the Waldenses, the Albigenses. There were other people prior to Luther who taught the same thing. But Luther was one of the major ones, identifying the papacy as such with the Antichrist. And then it says, this was a view that was to become dogma to all Protestant churches. That's a shocking statement. That's in today's issue of Newsweek. Right there, page 72. That this doctrine, all these points we're looking at over here on the board, what I'm teaching you right now about the little horn, that man of sin, the first beast of Revelation, this was Protestant doctrine. Baptists, Methodists, Presbyterians, Lutherans, for 300 years. They all believed this. Everybody believed this. They said, of course we know 2 Thessalonians. Of course he'd come right into the temple of God, right into the church. There's no question. Who would even doubt that? But what has happened right now is, through the subtleties of the devil has come right into the church, and he's brought out a whole new set of understanding of what's supposed to happen in the end time. And on the top of this page, and this quote is on the same page as this picture. There's that picture of this supposed Antichrist, this one man, half devil. And that quote up there on the top says he would be the ultimate deceiver. The Antichrist is Satan's secret accomplice. A powerful human being who would take control of the world before the second coming. Now, what has happened is, if you look at the bottom quote, that's what Protestants used to believe. If you look at the top quote, that's what they believe right now. That's what they're making movies about. That's what's all over the world. There's been a historical shift has taken place. And more people are looking these days for some man that they think he's going to be the ultimate deceiver at the end of time. And is it possible, as it says right up there, the ultimate deception, do you see that? Is it possible that this whole idea, that the Antichrist is just one man, half-beast coming at the end, is it possible that this whole idea is part of the ultimate deception? Right from the devil, leading away from the truth of the Bible, from the historical Protestant view that has been taught, that has been died for, and that is really solid, solid based upon the study of the Word. It's irrefutable when you really study it carefully. Now let's go to the book of Revelation. We've got a little more to do tonight. Let's go to Revelation chapter 13. Let's talk about the number 666. We have one more shockwave before this meeting is over. Sometimes I feel, you know, I'm sorry, I hate to do this to you, but we've just got to look at this. We really do. We've got to look at what the Bible says. God wants our eyes to be opened, amen? To see the truth. Okay, Revelation chapter 15. I'm sorry, chapter 13, verse 18. Revelation 13, verse 18. The Bible says, here is, and what's that next word? Wisdom. God, give us wisdom. Let him that has understanding, let him count the number of the beast, for it is the number of a man. And his number is 666. Which comes out to 666. So first of all, the Bible says we need wisdom, we need understanding, and the Bible also says that we have to count the number. Do you see that? We have to count the number in order to get to 666. We're not going to read 666 anywhere. We've got to count it in order to get to it. Now let's go to chapter 15, Revelation 15, verse 2. Revelation 15, verse 2. The scripture says, I saw as it were a sea of glass mingled with fire, and them that had gotten the victory over the beast, that's one thing, over his image, that's another thing, over his mark, that's another thing. We'll talk about the mark of the beast 2 weeks from Friday night. We have a whole meeting on this. His mark, which is another thing, and over the number of his name. Do you see that? And the number is 666, isn't it? So here we have the beast, the image, the mark, and the number. So based upon this text, is the mark the same as the number? No. There's a beast, there's an image, and we'll talk about the image later. There's a mark, and there's a number of his name. Mark is one thing, number is something else. How many of you have heard the idea that 666 is the mark of the beast? Friends, I see a lot of hands. That's not the truth. 666 is not the mark of the beast. 666 is the number of the beast. And this phrase says, actually in verse 2, it says it is the number of his name. And you have to count it to get the number of his name. Now, what is this talking about? Let me share with you the way Protestants have understood this for a long, long time. There is a certain hat that is placed upon the head of the leader of the Church of Rome when he's coronated into office. It's called a papal tiara. Here's a statement from a magazine of the Church of Rome called Our Sunday Visitor, April 18, 1915. And the question is, what are the letters on the Pope's crown and what do they signify? The letters on the Pope's crown are these, Vicarius Filii Dei, which is Latin for Vicar of the Son of God. There's a phrase on the base of the crown. It's in Latin, Vicarius Filii Dei, which means Vicar of the Son of God, which means supposedly that this individual is the vicar or the representative of Jesus Christ. It's in Latin. Now, when you add up, when you count the Roman numeral value of every one of those letters, Vicarius Filii Dei, V is 5, going down, etc., Vicarius comes to 112. Filii comes to 53, Dei comes to 501. And if you count up the letters of the number of his name and you add them all up, guess what number you get to? We get to the number 666. Point number 12. The Bible says count the number and the number is 666. Now notice it says we have to count it. The Bible says it's the number of his name. We look at the name at the bottom of the tiara, saying he is the vicar of the Son of God, and we count the Roman numeral value, and we get to the number 666. And this is the way Protestants have understood this for a long, long time. And basically what that point does, along with all the other points, it just puts all the pieces together, and it's just another evidence that we're on the right track, that this system that we're studying about in Bible prophecy is truly the system that is marked out in the Bible. If you can't take all the notes on that, this is in the study guide that we gave you in our last meeting. The bottom line is, friends, tonight, there is no one man, some mysterious half-man, half-devil that is supposed to come at the end of time, who is the Antichrist. There is nobody like that. It certainly isn't David Hasselhoff. It certainly isn't Prince Charles. It's not this mysterious Franco Masaluso that's described in these movies. It's not this individual described in the Omega Code. It's not Bill Gates. It's not Gorbachev. There is no one man anywhere that will ever come at the end of time who will fulfill the prophecy as the one individual. This whole idea is a fiction. People can make movies about it. They can, you know, be fascinating when you eat a lot of popcorn and watch these movies. They're very interesting. But this is really not, it's not the truth of the Bible. It's fantasy. It's fantasy. It's pure delusion. It's not really the truth of Scripture. Truth is, Antichrist is here now, and it has been here for a long, long time. John said 2,000 years ago, even now, it's already here. And it's much bigger than one man. It's a whole system, and even so, beyond that, the Bible says there is a spirit of Antichrist. A spirit of Antichrist, and there's a battle going on inside the Church of Rome, and inside Protestant churches, and inside churches all around the world, the battle between the spirit of Jesus Christ that leads to Christ alone, and the spirit of Antichrist that leads away from Jesus. That's the battle that we're all in. And we must face this. We must deal with this. And we need to direct people by the grace of God to the Word of God and to Jesus Christ alone as our Savior. Amen? John 14, verse 6. This is our last text tonight. These are the words of Jesus. Jesus said, I am the way, I am the truth, and I am the life. And no man comes to the Father, referring to God, but by me. Only through Jesus Christ can we go to the Father. Only through Jesus do we have salvation. And the whole purpose of prophecy is to help us to understand the devil's deceptions, which are designed to lead us away from Jesus. God gave us this so we can come back to Jesus and have simple faith in Jesus, in His love, in His salvation, and we can be saved by the grace of God.
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2: 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Psalm 119, verse 105. This story happened on New Year's Eve many years ago, back in the days of the Soviet Union. Christmas was not celebrated very much back then, but New Year's Day was an important and fun holiday. My mom, Gina, and her little brother, Gene, were all looking forward to a wonderful holiday. First, they would stay up all night. Second, they would enjoy some delicious cake. And last but not least, when the clock struck 12, everyone would run to the New Year's tree, where there were gifts. "It will be fun," Gene said as he clapped his hands. "Yes, it will, but tomorrow is the holiday, and we still don't have a tree," their sister Alia said. "Then let's cut down the tree ourselves," Gina said. "The forest is just out back." They all agreed it was a good idea and ran to the barn to get the axe. In the evening, their mom and dad would come and bring the tree indoors. "Won't they be surprised?" the children squealed with joy. "Who will be surprised?" asked the neighbor kids, Kolya and Katya, who had just walked up. "Mom and Dad," Gina blurted out. "Let's go." "Can we come with you? We don't have a tree either." "Sure, let's go. The more the merrier." Off to the forest they marched, and soon Gene was pointing to a tall spruce tree. "Look how beautiful," he said. "But it won't fit in the room," Alia answered. "We have to go farther into the forest." And so they did. "Here's the one we need, a small fluffy one," Alia exclaimed. "Gina, you hold the branches and I'll chop it down." Satisfied with their tree, they dragged it home. But suddenly, Kolya and Katya said, "Okay, but where's our tree?" "Oh, we forgot. Let's go find one for you too," the others answered. Kolya looked for a long time before he found one he liked. They cut it down, but suddenly everyone noticed it was getting dark. "Let's go quickly," Alia urged them. "I think we're going in the wrong direction," Kolya said. "I think home is this way." "No, it's that way," Alia argued, and this went on until little Gene began to cry. "I want to go home," he wailed. "Don't cry, Gene. We'll find our way home," Alia reassured her brother, although she felt like crying too. The children abandoned the tree and began to wade through the snowdrifts, trying to find a gap between the trees. The cold intensified and the forest seemed to never end. Then finally, exhausted by their efforts and the cold, Alia shouted, "Look, there's a light!" The children quickened their pace and approached a wooden house in a small clearing. It was the forester's house, and there they were warmed, fed, and put to bed until the next morning when their parents came for them. "That was a holiday to remember," my mom told me, with tears in her eyes. Like foolish children, sometimes we wander far away from our Heavenly Father's home, but His light always helps us find our way back.
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4: Hi, I'm Ron Porterfield. Welcome to a Total Health Moment. I once worked with a man who lay in his dark room dying, the miasma of cancer filling the air. I asked his wife to help me get him outside on the terrace on this brisk May morning. What I witnessed next was truly amazing as I watched this man's face go from pale and gloomy to energized and bright. With each breath, his lungs filled with fresh air as he gazed upon beautiful spring flowers and watched squirrels and birds play together. It was then that I was reminded of the healing power in nature. An inspired writer wrote many years ago, "Nature is God's physician. The pure air, the glad sunshine, the beautiful flowers and trees are health-giving, the elixir of life. So why not begin to improve your health today by spending more time outside?"
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0: Hello and welcome to another 3ABN Today program. We're so glad that you've joined us.
1: Amen.
0: One of the reasons is because you're part of our family. Jill, it's always fun to get together with family, and you're part of that family. So what a blessing it is to join you today. And it's all about evangelism. Jill, we live in a crazy world right now. Yeah. I mean, there's just chaos. Anytime you listen or watch the news, it seems like always so much negativity and so much drama happening in the world. We realize that this world is wrapping up, and we're here, 3ABN, for such a time as this. But that also means you are here for such a time as this too. You want to get involved, right? And spreading the gospel of Jesus Christ to the world, maybe even from your own home. You don't, or you're not able to take a mission trip somewhere. Well, Jill, today we have some great news for you, because you can get involved in your own home. You know, I believe it's actually free.
1: It is.
0: You don't even have to pay to do that, right? So this is exciting news, and we're here with some of our 3ABN family. So Jill, who do we have with us today?
1: We are indeed. We're talking about evangelism and Bible studies.
0: Amen.
1: And so we have Craig and Donna Cleveland serving as director, assistant director of 3ABN Canada. We love you both. You're just part of the 3ABN family, and so glad you're here today.
2: Thank
3: Good
2: you.
3: To be
2: we
3: here.
2: Love you guys too.
0: Amen. It's fun talking about family. We are family. You know, talking about our family at home, right? You know, like when we're at ASI or you're at other events, people come by, and we always love seeing people face to face.
1: Amen.
0: So this is kind of the next best thing. We can't quite see you, but I know you're able to see us. We're together. We're together in this.
1: We are indeed. So 3ABN Canada, God is doing incredible things there in Canada. And there's many aspects to what's happening at 3ABN Canada, but this program, we're focusing specifically on Bible studies. So Craig, what is that all about? Canada's involved in Bible studies?
4: That's right. Well, it's this, it really sprang from the idea that Canada's so vast with such a small population. How can Donna and I be in Montreal now and in Nanaimo that next? And, you know, they're thousands and thousands and four time zones apart, you know. And so we thought, well, we should use Zoom. That's where we started. Now we have our own portal, our own video platform. It makes it really easy. We just simply run social media ads. There are people out there scrolling through, and they see this simple ad. We'll show some later in the program. But it piques their interest. They click, they sign up, and we meet them on that video platform to have a one-on-one virtual meeting. And it's incredible to see what God has done and how personal and how bonded you can become in a virtual meeting as you open God's Word.
1: So these are Bible studies on Zoom is what's taking place.
4: Well, it's not Zoom. It's in our own 3ABN Canada portal.
1: Okay.
4: Which is even better. So it's our own network. You don't have to, you know, it's all, you know, custom built for this. Makes
0: pretty.
4: It easy.
0: It's
4: so that we just click.
0: Yeah.
4: You read the script. You click the next slide. It's simple.
0: It's easy.
4: You keep track of where you were last, when you're coming up next. It reminds you when to do this, reminds you when to do that. It's kind of like the Uber network. You know, you land in an airport. We landed here yesterday. We need a ride. You guys were there to meet us. That's always the best. But if you're in a strange city, you use Uber, right? Because there's people all over the city that can give you a ride. But how do you connect with them? How do you know where they are? Well, this automatically does the work that my sweet wife has been doing for 2 years automatically now, where it says, oh, that's the time zone. Here's all the volunteers that are willing to serve and to give those Bible studies. And so it connects them automatically. And so basically, we want to be able to reach hundreds and hundreds of people. We want to reach every one of them. And there's no way we can do it without technology. Mm. And so God has arranged for us to have a team in Canada that are building this machine, that have built this machine. And it's incredible to see how it works.
0: I think what's so exciting is that it's not just available for those in Canada.
4: Amen.
1: Yes.
0: You can be involved right here in the United States of America, where 3ABN is located, or in any part of the world, right? That's what's so beautiful about that. So thank you for being willing to share this wonderful portal, because the gospel, the kingdom, to go to the whole world.
2: Yes,
0: right?
2: and the ads are going to the whole world too.
0: That's true.
2: So it's not just.
0: And what are the ads saying then? They're asking, like saying, hey, are you interested in a Bible study? Is that what
2: the
0: ads are?
2: Exactly. It just gives an appeal for if you're just feeling lonely, or you need, you know, you need something different in your life. It just, the ads are varied. Mm-hmm. And so then usually the Holy Spirit speaks to someone's heart and they just say, yes, I want to do that.
0: Amen.
1: Amen.
4: And talk about the whole world. Yet we had not even hardly begun. This was way back in the very, very infancy. We're just thinking about what ads run, whatever. And God put us in touch with a Catholic priest in Pakistan.
1: So how did that happen? Well, how was the initial contact?
4: The initial contact was actually through a friend of mine, and he was doing some training, and he said, hey, he had this whole big group of us in Canada. And he said, you know what? I've got one study. I can't take. Would anybody take it? And immediately Sony and Walter said, we'll do it, we'll do it. And they were in Grand Forks, B.C. So they're in Grand Forks, B.C., a tiny little town way out in the mountains. And they're giving Bible studies over Zoom at that point to this man in Pakistan. And maybe we can even go there. This to me shows, first of all, we want you to get involved. You can do this from your home. It's that simple, so simple. Yeah. But God is a God of multiplying. We add, we simply tell the story, but God multiplies. Mm-hmm. And so this has just blown up where this former Catholic priest, pretty soon he's sending us videos of him preaching Adventist doctrine in all six of his Catholic churches.
1: Oh, wow.
4: Then he and his wife are baptized. Oh, we sent Pastor Sony, who is a volunteer missionary there, who had been giving the studies from Grand Forks, over there to baptize him, to meet him, to teach. He baptized 25 others. I mean, this is, how did all that happen? Because this Catholic priest is now an Adventist, and he's, so then he says, how do I reach Pakistan? I need to reach it through children. And he's opened, this is a miracle. He, living on pure faith, he's opened three schools with over 100 children total. He says the way to reach the families in Pakistan is through the kids. The children need the gospel. The children need training. And so if you'd like, we could go right there. We have pictures.
0: Let's do that.
4: Pastor Sony, he just made a second trip over there. And here, this is actually Brother Javid, the former Catholic priest.
1: Okay.
4: Passing out school supplies.
1: With the kids.
4: Some funds over there to help with this.
0: What a great photo.
4: Yeah. They were excited to receive these books. There's a huge need there in Pakistan. Here's a very happy schoolboy enjoying his new workbook.
0: And these are Christian, right?
4: Yes. Yes. Yeah. And, you know, learning the ABCs. Mm-hmm. And, it's very openly Christian material. Mm-hmm. Yes. Mm-hmm. There's all, you know, Muslims and so on, families represented in these schools, but it's a Christian school.
0: Did you have more photos or did we go through all
4: the photos? Yes. I think there's another photo that, there should be one of there's Pastor Sony from Grand Forks, B.C., handing out materials there to some of the parents.
1: He was the one who gave the Bible studies.
4: And he's the one who gave the Bible studies to Brother Jimmy. That's right. So this is the second trip that he just finished a few weeks ago. Wow. And there's a fourth photo, I think, of his his daughter and his wife.
2: So when we sent the funds over, it was great because these poor ladies, they haven't had gone. Can you imagine not going shopping for like over 3 years yourself for clothes? Well, they finally got to be able to go shopping for the first time in 3 years and buy clothes for themselves, the mother and the daughter.
1: That's
2: such a blessing. You know?
0: Able to meet some of their needs, then praise the Lord.
1: So great. Pastor Sony was one of your first Bible study leaders, giving Bible studies. Would that be right?
4: That's right.
1: And he connected with this Catholic priest there in Pakistan. And how long did they give the Bible studies before the priest said, wow, I want to make a decision. I want to follow the truth I'm learning. How did that work?
4: It wasn't very long. You know, he had been studying. In fact, their very first Bible study was on the Sabbath. Now, you know, that's just not where you start. In fact, I somewhat chastised Pastor Sony, like, don't we start with Daniel 2? Because he said, we study the Sabbath for 4 hours, and then the next day we study the State of the Dead for 6 hours. I'm like, you're going to ruin this man. He's like, no, this is what he studied these things for years himself. He knew that the seventh-day Sabbath was right.
1: Wow.
4: He said, I've known this all along. I've asked so many people. No one would ever even study it with me. And now I understand what I thought was true is true. Whoa. So he came forward very quickly. It was at least 6 months that he studied.
1: Okay.
4: But I just say that, you know, he was a deep scholar. Of course, he's a priest. He's been teaching and preaching all of his life. But I think it was about 6 months.
0: You know, Craig and Donna, there are people just like this priest, this ex-Catholic priest, that are looking for truth right now. Now, as this program is airing right now, right? There are people that are just like him that are looking. And I think that's what's so beautiful about what you're doing is that you're just putting the word out there and then God's the one that does the increase. So you're putting out the social media little advertisements. Someone may see that and say, oh, wow, yeah, that's me. I want to participate. So today, though, we're going to be talking about two things. One is how to be a leader and lead out in the Bible studies. The second is that we're also offering through this portal. You may be at home right now saying, you know what? I've always wanted to study the Bible.
4: Amen.
0: I've wondered about the seventh-day Sabbath, State of the Dead, or just about the Bible. This is maybe you just stumbled across three of them right now. This is divine providence. Don't waste any time. You can also take these Bible studies. So two things. Amen. So we're going to tell you how to do that in this program, how to be a leader and conduct the Bible studies via this portal.
4: Yes.
0: The other one is you may be wanting to take a Bible study. We'll tell you how to do that too. So I'm so excited because someone at home, I don't know if you want to go this right now, but maybe saying, you know, I don't have a PhD. I've never been to seminary, but I love the word of God. Do I have to have any of that in order to actually be a leader? And how does this work? Because someone may say, I'm so scared. I don't even know what I'm saying.
4: Oh, this is excellent. Yeah. We have two videos we've got to show, and we're going to hit this right on the head.
0: Okay, let's do it.
4: So, yeah, let's do it. Let's go to the video of Brittany. And now, Brittany is a person who's out there looking for truth. Mm-hmm. She signs up. She thinks, well, we'll let her speak for herself. Let's just go to the video now. The video of Brittany is exciting.
0: Okay.
3: Well, honestly, it was luckily just because of a random internet search, right? And plus, so because I grew up Adventist, so when I was starting to build back my relationship with God, I wasn't like going to church. It was more so something that I was doing on my own. So I just decided I wanted like guidance and on, you know, learning more about God. So I researched online Bible studies, and then I saw 3ABN website came out, and I was like, I remember 3ABN. I used to watch Kids Time when I was younger.
4: Sure.
3: Yeah. So then I went on the website and I found, like, I sent an email and then they reached back out. So I was actually shocked. I didn't think it would have like happened so quickly. My first study, I definitely was nervous and I kind of felt a little, if I'm being honest, just a little out of place because it was like just, I guess, a new environment, a new like journey. So it did feel like, I guess, strange, you know, and I was, you know, I wasn't too sure how it was going to go. I didn't know Bethany. I wasn't too sure, like, if we were a good match. But then I just kept saying, okay, let me try again. And I went to the next and then the next. And then now we're great friends and we still study to this day. I think when I finally started to genuinely understood the Bible, like from our studies, because before I would say I was very confused about the Bible. You know, I grew up just hearing all the rules of the church and not really what the Bible was really about. So Bethany really started to help me understand the Word of God for what it was, the what Jesus is saying in the Bible, what these stories are meaning. So when I started to understand exactly what the Word of God was saying, then I felt like, you know, God doesn't deserve for me to keep going back and forth on our relationship. So in that moment of understanding, I said, I have to recommit because there's no going back from there. Of course, 100%.
1: Amen. So first of all, Brittany was a student.
4: Yes.
1: And learning and not sure if she was connecting with the Bible study leader, but then she connected and the Holy Spirit worked. And now she's wanting to give studies. Yeah. Is that what I got from the end?
4: Her saying, the very end of the clip where she says, of course, 100%. And I'm sorry that my question wasn't there, but I had said, so Brittany, now that you've been baptized, now that you're active in your church, now that you see God led, I mean, like in the very beginning, she's like, this just isn't going to work. You know, I mean, it was a very young girl, and we're going to see a clip of her next. She's giving this study. She's terrified. She's just, oh no, I got a Bible study. I'm ready for this. Like, just read the scripts. Yeah, that's easy. Well, you know, it was. And so, so I say to Brittany at the very end, I said, Brittany, now that you have seen how God led, because God just kept telling her, just stay with it, stay with it, stay with it. Because she was ready to quit right from the beginning. And she stayed with it, and she was baptized. It's just amazing. So I said to her, you know, would you like to do this too? And that's where she says, of course, 100%. So that's the exciting thing too. We talk about multiplication over in Pakistan, where God takes one Catholic priest. We think, well, that's a leader, right? He knows the Bible. And sure, he starts three schools. That's a miracle. That's all miracle. But God is working a miracle in Brittany's life too, where she says, absolutely. I mean, what I have to give. Of course.
0: So God is looking for a willing vessel. Amen. Right. Yeah. We're talking about, he doesn't need a PhD. If you have one, wonderful.
4: Yeah.
0: Seminary degree, wonderful. But he doesn't need all that. He's just looking for someone willing to go forward and share the word.
1: Absolutely.
0: Amen.
1: That's exciting. What about you, Donna? Because you've been involved in giving the Bible studies as well, right? So what is that like for you? Was it stressful?
2: Oh, well, our first Bible study was someone that we were trying to connect with another leader, and I just ran out of leaders. And I think maybe some people have heard about Muhammad, but Muhammad was responding to an ad that we had put out. If you don't, if you have any questions, please sign up here. The Bible has all the answers. So he signed up and we took him as our Bible study, and we have been so extremely blessed. Yes, I was nervous. And I'm also giving another Bible study to another lady that it's been over 2 years, but we just have a great time now. We're just friends, and I'm not nervous at all. And it's just like talking to you and me. It's just
4: That's
2: friends.
4: Awesome. Mm-hmm.
2: So anybody can do it, even a shy person like me.
1: I love that.
0: Oh, that's great.
1: That's beautiful. Is there training involved?
4: Yes.
1: A little bit.
4: Yes.
1: So how does that work?
4: We have a video on the portal. So we want to keep it simple. Mm-hmm. And we have done lots of training sessions and so on. But at this point, we've just said, you sign up, you go into the portal. It's so simple. You watch this 15-minute video, gives an outline, and away it goes.
2: And we also give support to whoever needs it.
4: Absolutely. And we have monthly meetings with everyone. We get together and pray.
0: With all the leaders.
4: Experiences. Yes. Mm-hmm. So that's exciting. But I think the next video really is a good one to understand for anyone thinking about giving a Bible study. If anybody struggled to give a Bible study, it was Bethany. She was 16 when she first signed up. She's terrified. She doesn't know why she did this. We want to hear her story.
0: Okay. All right. Let's go to that now.
5: And I remember when she first joined the meeting, I was like, oh no, she actually joined. So then I kind of was really awkward through the first study, and she didn't talk a whole lot, which made it even worse because I was nervous and I didn't know if she was agreeing with anything. I didn't know hardly anything about her. And I remember the first few studies, she was really quiet and I was not so confident in my material and stuff. But as I continued on with the studying, she began to warm up to me and we began to learn about each other and share a little bit of our lives and stuff. And then we were just going through and she started just opening up about the Bible, and I could see as we were going along she's getting more and more passionate about the scriptures and Jesus, and I could tell that she really loved the Lord, and I was really excited. And we got towards the end of the studies, about two lessons out from the end, and I was like, hey, we're almost to the end, I don't know what you want to do next, and what the plan is and stuff. Have you found a church that you can join or be in fellowship with? And she started sharing with me her testimony. I had already learned that she was formerly an Adventist, but she had left the church. And then I found out that she had found a church in her area and that she had started attending, and that in 2 weeks she was going to be rebaptized into the Adventist church. And I was like, praise the Lord,
4: Wow.
1: Amen. That's so powerful. So Bethany was the Bible study leader giving Bible studies to Brittany, the first girl that we saw.
4: That's right.
1: That's incredible. Right. And she said, oh boy, she joined. I love the authenticity of that. Just, oh, someone's here and now I'm terrified because I have to do the study.
4: Exactly.
1: And yet God can use anyone who's willing.
4: Amen.
1: To
2: That's right.
4: Amen.
1: That's powerful.
4: And so it's as simple as you letting us know, signing up. 3abn.ca/host. We'll give that at the end, but you have it now.
0: So say it again.
4: 3abn.ca
0: for Canada.
4: /host. That's right. .ca is Canada.
1: That's if you want to give Bible studies.
4: That's right.
1: Good.
4: Yeah. And you just let us know when you're available, what fits your schedule. And, we can't fill your whole schedule up, but it lets us know what's there, lets the computer know where to line things up. And then people are signing up for studies, and it's all about miracles.
1: Yeah.
4: All we do is read scripts. All we do is smile. All we do is pray.
1: Mm-hmm.
4: But God works.
0: He does.
4: In fact, Donna mentioned that man, Muhammad. Mm-hmm. Here he is, a Muslim. He's been searching for God for 40 years.
0: And he found an ad, social media ad.
4: Ad. Mm. And he says, hey, can it hurt?
2: He was actually scrolling.
4: Yeah.
2: No, gaming. He was gaming.
4: Yeah.
2: And it just showed up.
0: And an ad popped up.
2: Yeah.
0: That's divine providence right there. Yes. Amen. Wow.
4: But God is involved way more than that. Mm-hmm. Brittany heard the little voice saying, just stay with it. Just stay with it.
1: Yeah.
4: Cause in the beginning she's like, oh, we're both so shy. This isn't going to work. With Muhammad, God sent him a vision.
1: Mm-hmm.
0: Mm.
4: And in this vision, just after he started studying with us, this man in white said, accept everything they teach and believe everything they say.
1: Mm-hmm.
4: And it was over.
1: Was he Muslim?
4: He's Muslim. Yes.
1: Okay.
4: The next
2: turned
4: night,
2: atheist.
4: The next night he's sleeping, wow. And the exact vision was repeated. The third night,
1: really?
4: The same vision. So 8 months later, as we're studying, and his baptism is approaching, and so on. He says, yeah, I accept that. I believe that. And he says, you know, I always say that, right? You've always heard me say that, right? I accept that. I believe that because that's what the angel told me.
1: What?
4: And we're like, angel, we need to know this story. So we didn't know that story for 8 months. But so God is at work, whether he sends a vision or whether he just impresses Brittany to stay at it. So, you know, it can seem so simple. You just tell us when you're available and you just accept the studies as they come. And then you read the scripts and pray. But remember, you're partnering with God.
6: Yeah.
4: It's exciting. Mm-hmm. It's thrilling. And God is the one who does the work. God is the one right. who brings success. But we get to reap the joy of being a part.
1: Mm-hmm.
6: The Lord says that the fields are ripe for harvest. Yeah. Where are the laborers?
4: Amen.
6: So this is an opportunity for you to be involved and be a laborer for the Lord Jesus Christ. And you really don't even have to get out of your living room. You just need high speed internet, right? And you can conduct Bible studies. I mean, this is amazing. Absolutely phenomenal. 3abn.ca/host. Is that right? And that's where you can go there to that portal and learn how to become a leader, a Bible study leader. Is that right?
4: That's right.
6: So is there on there? So when they go in and sign up, I've not been there to sign up. So when you go there, is there a point that you can actually check a box for like training like Jill asked, or is it everyone is trained or
2: everyone is trained.
6: Okay, that's great.
2: Yeah.
6: Okay,
2: yeah.
6: Perfect.
4: That's right. And we like to know who you are, a little bit of your background, how versed are you or not.
6: Okay.
4: You know, we don't want to just throw you in.
6: Perfect.
4: You know? Yep. So we're there to help you. We're there to support you.
6: Good.
4: One little correction about the high speed internet. Dawn and I have given, you know, leading out in this study thing, we can have Bible studies and new interest. We welcome them all. And so, you know, as soon as someone comes in, we're grabbing the phone. Hey, thanks for signing up. We can't wait to meet you Wednesday
6: great.
4: Night. You'll have so-and-so will be your host, you know. So all you need is a hotspot off your phone.
6: That's it.
4: We've given scores of phones from the tops of mountains where we were traveling and, we got a good signal here. Let's stop. So yes, high speed internet is ideal, but you can do it from your car. I mean,
6: so let's scratch that high speed internet because we don't want to use that as an excuse. You may say, I don't have high speed internet. Okay. Just scratch that. You have a cell phone. I know you do.
4: That's
6: so
4: right.
6: Use that as a hotspot and it'll work.
4: The other thing about the portal is you can do it right off your phone.
6: That's
4: you don't
6: beautiful.
4: Even have to do a hotspot anymore. Just whip out your phone and give that Bible study.
6: Mm-hmm.
4: And
6: God.
4: Honestly, that's the world we live in. Everybody's busy. Everybody's traveling. Everybody's virtual. Well, not everybody, but so
1: a lot of people.
4: And so this meets that need.
6: Praise God.
4: Take the Bible study with you. Go on vacation. Not a problem. Have your phone. You know, how easy could it be to give a Bible study?
6: Is there a way that you can preview the lesson you're getting ready to give, in advance to become familiar with it?
2: Yeah, you can see the whole thing ahead.
6: Can you really?
2: Well,
6: that's great.
1: So you talk about slides. Does that mean it's a PowerPoint presentation?
4: Yes,
2: with beautiful pictures, Bible verses all there.
6: Wow.
2: And it just shows like the Bible verses are in bold. So we just encourage the Bible study interest to read the ones in bold, which is the Bible verses. And then it just makes it so easy and it leads into one slide and verse after the other.
6: So does it have the questions there that you can ask the person to, like decision questions, all of that's
4: absolutely.
6: There?
4: Mm-hmm. Boy, and great. As soon as the study's over, you just a click and off they get a lesson.
2: An outline.
4: Review. Mm-hmm. So they have a review. Mm-hmm. And we encourage them, bring your own Bible, read out of your own version, whatever, or read off the screen. It's all about the Bible.
1: Yeah.
4: And that's why sending the review sheet is really important. And the next thing is that we like to get just a few studies in, like 6 weeks, you're starting to become friends. At the 6 week point in the studies, it's that appeal to accept Jesus as my Savior.
6: Amen.
4: That's foundational.
1: You
4: know, the Bible is the Word of God. It's Jesus' words written down.
1: That's right.
4: And so we want to accept Him as our Savior.
1: Mm-hmm.
4: And at that point, we like to send and give them a gift.
1: Oh.
4: Like a welcome gift. Now you're part of Jesus' family, okay?
1: What gift do you send, or is it different?
4: We usually send
1: for
4: Steps to Christ.
1: Good. Mm-hmm.
4: Beautiful devotional book. Encouraging.
1: Mm-hmm.
4: But there's an ulterior motive. What we really want to know is just where they live. Are they in Pakistan? Are they in Montreal? Are they in Vancouver? Where are they? Because it's really important that we get to the next step. They need to go to church.
6: Mm-hmm.
4: You see, the family of 3ABN, is rich and warm because we have each other. Mm-hmm. We have friendship. We have fellowship. And every believer in Jesus needs that fellowship.
6: Yeah, that's right.
4: Jesus isn't even alone. He has the Father and the Holy Spirit. You see, this is a beautiful part of the salvation is we do that's it together. Mm-hmm. Yes, it's individual, but it's also together. And so then that's where Dawn and I are getting on the phone and we're finding the local church. Yeah. We're saying there's someone near you who's learning Bible truth.
6: That's great.
4: Will you pray for them?
1: So you contact the church.
4: Yes.
1: I love that.
2: And okay. We find someone their age and that can go out and gender and that they can go out and
1: visit them.
2: Yeah.
4: Wow. And first of all, they join the virtual meeting.
2: Yeah.
4: They come in the virtual meeting. Hey, Sue, so glad to meet you. Yeah. I live right nearby. Okay. And you know what? This Saturday, there's a really neat thing going on. Why don't we meet in person?
1: Oh,
6: so you all do that? You organize that?
4: That's right.
2: Yes.
1: This is follow-up. This is beautiful. Instead of just saying, we're going to give a Bible study and then we leave you hanging, connecting them with a local Seventh-day Adventist church community.
2: Yeah.
4: Amen.
1: That's powerful.
4: Mm-hmm. Yeah. And you know, I couldn't be more excited about this because in North America alone, we can get 15 Bible studies a day.
6: Mm.
4: I mean, we've had them day after day, 15 new interests every day.
6: Wow.
4: And so what we need at this point is you. We just need people. We can't get more interests than we have hosts.
6: Yes.
4: So if you look at your schedule and say, well, let me back up. One time Don and I were giving a study and we came to the millennium. Well, that's pretty near the end of the series. And at the end of the study, the lady's like, I like that. Can we do that again next week? I'm like, yeah, sure. So next week, we did the millennium again. At the end of that, she says, I like that. I like it. I really still need it. Because she said, I'm trying to explain to my friends what happens when you die. Mm. And she said, to me, the millennium really plugs that in. Because it's not just what happens when you die. It's what happens after you die.
1: Right.
4: That if I'm faithful to Jesus, I'm going to heaven to sit on a throne and to judge angels and Satan and all the wicked. And this is a very sad time, she said, you know, because what if the wicked are my brother who never accepted Jesus, never wanted to, but I will understand why he's not there and why he wouldn't be happy there. And so we gave her that study 3 times in a row. But I say that to say that we have been so enriched. We have been so blessed. What the Bible has for we Christians is so rich.
6: Mm. Yeah.
4: It's so full. And this plugs into this and this plugs into that and that plugs in. You know, just the other day we come through the study and they're like, well, we can eat pigs now because Jesus said, arise, kill and eat. He told Peter that, you know, that. And we're like, yeah, well, let's study about that. And you know, that's another thing that's really exciting is if you've heard of the evangelist Luis Torres, he gave us a magnificent gift, his latest edition of his book, Bothersome and Disturbing Bible Passages. Mm-hmm. And so we just have inserted that right at the end of that study. So if someone else asks that same question, because we just did the study, and I felt the study was pretty comprehensive, that this is not talking about pigs in that blanket. This is talking about black people, yellow people, red people, white people, blue-eyed people, brown-eyed people, black-haired, blonde. You know, God is saying, Peter, they're all equal. They're all my children. Go and teach the heathen, the Gentiles. Right. I'm sending you. Okay. But again, if you have Elder Torres's notes, it's just really cool.
6: So that's in the Bible study.
4: Yeah, it's just right there. And just keep going. Like, you have more questions? No problem. Would you please turn to 2 Corinthians here? Would you turn? You know, and it's just all right there and it's on the screen. And so, again, it's just so simple. There's just no, but as you do it, you will be enriched.
1: Mm-hmm. Yeah.
6: So that answered my question because I'm thinking of someone at home right now saying, okay, but what if they ask me a question that's not in this Bible study that I can just follow point by point? Mm-hmm. And they ask me a question. I'm like, I don't know the answer to it. So there's resources there that they can go to actually find some answers to some of those common questions.
2: And if there's not the answer that you're looking for in those resources or whatever, you just say, you know, that's a good question. Let's come back to that next time and then just go and study it for yourself and figure it out.
4: Amen.
6: So don't let that be an excuse not to give Bible studies. Yeah, that's
2: excellent.
6: You can
2: learn too.
6: Amen. I love that.
1: We don't have to have all the answers.
2: No.
4: Exactly. Yeah. Mm-hmm. And the whole point is this is a Bible study, not a Craig Cleveland study.
1: Right.
4: It's about the Bible. And so no one should ever be ashamed to say, that's a really good question.
2: Yes.
4: I can't wait to find the answer. I'll be back next week.
1: Mm-hmm. That's good.
4: And then you call Craig and Donna.
6: Yeah.
4: Or you study for yourself. You call your local pastor. I mean, you know, but I'm just saying, you know, there's nothing wrong. Think of Eve. If she'd have just stopped the tree there and said, well, Mr. Serpent, now that's kind of interesting. Let me talk to Jesus about that tonight. Don't you think that would have been wonderful? Yes. We could be in a different spot. Mm-hmm. So take it on the positive side. There's nothing wrong with just saying, let's hold a pause on that. Yeah. Great question. Why don't you study it? I'll study it. We'll be back next week. So that's one way. Or you can just say, like we did in this study, oh, that's great. So you really think that Peter should eat that pig? Where's that found in the Bible? And then he had the verse. And so, you know, I just typed it right in because that portal is right there. And in the portal is this document. And so you just zip and it goes to that verse. And so I was able to just immediately say, okay, well, I have 12 more verses on this. Do you have time? Oh, yeah. Okay, good. Why don't you turn to this? Turn to that. And so, you know, and so it's fun that way too.
6: It is.
4: You don't have to, but if you can, why not?
6: You're studying together with them. So a few minutes ago, you mentioned that you're receiving so many requests for Bible studies. And there's only so many hosts out there, Bible study leaders. You need more. That's why you're just looking in the camera and said, we need you.
4: Yep. Amen. Right?
6: So again, talk to them at home in case someone just now joined in or like, hey, I'm really excited. Again, the website to go to kind of start this going where they can become a leader.
4: 3abn.ca, that's for Canada, /host, H-O-S-T.
6: And they go there and just sign up out the questionnaire.
4: Sign up, fill out the questionnaires. We want to get to know you. You get to know us. There's a training video. Off it goes.
1: How long of a commitment is it? What if someone says, well, I don't know if I can commit past, say, a six-month period. How long would it normally take? If you sign up to be a leader, how long is that commitment? And I know once you start sharing Jesus and witnessing, you become hooked yourself. And you say, I want to keep going. But how long would a normal study take typically? Or is there no normal?
4: Well, it's typically 6 months.
1: Okay.
4: But, you know, two of our studies, in fact, the first two that we signed up, we were barely into it 3 weeks. And they're like, you know, Monday is the best day of the week. We can't wait for Mondays, but Mondays are way too far apart. Could we do this twice a week? And with both of them, we said, well, of course. And so we actually, they didn't know each other from Adam. They were on different ends of Canada, but we arranged this. They're both on Mondays and Thursdays, and we're still giving those studies Mondays and Thursdays. And that's the thing too. You become friends. In fact, with Mohammed, we just met him last Sunday.
2: In person.
4: So exciting. 2 years. We've studied twice a week with this man. We're very bonded to him. In fact, I tell you, it's so thrilling. This is a very life-enriching experience. You don't want to miss out. And so I'll just tell you from my experience personally, we recently, you know, we'd done this study series, we'd done that study series. We had just read from the Gospel of John together, and that's wonderful, wonderful. And we kind of came to the end of that kind of study regime. And we said, so Mohammed, what would you like to do? He's like, I would really love to just have you and Miss Donna and me, we just all share the verses that are exciting and thrilling that we're finding in our time with Jesus. Mm. Now, this is a brand new baptized Adventist. He's been searching for Jesus for 40 years. He raised a Muslim, right? And he says, let's just share. And I'm telling you,
6: wow.
4: He puts me to shame every week.
2: Wow. It's incredible.
4: I mean, this man is so on fire. The Holy Spirit is pouring out the truths of the gospel from his word.

0: Ahmed. And for Brittany, praise God, they've been baptized by this initiative. They're eager to take it to the rest of the world, but we need you. Because if we can get 15 new Bible studies every single day just in North America,
1: yes.
0: What about England,
2: mm-hmm.
0: Australia?
2: Yeah.
0: And friends, we're dreaming beyond that.
1: Amen.
0: But right now, we just got to get that covered. So we need your help.
2: Amen.
1: Amen.
2: That's great.
1: So 3bn.ca/host is to sign up to be a leader for a Bible study. You have a video of Muhammad. We've been talking a lot about Muhammad. Oh. Don't we have a video of Muhammad?
0: Yes, we do. Yes. Let's hear his story for himself.
1: Okay.
0: That'd be great.
1: Let's take a look at that.
3: I wasn't a very strict Muslim. I used to do the rituals because you are told at a very small age that if you don't do whatever the God of Islam tells you to do, you will be punished all your life and then you will end up in hell. But since I could save since the age of 16, 17, I had too many questions with no answer, and no one is willing to give you a proper answer because Muslims believe that you shouldn't ask too much. You should submit, you should obey. So I lived for a long time with fear from God instead of loving God. And since I couldn't find any answers, the easiest way and the best way was to become an atheist. I blocked God from my life. And I stayed like this for maybe 10, 15 years. Until one day, I was playing games on my mobile, and then one of the ads was about studying and finding the real God. It was exciting for me to see this, and out of curiosity I just filled in the application and I sent it. I wasn't sure what it is, but I said to myself, do it, you will lose nothing and maybe you will come out of something useful. And a few days later I received a message that I should study the Bible with a couple. And I said, okay, we arranged for a time. And this is how my big journey started. Of course, since the beginning, I wasn't so sure if I'm doing the right choice, but it made sense. Everything I heard, every new thing I learned made sense. And I still remember one of the things that made me feel so furious and at the same time made me understand that I'm doing the right choice.
2: Wow. Amen. Praise the Lord. What a powerful testimony. It's amazing to see God at work.
1: Yeah.
2: And here's a soul that was just there. He said, doing, like we said earlier, doing some games on his phone, and he saw the ad come up for Bible studies and instead out of curiosity. And look what God has done. It's amazing. Absolutely amazing.
1: So amazing.
2: And the reason his face is kind of blocked out there is because of his background being a Muslim, and he's traveled the world. And so, yes, it was out of precaution that we blurred his face, but his testimony is so powerful and so encouraging to hear how on fire he is right now.
0: Amen.
2: You guys are meeting still every week, talking about the scriptures that he's finding. This is a guy that's wanting to now give Bible studies. And boy, that's just amazing. That ripple gets bigger and bigger and bigger. Praise the Lord. Thank you for this video. So encouraging.
0: Well, we just met him last Sunday and he comes to the health center and this all is a miracle. And this is, you see, the gospel is a big family.
2: Mm-hmm.
0: And so Muhammad has joined a big family, but he's never got to meet very many of them.
1: Mm.
0: Yes, his local church in Montreal.
2: Yeah.
0: Okay. So then he comes across the country and he meets us. We meet at this health center, but why? Because I met the new director, Luke Hyman, at camp meeting. And I'm like, Luke, you know, this man wants to teach, he wants to share, but his health is failing. He hasn't experienced the good news of the health gospel. We've tried, but it's hard. And Luke said, send him over.
2: Amen.
0: All costs covered.
2: Oh, wow.
0: What a blessing.
2: Yes, amen.
0: That's part of the family.
2: It is.
0: And that's part of what happens as you grow, you know, this family. So anyway, it's just exciting how it all connects, but we were there. Out on the beautiful lawn, looking out over the valley from that beautiful center there in Lumbee, BC. And Don and I are standing there, and some new guests are walking up from all different walks of

0: life.
1: Yeah.
0: And there's Muhammad, and he's saying, you know, everybody's meeting. Oh, hi, how are you going to be here? Oh, yeah, okay. Where are you from? Where are you from? And he's introducing us as, these are my saviors.
2: Angels.
0: Angels. He's the angels. And we're like, yeah, we're standing right here, very human. But, you know, but to Muhammad, that's it. And I know Luke Hyman, the director, had just walked up as he's gushingly telling these people, I was lost and these people found life for me. Now I have life. I have purpose. There's a reason to live. And I'm here to get healthy.
1: Wow.
0: And Luke said to me, it's going to be a great week. I see we have a rabbit evangelist right in the midst.
1: Amen.
0: So that's what happens.
1: Yes.
0: It's simple. We read the scripts. We pray.
2: Yeah.
0: God works miracles. And that miracle's still going on.
2: What does that do for you, Donna, when you give the study and you experience that and see the results?
3: You know, it's just so good for my heart. I just like, it's like the highlight of my day. It gives me the energy for the rest of my whole day. I just love it. Just to help people, make them, when you see their exuberance and their excitement about what God has done for them, you just like, touches your heart.
2: It's beautiful. Mm-hmm. And not only can you be a Bible study leader, you can also, maybe you're watching and you're saying, I want to learn more about the Bible.
0: Amen.
2: I would like to take a Bible study.
0: Amen.
2: They can also go to 3abn.ca and you can sign up to take Bible studies. Mm-hmm. So we've been talking mainly most of the program, encouraging you to sign up to be a Bible study leader. But you can also, if you want to learn, if you want to grow, if you're like one of the stories that we've been talking about here today that Craig and Donna have, and you would like to study the Bible for yourself, you can go to 3abn.ca and you'll be connected in with a Bible study leader who will give you Bible studies. So it works both ways.
1: So here on my phone, Craig and Donna, so when I go to 3abn.ca, and it looks like this is on my phone. I'm right now, at least I just scroll down toward the bottom, and that's where it is. It says Bible study group.
0: That's right.
1: Is that where I push that button then right here? And then I could join a Bible study.
0: That's right.
1: Yeah. Wow.
0: Or the easiest way is to click on a social media ad. And we've got those ads. Maybe we could roll one, page turn. Just give an example of what people are seeing on Facebook, TikTok, Instagram.
1: Okay. Yeah. Let's go to that right now.
4: Have you ever just wished you could close that one chapter of your life and begin a fresh start? That's what the Bible did for me when I first opened it up. It was like God was telling me that the past is over and a new journey starts right here and right now. Turning the first page of the scriptures literally led to the biggest page turn of my life. And now the story is so much better. If this experience is what you've been looking for, stop whatever you're doing and join our free online Bible study group right now, today.
2: I love that. You look at just a simple clip, a simple ad on social media makes such a profound difference because people scrolling, people watching say, oh, wow, I want to learn. I want to grow.
0: Well, and we have a myriad of different approaches, different testimonies. So it's amazing. Some people will be taken by that ad because it's genuine. It's a young person. I needed a new start. Other people, I was depressed. I didn't want to get out of bed. And so we have testimonies like that. Or maybe we should just go right into Epic Peace is another video clip we can roll. This one's more of the modern AI approach, but people are liking that one too. So we try to reach everybody with different ads.
1: Okay. Let's go to that now.
5: People always ask me, why do you have so much peace?

0: Bible says, he will keep him in perfect peace, whose mind is stayed upon thee.
1: Wow, that is true. You keep him in perfect peace. Amen. His mind is stayed on you. And in spite of everything going on, he was just reading the word.
2: Amen.
1: Experiencing peace.
2: You know, and I realize that was AI, like you said, you know, generated and stuff. But still, when you think about the world, that's really what's happening in the world. There's right. so much chaos.
1: Yeah.
2: There's so much turmoil, whether it's world economy or whatever's going on in your part of the world or in your family. So much going on, but our mind could be at peace when it stayed Amen. On the word of God.
3: Amen.
2: I want to just ask a question here because someone at home may be right now saying, okay, so I really want to take a Bible study lesson. I think I got to figure it out. So after lesson one, they're going to charge me some type of fee because nothing is free in this world. I know there's a catch to it. Talk to us about the fee here to take a Bible study. It's a whole course. The whole course.
1: Absolutely.
2: It's free. There's no
1: charge.
2: Hidden fees.
1: Never.
2: No.
1: From
2: no.
1: the beginning to the end.
2: Praise God.
3: And like
2: no.
3: I said, you know, how can you stop a year later, 2 years later? You know, you become friends.
1: Yeah.
3: God's word is inspiring. Of course, at this point, you know, Muhammad's eagerly studying so that he is perfectly ready to share with everybody else. And I think that every person, every time we talk about this, the number one thing that everybody's worried about is, well, they're going to ask me some question that's going to make me look stupid. Do you know, we've been doing this for 2.5 years. Scores and scores of Bible studies. Everywhere we go, we're doing Bible studies.
1: Mm-hmm.
3: You know what? The number of questions we get is like one. Per year.
1: Really?
3: It's amazing. So I don't say that to say, oh, you won't ever get any questions, but I just say that, say that's the realistic reality of it. You read the scripts, you present, and the Bible is exciting. They're reading this and that compares with that and that connects with that. And it's so exciting. Okay. I can't wait for next week. See you next week. That's, you know, it's a rare day that someone does ask a question. Now praise God if they do.
2: Mm-hmm.
3: It's not a problem with that.
4: And you know, there's something that we do. We pray that God will unite the leader
2: Amen.
4: With the right Bible study Amen. Contact. And I know that has happened over and over again. So don't worry. God has picked you for that person.
2: You know, I love that. That's actually a key yeah. point. You know, God has picked you. Mm-hmm. That's powerful. That is profound.
4: Yeah.
2: That's yes. profound, right? God has picked you and he's calling you to say, you know what? I need to be a leader. I need to give Bible studies.
1: Yes.
2: And you also may be the other person saying, I need to take Bible studies. So for you watching this program right now, this is a divine appointment to get involved.
1: Amen.
2: Either one, to give Bible studies or to take Bible studies. To actually give it is 3abn.ca/host.
3: That's right.
2: Right.
3: Mm-hmm.
2: Be a leader.
3: Yeah.
2: Or if you want to take a Bible study, just go to 3abn.ca and then just scroll down. I think it says Bible study group. You can click yep. on that, start the whole process.
3: Yeah.
2: So I know we're talking about it doesn't cost to do this course, but I know it takes funds to keep 3ABN Canada going mm-hmm. and to keep this initiative going. I know the leaders aren't paid, you know, for all those Bible study leaders, but still to keep the whole thing going, you're talking about this portal and all of that. Mm-hmm. How can people support financially? Because they may be at home saying, I really want to support what they are doing. This Amen. Is absolutely phenomenal.
3: Amen.
2: So the only way to support, do they have to be just in Canada or can they support outside of Canada?
3: You know,
2: talk to us about that.
3: Yeah. If you're in Canada, it's simple. Go to 3abn.ca. We give Canadian tax receipts.
2: So there's a place to donate?
3: Yes. Yeah. Yes. The donate button is there.
2: Okay.
3: If you're in the United States, give to 3abn.org. We work together. Mm-hmm. And this is an initiative to reach the world.
1: Yeah.
3: So, you know, and it does take funds.
2: It does.
3: Another miracle. We have a young man on our team just turned 23. Brilliant. He's the brains behind all this programming. It's really fun. It's just fun to meet with him and we're making a machine and it's working and this connects with that and you click here and this happens. That's automatic. That's loaded and the pictures are here. It's all wonderful. But I got a call the other day and someone said, I'd like to work for you, man in Ontario. I'm a computer programmer. And I, you know, I get calls from time to time. They find us as a charity or whatever, and they want a job. And I've had people approach quite often, you know, wanting a job. And my answer is, oh, I'm sorry. You know, we have our team and that we're, so I was giving him that little speech when a little voice said, not so fast. I said, wait, you said computer programming? Oh, I don't think we could use it, maybe. I need you to talk to our programmer. So I got him in touch with Elijah, the young man who's on our team. And Elijah called me back an hour later. He said, this man's like my twin.
1: Really?
3: He has the same experience, the same training, and he's ready to go 40 hours a week.
2: Oh.
3: So praise the Lord. It's exciting.
2: Yeah.
3: And this machine is doing the work that Donna's been doing. You know, it's been scores and scores of emails. You know, that's how you get things started. You just
1: right?
3: make it work. But when you can have a machine do it, It's wonderful. But I mean, then we get together once a month and the stories, you know, you can hardly stop the host from sharing what God is doing. You know, there's so many, but I got to share a few. One man, you know, often they don't show up for studies. You know, they signed up, they saw that ad, they were inspired, they don't show. A month later, the host gets a text. Hey, I'm Jonathan. I was supposed to be in a Bible study with you a month ago. Is it too late to sign up now?
1: Oh, really?
3: A month later. So the Holy Spirit's still there. And so that's another thing I want to say is please pray.
4: Yeah.
3: It's that simple. If you can read, you can give a Bible study. But maybe for some reason you can't, but you can pray. Please pray. Pray the Holy Spirit work. Another lady studied all the way through and was getting near the end and was being very convicted. She says to the host, you know, but this means I have to change churches. Mm. I don't want to do that.
2: Wow.
3: Okay, so she quit the studies.
1: Yeah.
3: This host was praying about it with his wife, and they said, you know, it can't be that easy. And they kept praying for this lady. And it was over the Christmas holidays, and after the holidays, an idea came. Ah, the host wrote back, you know, Miss So-and-so, when you sign up for a class, do you expect to learn something new? So if you learn something new, do you quit the class or do you finish the class?
1: Oh,
3: she writes back. She says, good point. Let's finish the class.
1: Really?
3: So she's back in the studies. Yeah. Praise God.
4: And accepting things.
3: And accepting things. Exactly. Mm-hmm. Exactly. Now we have one more picture I want to show because I think it's really important.
2: Okay.
3: This is of Nancy and Donna and me.
1: Oh, wow.
3: So we were traveling. We were passing through Sacramento. And again, these studies have showed up from everywhere. Yeah. And so this dear lady in Calgary giving studies to a lady in Sacramento. And this is not the lady that is receiving these studies, but this is the lady in the local church who said, yes, I'll join the meeting. And you know what happened? Pretty soon, the lady in Calgary had to be away for an urgent appointment. And so the local person actually gave the study. This lady here, this Nancy.
2: Wow.
3: And so not only have they met online, now she's got a fill-in, as it were. And this person studying is accepting everything. And by God's grace, she'll be coming into those doors of the church very soon. Mm-hmm. So I just wanted to make it clear that's important, that it's not just a virtual thing.
1: Yeah.
3: We want to connect one-on-one. Face to face.
1: It's boots on the ground connecting it, you know, with people with the local Seventh-day Adventist Church. It's an incredible, this 3ABN Canada Bible Study Initiative. We want to give you more information, how you can become involved. You can sign up. 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
6: 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This is evangelism. By God's grace and at His command, this is what we do. Thank you for your prayers. Thank you for your support. God be with you, and be encouraged.
7: Did you know that there is more than one kind of intelligence? In fact, there are eight. Howard Gardner, a cognitive psychologist from Harvard, developed the theory of intelligences and has given great insight into understanding how to educate each one. In an article, Gardner was quoted as saying that music is a special intelligence that should be viewed differently from the other intelligences. He stated that musical intelligence probably carries more emotional, spiritual, and cultural weight than all others. But perhaps most important, music intelligence influences the development of other intelligences, such as math, language, and spatial reasoning. Gardner even goes so far to state that school districts that lop off music in a child's education are simply arrogant and unmindful of how humans develop with music brains and intelligences. Sounds like he understands the fact that God created us with musical minds, doesn't it? Show your own support and help your local schools keep music as an important part of the curriculum. Our minds need music. I'm Jennifer LaMountain, reminding you that God has created each one of us with a musical mind.
2: We appreciate Craig and Donna Cleveland so, so very much. I'm just so excited about this initiative of giving Bible studies, looking for Bible study leaders, but also you at home may want to actually take Bible studies, that opportunity we shared with you today. But Craig and Donna, any closing comments, thoughts? Maybe Craig,
3: well, just
2: on your mind?
3: Just really encourage everyone, partner with Jesus.
2: Mm-hmm. I love it.
3: It's so absolutely rich. The Jesus lifted on the cross is what gives me power.
1: Amen.
3: It changes me. Mm-hmm. And that's what we're doing. We're pointing people to Jesus. And all we do is read the scripts, pray, and watch the Holy Spirit work. And we've seen it over and over again. Mm-hmm. One lady, she just would not accept the Sabbath. Oh, any day is fine. I'll just give 1/7 of my time. And of course, the whole study we've just shared with her is about how this is the birthday. This is the birthday of the earth. This is the seal of our connection with Jesus. 6 months later, we come around to that same study. And she says, I have to apologize. I realize now all my arguments were just absolutely stupid. It is a special day. So be a part of a miracle. Mm-hmm. You can be a part of a miracle. Partner with Jesus. He's going to work. All you need to do is be willing, read the scripts, smile, pray, and let the miracles happen. Watch the miracles happen. God is needing you, and we'd love to have you on our team.
1: Amen. I love that. I'm thinking of 2 Peter 3:9, God is not willing that any should perish.
3: Amen.
1: But that all should come to repentance. So his desire is that we would find him. We would experience the salvation found through Jesus Christ, and we would discover the beautiful truth in his word. So you can be part of these divine appointments taking place through 3ABN Canada. Thank you, Craig and Donna. Mm-hmm. Thank you for being part of the 3ABN family. Thank you for your leadership.
2: Amen.
1: With 3ABN Canada. Thank you for being part of the family too. We love you and pray for you.

0: Family loyalty is important. Siblings should not be allowed to treat each other in ways that are demeaning or that cause self-worth to be destroyed. Instead, they should be encouraged to support and help each other. Name-calling and tattling are often beginning signs of sibling rivalry. 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There could be some underlying jealousy that needs to be healed before the war can be won. A story is a great way to introduce the topic. Then be willing to listen to feelings without taking sides or criticizing. You might get some valuable insights into what is causing the rivalry and what you may be unconsciously doing to contribute to it. Getting rid of the cause will most likely get rid of the problem. For more power tips for parents, contact 3ABN.
1: This is the Three Angels Broadcasting Network.

0: welcome to A Wolf in Sheep's Clothing. In this episode, The Serpent's Whisper, we expose the occult origins of the modern practice of martial arts and self-defense. With more than 24 years of active training and experience, Eric Wilson is here to share his testimony. Welcome, Brother Eric.
1: It's good to be here. Thank you, blessings.
0: Absolutely. Let's get started with your faith upbringing.
1: Wow. I was raised in a Seventh-day Adventist Christian home. When I was 12 years old, the enemy got into our home. Mm-hmm. I don't know exactly how, but my father and my mother went through a divorce. Okay. I know a lot of people know what that's like. When that happened, I was 12. My little brother was 5.
0: Mm-hmm.
1: And it left this huge gap. Because when a father is not in the home, that's what a boy's role model is.
0: Mm-hmm.
1: So not only did I feel afraid because I did not have a father there to teach me what it was like to be a man, how to be confident, how to trust in God, I began looking for somebody to fill that role. And one of the things that I found when I was watching on television a demonstration by a martial artist, everyone that I ever saw in martial arts had no fear. They appeared invincible. Like they weren't afraid of an enemy. They weren't afraid of their circumstances. They felt like they had control in their lives. And at 12 years old, I had no control. I had no control over anything that was happening with my parents, with me. And then when I started as a teenager into high school and public high school, there were lots of guys there that were trying to prove themselves and bullies and, you know, jocks, whatever. And I was just a skinny nobody.
0: Mm-hmm.
1: And that made me feel even more insecure.
0: So what actually drew you into the martial arts?
1: The power and the control. I wanted to be able to learn to where I could walk around and not be afraid, not to feel helpless in the face of circumstances. So that's what opened the door. That's what really pulled me.
0: So from my understanding, the teaching and the principles in martial arts is that you're not supposed to use it to defend yourself. At least that's what they say is the gentleman's rule. I mean, I'm kind of hearing something different.
1: Okay, well, there's two types of martial arts schools in the United States and across the world. You have commercial schools, which usually you'll find in the mall or in a shopping plaza, and they've got lots of advertisement, big money. And then you've got traditional schools, which often charge little or nothing for training. In the commercial schools, they know because of insurance, they cannot allow very hard contact. That's why they wear all this gear, protective gear, and the contact is really limited.
0: So which of the two programs did you end up going to?
1: I went into a traditional school.
0: So let's talk about traditional school setting. What did you find there that was so attractive for you?
1: In the traditional school, real martial arts, in the commercial, they tell you, you're not going to ever use this. So what's the point in training in it? If you're not going to use it, why would you learn to punch if you're never going to do that?
0: Mm-hmm.
1: In the traditional schools, they tell you, you want to be more powerful than your opponent. And if you have more power, you can then inflict less damage. You can choose how much damage you want to do. Whereas if you don't know anything, then you're forced to do whatever you can. So in the traditional school, what really caught my attention and kept me in those type of schools was not only the physical training,
0: mm-hmm.
1: but also the philosophy behind the physical training. In a commercial school, the philosophy is there, but it's kept more hidden. Because normally when a parent takes a child to a karate studio or a taekwondo plus, they don't want to hear that you're going to be teaching their children Buddhism or Taoism.
0: Okay,
1: But that's what's taught, even though it's hidden behind the background. After you reach a higher level, like usually brown belt or black belt level, it is full blown. In the traditional schools, it's that way the whole time.
0: So from the moment. So when I'm assuming you were with your mom. Mom took you, would she just drop you and walk away or?
1: Well, when I started, I was actually 14 years old.
0: Okay.
1: And my mom was very much against me going to the martial arts. We went and looked at a school and she said she just felt uncomfortable. She said, I don't know what it is, but I don't feel this is of God. And I didn't want to hear that. I really wasn't interested in God at that point in my life because I thought, you know, you abandoned my family. Mm-hmm. You know, if you couldn't save me from that, what else are you going
0: to
1: do?
0: So you decided to take it upon yourself to fill the void, to become potent, and to not be picked on anymore.
1: I found an older young man at my high school, and he went to a school that was supposed to be Christian. He actually said that. He said, it's $1 a night. They teach a Bible verse every night. You'll love it. And I went the first night, and it was the way he said. I came home and told my mom, and I spent the next 20 years as part of that school.
0: Okay. So when you go into, because there's plenty of these in my neighborhood, and when I kind of peer in as I'm walking past, what I often see is that children have to remove their shoes before they go in.
1: Yes.
0: It kind of reminds me of Moses, you know, when he was on Mount Sinai. Is there any relevance to that?
1: In a traditional school and in most commercial schools, the instructors will tell you, you've got to take your shoes off because we've got this expensive flooring or there's an expensive mat. We don't want the shoes messing it up. But that's not the truth.
0: What is the actual truth?
1: Let me show you a quote that will explain this. This is a quote from Duke Tershall. He's an instructor and a friend of Chuck Norris. He said, I don't think people really know why they're taking their shoes off other than they're told to do so. Most instructors I've asked played it safe and said, it's the tradition. Just don't ask what tradition, because then you'll be back right where you started. The way I present my answer, he says, when the student asks, why do we take off our shoes, is a longer version of this. He says the student removes his shoes to yield to the instructor's right to lead. The instructor removes his shoes because he, too, yields to a higher power.
0: Do they tell you what this higher power is?
1: No.
0: No.
1: When Moses came to Mount Horeb and God was there and he saw the burning bush, the Lord told Moses the very first thing. He said, take off your shoes. You're standing on holy ground. Mm-hmm. On our documentary, The Dragon Revealed, we show multiple quotes from different martial arts studios, different styles, and all of them say that when you step into a dojo or a daozhang, as it's called in Chinese, you're standing on holy ground. You're standing on sacred ground. It's funny because all the martial arts originated in China at the Shaolin Temple. It's called a temple.
0: Right.
1: It's not called a gym. It's not called a workout place. It's called a temple. It's a Buddhist temple.
0: So are these temples then replicated regardless of whether they're commercial or traditional?
1: Yes. Like even in a commercial martial arts studio, when you go into one, they have what's called the shomen, which is, if it's a Japanese studio.
0: Yeah.
1: That's the front of the school. At the front of the school, there will always be a picture of the founder. And when all the students bow to their instructor, the founder's picture is behind him. He's the one that's empowering him. What that actually looks like is when a person makes black belt or fifth degree or sixth degree, which is considered a master level, or 10th degree, which is a grandmaster, the spirit that was in the grandmaster, when you make black belt, that spirit now has legal rights to go into the black belt or into the
0: student.
1: Sensei.
0: Okay.
1: And then that spirit is passed through his teaching to all of the students that are under him. So when you bow to an instructor, you are honoring not only him, but whoever's above him and above him and above him. It's like a pyramid.
0: So this reminds me also, I always have to, you know, throw it back to my experiences in yoga. You know, in yoga, you walk into your studio, you know, you take off your shoes.
1: Yes, ma'am.
0: And the other thing that we also do, or I used to do, was to bring our palms to the center of our heart, and we would bow to one another, and we would say, namaste.
1: Yes.
0: Right? And you know what that means.
1: Yes, ma'am. The God in me bows to the God in you.
0: Right.
1: Yes.
0: So do they tell you what God this is that they're bowing to? I mean, above the master?
1: No. Well, nobody talks about it.
0: Okay.
1: Normally, when you hit master level or a high disciple level, that's when you start really understanding the spiritual nature of what you're involved in.
0: So is it because they then pull back the veil and they start to initiate you in a different way, or?
1: It's because by that time you've been in it so long
0: yeah.
1: that the spirits have already gained access. You have yielded to what the devil says.
0: Yeah.
1: So often, you know, God's word says, take your shoes off for me, not for anybody else.
0: That's right.
1: But when you take your shoes off for them, you're yielding to the voice of the serpent instead of yielding to the voice of God. So every time somebody yields and does something that is opposed to God's word, that door into their heart gets cracked open a little bit more. And finally, it gets to the point where the spirit says, I've got free access. I can come in.
0: So two things you say resonate with me from my experiences in yoga, and it's this serpent and it's this heart. And it's a similar jargon that happens because they say, you know, open your heart and allow the Kundalini spirit to rise within you.
1: Yes.
0: And they believe that, you know, as the serpent travels up the spinal column, that you reach samadhi. So talk about that for us.
1: I don't want to go too deep
0: on the samadhi.
1: The samadhi, it's actually a union with God. It's where you actually
0: not the realize. Biblical God.
1: No, it's one of the Hindu gods. And it's funny because even in the Chinese and the Japanese martial arts, many of the styles will talk about the Kundalini. So the serpent, which God said was supposed to be put under Christ's feet,
0: right?
1: Through these practices, you're telling the serpent to come up the spine from the sacrum bone, you know, to the crown.
0: Right.
1: Well, that's what Satan said. I'm going to make my throne like God's throne. I'm going to be like the Most High.
0: And you shall also be.
1: As
0: if you
1: gods.
0: Eat this fruit as gods.
1: Amen.
0: So you took the bait. You ate the fruit. And now they're dangling this black belt in front of you. And you've been working for how many years at this point to achieve it?
1: In the style that was my primary style, which was Chinese Kung Fu, it took 14 years for me to make it. We had five people, myself included, that had made it in 30 years. So it was
0: That's very few.
1: You didn't pay for it. You paid for it, they said, with blood, sweat, and tears.
0: Okay, so let's talk about the blood, sweat, and tears. Like, what are the exercises that they had you doing? Are you learning technique, or is it more about, like, spirituality?
1: No. We learn lots of technique, but the technique becomes more spiritual the higher level you go. We would run sometimes for 6 miles before class. I mean, we would go out and run on a mountain trail and then come and do martial arts for 4 or 5 hours. You know, we did hundreds of push-ups. You did blocking and punching and fighting. We fought every single night.
0: So would you say this is like a movement meditation, the way that yoga is
1: moving
0: performed?
1: Meditation.
0: Okay.
1: Yes. And they don't tell you that until after black belt or after disciple level.
0: Is there any meditation that's involved?
1: In the school that I began in, not until black belt. In other schools, there is. Like even in commercial schools, you sit in a lotus position and you'll say certain words.
0: So a mantra?
1: Mantras, okay. Yes. And you'll hold your fingers. Mm-hmm. And in the martial arts, usually they use the index finger and the thumb. And you were taught to breathe in through the nose, out through the mouth to help get this, what they called energy circulating through the body.
0: It's just so deceptive.
1: It is. But what was striking to me was that everything that I was being taught contradicted what God's word says.
0: So back to the mantras, because I know that in yoga, it's something that you repeat. It's something that you're supposed to connect with. And this is supposed to open your heart and lead to, you know, enlightenment. Is it the same practice for martial arts?
1: Not until higher level.
0: Okay.
1: Not until higher level.
0: How high did you get?
1: The highest rank that I ever was awarded was a fifth degree.
0: And how far is that from like a black belt?
1: Black belt is a first degree.
0: Okay.
1: A second degree, you know, for me, it took, you know, 14 years to make first degree. Second degree would have been another couple of years. Third degree would have been another. Tenth degree, or tenth dan as it's called, is the highest rank in the Chinese or the Japanese or Okinawan martial arts. And normally they say that takes 40 to 50 years.
0: It's so curious because even, you know, we had a different guest on the show and he was talking about music and how, you know, music had opened up his world to occultism.
1: Yes.
0: Along with the background of having a Freemason as a grandfather. And he also talked about how in the system of Freemasonry that there were these, you know, steps and initiations and things that were happening until, you know, the highest knowledge was revealed. I see a lot of parallels happening here.
1: Every type of occult, it's always based on a pyramid.
0: Yeah,
1: and you always have the one at the top.
0: Same with yoga. You know, the whole thing is to become an ascended master, a guru. It's incredible. And people really just pour themselves into it. And they're deceived the whole way. And never once do they say, you know what? Could I put this same attention into reading the Bible?
1: I know.
0: Right.
1: I know. And do you know what's sad for me? One of the things that I remember when I started in the martial arts, and people ask me this a lot, they're like, you know, what was it about the martial arts that made you want to go? I mean, you were in church. I didn't see any power in church. Mm. I mean, I saw doctrine. You know, I knew about the state of the dead. I knew what day the Sabbath was. I knew, you know, disciples' names, you know, of Jesus. But when I read the Gospels, I saw the sick healed. I saw demons cast out. I saw people get victory over sin. I never saw that in church.
0: So you were missing the vital information that was happening through the Holy Spirit. And then
1: right.
0: It took a whole, in the same way that you were practicing martial arts, had you been practicing Christianity, aligning yourself with Jesus the way that he did and showed the apostles,
1: yes.
0: You too could have had a better.
1: And you just said something.
0: Yeah.
1: The power comes through the Spirit.
0: Right.
1: In the martial arts and in all the cult, that's where the power comes. So in the martial arts, you get people to start taking a step on the wrong path. And after they've gone so far and they keep opening up, the Spirit begins to come in. That's the entire goal, is to get that Spirit inside.
0: Another thing that I keep hearing as I delve into this, you know, occult experience that many Christians or people who are agnostic and come back into the faith or come into the faith, is that they notice that there's almost like an automated system that's happening outside of their control. Did you ever have, like, you know, one person said automated writing where something was writing for them, and another person said they had the gift of clairvoyance.
1: Yes.
0: Did that happen for you in martial arts?
1: There were things like that, yes, but it was much later. It was probably the last few years, you know, before the Lord set me free from it. So, yes, I did go through that. I remember probably the last year that I was in the martial arts, I was in the studio in my you know, school, and all the students had left, and the UPS man was coming in to drop off a package, and he told me the total, and I pulled out the checkbook, and I started writing the check, and I remember, instead of me just being there and thinking about what I was doing, I remember it felt like I was being pulled back behind me, like I was above me, and I was looking down, watching my hand and my body move and write that check, and I was thinking, I'm not telling my hand to do that. Something else is moving my hand.
0: Mm-hmm.
1: That had never happened before.
0: Was there a feeling or anything around you besides just you recognizing that this wasn't?
1: No, I could feel something. It was like the hair on the back of my neck was standing up, and you could feel a presence in the room.
0: Mm-hmm.
1: And it scared me because I had never felt that before.
0: I had a similar experience where, you know, without my wanting. In fact, I wasn't even practicing yoga, and one night I was laying in my bed, and out of nowhere, I started to levitate, but I could see it happening, and I was removed from my body, in essence, this out-of-body experience, and I'm noticing that more and more people are wanting to activate this. Why do you think that is?
1: People, because of our secular society and people doing away with God, the same thing happened in Russia. You know, you cancel Christianity and the masses go on thinking this is great. We've got a secular society, but then there's this emptiness. And when that emptiness can't be filled by money or fame, you start searching for something spiritual. And instead of people turning to God where the true spirituality is, they turn to the occult. And it's also easier because the occult does not limit your carnal desires. Where true spirituality is about the transformation of your nature, to mm-hmm. change who you are, to change how you think about things and how you think about people.
0: Well, I've also looked into this from the point of like the Buddhists and the monasteries, and I didn't know that they also practice martial arts.
1: Yes.
0: And so, in a sense, they do deprive themselves and, you know, they become ascetics and they hide themselves, sequester themselves in the mountains and they practice very rigorous forms. Were you ever initiated into anything like that?
1: We had the same techniques, the same forms, the same practices, but no, I never went to China to practice. I didn't need to.
0: In martial arts, you talked about energy. Did you ever find yourself, there was a movie when I was growing up that infatuated my brother. It was called, I believe it was The Last Dragon.
1: Yes.
0: And it was about a young Bruce Leroy.
1: Yes, I remember
0: and
1: that film.
0: The antagonist was Shogun, was it? Shogun?
1: Yeah.
0: And whenever he would, puff up his chest and fight an adversary, he would have this glow around him and be able to defeat, all sorts of enemies coming toward him. Did you ever have something like that happen?
1: Yes. The energy, the last grandmaster that I trained under, I'd been under him for almost 9 years, and he told me something. He said, Eric, he said, to the beginner, we tell the beginner that chi energy is breath. It's internal strength. It's breath. Mm-hmm. That's why you breathe in through the nose, out through the mouth.
0: Same with yoga, prana, they tell you.
1: Yes. Mm-hmm. But he told me something that day. He said, to a disciple, which is the level that I was at, he said, we reveal that chi is actually spirit. Mm-hmm. And it's like the alarms were going off in my head because of my Christian background. It's like, it was almost like I could hear God saying, run, run. Mm-hmm. And what I did was I listened to the voice of the enemy. Because the devil, normally when the devil talks to a Christian, he talks in our voice, so we'll think the thoughts are our own. And we won't go down and pray. So the devil whispered in my ear and says, well, it may mean that to him, but it doesn't have to mean that to you. So I kept right on going.
0: And I kind of see that happening in the Christian community. You know, I see a lot of faithful parents taking their kids and even themselves, practicing judo or whatever it might be. But it seems to me that they've deceived themselves into believing that they can separate the two.
1: Yeah.
0: Is martial arts, the antithesis of Christian philosophy?
1: Yes, it is the antithesis. What happened is when you look in the scripture, Jesus actually said, when somebody comes up to you on the street and they smack you on one side of the face, yield the other side. Turn and let them smack the other side.
0: Yeah.
1: The martial arts teaches the exact opposite. The martial arts says when somebody comes up to smack you, you block and you counter. You don't just block and run. You block and counter. It's retaliation. So it's not defense, it's offense. At the same time, Jesus said, to Moses, take off your shoes. And the martial arts says something completely different. You take your shoes off in the dojo. I want to read something to you that is another powerful quote. And this one has to do with bowing. We were told in the martial arts that when you bow, it's a sign of respect. There's two different ways to bow. If I bow to you like this, that's a sign of respect. If my eyes go to the floor, that's what a student has to do to a sensei or a sifu. That is a sign of submission.
0: So you guys also bow when you're competing. Is that a different bow?
1: The God in me is bowing to the God in you.
0: The same as yoga.
1: But they don't tell you that until after black belt level.
0: So what did the sensei say about this practice of bowing?
1: Let me read this to you. This is from a Zen Buddhist teacher. He said, by bowing, we are giving up ourselves to the universe, which means the Tao. To give up ourselves means to give up our dualistic ideas and become one. When you become one with everything that exists, you find the true meaning of being.
0: Same rhetoric I got in yoga.
1: Exact same thing. The devil just
0: rebrands it for the culture that it's coming out of.
1: That's right.
0: So it sounds like at this point, and through most of your life, you're serving two gods. What ended up happening?
1: The longer I was in the martial arts, the less interested I became in God. Because again, I saw power in the martial arts and I didn't see power in Christianity. And that was my fault because I wasn't surrendered. Martial arts says, I'll give you power. You just come and do what I'm telling you to do. Christ says, you've got to surrender to me. When we surrender to him, his life, his power becomes ours.
0: Right.
1: And then we have the ability to do exceeding abundantly more than any of the people in the occult can do. So I walked away from Christianity. I was just, for me, it became almost like a fairy tale.
0: Now, looking back in your life, was there a moment that you can recall where your deliverance finally came?
1: Yes.
0: Share.
1: I was teaching a class one night. It was a late class, probably ran to 11 or 12 o'clock at night, and it was for advanced students. And I remember after teaching the class, I came home that night, and I set my gym bag down in the kitchen, and I reached over to open the refrigerator to get something to drink. And when I reached and my hand took hold of the refrigerator handle, the hair on the back of my neck stood up again. And I felt a presence. It was heavy. I don't know how to describe it. It was like there, it felt like there was something that was 12 or 14 feet tall standing behind me, and it was huge. Mm. And it was powerful because I became afraid. I had been doing martial arts, fighting bare knuckle for 24 years plus, and had never had this kind of fear.
0: Sounds like you gained the control you were after.
1: I felt like I had. Mm-hmm. I felt like, you know, I wasn't afraid of fighting. I wasn't afraid of any kind of danger. But what I didn't realize is mm-hmm. the feelings that I had inside and the thoughts that I were thinking, they were not mine. The thoughts and the feelings that I had were from that spirit that had been living inside of me.
0: Do you think that that night that spirit finally revealed itself or was about to?
1: I think the Lord, in His mercy, allowed me to see what it was that was really empowering me.
0: So what was behind the veil this whole time,
1: yes.
0: disguised as your sensei or your master, so to
1: and
0: speak.
1: And what I thought the abilities were mine. I can remember one time where I was fighting two other black belts, and these guys were bare knuckle. They were bare knuckle. It was hardcore. It was not point sparring. And I was fighting the two of them, and it felt like I didn't even have to think about what to do. I was blocking without even seeing the punches or the attacks that were coming. But after that was over with, you know, the first feeling that I had was, wow, you know, look at the power. Look what I finally achieved. And the Lord had to pull that veil back and show me, Eric, this is what's giving you that ability. And I remember when I finally surrendered, I said, okay, Lord, I was there in my kitchen that night, and I had my hand on the refrigerator door, and this thing is behind me. And all that training for 24, almost 25 years, it was like none of it was going to help me. I was terrified of what I could feel by me. I was so scared I wouldn't even turn to look because I was afraid what was there. And I was like, I don't know what to do. And it was like from my distant past as a child, I remember whosoever calls on the name of the Lord shall be saved. And I fell on my knees right there in the kitchen on the floor. And I just started crying out, Lord Jesus Christ, save me.
0: God is just so amazing.
1: Amen.
0: I'm so just happy for you. I'm thrilled that you're out of that. And it just proves that no matter how far gone you are, God has not forgotten.
1: Amen.
0: So thank you guys for joining us. We have really been blessed by Brother Eric's revealing testimony. Thank you for spending time with us. I pray that you are blessed and made closer to our Savior, Jesus Christ, so that you will never, ever be fooled by a wolf in sheep's clothing. This has been Blessings Win. 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
6: What people say about you is not as important as what they can see in the way you live your life. 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

0: kids, it's Kids Time with Aunt Francine. And I'm happy to share with you a story about a little boy in Virginia. His name was George. And little George was out trying to play with his brothers and sisters, but they didn't want to play with him. And George was so frustrated, he just went back and plopped down in his chair and said, "Oh, I wish I had some friends to play with." And Dad overheard him, says, "What's wrong, George?" "I don't have any friends to play with, and I just wish I had somebody to play with." And so George's father said something interesting. He said, "You know what? I think I have some friends that are coming next week, and I believe he has two boys, and I think he's bringing them with." And so George every night would pray and pray, and he said, "Oh, dear Lord, would you please make sure that these boys can come, because I really want some friends to play with." And so the day finally came, and they did their pleasantries, and they said, "Hello, my name is George." And the other boy said, "Hi, my name is John." And the other one said, "Hi, I'm Ned." And Ned said, "Oh, that's wonderful. I'm glad to see your beautiful home. But let's go play outside." And so George was like, "Yes, let's go play." And so they ran outside, and George said, "Hey, wait a minute. Let me get something. I have something down in the cellar." And so George went down, and he went past some workers, and he found his prized possessions. There were three beautiful, red, juicy, big apples. And he thought, "Oh, these boys are going to be so delighted to have these apples because I had been saving them." And so he ran up and he said, "Here, John, here, Ned, here are your apples." "Oh, that is the best looking apple I've ever seen," said Ned. And so John's like, "Oh, I know where I want to eat my apple. It's going to be right there on the swing set." And so he started running, and before he knew it, his foot snagged on a vine, and he went flat on his face, and his apple went flying through the air behind him and rolled into a mud pile. And John was like, "Where's my apple?" Now George had seen where the apple went, and he realized that beautiful apple was no longer beautiful. It was all muddy and not good to eat. So the boys were looking all over for that apple, and George decided, "You know what? I will give my apple." And so he looked in the bush and said, "Here's your apple, John." And he handed over the apple to John. And the boys didn't realize that George didn't have his apple. And that was okay, because George was so happy to have his friends. And George didn't think anybody was looking. But you know who was out looking in the window? It was the boy's father. And he said, "You know what? Your son is going to be somebody great," talking to George's father. And he was right, because he ended up being George Washington. You see, your character does make a difference. Even when nobody's looking, you want to have the fruit of the Spirit, which is love, joy, peace, patience, kindness, goodness, faithfulness, gentleness, and self-control. God wants us to put on the fruit that He has for us, and your choices do make a big difference.
1: You may think that the more you keep for yourself, the happier you'll be. But in God's kingdom, the more you give away, the more joy you receive. So be a cheerful giver. Don't give till it hurts. Give till it tickles.
2: 2 Corinthians 9, verse 7. Whoever sows sparingly will also reap sparingly. And whoever sows generously will also reap generously. For God loves a cheerful giver.

0: have a friend of mine, and his name is Pastor Booth. And I am so delighted he's here because he is also a writer for children's stories. Pastor Booth, welcome.
1: Well, thank you. I'm so happy to be here today.
0: Don't you have a special story about you when you were little?
1: I do.
0: Would you share it with us, please?
1: I would be glad to. It's a little bit different than the story you just told. It's actually about something that I did when I was a boy I should not have done. So in that way, I was not like our famous President George Washington. When I was a boy, I wanted a treehouse more than anything. Now, I had lots of brothers and sisters. They were always doing neat things that I admired, but being one of the youngest, I wanted my own treehouse. And so one day I started building, got the saws out and the hammers, and I built a treehouse up in a tree, way up in a tree. Of course, I wasn't real smart because I didn't plan a way to be able to get up into the tree. And when I was all done, I showed my father and my brothers, and they said, "Wow, that's a pretty cool treehouse. How are you going to get up there?" And I said, "Oh, well," my quick mind said, "I suppose I can nail boards under the side of the tree and make a ladder." And my father said, "Oh, no, the tree has feelings too. It doesn't want nails sticking into it." And so I had to think of another way. My brothers and my father went away, and I thought and I thought and I thought, and suddenly I came up with an idea. I would get a rope. I would get a big rope, and I would hang that rope from the treehouse, and we'd have so much fun climbing up that rope. But I didn't have any money. And so I went to my mother and I said, "So how much would it cost me to buy a rope?" And she said, "How big a rope?" And I said, "Oh, a big one, like an inch thick." She says, "Oh, that's going to be a very expensive rope. How many feet do you need?" "Oh, about 25 feet. "Oh, that's going to cost a lot of money." And I went away very sad, thinking, "I don't have any money." And as I was sitting there on a swing, thinking and thinking, I suddenly remembered where I had seen some ropes. And I said, "Hey, there's an old man that lives down the road, and we go there every Sabbath to see him. And in his corn crib on the ground is a whole pile of ropes. I'll go ask him for one of those, and I'll have my rope." Pretty smart, I thought I was. And so as soon as dinner was over, off I went down the road, through the fence, over the railroad tracks, over the creek. And I got to the guy's house. I walked up to the door and I knocked on the door and I said, "Oh, Mr. Ashbacher," that was his name, "would you mind if I had one of your ropes from your corn crib? You see, I build a treehouse and I need a nice long rope." And what do you think Mr. Ashbacher said? He said, "No, I'll keep my ropes." And I remember just looking at him, thinking to myself, "He's an old man. He doesn't need those ropes. He's got so many ropes. Why won't he share?" And I began to walk home over the creek and over the railroad tracks. And I stopped and I said, "Wait a minute. He has all those ropes. He'll never use them. If I were to take just one, he wouldn't know." Of course, we know that's not a good idea, but I wanted that rope, and so I didn't listen to the voice of God. I listened to the voice of Satan, who said, "Go ahead, do it. No one will ever know." And so I ran back across the railroad tracks, through the fence, across the creek, up to the corn crib, looked both ways to see if anybody was watching. They were not. And I grabbed a rope out of that pile, and it was a long one, and I picked it up, and I ran for dear life across the creek, across the railroad tracks, all the way up. And I didn't want my father and mother to see it because I knew I had done wrong. So I came around the backside of our property, over the fence, through the trees, climbed up, tied that rope to that treehouse, and then said, "Okay, now for the big test." So I began to climb up that rope, up higher and higher and higher. And I said, "This is the most amazing thing I've ever done, a treehouse with a rope." But you know what the

0: Bible says? The Bible says, be sure your sin will find you out. And it says that for a very special reason, because I got about halfway up that rope. And what do you think happened? That's right. The rope broke. It was such an old rope. It broke and I began to fly back to the ground, and it wasn't with wings. And I landed smack on my back, and it knocked every bit of air out of me that I thought I had ever breathed. And I stood up and I tried to catch my breath, and I could not catch it. And I tried and I tried, and I realized I might die. Because if you don't have air, you don't last long. And I'm looking to the sky and I'm saying, Lord, I did a bad thing. I stole this rope and now I might die. I can't take the rope back to the man. I cannot ask for his forgiveness. Please forgive me. Save me. And at that moment, behind me, I felt strong arms lifting me up. And I looked into the face of my father, and he began to bend my body and help me breathe. Amazingly, I could breathe again. It was such a good feeling. And he looked at me and he said, are you all right? I said, yeah, I think so. And then he just turned and walked away. And I looked up and I could see half of the rope still hanging from the tree. And I thought, did my father see it? He didn't say anything. And so I did the right thing. I climbed back up that tree. I untied the rope, climbed back down the tree, skinned my tummy all up on that bark. I didn't care. I grabbed up the rest of the rope. I ran down the road, across the creek and the railroad tracks and through the fence. And I walked right up to the door of that old man. And I said, sir, I'm sorry. I stole your rope. It was a wrong thing. And I broke it. Forgive me. And he said, oh, it doesn't matter. I have lots of ropes. And I thought to myself, what a waste of my time and my energy doing a bad thing, nearly dying, and my sin had found me out. That day changed my life because I realized we need to be more like George Washington. We need to be unselfish. We need to do the right thing at the right time.
1: Thank you, Pastor Booth. That was another wonderful story of how God still performs miracles. I never get tired of hearing how God works miracles. If you have a story that you would be willing to share with us, would you please email me? kids@3abn.org. 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I sure would enjoy hearing from you. Until the next Kids Time, goodbye.
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3: When I was 12 years old, an older boy pushed me hard in the chest. His size, strength, and voice intimidated me. He was the school bully, and I was scared because I felt defenseless against him. Today, I realize my battle is not against flesh and blood, but against principalities, powers, and rulers of the darkness of this age. This battle sounds even scarier than what I faced as a child, but I'm not afraid to stand my ground because I've learned how to defend myself against these intimidators. What's the secret? I know my weapons are not of this world. They are spiritual. So daily I claim Ephesians 6:10-18, putting on the whole armor of God that I might be strong in the Lord and stand in the power of His might. That's how I can stand free of fear. I know God's weapons are mine, and they are mightier than anything the enemy can throw against me. When I was an adult, I met up with the school bully again, and I was shocked at his size. He was a whole lot smaller than I remembered. Are you allowing yourself to be bullied by spiritual hosts of wickedness? I urge you to put on the whole armor of God and stand in the power of His might. Your spiritual enemies are a whole lot smaller than they first appeared to be when you're dressed for battle and standing arm in arm with God.
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1: Consider this thought from the book Revelation, Pure and Simple by Pastor Kenneth Cox. Our names are written in the Lamb's Book of Life when we accept Christ as our Savior. At this point, by faith, we are covered with the imputed righteousness of Jesus Christ. Each day, by surrendering our lives to the work of the Holy Spirit, we are transformed into His likeness. Because of the mercy and love of Christ, our names remain in the Book of Life, and we will be able to enter into the New Jerusalem. If our names are removed from the Lamb's Book of Life, we shall find ourselves cast into the lake of fire. As Scripture tells us, if we confess our sins, He is faithful and just to forgive us our sins and to cleanse us from all unrighteousness. 1 John 1, verse 9. This has been a thought by Pastor Kenneth Cox, taken from his book, Revelation, Pure and Simple.
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0: Hello, and welcome to The Gift of Prayer. I'm your host, Terry Stanley, and I'm so grateful you've joined us for another uplifting and encouraging discussion about this wonderful gift called prayer. Today's program is centered around a powerful truth found in the book of Proverbs, chapter 3, verses 5 and 6. Trust in the Lord with all your heart, and lean not on your own understanding. In all your ways, acknowledge Him, and He shall direct your paths. With that in mind, we're exploring what it truly means to surrender everything to God through prayer, not just in word, but in heart, attitude, and action. I'm delighted to welcome two very special guests to the program today. Pastor Johnson and Anissa, welcome. It's such a joy to have you here today.
1: Thank you
2: for having us.
1: We'd love to be here.
0: Well, before we begin, Pastor Johnson, would you please open our time together in prayer?
2: Sure. Father in heaven, thank you that we have an occasion to pray, and thank you that you hear us when we pray. And now, Lord, be with us and be with our listeners as well as we talk about surrender and how wonderful you are. Thank you, Lord. In thy holy name we pray. Amen.
0: Amen. Thank you for that, Pastor. So, Sister Anissa, on a previous program, you were sharing with our listeners a miracle story about something that happened with you and your daughter where she had a medical issue, and it was very serious, and Pastor Johnson and yourself and some other pastors came together to pray. That must have been a point of surrender in your life, knowing that your child was going through something so serious. Talk to our listeners about that time of surrender during that prayer for your daughter.
1: We suspect she had cancer. She was going to go in for a biopsy. And this was at a point where Ryan was making a decision to become a full-time pastor in the ministry. And, you know, we knew the devil was attacking us, and we had to take a moment to pray and surrender it all and let God know, whatever the outcome, your will be done. We're sticking with the ministry.
0: Amen.
1: Of course, the outcome turned out better than I could possibly imagine. You know, these miracle stories you hear from people, you don't really think much about them until they happen to you. And when the doctor comes out and says, there's nothing to biopsy, it must be a miracle. You know, we know. We're like, yes, it is, because that's not even something you would think to pray for. And just surrendering it all to God, He gives out the outcomes that you wouldn't even expect. He gives you something better than you would ask for.
2: Anissa, I've never asked you this. There were two prayers that took place in the surgery ward that day. There was the prayer that the Lord would be with our daughter, that Mendenhall and Neary, Pastor Neary and myself and you, we prayed with all the parents looking. And then there was the prayer of thanksgiving. Everybody's sitting there with their eyes wide open. We're praying right there in the ward with all of the other parents that we don't know. I want to talk about that first prayer. So you had come to me, Mendenhall had come to me, and we had determined, regardless of what happens, we are going to go the way the Lord said go. Well, I'll be honest, I was questioning, you know, and then we had that prayer. From the standpoint of surrender, how did you feel after the first prayer? We prayed and then they wheeled her back. How'd you feel?
1: I felt okay, because I prayed, and I didn't expect it to be a miracle healing where it just was gone. I expected it to be something we could manage and to work it out. Everything was going to be okay.
2: Yeah.
1: I had that from the standpoint of when praying for you.
2: Yeah.
1: When you were pretty much on your deathbed at Weimar.
2: Yeah.
1: And the next morning,
2: yeah.
1: You know.
2: Yeah.
1: And so I had full confidence that it would be okay. We would get through it regardless, even if it was, you know, God forbid, you know, something, you know, and if she didn't make it through,
2: yeah,
1: we would be okay. He would make it okay for us.
2: The reason that I ask, friends, is so many times in our marriage and our walk with Christ together, things like miraculous things happen. And I'm the one sitting there jumping up and down with my eyes like saucers, like, you see what God did? And Anissa goes, I knew that He would. I've been hospitalized twice. And what you don't know, my sister, is that the last hospitalization is about a year ago. And so what happened was we're sitting there pastoring, and then my predecessor here at 3ABN, Brother Jason, you know, we get this phone call. Sister Jill calls us in just out of the blue.
0: Right.
2: And they're like, we would like you and your wife to come here and take over the Dare to Dream ministry. And we realized, you know, being a pastoral family, that that also included, you know, not just Dare to Dream, but preaching the gospel as we do here. This is a major thing. And it was like a week after that that I was in the hospital. This was serious business, very serious business. And so Anissa comes to the hospital. It's the two of us in there. I'm there in the hospital bed. And we did it again. We said, all right, no matter what happens, we're going to go to 3ABN.
3: Amen.
2: We actually said, I believe I said this, we will go there and die, but we will go. But we have come and lived.
3: Amen.
2: But, you know, I have these experiences with my wife where she's like, you know, we're going to do what the Lord said, do no matter what. And then I've seen this peace, you know, come over. It was once we surrendered right there in the hospital room. I felt that. I didn't feel that peace so much with Jalen, our daughter. But right there, when we made that decision, we're going to 3ABN and die. I'm telling you, the surrender took the stress. And have mercy, God came through.
3: You know, that's an important point. The surrender took the stress. Yes. When we give it all to God, we don't have to bear those burdens. Jesus is our burden bearer. He didn't ask us to carry the burden. He said, give it to him. And so that's what you did. Here I am in the hospital bed. This is what you called me to do. Lord, it's in your hands.
2: Yes.
3: I'm going to do what you tell me to do no matter what happens. That's a beautiful story, and I appreciate that you shared that. So, Pastor Johnson, tell us from your standpoint of a pastor and having spent time in the Word of God, what is the biblical meaning of the word surrender?
2: Well, as a fellow brother in Christ, you may find it interesting that the word surrender does not show up in Scripture, not in the King James Version, not in the New King James Version, but it is a term that we have come to use to describe, well, tell you what, let's let the word speak for itself. In the fourth chapter of James in verse 7, it says, submit yourselves, therefore, to God. That word submit, it means to give yourself over, yield yourself. You know, we were just recently hanging out with Sister Reese Rafferty, and she was talking about surrender. And she was saying how very often when we read the word submit or we interpret the word surrender, we think it means defeat.
3: Right.
2: Be defeated in the Lord. And that is clearly not what the Scripture is saying. It says, submit yourselves, surrender yourselves, therefore, to God. And then he says, resist the devil. Well, that's victory right there.
3: That's
2: so
3: right.
2: Submission, when it comes to submitting to God, it is a pathway to victory. And it goes on in verse 8 and says, draw nigh to God, brings you higher. He will draw nigh to you, reaches out. Cleanse your hands, ye sinners, forgiveness. So biblically speaking, when it comes to Christ, submission is a step toward the victory that we have been looking for and a step toward the victory that we have been fighting for. But in this case, we're letting God do the fighting for us.
3: And I think I would add to that where the Bible says, humble yourselves in the sight of the Lord and he'll do what?
2: Lift you up.
3: He'll lift you up.
2: I love that text.
3: So it's a matter of victory. It's a matter of God lifting us up from the degradation of sin. So you pretty much answered my question. That'd be, why does God want us to surrender everything to him?
1: It brings us closer.
3: That's right. He wants to bless us. He's not trying to hurt us. He's not trying to take good things away from us. He wants to lift us up.
2: You know, there is nothing that we can handle better than God can handle it. Nothing. So that is why it's okay to not only surrender the big things. We don't say, however, Lord, I'll just take care of the little things. Even my wife brought this out on a previous program, even losing your keys, surrender it to the Lord. He can handle that better than we can handle it. And a heart that is not fighting God is a heart that the Lord can change.
3: Amen. Amen. So we talked about some scriptures that talk about surrender, the principle of surrender. But what about some specific instances in the Bible? We can learn so much from God's word as we look at the lives of other people that are recorded there. Are there some specific places in the Bible where we see people surrendering to God and what the outcome was?
1: Yeah. You look at one that you've mentioned in the past, Samson. Mm. He was doing his own thing and had a little problem with the women. And it got him in trouble. And then at the end, he said, I surrender to you, Lord. And he gave up his life in that surrender. that he wanted to do what was right, and he gave it over to the Lord and was able to put down the Philistines.
3: I love that story because God was so long-suffering with Samson.
1: Oh, yes.
3: He made a lot of mistakes in his life, but at the very end, he surrendered everything to God, and God was able to use him in a mighty way. What about you, Pastor?
2: Well, I have an example, but I love that story too, because I'm just thinking, imagine how hard it must have been for the strongest man that has ever lived to learn to let God fight.
1: Yeah.
2: I like the story of the woman with the issue of blood. You know, I really hate that we call her that. She's the woman that was healed from the issue of blood. But I learned as I've gotten older, we say it that way in order to magnify that which the Lord has brought her through. So the woman with the issue of blood had all of this previous knowledge, as it were, from physicians. You know, I'm not trying to knock physicians. I heard they're okay people, but they do not know what God knows. And so she had to get to this point where she's like, I'm going to come away from the knowledge of man, and I'm going to go toward the master. And then Jesus is all pressed in the crowd and stuff. And if you excuse me for getting a little medical, I imagine if she had an issue of blood, then she was probably suffering from a little bit of anemia. And being anemic, she was probably weak. And the crowd being really pressed together and stuff, maybe from a medical standpoint, this might not have been the best time for her to surrender to Jesus. Maybe wait till he's by himself. But she put it all on the line. She put everything on the master. And she goes forward in surrender and reaches out in confidence that God was going to come through. And I often put myself in her shoes and ask, you know, Johnson, you know, would you have put the knowledge of mankind behind? If the doctors had said, maybe you shouldn't go to Jesus right now, would you have listened or would you have surrendered to the master? So much can be learned from people who, by God's grace, exhibited great faith. And
3: I'm surprised. That's right. You know, as I was contemplating the topic for today's program, I thought of several places in the Bible. First of all, Abraham offering up Isaac, you know, his own son. Also Peter walking on the water.
2: Ooh, love that story.
3: But I think my favorite one is Jesus himself in the Garden of Gethsemane. Yeah. He was carrying the weight of the sins of the world upon himself.
2: Yeah.
3: And he goes to the garden and we find him there in prayer. Yeah. And I'd like to just share that with our listeners here. It's found in the book of Mark, chapter 14. And this is beginning with verse 32. Then they came to a place which was named Gethsemane, and he said to his disciples, sit here while I pray. And he took Peter, James, and John with him and began to be troubled and deeply distressed. Then he said to them, my soul is exceedingly sorrowful, even to death. Stay here and watch. He went a little farther and fell on the ground and prayed that if it were possible, the hour might pass from him. And he said, these words are powerful, Abba, Father, all things are possible for you. Take this cup away from me. Nevertheless, not what I will, but what you will. So we see the Savior here surrendering his will over to the will of the Father. What are your thoughts, Pastor?
2: That is, in my humble opinion, the time when the earth was in the greatest peril. Because they say that when he went toward the cross, he was determined. It was, you know, he had prayed. He was strengthened on his mission. And then before that, he's there talking about the Holy Spirit with his disciples. But right there in the garden, when very soon afterwards, the mob came and he said, don't you know I could call 12 legions of angels? He could have. We see how his surrender not only provided an example for us, but it literally saved us.
3: Amen.
2: That's strong stuff.
3: Praise his name. Amen. So that is such a powerful example for us. Let's bring it home to our own personal lives. So is there another practical application of what surrender would look like for us personally?
2: Can we tell a story, a testimony?
3: Of course.
2: Oh, Nissa, tell the story about being in Chicago and the keys being locked in the car and how we had to just let the Lord handle it.
1: So, yes, we had to go to Chicago. We were going to be speaking at Morton Grove Adventist Church, and it was a big anniversary, and Ryan was a guest speaker, and he had to speak Friday night and Saturday, and we drive up there. It was a long drive. Traffic was terrible, and we get to the hotel, and we're taking stuff into the hotel, and someone, I'm not going to mention who, but it wasn't me, locked the keys in the car with all his stuff that he needed for his sermon, and we only had like maybe 45 minutes before we had to get to the church, And we are calling the first elder who was arranging everything. And he said, "Okay, I'll come and pick you up. I will fix it. We'll take care of it and everything else." And Pastor Johnson here was a bit stressed because his object lesson was in the car and, you know, he needed his stuff and we were just going to have to do without it. And I prayed.
4: So you pray.
1: I prayed and went out to the car, checked it, still locked.
4: Door's locked.
1: He called his parents. They prayed. You know, I went out, I checked it 3 times. It was locked.
2: Got locked.
1: And so then,
2: called the locksmith.
1: Yes, he called the locksmith and he was like, "Okay, well, we'll call you back in a few minutes and, you know, to get everything taken care of." And he's like, "Well, you gotta call me back." But before he called us back, the elder showed up and he came in and we talked. He's like, "Yeah, the keys are in the car." He's like, "Oh, let me go see what it is." He goes out there, opens the door. He's like, "It's open."
3: Praise the Lord.
2: The guy, we get to testify to him. But then, you know, as Nissa and I are in the quiet afterwards, and it's like, why were you worried? God had this, you know? And I mean, sure not did. That we were happy that the keys were in the car and the sermon notes and that everything was in the car. Not just that I'm diabetic, the juice is in the car. It's just everything is in there. God had it. And I'm like, Johnson, how many times do you have to learn this lesson? He had it. But there's something else. We preach the sermon, we do the thing, and church is over, and we're in the back having potluck. Best potluck, man, I'm telling you. They laid it out. And then some of the elders come up to us, and we get it again. We were talking about this off the air concerning the miracle of our daughter, how a very influential man came and asked us, "Look me in my face and tell me that is true." These elders came to us, and they said, "Tell us that that car was locked. Tell us." And I said, "Sir, the car was locked." My wife went out and checked it several times. And they said, "That is the testimony that we needed to hear."
3: The eye of faith sees angels sent from heaven. We're told when we pray, God is waiting to dispatch holy angels from heaven. That when we pray, God will hear our prayers and answer our prayers. And I can just envision angels flying down to unlock that car. You know, and maybe they don't even have to fly down. I'm not saying maybe, but God could speak the word.
5: The angels have the little.
3: God could speak the word,
1: but sometimes
3: let it be unlocked.
1: Sometimes we go through things, yeah, and it's for someone else's benefit.
3: That's right.
1: And, you know, like you said, you know, why are we worried? God's got.
2: I am learning to surrender. Praise his name. I'm getting there by God's grace.
1: Our trials can benefit other people.
3: That's right.
1: Looking and seeing how we've come through.
3: How we handle it,
1: mm-hmm,
3: and what the outcome was. Exactly. So are there some areas in our lives that are more difficult to give up? And can that be different for everyone?
1: Oh, absolutely.
3: Talk to us about that.
1: There's a lot of things I can surrender. Sometimes I struggle when it comes to appetite. Mm.
3: I think we could all agree with that in our own lives.
1: But there's some people who can not have that problem and struggle with something else.
3: Right.
1: So these are daily struggles that we have to pray and kind of surrender day by day and be like, well, for today, I'm going to do this. I'm going to get better. I'm going to give this up. But you got to do that daily.
3: So if somebody came to you and said they were struggling, you know, what advice would you give them?
2: Mm. I'm going to use my mom as an example. And she called me the other day because and we're talking about someone calling and saying, or coming up to you and saying, we're struggling. What advice, what godly advice do you have? It applies across the board. Surrender is surrender. I've got one of these diabetic pumps that will send the information to the phone and then my loved ones can know if something is wrong. And so sometimes I'm out of the area or whatever and my mom will get this alert that I'm crashing severely. It is dangerous stuff. That's what diabetics deal with. Mm-hmm. And so she will then try to get me on the phone and cannot. And there have been days, she said, she's called 30, 40 times just come. Because one time she saved my life with that. Just, I need to get to my son. And after it's all over, she's telling me on the phone, I called you, son. I called you. And she said, and then there came a point when I just had to give it to God. I just had to give it to God.
3: Amen.
2: And say, the Lord is in control of this. He has delivered this boy before. He will deliver this boy again. By the way, my difficult thing to give up is kids. You know, just Lord has got it. If you are struggling, be it appetite, be it Facebook a type, mm-hmm, whatever it may be, let's get to that point. Oh, I'm preaching to myself. We have prayed. We have brought it before the Lord and we say, okay, the Lord has got it. But surrender is not the same as sitting down on the couch and spiritually watching Netflix. No, no, no. It means we continue actively in prayer. And the communication with God helps us to realize He has it and strengthens us to overcome. So many times when we fall, we look back and say, what happened? We realized I stopped talking to God. And in stopping talking to God, I picked up the sword and started fighting for myself again. So you just keep talking to the Lord and He will bring you through. He will.
3: You mentioned picking up the sword. Talk to us about that. You picked up the sword.
2: You know, I did not mean that, of course, in the spiritual sense, but I tell you what, why not? The Bible says that the word of God is
3: sword.
2: When I first used that as an example, of course, I mean the clang clang of battle. You know, we're trying to fight for ourselves and we should let the Lord fight for us. That is the surrender that leads to victory that we spoke of earlier. But let's talk about it even spiritually. I heard someone recently say, I believe it was Pastor Loma King, that even when we study the word, we must surrender our will to God, that the Holy Ghost will show us. Let us never pick up a sword of any kind without surrendering first to the Lord.
3: Amen. Amen. I was thinking too about the powerful promises that are in the Word of God, that when we are struggling, we can go to God in prayer, but we can pray His Word back to Him. And through praying the Word of God back to Him, He promises that His Word will not return to Him void. It will accomplish what He wants it to accomplish. And so it can accomplish that victory in our lives as we claim those promises and pray them back to the Lord.
2: Amen.
3: So, Anissa, if our listeners could remember only one thing they heard from today's program, what would you want that to be for them?
1: There's a quick answer and there's a slightly longer answer. I'm going to go with the slightly longer answer. When I was in the sixth grade, my teacher, her name was Terry Ann Ricchetti, greatest teacher ever. She had on her desk this passage, and some people attribute it to Ellen White, but they say it's not an Ellen White quote, but she uses it. And it starts off saying, prayer is the answer to every problem in life. And it's a passage that goes through in, when you're in sixth grade and you're reading it, because you do it every morning and you learn it, you memorize it and everything else, you don't really take the time to actually learn exactly what it means. But as I've grown up and I became a teacher myself, and I understood that prayer is the answer to every problem in life, and I would have my students read it and every morning before we get started and learn it. And then I would sit down and I would explain it to them. And I was over at the elementary school a couple weeks ago and I talked about that, because there's no situation that God can't handle. Prayer literally is the answer to every problem in life.
3: You know what I love about that story, Anissa, is that your teacher took the time to teach you that. And it had such a powerful impact on your life. Now here you are, a teacher, and you're passing it on to your students.
1: Yes.
3: You know, the Bible speaks of generational curses, but I believe there are also generational blessings as well. And so you're passing on the blessing that you got from your teacher to your students, and it can go on for who knows how long. So, Pastor Johnson, I believe there's someone listening today to the program right now, and they're discouraged with life struggles. What words of encouragement can you share with them?
2: Oh, man, thank you for asking me that. I get to preach. Oh, friend, listen, spiritually or physically, are you on your hands and knees? Spiritually or physically, do you feel that you just can't fight anymore? Well, good, because as Sister Jill Morricone said to me recently, now is a good time to focus back on God. Let God strengthen you. Let God fight for you. There is a text that my family loves to read back and forth to each other. And when I was physically on my hands and knees, and interestingly enough, spiritually on my hands and knees, I was finding it so difficult to surrender to the Lord. Is He strong enough? Is He big enough? Is He small enough to see and care about a person like me? Isaiah chapter 40 says in verse 28, have you not known? Have you not heard? Listen, friend, that the everlasting God is big enough. The Lord, the creator of the ends of the earth, fainteth not, neither is weary. There is no searching of His understanding. And here's how He's small enough. He gives power to the faint. What are you struggling with, friend? And to them that have no might, he increaseth strength, because even the youths shall faint and be weary. As haughty as youth can be, the young men shall utterly fall. But they that wait upon the Lord, they shall renew their strength. They shall mount up with wings as eagles. They shall run and not be weary. They shall walk and not faint. And when you're running and you're walking and you're flying, someone will ask you, how is it that you walk, run, fly? And you will say, it is the mighty God who is big enough to handle everything and small enough to see me where I am. And I surrendered to him and he has lifted me up. And then your testimony will go into their hearts. And they too will surrender to the God that is big enough for you and small enough for you.
3: Amen. Powerful and encouraging words. I wish we could go on and on. These programs just end so quickly, but it's been such a joy having you here today. And in closing, I'm reminded of Romans 12 and verse 1, where the Apostle Paul writes, therefore, I urge you, brothers and sisters, in view of God's mercy, to offer your bodies as a living sacrifice, holy and pleasing to God. This is your true and proper worship. So surrendering everything to God through prayer, it isn't always easy, but it's in that surrender that we find freedom, peace, and purpose, where we place our whole lives, our fears, our hopes, and plans into his hands. We open the door for him to move in ways we could never have imagined. Anissa, would you do us the honors of having our closing prayer for today?
1: Absolutely. Our Heavenly Father, we thank you so much for your love, your mercy, and your salvation, Lord. We ask that you just send the Holy Spirit and fill us with them, Lord. Let us surrender unto you, and you will take care of everything else. Thank you. In Jesus' name we pray. Amen.
3: Amen. Amen. Pastor Johnson, Sister Anissa, thank you so much for being on the program today.
4: Thanks for having us.
3: It's been a joy, such a blessing. And to all our listeners, thank you for joining us for another episode of The Gift of Prayer. Until next time, may the peace of Christ fill your hearts, and may your prayers be anchored in full surrender to the one who holds it all.
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1: We are promised that sin will not rise the second time in heaven. That promise is in Nehemiah chapter 1, verse 9. The only way that can happen is for God to allow each person to make his or her own decision to love and serve Him or to reject Him and serve self. Sin will not rise up again because each of the redeemed will have seen its terrible consequences and will have chosen to follow Jesus so decisively that no one will ever rebel against God's love again. Praise God.
0: For a free copy of the booklet, The Truth About Hellfire, call 3ABN at 618-627-4651. 618-627-4651.
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0: Welcome to Books of the Book. I'm Pastor Mark Howard. I'm here with my brother Jim. He's my co-host, and we are studying the book of Acts. And in our last study, we looked at how in the book of Acts, and even as the author Luke prefaced this, the history that we're reading here in the end of his gospel, we found that the Bible, the scripture, was the foundation. Jesus himself set his apostles looking at the scripture as the foundation for their faith. And that the scripture is really the foundation of all the revival and the power we find.
1: Yeah, he makes a real clear point of evidence. The fact that in the book of Acts,
0: infallible proof.
1: We find infallible proofs. We find clear evidence for our faith. And the scripture, when it is that to us, clear evidence, it gives us a compelling desire to share the mission, which was the other area that we really focused on last time, was the mission that was given to the apostles was what drove them throughout the book of Acts, that deep love for souls and desire to see others find the same salvation that they had is what compelled them to be bold for Christ.
0: That's right. Now, I hope you have your Bibles with you because we're going to jump into the book of Acts and we're going to begin reading in verse 1. Before we do, I'd like to ask the Lord to guide our study and give us understanding in His Word and open our understanding as He did those disciples of
1: Amen.
0: His. Father in heaven, we just ask that the Holy Spirit would now give us understanding as we study Your Word. We ask it in Jesus' name. Amen.
1: Amen.
0: I'm beginning in Acts chapter 1 and verse 1. The Bible says here, "The former account I made, O Theophilus, of all that Jesus began both to do and to teach." Now, as we mentioned last time, Luke the apostle is writing here, the doctor, I should say, is writing here his account to a friend named Theophilus of his infallible proofs of the gospel of Jesus Christ and the acts that followed in the proclamation of that gospel. It says in verse 2, he says, in fact, I should start in verse 1 again, "The former account I made, O Theophilus, of all that Jesus began both to do and to teach until the day in which he was taken up after he, through the Holy Spirit, had given commandment to the apostles whom he had chosen, to whom he also presented himself alive after his suffering by many infallible proofs, being seen by them during 40 days and speaking of the things pertaining to the kingdom of God. And being assembled together with them, he commanded them not to depart from Jerusalem, but to wait for the promise of the Father, which, he said, you have heard from me. For John truly baptized with water, but you shall be baptized with the Holy Spirit not many days from now." Now, this is something apparently very important to Jesus. You know, he's given him a commission. You got to put yourself there. I mean, here's your job. You want to do this job. This is your task. Go out and do it. But wait, you know, don't do it yet. I want you to wait until you receive the promise of the Father. Now, what is this and why is this so important, this promise of the Father, Jim?
1: Yeah, well, first, I think it's important to recognize that he was asking them to have faith. And, you know, it's not always easy to wait on the Lord, to wait on something that has been promised. But he says, God has promised, and now you need to show and exercise faith before that promise can be realized. Mm. And as we look in the book of John, we find where this promise can be traced back to. So let's take our Bibles and go back.
0: It sounds to me, I want to interject here, but it sounds to me like you're equating faith in this case with some waiting.
1: Yeah.
0: Sometimes there's some waiting involved.
1: That's exactly right.
0: When we exercise faith. Okay.
1: Amen. Well, let's go to John 14 and see if we can see where this promise of the Father is referenced in the Gospels. John 14 and beginning in verse 12. We'll start there. It says, "Most assuredly I say to you, he who believes in me, the works that I do, he will do also, and greater works than these he will do, because I go to my Father." So he's promising great works for his disciples who follow after him, because he says he goes to his Father. "And whatever you ask in my name, that I will do, that the Father may be glorified in the Son. If you ask anything in my name, I will do it," which is another wonderful promise. Now, it says in verse 15, "If you love me, keep my commandments. And I will pray the Father," I'll ask the Father, "and he will give you another helper, that he may abide with you forever, the Spirit of truth, whom the world cannot receive because it neither sees him nor knows him, but you know him, for he dwells with you and will be in you. I will not leave you orphans. I will come to you. So here you have this promise that is guaranteed. And Jesus, in the beginning of the book of Acts, is preparing to go away. He's preparing to ascend into heaven.

0: Some people have referred to it as the acts of the Holy Spirit, which very clearly we see the Holy Spirit's power working throughout the book, so much so that some Christians have gotten the understanding that the Holy Spirit was a New Testament phenomenon. Mm. And one of the passages that lead people to that thought process is in John 16. When we're looking at the teaching of Jesus about the Holy Spirit, we'll go to John 16, and Jesus says in verse 5, "But now I go away to him who sent me, and none of you asks me, 'Where are you going?' But because I have said these things to you, sorrow has filled your heart. Nevertheless, I tell you the truth, it is to your advantage that I go away. For if I do not go away, the Helper will not come to you. But if I depart, I will send him to you." And as we read on here, we're seeing that he's talking about the Holy Spirit. Mm. In fact, the heading in my Bible here says the work of the Holy Spirit. And some people have read this to say, well, as long as Jesus is there, the Holy Spirit doesn't come.
1: Right.
0: And we see the Holy Spirit coming with power as they're waiting for the promise of the Father there in the book of Acts. And so, therefore, the Holy Spirit must be some New Testament phenomenon. And before I touch on that too much, there's a legitimate question here. When Jesus makes this point, it's expedient to that I go away. Why was it so important for him to go away?
1: It was actually to their advantage.
0: Yeah.
1: It would be better for them that he go than stay.
0: Yeah. Why is it to their advantage that he go away to make way for the Holy Spirit? Now, if we go ahead to verse 14, I want you to notice there in John 16, 14, Jesus makes a point. He says, "He will glorify me, and he will take of what is mine and declare it to you." Now, we want to hold on to that, and there are a couple other passages that kind of go along with this. I think you have one in John as
1: yes,
0: well.
1: Yes, in John 15, in verse 26, we see a very revealing passage as well about the Holy Spirit and what he does. John 15, 26. Did I say that right?
0: Yes.
1: Yes. "But when the Helper comes, whom I shall send to you from the Father, the Spirit of truth who proceeds from the Father, he will testify of me."
0: Okay, so here we have in the verse we read in John 16, 14, he says, "He will glorify me." He will take, Jesus is saying this, the Holy Spirit's going to take what is mine and he's going to confer it to you. Now, in the verse you just read in John 15, 26, he says, "The Holy Spirit who proceeds from the Father will testify of me." And then again in John 14, 26, the Bible says, again, Jesus is speaking and teaching about the Holy Spirit. He says, "But the Helper, the Holy Spirit, whom the Father will send in my name, will teach you all things and bring to your remembrance all things that I have said to you."
1: Mm.
0: Now, think about this. He's going to bear witness of me. He's going to glorify me. He's going to declare mine to you. He's going to testify of me. All of these passages, how is the Holy Spirit going to do those things without the ministry of Jesus?
1: He couldn't.
0: Another, it brings to mind this passage in 1 Corinthians chapter 15. 1 Corinthians 15, as the Apostle Paul is sharing the gospel that he preached, we're going to go to verse 1. 1 Corinthians 15, 1, he says, "Moreover, brethren, I declare to you the gospel which I preached to you." Now notice what he says here as he goes on, "which you received and in which you stand, by which you also are saved, if you hold fast that word which I preached to you, unless you believed in vain." Verse 3, "For I delivered to you first of all that which I also received, that Christ died for our sins according to the Scriptures." Notice his emphasis on Scripture there, even as we've said already. "Christ died for our sins according to the Scriptures, and that he was buried, and that he rose again the third day according to the Scriptures, and that he was seen by Cephas and the 12, etc." In other words, Paul says, my gospel that I preached to you was about Jesus' death, his burial, his resurrection. The Holy Spirit would have no gospel to bear witness to in the hearts of God's people had it not been for the ministry of Christ. Mm. So what I see happening here, and when Jesus in John 16 is saying, it's expedient that I go away, or I can't send the Helper, is that his ministry on earth provided the raw material for the Holy Spirit to bring that powerful conviction that we find in the book of Acts.
1: Amen. Amen. I think, you know, when we hear that, it helps to shed a little bit of light, but it also could cause somebody to come to a wrong conclusion. There are some people who feel that because he provides those raw materials, that we don't see much of the Holy Spirit in the Old Testament, but we need

0: To clarify that, because the work of the Holy Spirit is something that has always been essential for humanity. And the place I'd like to look is in John chapter 3. So if we can turn to John chapter 3, this is a well-known passage of Scripture. Of course, it has John 3:16, perhaps the most well-known verse of Scripture. But this is a passage in which Nicodemus is in a one-on-one interview with Jesus, and the focal point of this interview is the new birth. And Jesus comes right out and says to him in verse 3, the Bible says, Jesus answered and said to him, "Most assuredly I say to you, unless one is born again, he cannot see the kingdom of God." And Nicodemus is not sure how to respond to that. Perhaps he's being a little facetious, but he comes back and says, "How can a man be born when he is old? Can he enter a second time into his mother's womb and be born?" And Jesus reiterates. He says in verse 5, "Most assuredly I say to you, unless one is born of water and the Spirit, he cannot enter the kingdom of God." Then in verse 9, Nicodemus sort of plays ignorant again. And it says, "Nicodemus answered and said to him, how can these things be?" Then in verse 10, Jesus says something very pointed to Nicodemus. It says, "Jesus answered and said to him, are you the teacher of Israel and do not know these things?" Mm. Now, Nicodemus was a teacher in Israel, but what did he teach from? Well, he taught from the Scripture. But what Scripture? The Old Testament Scripture, right? That's right. All he had. And yet Jesus expected him from the Old Testament Scripture to know the doctrine of being born again of the Holy Spirit. Mm. So certainly the new birth is something that has been necessary from the beginning of time until now. That's why David prayed in Psalm 51, "Take not your Holy Spirit away from me." This was very important. There would be no way, truthfully, for humanity to ever do anything right without the Holy Spirit. Because in our natural flesh, we have no good inclinations. We require the Holy Spirit for every right thought and inclination. And this is why we can never come to the conclusion that while the Holy Spirit does have an emphasis in the New Testament and has more raw materials to work with, he has always been working in the hearts of humanity.
1: That's an excellent point, Jim, and I want to dive into that more, but we need to take a break, so stick with us. When we come back, we're going to talk more about the work of the Holy Spirit in conversion.
2: I grew up in a family not prone to showing emotions. Expressing love for each other was just not done. When I was in my late 20s, my grandmother was seriously ill. Two of my aunts stayed at the hospital all night with Graham. The next morning, my mother picked me up so we could relieve them. I got up extra early to make cinnamon rolls and a hot drink so they wouldn't have to go home and fix breakfast. I knew they'd be very tired and hungry. A few of my uncles couldn't bear to stay away, so there were several of us in the sunroom that morning. My aunts were surprised and delighted with the breakfast. One aunt turned to me and said, "Oh, sweetie, I love you," out loud. Those words made me feel so good, and I wanted to share that feeling. I began telling my mother and sister every time we were together or talked on the phone. Soon it became second nature to say I love you among us and to other family members, especially my aunt. Graham recovered, and I told her I loved her very much every time we talked, until she died many years later. Friends, take every chance God gives you to say I love you. It means a lot to him and to those who love you.
1: Well, welcome back. We are in the book of Acts. We are studying in Acts chapter 1, and we are focusing on the promise of the Father, or the work of the Holy Spirit in the early church. And we've talked about how Jesus had told his disciples to wait for the Holy Spirit, and also how Jesus had promised the gift of the Holy Spirit, how it was expedient that he go away, and otherwise he couldn't send the helper. And, you know, a lot of people would stumble over that, and we've touched on the idea that the expediency came from the fact that it was Jesus' ministry that provided some raw material for the Holy Spirit to work in a special way in New Testament times. However,
0: yeah, he's always been working, right? Because we took a little detour to John chapter 3, and we spent a little time looking at the work of Christ through the Holy Spirit in conversion. And we talked about conversion being something that not only happens in New Testament times, But the new birth process is something that happened in Old Testament times, because Nicodemus was told by Jesus he should have understood it from the Old Testament
1: scriptures. That's right. Now, that was a powerful point. I mean, honestly, it's for so many Christians, and I don't say this disparagingly, but for so many Christians, the new birth is a New Testament experience. It's not something that existed in the Old Testament times. And so for Jesus to be speaking to Nicodemus and act like he should understand the new birth, I mean, sometimes as a reader, we're looking at it and saying, what do you mean he should understand? Isn't this a new concept? But it's evidently not, because he tells him, you're a teacher in Israel, you should know these things, and by inference, you should be teaching these things.
0: That's right. And in the Old Testament, we talked about how even David spoke about not taking the Holy Spirit away from him, because evidently they knew, the godly men and women of Old Testament times, that it was the Holy Spirit that gave them inspiration, that gave them the motivation, that gave them the inclination to want to do right. And
1: that's
0: without
1: right.
0: The Holy Spirit, there's no way we could have had godly examples in Old Testament times.
1: You know, Jim, it makes me think of Romans 7:14, where the Apostle Paul says, "For we know that the law is spiritual, but I am carnal, sold under sin." Mm-hmm. And he goes on to talk about how even though he knows to do the right, he ends up doing the wrong thing. And when he knows he doesn't want to do the wrong thing, he finds himself doing it anyway. And he talks about this internal struggle with his fallen nature. And it's interesting there that he brings out the law of God as being spiritual. And what I hear you saying is the Holy Spirit, his purpose is to make us spiritual. If we're not spiritual, there's no way we're going to be able to live in harmony with God's spiritual
0: right.
1: laws and ways. And so in Nicodemus, and you mentioned also in the experience of David, this conversion process.
0: Yes, it was critical. It was critical to Old Testament times and New Testament times. And we're taking a little bit of time in this session to talk about the work of the Holy Spirit, because in the book of Acts, the Holy Spirit is everywhere. And you can see throughout the book of Acts that the Holy Spirit is prominent in the lives of the believers. And there's different aspects to the work of the Holy Spirit that we're focusing on today. We're focusing on conversion, and we're focusing on the process of conviction and how the Holy Spirit leads us into truth. And we're going to talk a little bit about the power of the Holy Spirit that was especially granted there in the book of Acts.
1: That's right. And we'll be touching on that throughout our study of the book of Acts because of the prominence of the work of the Holy Spirit there.
0: Right.
1: But again, we don't want to forget that we started this episode by looking at Jesus' own command to his disciples to wait until they receive the promise of the Father. In other words, it was very important to Jesus that they understand the importance of the power of the Holy Spirit in their, not only in their lives, but in their ministry, because it's not only in changing us as individuals, but also in bringing conviction.
0: That's right. Let's talk about conviction a little bit. If we could look back at John chapter 16, we've been there briefly, there's a special role of the Holy Spirit that we see. John chapter 16, and beginning at verse 8. This is right in the process of talking about Jesus going away and sending the Holy Spirit. And in discussing the work of the Holy Spirit, he comes right to the point in verse 8. Jesus says, "And when he has come, he will convict the world of sin and of righteousness and of judgment."
1: Mm-hmm.
0: Now, you know, the Holy Spirit is often referred to as the Comforter.
1: Yeah.
0: And we're so thankful for the comforting presence of the Holy Spirit. But the first thing that we find that the Holy Spirit does when he comes to us doesn't sound all that comforting.
1: That's right.
0: It says he will convict us of sin. He will show us our guilt. He'll bring us to a sense of our lost condition. He will show us something that does not at all feel comfortable. And if you look at the progression of things here, it says he'll convict the world of sin. That's what's wrong. And then he'll convict of righteousness. That's what's right. That's what we should be doing.
1: Yeah, and it's important to note there, too, when it comes to right and wrong, you know, everybody has
0: their own idea.
1: An idea. And I've told people this, you know, you don't have to be a Christian to have a sense or an idea of right and wrong. Everybody has some code of morality. But the Holy Spirit is the one who tells us what's right and wrong according to God's idea.
0: That's right.
1: Not according to our idea. And he does it through what we would call our conscience.
0: And also, I think even more primarily, we go to Ephesians 6 and we learn that the Word of God is the sword of the Spirit.
1: That's right.
0: So the Spirit uses the Word and the truth of the Word to show us what's right and what's wrong. And when he brings that conviction, that leads us to a decision. And I think that's why he follows by saying, he'll convict the world of sin and of righteousness and of judgment. In other words, our decision, whether we go the way of sin or the way of righteousness, whether we respond to the Holy Spirit's drawing or whether we don't, is going to have consequences. There's a judgment that will ultimately determine, will bring upon us a result based on that decision.
1: That's right.
0: If you look further down the passage in verse 13, he gives a wonderful promise. He says, however, when he, the Spirit of truth, has come, he will guide you into all truth. Mm. So here we have a picture. And I don't think that what he's promising here is simply that we would know and understand right doctrine. I believe that's true. But I think if we are reading in the context, we can see that being guided into the truth is being guided into making right choices about the truth. In other words, he's showing us sin, he's showing us righteousness, but if he's going to guide us into the truth, it's through this process of learning how to live the truth. But we can be thankful that unlike some who say, you know, we can't really know what's true, like Pilate who said, what is truth? Jesus promises here that if we are willing, that the Spirit of truth will guide us into all truth.
1: Well, what's powerful, Jim, is also, I mean, we're reading in John 16, in John 14, when Jesus talks about the Holy Spirit, he calls him the Spirit of truth. In John 15, right, when he talks about the Holy Spirit, he calls him the Spirit of truth. This isn't an incidental title that he gives. Again, in chapter 16, the Spirit of truth. And again, in an age where people are just asking, like Pilate did, what is truth? God says, here's truth. Mm. And the Holy Spirit bears witness to truth. And you talked about the sword of the Spirit and the Word of God, the Word of truth. Jesus himself, when he was praying in John 17, said, sanctify them, Father, by thy truth. Thy word is truth. Right. And so you see this element of truth, and we see the truth being used to bring that conviction. Mm. The Holy Spirit reaching into our hearts, basically, and, you know, again, describe the description of a sword. You know, when you think of a sword coming on you, you're not thinking comfort.
0: That's right.
1: But it's interesting that I believe what the Lord is saying is that the only kind of real true comfort that can be experienced is when we yield ourselves
0: to
1: the truth.
0: That's right. It brings peace to the heart when we find not only what our carnal desires would want us to do, but when we actually come to a point of finding a different, a better way of getting rid of that conviction of the Holy Spirit. And that is by surrendering to the will of God and finding the truth in our own life is what brings peace and comfort to the soul.
1: That's right. And every one of us experiences that approach of the Holy Spirit. And we're going to see throughout the book of Acts that there can be very different responses to the conviction of the Holy Spirit. You know, sometimes I think we would assume that, well, if it's the Holy Spirit and it's true, then you, sooner or later, you just got to give into it. But that's not the reality that we find in Scripture. We find that as the Holy Spirit continues to bring conviction, different people respond to conviction in different ways.
0: That's exactly right.
1: Now, the last thing you had mentioned is the power of the Holy Spirit. Mm-hmm. We don't want to overlook that. We go back to the book of Acts chapter 1, and we'll pick up again in verse 6. And it says here, therefore, when they had come together, Jesus and his disciples, they asked him, saying, Lord, will you at this time restore the kingdom to Israel? And he said to them, it is not for you to know times or seasons which the Father has put in his own authority, but you shall receive power when the Holy Spirit has come upon you, and you shall be witnesses unto me. Mm-hmm. And so, and he gives them this, the area, the territory, they're going to start close to home and just, you know, Jerusalem and Judea and Samaria and concentric, you picture concentric circles just growing out. You're going to be witnesses and this message is going to have a ripple effect through the earth. But it comes when the Holy Spirit comes and he brings power.
0: Power. And I think that power is needed in the book of Acts, just like it's needed for us. Because it wasn't easy for them to be witnesses. You know, I believe that the Greek word for witness is martis, or as it's translated in Acts 22, martyr.
1: Yeah.
0: And so there's this very clear sense that to be a witness is to be sacrificial, to go against all odds, to be facing dire consequences. And so they needed power, they needed courage, and the Holy Spirit was going to give them that.
1: That's right. And you see power, not only you see the courage, the power and the courage, you see the power in miracles we're going to see worked through the apostles, and power in conversions as people receive the message. And you've got people who are in the heart of heathenism, and you watch the conversion, the change, the transformation of their lives, and their there comes a point in the book of Acts where the religious leaders say, "You have, you know, basically filled Jerusalem with your doctrine."
0: Mm-hmm.
1: Well, how does that happen?
0: Mm-hmm.
1: When we start with 12 disciples, and then as we get on in Acts chapter 1, we'll find 120, and they spread the gospel to the known world. How does that happen? It happened through the power of the Holy Spirit.
0: That's right. And as I think about that, you know what? I wonder if sometimes we become tempted to think that that power is not available to us today. You know, when we talk about the acts of the Holy Spirit in the book of Acts, and we look at all the wondrous things that happened, we're tempted to think that what we need is we need some special infusion of power that is not really ours. But there's never anything in Scripture that says that that power does not remain with us.
1: That's right.
0: And what we're looking at in the book of Acts are Acts.
1: In other words, the Holy Spirit hasn't stopped working for God's people today.
0: That's right. God's people have stopped working through the power of the
1: That's
0: Holy
1: right.
0: Spirit. And so here we are in the book of Acts, which emphasizes not just the acts of the Holy Spirit, but it's emphasizing the fact that here were godly people who are willing to do something for God. They were not just the musings of the apostles or the thoughts of the apostles. This is not merely intentions, but the acts of the apostles. And friends, we invite you to continue studying with us on the book of Acts.
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2: A Father's Love Letter.
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2: Psalm 139, verse 16.
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4: And brought you forth on the day you were born.
2: Psalm 71, verse 6.
5: Jesus preached to the people in the book of Matthew, saying, "Don't think that I am doing away with the law or the prophets. I am the embodiment of their teachings. Those teachings have never changed, not the smallest letter, nor the least stroke of a pen. And they never will change any more than heaven and earth will disappear until God's will is accomplished."
3: This is the Three Angels Broadcasting Network.

0: This is Table Talk, a program that discusses topics of interest to today's Christian. The panel includes David Asherick, James Rafferty, Jeffrey Rosario, and Ty Gibson. And now, here's Table Talk.
1: You guys, one of the most amazing things about human nature is that we're communicators. We want to articulate and bring language to bear upon our relationships with one another. The reason we're communicators is because God is a communicator and we were made in His image. That's why we have the Word of God. We have Scripture because when God decided to communicate with us, He began to inspire prophets to compose ideas in words. Jesus, of course, is the ultimate expression of God's self-disclosure and His communication. He is the Word with a capital W.
2: The personification.
1: Yeah, the personification.
3: And sometimes we even communicate by saying nothing. I mean, we can actually say nothing and be communicating.
1: Yeah, with our eyes, shrug of the shoulders. Yeah, whatever. We're communicating non-verbally. That's
3: I think, though, it would be good for us to continue to communicate with words.
1: To say nothing.
4: You mean as opposed to just
2: sitting here saying
4: another?
2: Nothing.
3: Yes.
4: And going.
5: There's a link here because we've been talking about the covenant, and the covenant is a way of God communicating to humanity. And maybe somebody should do a review because we're working our way through the Old
3: Testament.
5: Well,
3: I liked what we saw in Genesis chapter 3. That's where it started for me. I mean, that's foundational to covenant. Post-fall, at least. We know there's a pre-fall covenant. You know, there's an agreement there. But the post-fall covenant is Adam and Eve are spectators. And they're listening to a conversation between God and the serpent, the snake, the deceiver, Satan. And basically, God is saying to him, to the serpent, I am going to do something for them that is going to destroy you. You are going to have your day. You're going to bruise my heel, but I'm going to crush you. And this is a promise that I'm making to them that's going to be fulfilled through the promise keeper, through the warrior that is coming. Now, I like that. That's foundational to covenant. Everything that comes outside of that seems to be, well, not a second covenant, I wouldn't say that, but the revelation of the failure for humankind to keep covenant with God.
4: Yeah, I think that the best language is not, and you recognize that, not that it's a second covenant, but that is the sort of primordial, original covenant where God says, this is something that's going to happen. And I like the way that you say, Adam is there, Eve is there, they're the spectators to the covenant. God is saying, this is something I will do. I will put enmity. And we sort of already got through that to get us up to about the time of Abraham. And we spent some time in the call of Abraham, of course, originally Abram. And the whole concept there, and Ty did a great job of unpacking the significance and the beauty, you remember, of the split pieces and God himself being the one who walks through that this is what will be done to me if I'm not faithful to the covenant. What we have then is this picture where God is extending his hand as the originator of the covenant, as the creator of the covenant, as the one who will keep his promises. And everybody else's job, if you can use that language, including Abraham, but also Noah and Adam and the children of Israel, write down, their job is to believe those promises.
3: Amen.
4: Right? And when you believe the promises of God, then that will create certain behaviors and actions within us. But getting back to the time of Abraham, God makes this promise to Abraham, you'll have a child. Abraham believes God, and it's accounted to him as covenantal faithfulness. Okay, you believe that I can do what I'll say I'll do. Now, if I could just be so bold as to sort of move quickly through Abraham's history, Abraham had Isaac, Isaac Jacob, Jacob the sons of Jacob, who come to be known as the children of Israel. They then increase in a time, or I'm kind of super simplifying here, but a time of famine comes as they've grown, they go to Egypt, but they continue to increase, and Pharaoh gets nervous about them. They're eventually enslaved, and that really gets us through. That's a super quick version of basically Genesis, the time of Abraham down to Genesis, what is it, 50 or 51. So then we open in Exodus, and now we're in the time of Moses.
3: Right.
4: Several hundred years have transpired now since the time of Abraham, but God is now longing to reestablish, maybe that's the wrong word, but to restate his covenant to his people, the descendants of Abraham, because God has made that promise.
3: Yeah, and it seems like they
4: you
3: lost
4: and
3: sight
4: your
3: of
4: descendants.
3: It. Yeah.
4: Go ahead.
3: It seems like they've lost sight of it. They've been in bondage for, you know, centuries now, and they have been completely captive to the Egyptians and the ways of Egypt and the worship of Egypt and the idolatry of Egypt. And it seems like God is reminding them or needing to remind them, hey, remember this covenant relationship that I wanted to have with you, that I wanted to establish with
4: that
3: you.
4: That I established
3: the
4: with
3: promises.
4: Your fathers.
3: Yes.
5: There's a statement that comes up repeatedly early in Exodus. Let my people go. My people.
4: That is to say, the descendants of Abraham.
3: That's covenant. Yeah. Language too,
5: that's
3: isn't
5: covenant
3: it?
5: Language, yes. Because that goes back, and that's a beautiful thing, because God is telling the Pharaoh, these are my people.
3: Yes.
5: They belong to me. And following that through, right before you get to chapter 20,
3: mm-hmm.
5: where God has this amazing manifestation
3: Exodus
5: in the law.
3: Exodus
5: chapter 20, where the law is presented in 19.
3: Okay.
5: Exodus chapter 19, there's the preamble here in verse 3, and Moses goes up to God, and the Lord called to him from the mountain and says, thus you shall say to the house of Jacob, and tell the children of Israel, you have seen what I did to the Egyptians, and how I bore you on eagle's wings, and brought you to myself.
3: Mm-hmm.
5: Now therefore, if you will indeed obey my voice and keep my covenant,
4: There's the language.
5: Then you shall be a special treasure to me above all people, for all the earth is mine. This is God.
3: Mm-hmm. Mm-hmm.
5: Essentially reminding them of his covenant faithfulness.
3: Mm-hmm.
5: He's repeating history here. He's saying, you can see clearly that I'm serious. I'm not playing games. I'm committed. I've shown up in your lives. I've delivered you. I am here because I am pursuing you. And this is all leading up to Exodus chapter 20 with this awesome manifestation of the law of God.
4: So you did a great job there of sort of getting us up to Exodus 19. And I love what you said early on there, that refrain in early Exodus is, let my people go, my people go, my people go. And a refrain that comes up in the Old Testament over and over again is this, I will be their God, and they will be my people.
5: That's it.
4: They will be my people. They're my, you, hey, those are my people. You have to let them go. So God here then says, I like it in verse 5. Now therefore, if you will indeed obey my voice and keep my covenant, the reason that they were the people of God
3: mm-hmm.
4: was because of the covenant.
5: That's right.
4: In fact, just mm-hmm. to fast forward way to the New Testament, just very quickly, Paul's point when he talks about, well, what's the good in being a Jew after the gospel has gone to the Jews and the Gentiles? He
3: mm-hmm.
4: says, well, they received the oracles of God.
3: Mm-hmm.
4: They were the recipients of the, Ty talked about the communication. They were the recipient. And we're going to see here, as we're just getting into Exodus 20 and beyond, that those oracles that were given to them were the Ten Commandments, the writings of Moses, the sanctuary system. God entrusted a treasure trove of knowledge about himself to them. They were his people, and he called them to be true to the covenant that he was seeking to establish.
3: And this wasn't just for them. In other words, the idea that this was just for the Jews, this was just for this people, no, this was for them to share with
4: the rest
3: of the world. They were the medium through whom God was going to bring relationship with himself to all peoples and all nations.
4: To go back to Ty's opening line there about how we're all communicators, we long to communicate, we communicate with our eyes, with our hand mm-hmm. gestures, with our mouth.
3: Mm-hmm.
4: You could say that Israel was God's communication
3: yes.
4: to the earth.
3: Perfect.
4: He gave them the law. He
3: mm-hmm.
4: gave them, and the Bible calls these the 10 words.
3: Mm-hmm.
4: Right? The 10 commandments, it says the 10 words that were written on what were called the tablets of testimony.
3: Mm-hmm.
4: So they were then to take those words and communicate them to the surrounding nations and the surrounding peoples.
3: And it's really interesting, because when you look at the Bible, and we did this earlier, and we talked about how the Bible was inspired, how it is God's inspired pen. In other words, it's not word for word, but there are certain words that are written specifically directly by the hand of God. And these words that we're about to read are those words.
4: Yeah.
6: Oftentimes in the Ten Commandments, we think that the Ten Commandments begin with "Thou shalt have no other gods before me." As we come to chapter 20 of Exodus, but the thing is that the covenant concept is front end in the law itself. Now, I don't know what version. I think you've got New King James Version.
4: Same.
6: James has King James Version. But in my New King James Version, when you look at Exodus 20, it begins with verse 1, and God spoke all these words saying, and then in my version, quote marks, begin in verse 2. So now, we're beginning to read what was inscribed with the finger of God in the tablets of stone. This is the covenant. These are the tablets of the covenant. And it doesn't begin, as we look at the Ten Commandments, with you shall have no other gods before me. Mm. It's not a you shall beginning. It's a I am and have done beginning. Verse 2, I am the Lord your God who brought you out of the land of Egypt, out of the house of bondage. You shall have no other gods before me. Mm-hmm. So the progression of the thinking here in the Ten Commandments is God stating, I have delivered you. I have set you free. Therefore, be free. Experience what I have by my mighty power achieved on your behalf. Your liberation is my achievement. Mm. And now, having achieved your liberation, you shall have no other gods before me. And the Ten Commandments then, if you understand them in the context of God's liberating power, the Ten Commandments sound more like God is making promises than God is, you know, exacting behaviors as commands. It's not, it's not you shall not. It's I delivered you. You shall not.
5: Is there something to the recital of history? He's repeating the providential leading. And I think there's something there that applies personally. Like, I need to know that God is faithful. I'm talking like real life
6: right
5: now.
6: Here,
5: like,
6: right now. Yeah.
5: Like, I need to know that I can trust God, and I need to know that it's possible to live according to his will. And I think that's a beautiful thing. And so remembering what God has done in the past is a powerful, powerful testimony that God is, that we can trust him now and in the future.
6: There's a specific past that God is reminding them of in the first commandment. I am the Lord your God who brought you out of the land of Egypt, out of the house of bondage, is referring straight back to the Passover deliverance. It's talking about the lamb that was slain, the blood that was placed around the door. And you could say, I don't know, what do you think about this? You could say that because the first commandment specifically is referring back to the slain lamb and the Passover, that the cross of Christ is explicit, or at least implicit, in the first commandment.
3: Amen.
4: Of course.
5: There's blood there.
6: Yeah. So it's redemption language. It's deliverance language. It's liberation language.
4: The Passover precedes, the deliverance of Passover precedes the moral exhortation of the Ten Commandments. Before we ever get to the, this is how we should live, deliverance has already taken place. I like two things that you said, Ty, and I want to play off of both of them. The first is, you were using Pauline language, intentionally or not, when you said, I've made you free, so live in freedom. That's Galatians 5:1. Yeah, Galatians 5. For freedom, Christ has set you free. And we think of that in terms of down toward the New Testament, etc. But God's MO, his modus operandi, has not changed. He set the children of Israel free from Egyptian bondage so they could live in freedom. The second thing that I want to say is that you are exactly correct that these are less prohibition and more promise. And I think if you just take the word shall and translate it or render it, and it's totally contextually and exegetically sound to do so, render it as will, you get a better feel for the commandment. You will not commit adultery. Yeah. You will not have other gods before me. This is now a promise of what can and will happen if you live in the light of my love and my deliverance.
6: That's powerful. That's exactly the point. In the first commandment, then God is basically saying, he's saying, I've achieved the whole thing on your behalf. You just need to live by faith in the recognition of what I've done for you.
4: If let me just say this. This is something that I absolutely love. When I teach the law, the Ten Commandments, I just go quickly through the first four commandments, and I show that, I say very simply this, that the first commandment is, you will have no other gods before me. That is God asking for us to give him our affections. When I married my wife, the minister said to us, do you take this woman to have and to hold? Not literally to own her like you would own a trinket, but to have her, to hold her, to give her your unqualified and undivided affections. The second commandment, God says, you will not make unto you any graven image or any likeness of anything that is in the heaven above the earth, beneath the waters under the earth. You will not bow down yourself to them nor serve them. So that raises the question. With what do we make and with what do we bow? And the answer is the body. God says, that's an illegitimate use of your body. I gave you the skill. I gave you those hands. I gave you that body. That's an illegitimate use. You will not use it for that. Third commandment, God says, you will not take my name in vain. Well, with what would we take God's name in vain?
3: Our words.
4: Our mouths. And so God says, I need your words. Your words should be directed toward me and toward others. Love the Lord your God with all your heart, your neighbors, yourself. And then the fourth commandment, remember the Sabbath. God here says, memorial of creation, seventh day I rested, memorial of redemption, I delivered you. What is he after here? What's the Sabbath all about? Time. So if you just look at those, commandment number one, I want your affections. Commandment number two, I want your body. Commandment number three, I want your words and your mouth. Commandment number four, I want your time. That is the stuff of which relationships are made. You have a spouse, you have a spouse, you have a spouse, I have a spouse. All of us are married. And if, if you start slacking on any one of those with your spouse, she doesn't have your affections, she doesn't have your body, your physical presence, she doesn't have your words of affirmation, and she doesn't have your time, you're having relational breakdown. So we so often shallowly and incorrectly read the law as if it's this stern, don't. I'm a dictator and I'm in heaven. And I, no, God is saying, I want you.
5: Give me your heart. Give me your heart. Enter into relationship with me, covenant relationship with me. And I promise you, you will have no other gods before me. I promise you, you will not commit adultery. I promise you, you will not murder. You will not steal. You won't do those kinds of things when you're in proper relationship with me.
4: To me.
5: And the impact of that takes on the social, the social dynamic. And we were talking about earlier that our relationship with God will affect our relationship with others. You just highlighted the first four. Which everything you said had to do with your relationship with God. And the way that the commandments are structured is that it begins by emphasizing how we relate, think, and feel about God, and then it immediately transitions to what?
4: How we relate to others.
5: How we relate to other
6: people. Vertical, horizontal.
5: Exactly. And that goes exactly with Jesus' summary of the Ten Commandments. He said you can summarize it in two commandments. Number one, love God with all your heart, soul, mind, and strength. Commandment number two, love your neighbor as yourself.
3: Matthew 22.
5: And so you see it right here. This is exactly what Jesus was speaking about, that the thing is structured this way. It affects everything. So God's covenant is holistic.
4: Listen to this in Exodus 34, verse 28. So he was there with the Lord, speaking of Moses, 34, 28, 40 days and 40 nights. He neither ate bread nor drank water. And he wrote on the tablets the words of the covenant, the Ten Commandments. So we're tracing the thread of covenant through. We talked about covenant with Adam, covenant with Abram, covenant with Abraham after his name was changed, covenant with the children of Abraham, and then the children of Israel. Then now he says, these tablets, this is the contract. We talked earlier about how a covenant was a contract. It was a vow. It was a promise. God says, this is the tablets of relationship. This is the tablet of covenant, of connection.
5: You guys, we need to take a break, and we'll come back and continue this discussion. What we're going to see right now is the publishing process of Lightbearers Ministry, the ministry that we're all associated with, and literally millions upon millions of publications are being sent out all around the world for the express purpose of establishing relationship between human beings and God.
4: They're published in this very building that we're sitting in right
5: that's
4: now.
5: That's right. So let's just take a break. We'll be right back.
7: Lightbearers Ministry is primarily all about publishing, so let's just take a tour of our 15,000 square foot publishing facility. We're able to produce multiplied millions of publications in 32 different languages that go all over the world. The great thing about this press is that it is completely computerized. The press is able to print on both sides of the paper in one pass through the press, roll after roll after roll, all day long. Once the material is printed,

it gets really exciting because once the material is completely prepared, we load this stuff up into semi-loads that hold between 2 and 3 million publications, and that material

0: That stuff lands, and these people are overwhelmed to have reading material in their own mother tongue. That's when people's hearts really begin to get touched as they encounter the gospel of Christ and God's incredible love for them, many of them for the first time in their lives.
1: Paper is powerful. Paper is something that we see utilized in a way that goes beyond anything that is in the world today.
0: It has a power that no other medium in the world has because it has an ongoing life. One person in the home reads that piece of literature.
1: And then they can give it to someone else, and they can read it and share it, and then they can give it to somebody else.
2: And next time, you've got two people instead of one.
3: It's actually passed on, even from one family member to another to read.
2: And next time, you've got three instead of two.
1: Unlike radio and television, that comes and then is gone, that track is a permanent possession of that individual. And so you see one piece of literature after another, a nickel or less, going to these individuals and being used over and over again, reaching one heart after another after another.
4: 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You can also write to us at Lightbearers, 37457 Jasper Lowell Road, Jasper, Oregon. 97438.
1: Just to think that from this very location, from where we are sitting on this cement, millions of pieces of literature are going all over the world.
5: Praise God.
1: And bringing people back, drawing people back, inviting people back into that covenant relationship that God has,
5: Amen.
1: That we're talking about right now, that
5: yes.
1: God wants mm-hmm. us to enter into, that God longs for us to enter into.
5: Mm-hmm.
1: From hundreds of years past all the way through the days, the birth, the life of Christ, and to this very time, this very year.
5: Well, we were just before the break in Exodus chapter 20, and as God is establishing or reestablishing relationship with his people after their coming out of Egyptian bondage, after giving the Ten Commandments at Mount Sinai as God's covenant, then immediately the book of Exodus continues to unfold with God stating what his overall purpose is, what mm-hmm. his overall goal is. And it's articulated really well, I think, in Exodus 25, verse 8, mm. where God now has given the Ten Commandments, mm-hmm. and now he says to Moses for the people, and let them make me a sanctuary that I may dwell among them. So God mm-hmm. is expressing his desire for coming into relationship with his people here. There's a mm-hmm. temple that is to be built for the specific purpose of God dwelling among his people.
6: Yeah. The picture here is exactly the picture that we see in Eden. Adam and Eve are fleeing, they're hiding, they're covering, and God is coming down to be with them. Here, God is saying, I want to be with them. That's the story of Scripture. We actually spent time on that way back, I think maybe our second or third conversation, where we went to Revelation 21 there, Revelation 22, where John is just enraptured with this idea. He says, mm-hmm. and God will be with them, and they will be with him, and the tabernacle of God is with men, with. Jesus himself is Emmanuel, God with us.
5: Yeah.
6: So here is a seeing through a glass, not even so darkly, but a picture, somewhat veiled, because it's not yet Christ in the flesh, but it's God's desire to be with, to be proximate mm-hmm. To be amongst his people.
5: This with language,
6: yeah.
5: this idea of relationship continues in Exodus 25, because after verse 8 says, let them make me a sanctuary that I may dwell among them,
6: mm-hmm.
5: then it immediately goes into a description of how it's to be built,
6: yeah.
5: and the most holy place is described, and they're given specific instructions for building the Ark of the Covenant, the Ark of the Testimony, with the two cherubim, verse 18, and the two cherubim are positioned on the mercy seat, that gold lid that was on top of the box, which was the Ark of the Covenant. And then skip down, you guys, to verse 22. And God says here, and there I will meet with you.
6: Yep.
5: And I will speak with you from above the mercy seat, from between the two cherubim. So here's this language again, where God is basically saying to the people, I want a relationship with you.
6: Yeah.
5: I want to communicate
6: mm-hmm.
5: with you. And so I'm going to meet with you and speak with you from this position.
6: The sanctuary is often called in the Old Testament the tabernacle of meeting. Mm-hmm. The place of meeting, the place of communion, and the various ceremonies and priest and priesthood and furniture and accoutrements. I mean, let's be honest, the sanctuary is really complex. Mm-hmm. I mean, at one level, it's really simple. I want to be with my people. At another level, you start getting into the details. You read to the book of Leviticus, measurements.
7: Cross selection.
6: And the various offerings and, oh no, this one's done like this, this, this, and this. And, well, this one's a little different. It's like this and this. There is a complexity there. My takeaway from the complexity, I'd be super interested to see your guys' take on this, is always that God is a real God. He is an actual God who's holy, who's majestic, who's powerful, who's awesome. And He's a holy God, and because we are sinners and we have fallen short of God's glory, we just can't go walking into His presence in the same way I might just walk into Ty's house or walk into Jeffrey's house. God says, the means by which you approach me are these, but even here it's not just some arbitrary thing. Every article of furniture, every sacrifice, every measurement, every detail of the sanctuary points in some specificity to Christ.
5: One thing that's helped me...
6: You come to me through Jesus.
5: Yeah. Sorry about that, David.
6: No, go ahead.
5: One thing that's helped me, because you said it's so complex and there's so many details and there's furniture and there's just all kinds of stuff. But the book of Exodus maps out the sanctuary in a very, very simple way. I don't know if you guys can see this, but, let me go back and
6: select a pen.
5: This thing is, all upside down and turned inside out. Okay, so basically, this is a topical view
6: helicopter
5: of the sanctuary.
6: View.
5: Helicopter view, an aerial view of the sanctuary. Kind of like a floor plan of the sanctuary. And what we have going on here is that God said, make me a sanctuary that I may dwell among them. The children of Israel are camped out around the sanctuary. And then there's one gate of entrance here.
6: And that's an important point.
5: Yeah, it's
6: there's one
5: door.
6: There's one way in.
5: That's right.
6: Okay.
5: That's reminiscent, of course. Mm-hmm. Well, not reminiscent. Going forward, Jesus in John chapter 10 says, I'm the door. You got to enter in through me. Well, this one place that you can enter, the sinner comes in here with his sacrifice, with the lamb that he's bringing for sacrifice. And the first article of furniture is the altar of brass. And that's where the sacrifices were made. Then you have this pool called the laver of washing.
6: Like a basin.
5: Yes. And the priest would interact with the sinner here as confession was made, and then the animal sacrifice would be slain. And the blood, some of the blood of the animal sacrifice would be caught in a bowl. And then the priest would continue by moving into what was called the holy place, the first apartment or
6: room. This is actually a building, we should say, that we're looking down here, but this outer perimeter here is a courtyard. It's like an open, it's like a yard.
5: That's
6: like a yard at your house, but with a fence around it.
5: It's a white fence.
6: But this is a building. This is a building.
5: And there's a roof over it.
6: Okay.
5: We've kind of removed the roof and we're looking down in. And that holy place had three articles of furniture. Here on the north side was the table of showbread. And then over here was the candlestick, the seven branch candlestick. And here, right before this second veil, was the
6: altar of incense.
5: And what we were just talking about is the fact that the way the whole thing was structured is that there was a second apartment. There was a most holy place. It was in the shape of a perfect cube. And there was that one article of furniture called the Ark. The Ark of the Covenant.
6: Mm-hmm. Which is the thing you were just talking about with the two cherubim, the mercy seat.
5: Yeah. And that's the place where God said, that's where I'll meet with you and speak to you from between the two cherubim above the mercy seat. That's where I'll be. And we sometimes refer to this, although this language is not in Scripture, as the Shekinah glory. That is, the visible, radiant glory of God was there between the cherubim, and the priests would interact with God here. And it's just a beautiful kind of sandbox illustration of the entire plan of salvation and how God implements covenant with His people.
6: And just to give the quickest illustration of how some of this complexity, and this is, again, just a sandbox illustration.
5: And not a good one at that,
6: because not
5: I'm drawing upside down here.
6: Actually, quite good. It all points to Jesus. So, for example, very quickly, the lamb was slain at the altar. That reminds of Jesus. Mm-hmm. Jesus is the one who washes us at the laver. Jesus is the bread of life. That reminds us of Christ. Jesus is the one that gives His Spirit, and the Spirit was the oil that kept the candlestick burning. Jesus
7: righteousness is the incense of the, you know, the prayers. Mm-hmm. We then pass through the veil, and Jesus himself actually is called, his flesh is like the veil, it says in the book of Hebrews. Then we come into the most holy place. Jesus is actually in there. Then you have Jesus' covenant. You have the mercy seat, which is Jesus' throne. So the whole thing.
5: And the Ten Commandments.
7: The Ten Commandments, of course, are the very transcript of the loving character of God. So the whole thing, and again, this is a simple illustration, a good one though, just points to the whole thing is pointing toward him who and we're going to discover in just a little bit, him who is the covenant.
5: Yeah, that's right. That's right.
7: Him. So God is saying not only on the tablets of stone, on the tablets of covenant, he's also, you could call this the house of the covenant, the house of the relationship, the house of, we'll meet here.
5: Yeah, yeah.
8: But beyond even the furniture,
9: the priest.
8: What went on there? Mm. Yeah, what went on in this sanctuary? That there's different participants in this whole process. Illustration that God gave, and you have the lamb, and the Bible talks about the lamb that's brought. Mm-hmm. And I don't know how much detail we want to get into that in this discussion, but this lamb that's brought is somehow going to illustrate to humanity in a tangible way what God is up to and what lengths he will go to in his covenant, isn't it? Isn't that the purpose of the lamb?
5: Of course.
8: And that somehow was going to reinforce in their minds, whoa. Going back to what you said about Abraham and the animal, and God's the one that walks through.
5: That's right. Mm-hmm.
7: And okay, so we are starting to get into a little bit of the complexity, but I think it's all right. Because you have not only the furniture, not only the various sacrifices, of which the lamb was one, but then the whole sanctuary system is based on a calendric system. There's a calendar. You'll keep these three feasts in the spring and these three feasts in the fall. And each of those feasts, in their own little unique details, point in some element to a dimension of Christ's ministry. So, for example, one of the feasts was called Yom Kippur, or the Day of Atonement. Mm. The Day of Atonement, one of the feasts was carried on out on the 10th day of the 7th month. And on that day, just listen to the language, the Day of Atonement. You divide that up, it's the Day of At-One-ment. And that's the point.
5: Yeah.
7: That's the point. Mm-hmm. God longs for the rebellion in the human heart, the iniquity in the human heart, the selfishness in the human heart to finally and fully be eradicated so that he can be at one with his, the whole thing. Sometimes, and I think even in modern times, our Jewish friends have done this very thing. We think that the complexity is the point. The furniture is the point. The festival is the point. That's not the point.
5: Yeah.
7: The point is God. This is how we, a relationship with God. This is how we come into communion and union
5: so
7: and covenant.
5: So synonyms for the word one.
9: Yeah.
5: Synonyms. Unity, harmony, relationship. So it's the Day of Relationship.
9: Yeah. It's the Feast of Tabernacles. I want to tabernacle with you. It's the Feast of Passover. I want to pass over your sins. I want to pass over those iniquities through the blood of the Lamb. Yeah. All of these.
7: The first fruits. Yeah, right down the list.
9: The whole sanctuary service is pointing to Jesus. And when you get to the New Testament, you're looking at the bottom line foundation at relationship with Christ. Yeah. I'm the way, the truth, and the life. But in the Old Testament, Psalm 77 verse 13 says, "Thy way, O God, is in the sanctuary."
5: Yeah, that's so cool, James, because here's the thing. Back to this illustration, this poor upside down illustration, but I think you guys can see that clearly.
7: Totally.
5: What James is quoting here, this is powerful. I'll just, let me see here, different color. What's happening here is Jesus says, "I'm the way." He uses the language way, which means path, journey. Mm-hmm. And Psalm 77 verse 13 says, God's way is in the sanctuary. The sanctuary illustrates a way, a path, a journey. And that journey is basically a process of returning to relationship with God.
7: That's right.
5: And it's consummated in the symbolism related to the most holy place, the Day of Atonement, the Day of Unity, the day where there is complete reestablishment of relationship with God with no veil between.
7: Yes.
5: We've moved through a series of veils here.
7: Yeah. Mm-hmm.
5: And the most holy place, we have to remember where we came from. The most holy place, that's where the Ten Commandments is, in the Ark of the Covenant. Mm-hmm. And that Ten Commandment law of God represents, in some magnificent sense, what a human being looks like when they are completely reestablished in relationship with God. Love to God is reestablished. Love to our fellow human beings is reestablished. Mm-hmm. God's love manifested in that law in a codified form is completely reestablished. God's law is written in the heart and in the mind. The new covenant is fulfilled in that relationship that consummates with the law of God being perfectly reestablished inside of us.
8: Our hearts become the stones that was written. Mm-hmm.
5: Yeah.
9: And in Exodus, you know, as you go through the establishment of the sanctuary and the different parameters and the different measurements and the different pieces of furniture, etc., you get to the very end. And just as you get to the end of all of the description that God gives to Moses to give to the people, just as you prepare to anoint the sanctuary for service and inaugurate it, just there in the last chapters, chapter 29, you come to this summary again that's really how we entered into this whole understanding. God introduced it this way, and then he closes out this way. He says, verse 44 of Exodus chapter 29, I will sanctify the tabernacle of the congregation and the altar. I will sanctify both Aaron and his sons to minister to me in the priest's office, and I will dwell among the children of Israel and will be their God. And verse 46, they shall know that I am the Lord their God, that brought them forth out of the land of Egypt, that I may dwell among them. I am the Lord their God.
5: Okay, I have to say this. That language is replicated.

0: temple was glorious. It was ruined. It was taken down, and another temple was built in its place years later. And there were those present at the inauguration of that second temple, which is the one that Christ came to, that remembered the glory of the first temple. Mm. They wept.
1: Yeah.
0: And, but God said, I'm gonna fill the second temple with more glory.
2: He said it will exceed.
0: Yes, than the first temple. And that is the fulfillment of that promise.
1: So how did he fill the temple then? With Jesus.
0: Yes.
1: Jesus
0: that
1: came
0: was the more glory.
1: As the more glory, the more glorious fulfillment of that promise.
2: The verse that comes to my mind on this is a verse that we've quoted earlier in another conversation in a different context, but it's so awesome. Psalm 27 verse 4. One thing I have desired of the Lord, and that will I seek, that I may dwell in the house of the Lord all the days of my life, to behold the beauty or the glory of the Lord, and to inquire in his temple.
0: Mm-hmm.
2: So that coupled with, what did you quote earlier? Psalm 77:13. Thy way, O God, is in the sanctuary. And David says, the beauty of God is seen in the sanctuary. The holiness, mm-hmm. the goodness, the love is seen in the sanctuary.
1: Check this out, David. That verse you just quoted in Psalm 27, verse 4, go to Psalm 63 and look at verse 2. Verse 2, Psalm 63, verse 2. So I have looked for you, God. David is saying, I've looked for you, God, in your sanctuary to see your power and your glory, because your loving kindness is better than life.
2: Mm-hmm.
1: So here's what David's anticipating.
2: Yes.
1: David is saying, God, I'm searching, I'm looking for you. And so where am I making this investigation? Where am I making this inquiry into the character of God? In the sanctuary. Mm-hmm. That's where I'm looking to behold God's glory. And in that sanctuary, I encounter your glory, and then he equates it with God's love. God's loving kindness. And the word
2: it's
1: Hesed.
3: Beautiful.
1: It's the Old Testament word for covenant faithfulness. In the sanctuary, I encounter the covenant faithfulness of God, David is saying.
2: Yes. Beautiful.
1: Yeah.
3: Love it.
1: We need to take another break right now.
2: These breaks are painful at times.
1: They're painful at times, okay. but we have something really great to share with those who are sitting in on the conversation with us. So we'll just take a break with that offer, and we'll come right back.
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2: Now, with all of this really good news, really beautiful picture of the tablet of the covenant and the Ark of the Covenant and the sanctuary, which is a covenant, you would think that the rest of the Old Testament would just be one grand story of victory after victory and going from excellence to greater excellence. But rather than being a grand success story, much of the Old Testament often is a story of broken promises and broken covenant, not on God's part.
0: Mm-hmm.
2: God never, ever, ever broke covenant with the children of Israel. The everlasting covenant was always faithful on God's part, but there was an unfaithfulness on the part of those that were responding to the covenant. In fact, we see it. We don't even get away from Mount Sinai before the covenant is already broken. Mm-hmm. In an act of just tremendous significance, pregnant with symbolism, Moses comes from down from the mountain. The children of Israel, because Moses had seemingly been delayed, are dancing around the golden calf, a well-known story. And when Moses sees this is a violation of the covenant. They had promised repeatedly, all that God has spoken, we will do, we will do, we will do. And yet here they have violated the very terms of the covenant that they had agreed to.
0: Mm-hmm.
2: Moses throws down the tablets of stone. They shatter into various pieces.
3: That was like enacted
2: as a symbol.
3: Mm-hmm.
2: The covenant's broken. It would be like taking, if this is the contract between you and me. Okay, it's the tearing of. It's over.
0: Yeah.
2: Now then God reestablishes, and that's much of the history of the Old Testament. Let's try

0: Let's try that again. It's just over and over again. And I just want to read a passage to that effect, Jeremiah 11. And I'll just read through this quickly, but just feel the pathos of this. This is now hundreds
1: Jeremiah
0: of years.
1: 11?
0: Jeremiah 11. This is now hundreds of years after this beautiful establishment of a beautiful covenant relationship built around the sanctuary, built around the Ten Commandments. Now listen to this, Jeremiah 11. Beginning in verse 1, the word that came to Jeremiah from the Lord saying, hear the words of this covenant and speak to the men of Judah and to the inhabitants of Jerusalem and say to them, thus says the Lord God of Israel, cursed is the man who does not obey the words of this covenant, which I commanded your fathers in the day that I brought them out of the land of Egypt from the iron furnace, saying, obey my voice and do according to all that I command you, and so you shall be my people and I will be your God. There's the refrain. Verse 5, that I may establish the oath which I have sworn, which I have promised to your fathers to give them a land flowing with milk and honey as it is at this day. And I answered and said, so be it, O Lord. Then the Lord said to me, proclaim in all these words in the cities of Judah and in the streets of Jerusalem, saying, hear the words of this covenant and do them. For I earnestly exhorted your fathers in the day that I brought them out of the land of Egypt until this day, rising early and exhorting them, saying, obey my voice. Yet they did not obey or incline their ear to me, but everyone followed the dictates of his evil heart. Therefore I will bring upon them all the words of this covenant which I commanded them to do, but which they have not done. And it goes on. I mean, that's just the opening bit there of Jeremiah 11.
1: You can just feel God's heart breaking.
0: Oh, his heart is broken.
2: Yeah. This is really interesting because you just read from Jeremiah and Jeremiah's lamenting of the fact that the people of God haven't been fulfilling the covenant. But if you look at Daniel 9, in Daniel 9, we find Daniel in his prayer, and this is a beautiful prayer. It's a long prayer, but it's a very emotional prayer, and it's powerful because in verse 2, and here's the connect
0: I'm
2: to
0: ready.
2: Everything you said.
0: I'm ready.
2: In verse 2, Daniel says that he understood by the books the number of the year specified by the word of the Lord through Jeremiah the prophet. Mm. So now Daniel is studying the very words of Jeremiah, which no doubt included some of the stuff you were just reading.
0: Of course.
2: And in his study of Jeremiah, he's lamenting the fact that they're still in the same place. And then he goes on in this beautiful prayer, but we're talking about the covenant. So check this out. When you read here, man, there's so much. Like verse 4, I prayed to the Lord my God and made confession and said, O Lord, great and awesome God, who keeps his covenant.
0: I just got to stop there. That's the first thing he says. In other words, in Daniel's prayer, the first thing that comes to his mind is, God, you're the covenant keeper.
2: That's powerful. So he mentions the covenant. God's the covenant keeper who, and he has mercy with those who love him, with those who keep his commandments. And then verse 5, the reality. And aren't you glad he says we and not God? Hey. These people are a bunch of sinners, you know. God, your church. He doesn't go pointing fingers. He says we. He includes himself. We have sinned and committed iniquity. We have done wickedly and rebelled. And then he says, how have they rebelled? They departed from his precepts and from his judgments. Neither have we heeded your servants, the prophets. And this is leading to the point I'm about to make here. Who spoke in your name to our kings, our princes, our fathers, and our land. And so the point here is that I think a fair summary of the Old Testament is, as you were saying, prophet after prophet after prophet after prophet being sent to God's people to woo them back into covenant faithfulness with God. And so in a summary, you can say in Exodus is God trying to get his people out of Egypt. And the rest of the story is him trying to get Egypt out of his people.
1: But Jeffrey, check this out. That's good.
0: Amen. I love that.
1: But check this out.
0: And I
1: want to
0: say this. He wasn't always, they weren't always wooing those prophets.
1: No.
0: I mean, there were, because sometimes.
2: And they were killed, obviously. They were killed.
0: Sometimes they had some very strong language. Go ahead, Ty.
1: Jeffrey. Daniel chapter 9.
2: Yes.
1: Daniel chapter 9, brother.
2: Of course.
1: So you've got all this language early on in the chapter about the fact that God is faithful to the covenant. But the people, the word is used in verse 7, are unfaithful. Mm. All right. Then there's this remarkable prophecy. This is the premier Old Testament messianic prophecy in which the coming of the faithful one,
0: that's right,
1: is foretold. You come down to verse 24, 70 weeks are determined for your people and for your holy city, and then there's a list of things, mm-hmm. notice this, to finish the transgression, to make an end of sins, to make reconciliation for the people, to make reconciliation, to bring in everlasting righteousness, to seal up the vision of the prophecy, and to anoint the most holy. This is so amazing.
0: Six things.
1: Yeah. So then, notice this, the Messiah is then foretold, all right? Know therefore and understand, verse 25, that from the going forth of the command to restore and build Jerusalem until what?
0: Messiah the Prince.
1: Messiah the Prince. There shall be 7 weeks and 62 weeks. The street shall be built again and the wall even in troublous times. And here it is, verse 26. And after 62 weeks, Messiah shall be cut off, but not for himself. Cut off, but not for himself. And the people of the prince who is to come shall destroy the city and the sanctuary. The end of it shall be with a flood. And till the end of the war, desolations are determined. Verse 27 now. Then he shall, that is the Messiah, confirm the covenant with many for 1 week. But in the midst of the week, he shall bring an end to sacrifice and offering. This is amazing. This prophecy is
0: when you call it the premier messianic prophecy, that is exactly the right language.
1: Mm-hmm. Yeah. So what's happening here is in the context of the unfaithfulness of Israel, God then says, I've been faithful all along, I'll continue to be faithful, and I'm going to go a step further, God says. I'm going to actually come into human history in the Messiah, and all of this list of things will be fulfilled in Messiah. Jesus was the one all along who was to come and fulfill the covenant, not only from the divine end, but from the human end. Now Jesus comes, and he is cut off, reminiscent of the chapter 15, was it, in Genesis, where the animal sacrifice was severed in two, and God, in the form of a flaming torch of fire, passed between the pieces. Here's the same basic concept of severing and cutting, and there's going to be a terrible suffering that is going to be undergone by the Messiah in order to keep covenant.
0: Go back even earlier to Genesis 3, we're introduced to the deliverer, and the first thing that we learn about him is that he will bear a woundedness.
1: That's right.
0: Yeah, so keep going.
1: So then, and then in verse 27, the whole point of his sacrifice, which by the way, in verse 26, is not for himself.
0: That's right.
1: It's for us. This is an other-centered love that is expressed here. Jesus is dying for us.
0: Their violations of the covenant.
1: That's right. And he dies on the cross for the purpose of confirming the covenant, fulfilling the covenant, being faithful to the covenant. That's the context of this prayer, this lament in Daniel chapter 9.
3: Sir Isaac Newton called this the foundation stone of the Christian religion. I mean, this is
0: Daniel 9?
3: Yeah, Daniel 9. He said this, Sir Isaac Newton said, this is the foundation stone of the Christian religion. This is probably one of the most misunderstood prophecies of all time, and yet one of the most crucial prophecies of all time for
0: us to understand. Well, it's the one that Satan would want to hurl his most subtle and terrible attacks against, because it is such a grand and beautiful depiction of who the Messiah is.
3: Not just in Christ's day, not just Old Testament misunderstanding, but even to this day.
0: That's what I'm saying, even today. Yes. The whole dispensationalist, and we're not talking about that here, but the has basically taken this prophecy, a beautiful grand illumination
3: of Christ.
0: Christ and his covenant faithfulness, and turned it into an antichrist thing and a dispensational. It's just not there.
3: Which is interesting, because that's the same thing that happened at the sanctuary. The sanctuary service, which God desired, designed, that we would see as an illustration of Christ and the plan of salvation was completely misunderstood, misinterpreted. In fact, God came to the place in the Old Testament where he says, you know, I am sick and tired of your sacrifices, of your burnt offerings. They are a stench to my nose. I can't stand them anymore.
0: Yeah, that's right.
3: What are they?
0: Numerous times in the Old Testament he says, I sacrifice and offering is not what I was after. No. The point wasn't the details. It was... You missed the message.
3: And I can't help but think that God is saying the same thing about some of our interpretations of end time prophecy today.
0: Well, certainly, Daniel.
3: The way that we apply, the way that we focus on prophecy and make it all about doom and gloom and not about Jesus, I can't help but think that God doesn't feel the same way. Mm-hmm. If we can get Christ back into this, which is what I really appreciate about this whole focus, it's all about Messiah. And when Messiah becomes center, then there's something
0: salvific. James, you're quite the Daniel 11 aficionado. You're very comfortable with that. Where is it in Daniel 11 that Jesus is called the Prince of the Covenant?
3: Well, it's beautiful, really, because Daniel 11 is just a repeat and enlarge on Daniel chapter 9, Daniel 8, Daniel 7, Daniel 2. So right dead in the middle, Daniel 11 has 45 verses. I mean, officially it has 45. We could include the three verses in Daniel 12, the first three. But Daniel 11, 45, right in the middle, halfway, 20 to 22, focus, pinpoint Messiah. It talks in verse 20 about this raiser of taxes standing up in the glory of the kingdom and his estate. This is, historically, this is pinpointing the prophecy and the prophetic time of pagan Rome, of imperial Rome. And this raiser of taxes is talked about in the New Testament.
0: In the Gospels.
3: Chapter 3. This is Augustus Caesar or Luke chapter 2, who initiated. And then right after Augustus Caesar, when Jesus is born, you have a vile person, that's Tiberius Caesar, verse 21, and then verse 22, with the arms of a flood shall they be overflown from before him, a Tiberius, and shall be broken, or Caesar, I should say, yes, also the Prince of the Covenant. So here is a focus on the Prince of the Covenant. It is none other than Jesus
0: and
3: Christ.
0: And does it say he'll be broken?
3: He'll be broken.
0: That's, he'll be cut off.
3: Yes.
0: This is the Prince of the Covenant will come and be broken.
3: This is the cross.
0: Be cut off.
3: This is the cross.
0: But not for himself.
1: I'll go a step further. In a prophecy in Isaiah 42, verse 6, literally, Jesus is called not just the Prince of the covenant. Mm-hmm. He doesn't just confirm the covenant. Here, the Father is speaking, and he says to Jesus, to the Messiah, I, the Lord, have called you in righteousness and will hold your hand because you're going to go through this horrible ordeal of sacrifice. I'm going to be with you. I will keep you, and I will give you as a covenant to the people. Jesus is the covenant in a personified form, to use Jeffrey's language.
3: I love that. I love that.
0: Jesus is the covenant. He not only preaches the covenant, he not only keeps the covenant, he is the covenant. He is the means by which, and I think this is where we're going. In fact, I know it's where we're going. God has been faithful as God. That's the Old Testament. Constantly extending himself. He's faithful. Mm-hmm. He's never failed to keep his half of the covenant. The rain keeps falling, the sun keeps shining, the heart keeps beating. God is faithful in all of these natural ways and in supernatural ways. But men fail. Jeremiah, the prophets, come back to the covenant. The covenant breach is so bad that Babylon finally and other nations take them captive, and there's just this basically, you wouldn't call it a punitive recourse, but you would say they place themselves so far outside of God's protective domain that this is what happened. We end up in that situation, and then as we draw the thing to a close, Jesus comes, not just God as God being faithful, but Jesus becomes a man, and he is faithful, and he extends the hand. So that, you've mentioned this, in fact, maybe we could just quickly go there. What's the passage that you have in Hebrews where Jesus is... Hebrews 7:22.
2: Yeah, that's one of my favorites. Hebrews 7:22 paints the picture here of Jesus. You were saying he's the personification of the covenant, but in Hebrews 7:22 it says the word surety. It says, by so much more, Jesus has become a surety of a better covenant. And the word surety there, he's the guarantee.
3: Yes.
2: But the thing here is that in Hebrews 7, Jesus is the God-man. Jesus has come into this race, become a human being, and with one hand, he holds the hand of the Father, and with the other hand, he's holding onto the hands of the human race. And he's the connecting link. And Jesus is the guarantee to us, to the human race, that God will be faithful in his side of, in his end of the covenant. Mm-hmm. But Jesus is also the guarantee to God from man that humanity will fulfill the covenant. Mm. Jesus becomes the guarantee both on
0: the divine side and the human side.
2: And that's awesome.
3: He's the way, the truth, and the life.
0: And we need that because who among us here or who that's listening in has not made some promise to God about something they would do or wouldn't do. Mm-hmm. Right? And you might not say, God, I promise. It might not be in that language, mm-hmm. but it can be mental. It can be more mm-hmm. subtle. Mm-hmm. I will never mm-hmm. blank again, or I will again mm-hmm. avow a promise, and then it falls apart. Right? It doesn't always fall apart. It doesn't mm-hmm. have to, mm-hmm. but it, our promises and our resolutions cannot redeem us. They cannot save mm-hmm. us. They cannot mm-hmm. reconnect mm-hmm. us to God. So Christ is faithful on our behalf. And as mm-hmm. we're going to get into our next conversation on incarnation, on Christ becoming a human being mm. and the enfleshment of the covenants, mm. we're going to see that our responsibility is to believe mm-hmm. in the faithfulness of Christ to the covenant and as the covenant.
1: Amen. Praise God. Yeah, and this is a great place to land this plane. I'm personally deeply impressed and blessed by the scriptures that we've looked at, and just having the idea reaffirmed in my mind that it's not about me
0: yes.
1: keeping faith with God. It's all about Him keeping faith with me, and my faithfulness is basically a returning current
0: response.
1: To Him.
0: Response.
1: Yeah. Mm-hmm. Yeah. So
0: beautiful.
1: Yeah.
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6: Did you know that the character trait, courteousness, springs from having a kind heart? Consider this. A young working mother of two active young children comes home exhausted after a frustrating day at work. The children are hungry and vying for her attention. But then Dad enters the picture. He steps up and sends his wife off to rest and recuperate while he tends to the needs of the children. Fairy tale, you say? No, it's an act of courtesy that has just changed this mother's day, reinforced her love for her spouse, and brought a beautiful atmosphere to this home. Courtesy is a precious trait, marked by habitual good manners and consideration of another's feelings. It has the power to soften a person's heart and lift weary burdens. 3ABN Radio encourages you to reflect the character of Christ in your corner of the world.
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8: And we start today with such a great song. I really like this a lot. My favorite, all-time favorite, Jennifer LaMountain song. This is called It Was Me. And if you haven't heard it, listen to the words.
9: Ooh.

0: It's never any fun suffering, is it? Well, Paul had something to say in Romans, and it's an interesting thought on the subject, and we'll talk about that in just a few seconds. His last song, Scott Campbell, If My People Will Pray. Before that, Ponder Harp and Jennings, Blessin' After Blessin'. And from Jennifer LaMountain, It Was Me. She says, it was me, it was her that crucified Christ. Well, that's true. It's also you and me. We crucified Christ as well. An excellent song, certainly thought-provoking, isn't it? More music coming up in just a scant few minutes. Stay right here at Musical Meditations. But now let's talk about our suffering. Paul said this in Romans. He said, we rejoice in our sufferings. Ooh, hard to do, isn't it? But he says, we rejoice in our sufferings, knowing that suffering produces endurance. Endurance produces character, and character produces hope. And hope does not disappoint us, because God's love has been poured into our hearts through the Holy Spirit, which has been given to us. So whenever we suffer, this is a good thing to remember. Romans chapter 5, verses 3 through 5. It actually helps to develop us. Not fun, that is true, but we do need to develop the process of sanctification, they call it. Again, Romans 5, verses 3 through 5. I'm Jay Christian. Stay right here.
1: This is Janice Brown with a ray of sunshine for the mind, soul, and spirit. Words of wisdom. Words are so important and very powerful. What we say and how we say it is truly noteworthy. We've heard the saying, it's not what you say, it's how you say it. Well, it's both. What you say and how you say it. We received our boxes of clothing, household goods, and souvenirs from Ethiopia after waiting for one long year. In the boxes, I saw my favorite pictures that my husband had purchased for me. The pictures are colored with the appearance of burnished gold, and they're so bright they just make me happy to look at them. The pictures bring to my mind Proverbs 25, verse 11. A word fitly spoken is like apples of gold in pictures of silver. Our words should shine like gold and give people a feeling of happiness rather than hurt, sadness, or pain. We hold places of distinction and influence in our homes, with our spouses, and our children. Our words can make or break a person or a relationship. Some people will confide in us their hurts. Remember Proverbs 11, verse 13. A talebearer reveals secrets, but he that is of a faithful spirit conceals the matter. Do not reveal another's intimate feelings and thoughts that they have trusted you with. Be trustworthy and keep the secret. Some of us like to talk about others in a not so flattering way. However, we should always remember Proverbs 26, verse 22. The words of a talebearer are as wounds, and they go down into the innermost parts of the belly. Talebearers wound instead of heal. Finally, Paul in Ephesians 4, verse 29 tells us not to let any corrupt communication proceed out of our mouths, lest we face our words in eternity. One day, we will hear the voice of God saying the words we long to hear. Well done, thou good and faithful servant. Let us remember we are royalty, children of the King. Therefore, our words must always reflect Christ, the King of the universe. Dear Heavenly Father, help us to be wise in our choice of words. Help us to use words that heal, bless, and lift you up. In the name of Jesus. Amen.
0: Well, remember, the Bible quiz comes up this hour. Actually, I'll give you the Bible quiz question next. Stay right here.
2: When the trumpet of the Lord shall sound, and time will be no more, and the morning

Okay, time for the Bible quiz question, and here it is. Throughout the Bible, many people had more than one name. What was another name for Saul? S-A-U-L, not S-O-L. S-A-U-L. So what was another name for Saul in the Bible? That's the question. You have two songs to find the answer. If you don't know, start looking.

0: That was Gavin Chatelier and his family, and so they call themselves the Chatelier family when he sings with them. Makes sense, doesn't it? It's from their CD, Family Bible, We Call on Him. Lalaine Lagabon Vita sang with Eric Cruz before that, Cherish the Treasure. And from Danny Shelton, When the Roll is Called Up Yonder. Sung by John Lomakang is coming up next. This is Musical Meditations. And now the Bible quiz answer. Well, actually, I'll give you the Bible quiz question first. I'll repeat that for you. And if you didn't hear me ask it a little while ago, this is the first chance that you've had to hear it. So hopefully you'll have the answer on the top of your head. In any case, here we go. Throughout the Bible, many people had more than one name. What was another name for Saul? S-A-U-L. Well, they changed the first letter from S to a P and became Paul, probably the most prolific writer that his writings ended up in the Bible. And you can read about that in Acts 13:9 if you'd like to double check and make sure that I'm right, but I am. But Acts 13:9 is where you'll find the story of how Saul became Paul. So that's the Bible quiz question and answer, and I truly hope you got it right. Stay right here. This is Musical Meditations from Three Angels Broadcasting Network.
1: Someone asked me recently what was the greatest thing I've learned in my life. I thought for a few days, and it came down to just one thing that made the most difference, that sustained me through all my trials. The one thing that I could always count on for comfort was this verse.

So, and lately I've learned some new verses. Jesus loves me, this I know, though my hair is white as snow, though my sight is growing dim, still he bids me trust in him. Though my steps are oh so slow, with my hand in his I'll go. On through life, let come what may, he'll be there to lead the way. When the nights are dark and long, in my heart he puts a song, telling me in words so clear, have no fear, for I am near. I love Jesus, does he know? Have I ever told him so? Jesus loves to hear me say that I love him every day.

0: The Bible tells me so.
1: We are often quick to protect our young child, or our spouse, or a member of our family. We may speak well of a neighbor or a friend. But what do we say when our Jesus is attacked? Remember Romans 1:16. For I am not ashamed of the gospel of Christ, for it is the power of God unto salvation to everyone that believeth. Remember to stand up for Jesus, and he will stand up for you.
2: I would seek unto God, and unto God would I commit my cause, which doeth great things and unsearchable, marvelous things without number, who giveth rain upon the earth and sendeth waters upon the fields, to set up on high those that be low, that those which mourn may be exalted to safety.
3: 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So that's if you want to talk to a 3ABN Prayer Partner, you need prayer, or maybe you have some questions from the Bible. Those are good numbers to call. With

0: This is a song from Wendley Phipps' CD Favorite Hymns. He sings, O come, Emmanuel, on Musical Meditations.
1: O come.

0: That was Wintley Phipps and O Come, O Come, Emmanuel. Dave Colburn before that, Reflections of a Rainbow. And John Lomacang with Mama's Prayer. That was from his CD, Never Alone. Coming up next, more great music on Musical Meditations. You'd expect that, right? Got to have great music on Musical Meditations, and so we do, and that's coming up next. But now here's something from the book of Jude. And I'll say in chapter 1, although there really are no chapter designations in the book of Jude, it's a short book, it's a short letter, and so there are no designations. But some people do say Jude 1, and so I'll say that. But he says, "But you must remember, beloved, the predictions of the apostles of our Lord Jesus Christ. They said to you, in the last time there'll be scoffers following their own ungodly passions." That's the end of the quote. Then Jude goes on to say, "It is these who set up divisions. Worldly people devoid of the Spirit. But you, beloved, build yourselves up on your most holy faith. Pray in the Holy Spirit. Keep yourselves in the love of God. Wait for the mercy of our Lord Jesus Christ unto eternal life." So good advice to us from Jude, verses 17 through 21. And again, if you want to call it a chapter, it's chapter 1. Tell me if you find a chapter 2, though, if you would. In any case, great text to look at. We are in the end times. These things are happening. But if we focus on ourselves and build ourselves up, focus on God, etc., we can get through it and we'll be ready for heaven. A good thing to do, don't you think? Stay with us on Musical Meditations. I'm Jay Christian, and there is much more to come.
1: Daddy's Chair. A woman called to ask if I would come and pray with her father. When I arrived that evening, I found her sick, elderly father lying in bed. Seeing an empty chair beside the bed, I assumed he'd been told I was coming. So I said, "I see you were expecting me." He said he wasn't expecting anyone. So I told him I was the new pastor at his church. And when I saw the empty chair, I naturally figured he was all ready for my visit. The man looked over at the chair for a few moments, then asked if I would close his door. I shut the door, then the old man settled

0: back against the pillows and began to talk. "I've never told anyone this," he said, "not even my daughter. But all my life I never knew how to pray. At church I used to hear the pastor talk about prayer, but it went right over my head. So a long time ago I simply gave up even trying to pray. That is, until a few years ago when my best friend said to me, 'Sam, it isn't all that complicated. Prayer is really just having a conversation with Jesus.' Then he told me to sit down in a chair and face an empty chair in front of me. In faith, he said, I should picture Jesus sitting there, because Jesus promised he would be with us always. My friend said I should just speak to Jesus like I would a friend. The old man told me he tried it and liked it so much he'd been doing it every day. Then I saw a twinkle in the old man's eye while he chuckled and said, I'm careful, though. If my daughter saw me talking to an empty chair, she'd either have a nervous breakdown or send me off to a funny farm. I was so moved by the old man's story that I encouraged him to continue praying that way. Then I prayed with him, anointed him with oil, and left. 2 nights later, the daughter called to tell me that her daddy had died that afternoon. I asked if he died in peace. She said, yes, he did. Before I left the house about 2 o'clock, Daddy called me over to his bedside and told me one of his corny jokes. Then he said he loved me and kissed me on the cheek. When I got back from the store an hour later, I found him. But there was something strange about his death. When I asked her what she meant, she said, well, apparently just before Daddy died, he leaned over and rested his head on the chair beside the bed. Isn't that odd? When I could speak, I said quietly, I wish we could all go like that. You know, the chair in that story reminds me of the prayer life that Jesus had. The Bible reminds us in Mark 1 and verse 35 how very early in the morning, while it was still dark, Jesus got up, left the house, and went off to a solitary place where he prayed. Friends, do you know that Jesus has a special place that he would like to meet with you? That special place is alone with him in prayer. Have you found that place? Have you prayed lately?
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0: The Old Rugged Cross, B.J. Thomas, Vonda Bierman, before that, they're his. And we also heard from Trent DeLong, Always Be a Child. Let me give you some very important telephone numbers, because you can call these numbers and get some more information about Musical Meditations. That's the name of this program, by the way. 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By the way, you can also talk to prayer partners at those telephone numbers. I'm Jay Christian. Thanks for joining me.
1: Seventh-day Adventists hold very dear the fundamental Bible truth concerning the subjects of death and resurrection. The wages of sin is death, but God, who alone is immortal, will grant eternal life to his redeemed. Until that day, death is an unconscious state for all people. When Christ, who is our life, appears, the resurrected righteous and the living righteous will be glorified and caught up to meet their Lord. The second resurrection, the resurrection of the unrighteous, will take place 1,000 years later. Throughout the Old Testament and the New Testament, death is referred to as a state of sleep. In the Old Testament, the kings are referred to as sleeping with their forefathers after they've died. Also, Job, Daniel, David, and Jeremiah called death a sleep. Then Solomon rested with his fathers and was buried in the city of David, his father, 1 Kings 11:43. And in Ecclesiastes 9:5, we're given the reference to death as a sleep, where the dead know nothing. In the New Testament, God's messengers consistently told of a resurrection when Jesus comes again, as in 1 Corinthians 15:20, which says, "But now Christ is risen from the dead and has become the first fruits of those who have fallen asleep." Christians have the hope and promise of resurrection to life after resting in the Lord. 3ABN Radio encourages you to discover the blessings of studying God's Word daily.
2: This is John Dinsey with an inspirational minute. In 1 Peter chapter 5, verse 6 and 7, we are told, "Humble yourselves, therefore, under the mighty hand of God, that he may exalt you in due time, casting all your care upon him, for he careth for you." Here we are invited to keep our wants, our joys, our sorrows, our cares, and even our fears before God. We cannot burden him. We cannot weary him, for he numbers the hairs of our head. He is not indifferent to the wants of his children. His heart of love is touched by our sorrows and even our mention of them. We can take to him everything that perplexes the mind. Nothing is too great for him to bear, for he holds up the worlds. He rules over all the affairs of the universe. Nothing that in any way concerns our peace of mind is too small for him to notice. Cast your cares upon him today. He cares for you.
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0: Scripture is inspired by God and profitable for teaching, for reproof, for correction, for training in righteousness, so that the man of God may be adequate, equipped for every good work. 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
1: The Book of Psalms, Psalm 1. Blessed is the man that walketh not in the counsel of the ungodly, nor standeth in the way of sinners, nor sitteth in the seat of the scornful. But his delight is in the law of the Lord, and in his law doth he meditate day and night. And he shall be like a tree planted by the rivers of water that bringeth forth his fruit in his season. His leaf also shall not wither, and whatsoever he doeth shall prosper. The ungodly are not so, but are like the chaff which the wind driveth away. Therefore the ungodly shall not stand in the judgment, nor sin in the congregation of the righteous. For the Lord knoweth the way of the righteous, but the way of the ungodly shall perish. Psalm 2. Why do the heathen rage, and the people imagine a vain thing? The kings of the earth set themselves, and the rulers take counsel together against the Lord, against his anointed, saying, Let us break their bands asunder, and cast away their cords from us. He that sitteth in the heavens shall laugh, the Lord shall have them in derision. Then shall he speak unto them in his wrath, and vex them in his sore displeasure. Yet have I set my king upon my holy hill of Zion. I will declare the decree. The Lord has said unto me, Thou art my son, this day have I begotten thee. Ask of me, and I shall give thee the heathen for thine inheritance, and the uttermost parts of the earth for thy possession. Thou shalt break them with a rod of iron, thou shalt dash them in pieces like a potter's vessel. Be wise now, therefore, O ye kings, be instructed, ye judges of the earth. Serve the Lord with fear, and rejoice with trembling. Kiss the Son, lest he be angry, and ye perish from the way, when his wrath is kindled but a little. Blessed are all they that put their trust in him. Psalm 3, a psalm of David, when he fled from Absalom his son. Lord, how are they increased that trouble me? Many are they that rise up against me. Many there be which say of my soul, There is no help for him in God. Selah. But thou, O Lord, art a shield for me, my glory, and the lifter up of mine head. I cried unto the Lord with my voice, and he heard me out of his holy hill. Selah. I laid me down and slept. I awaked, for the Lord sustained me. I will not be afraid of 10,000s of people that have set themselves against me round about. Arise, O Lord, save me, O my God, for thou hast smitten all mine enemies upon the cheekbone. Thou hast broken the teeth of the ungodly. Salvation belongeth unto the Lord. Thy blessing is upon thy people. Selah. Psalm 4. To the chief musician on Neginoth, a psalm of David. Hear me when I call, O God, of my righteousness. Thou hast enlarged me when I was in distress. Have mercy upon me, and hear my prayer. O ye sons of men, how long will ye turn my glory into shame? How long will ye love vanity and seek after leasing? Selah. But now that the Lord has set apart him that is godly for himself, the Lord will hear when I call unto him. Stand in awe, and sin not. Commune with your own heart upon your bed, and be still. Selah. Offer the sacrifices of righteousness, and put your trust in the Lord. There be many that say, Who will shew us any good? Lord, lift thou up the light of thy countenance upon us. Thou hast put gladness in my heart, more than in the time that their corn and their wine increased. I will both lay me down in peace and sleep, for thou, Lord, only makest me dwell in safety. 5. To the chief musician upon Nehiloth, a psalm of David. Give ear to my words, O Lord, consider my meditation. Hearken unto the voice of my cry, my King and my God, for unto thee will I pray. My voice shalt thou hear in the morning, O Lord. In the morning will I direct my prayer unto thee, and will look up, for thou art not a God that hath pleasure in wickedness, neither shall evil dwell with thee. The foolish shall not stand in thy sight. Thou hatest all workers of iniquity. Thou shalt destroy them that speak leasing. The Lord will abhor the bloody and deceitful man. But as for me, I will come into thy house in the multitude of thy mercy, and in thy fear will I worship toward thy holy temple. Lead me, O Lord, in thy righteousness because of mine enemies. Make thy way straight before my face, for there is no faithfulness in their mouth. Their inward part is very wicked. Their throat is an open sepulchre. They flatter with their tongue. Destroy thou them, O God. Let them fall by their own counsels. Cast them out in the multitude of their transgressions, for they have rebelled against thee. But let all those that put their trust in thee rejoice. Let them ever shout for joy, because thou defendest them. Let them also that love thy name be joyful in thee. For thou, Lord, wilt bless the righteous. With favor wilt thou compass him as with a shield. Psalm 6. To the chief musician on Neginoth, upon Shemoneth, a psalm of David. O Lord, rebuke me not in thine anger, neither chasten me in thy hot displeasure. Have mercy upon me, O Lord, for I am weak. O Lord, heal me, for my bones are vexed. My soul is also sore vexed, but thou, O Lord, how long? Return, O Lord, deliver my soul. O save me for thy mercy's sake. For in death there is no remembrance of thee. In the grave who shall give thee thanks? I am weary with my groaning. All the night make I my bed to swim. I water my couch with my tears. Mine eye is consumed because of grief. It waxeth old because of all mine enemies. Depart from me, all ye workers of iniquity. For the Lord hath heard the voice of my weeping. The Lord hath heard my supplication. The Lord will receive my prayer. Let all mine enemies be ashamed and sore vexed. Let them return and be ashamed suddenly. Psalm 7. Shigeon of David, which he sang unto the Lord concerning the words of Cush the Benjamite. O Lord my God, in thee do I put my trust. Save me from all them that persecute me, and deliver me, lest he tear my soul like a lion, rending it in pieces, while there is none to deliver. O Lord my God, if I have done this, if there be iniquity in my hands, if I have rewarded evil unto him that was at peace with me, yea, I have delivered him that without cause is mine enemy, let the enemy persecute my soul and take it, yea, let him tread down my life upon the earth and lay mine honor in the dust, Selah. Arise, O Lord, in thine anger, lift up thyself because of the rage of mine enemies, and awake for me to the judgment that thou hast commanded. So shall the congregation of the people compass thee about. For their sakes therefore return thou on high. The Lord shall judge the people. Judge me, O Lord, according to my righteousness, and according to mine integrity that is in me. O let the wickedness of the wicked come to an end, but establish the just. For the righteous God trieth the hearts and reins. My defense is of God, which saveth the upright in heart. God judgeth the righteous, and God is angry with the wicked every day. If he turn not, he will whet his sword. He hath bent his bow and made it ready. He hath also prepared for him the instruments of death. He ordaineth his arrows against the persecutors. Behold, he travaileth with iniquity, and hath conceived mischief and brought forth falsehood. He made a pit and digged it, and is fallen into the ditch which he made. His mischief shall return upon his own head, and his violent dealing shall come down upon his own pate. I will praise the Lord according to his righteousness, and will sing praise to the name of the Lord Most High. Psalm 8. To the chief musician upon Gittith, a psalm of David. O Lord, our Lord, how excellent is thy name in all the earth! Who hast set thy glory above the heavens? Out of the mouth of babes and sucklings hast thou ordained strength because of thine enemies, that thou mightest still the enemy and the avenger. When I consider thy heavens, the work of thy fingers, the moon and the stars which thou hast ordained, what is man, that thou art mindful of him, and the Son of Man, that thou visitest him? For thou hast made him a little lower than the angels, and hast crowned him with glory and honor. Thou madest him to have dominion over the works of thy hands. Thou hast put all things under his feet, all sheep and oxen, yea, and the beasts of the field, the fowl of the air and the fish of the sea, and whatsoever passeth through the paths of the seas. O Lord, our Lord, how excellent is thy name in all the earth.
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2: Imagine being separated from your family and friends for more than four decades by a wall, or more accurately, by an ideology represented by a 100-mile-long wall. That was life for many Germans for 41 years, when East Germany and West Germany were separate countries and Berlin was divided by the infamous Berlin Wall. Many people lost their lives trying to escape to freedom from communist East Germany, which was closely aligned with the Soviet Union. But on September the 12th, 1990, an agreement was signed that paved the way for full reunification of the two Germanies. For so long it seemed impossible, but the Iron Curtain came down, the Soviet Union collapsed, and many countries were free to chart their own destiny. The East German regime had been oppressive, its secret police brutal, But freedom came, and East and West became Germany. God's desire to see people become free from sin and a regime of evil drove him to pay the ultimate price so that you could have a future. The separation that existed between sinners and God has been removed because, as Ephesians 2 tells us, Jesus has made both one and has broken down the middle wall of separation. Separation between sinful people and a sinless God goes away when you accept the death of Jesus for your sins. One ideology says it's better to just please yourself and live on your own terms. But that's hollow, and it leads ultimately nowhere good. Except Jesus and the lost are found, the rebellious are brought near, and the sinful are forgiven. There's no need for you to be distant from God, whatever your situation. He accepts you and welcomes you to be one with Him. So, while you can, maybe even right now, tell God that you accept Jesus as your Lord and Savior, and you will be made one with heaven. John Bradshaw, It is Written.
3: Evolutionists want us to believe that whales evolved from land mammals. They point to fossils such as Ambulocetus to support their claim. But what do the fossils really tell us? Find out on today's Creation Moment. And now our Creation Moment's host, Paul Taylor.
4: A small boy was asked in class, "What family does the whale belong to?" Nervously, he replied, "I don't know, sir. No family in our street has one." What the teacher was getting at was the evolutionary idea that whales have evolved from land animals. In London's Natural History Museum, one display cabinet shows a Mesonychid, thought to be a land-dwelling ancestor, on the left, a fossil of a modern-type dolphin on the right, and in the middle a supposed intermediate form, an Ambulocetus. The display is clearly meant to show the evolution of the whale from the wolf-like Mesonychid through the Ambulocetus to the modern whale. One would confidently expect, therefore, that the oldest fossil on display would be the Mesonychid. And one would be wrong. The oldest of the three fossils is actually the Ambulocetus. This is a huge problem because the Natural History Museum has to justify why it's arranged these three fossils that way. Their justification is this. The Ambulocetus is one of the first of its kind, so they draw an error bar accordingly. On the other hand, they've decided that the Mesonychid is one of the last of its kind, so its error bar shows that the fossil displayed in the Natural History Museum is from just before the species became extinct. The reason for producing such asymmetric error bars? Well, the fossils must be in that order, because that's the order in which they've evolved. In other words, they've been arranged according to an evolutionary worldview, and then the arrangement is offered as a proof of that worldview. That is circular reasoning.
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5: 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The Lord utters His voice
0: before His army. 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You will learn about home remedies, how to reverse and prevent these diseases. God said that He wishes above all things that thou mayest prosper and be in health, even as thy soul prospereth.
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0: Well, good morning and blessings to every one of you listening to us here on Praise FM 98.5 and 92.5 FM, the Power and the Glory station. We want to welcome you to this wonderful first day of the week, Sunday. It is day number 13 of September, 2026. And morning to you, Sister Deborah.
1: Yeah, good morning, Elder Rodney.
0: Yes, wonderful.
1: It's good to be alive.
0: Amen, amen.
1: And God have placed us in this place for us to exalt His true name.
0: Hallelujah.
1: We'll do it in sincerity and in truth.
0: Hallelujah. Praise His name. So we want to thank Him for allowing us to be here. May God continue to bless all of you who are listening. And may you receive the blessing in store for us this morning as we go into the program Between the Mountain and the Multitude. Remember, this is the prayer segment where we will be taking your calls on the air and we'll be praying on your behalf. Happy to be here, Sister Deborah.
1: Praise the Lord. Our devotion for this morning, fervent prayer can bring about the conversion of whole cities as well as individuals. Praise the Lord. Fervent prayer can bring about the conversion of whole cities as well as individuals. Praise God. Nineveh was as an evil city. It was such a wicked place that God has marked it for destruction. Centuries earlier, God has destroyed Sodom and Gomorrah for their wickedness. However, God in His mercy and long-suffering decided to give Nineveh another chance to repent and turn to Him. We serve a God who specializes in second chances. All we need to do is repent. He will not turn away. He will not turn away. To deliver His message to Nineveh, God chose a prophet, Jonah, who still needed to learn many lessons about the way of God. Jonah 1 verse 1 to 2. Jonah ran away. Jonah 1 verse 3. He travels in the opposite direction of where God has sent him. Where began his training, God was ready to teach him. A storm overtook the ship in which Jonah was sailing, and the wayward prophet was thrown overboard. There is the middle of the sea. In the belly of the whale, with seaweed tingle around his neck, Jonah prayed to God. I call out to the Lord out of my distress, and He answered me out of the belly of Sheol. I cry, and You heard my voice. Jonah 2 verse 1 to 3. That must have been quite a prayer meeting. Imagine Jonah all salty and wet, sluggy, wigged between the whale bones and with fishy scales dangling from the eyelash. From where Jonah cried out to God, and God heard his prayer. By the time the fish vomited Jonah onto the beach, the city of Nineveh was ready for evangelism. As Jonah preached, the Holy Spirit went into action. The people of Nineveh organized prayer meeting of their own. Even the king was converted. There was a citywide fiery revival, and the people turned from their wicked ways. Then God turned away His anger and spared the city from the destruction He has declared through Jonah. Jonah 3 verse 10.
0: Amen. Amen. What an evangelistic series.
1: Prayer. And God, imagine in the belly of the whale, tangling with all sorts in the belly, and He cried. So that's why there's no place you will find yourself, and when you call with faith, that God will not answer.
0: Amen, sister.
1: There's no grave, there's no cave, There's no pit. When you're in trouble, that you call upon the Lord with faith, He will not hear. That's the God we serve.
0: Amen, amen, amen.
1: And that's what Jonah did.
0: Yes,
1: he cried.
0: I like the part also when you said, Jonah preached and the Holy Spirit did his part.
1: Yes.
0: Yeah.
1: Sometimes we have fear. We just the mouthpiece.
0: Yes.
1: Just the Holy Spirit are doing this, not by our might, only by the Spirit.
0: But by His Spirit.
1: By His Spirit. Amen. We just the mouthpiece, but the Holy Spirit are doing the work. Amen. And the whole city repented. Mm-hmm. Even the king.
0: Imagine that. Imagine that.
1: Powerful. Word and a prayer, hand in hand.
0: Powerful. Amen. Amen.
1: Oh, Father.
0: All right, sweet, so wonderful. So we'll open the lines now to begin to take the calls. The lines open at 452-1011 and 461-9647. And we are ready to take the calls so that we can petition heaven on our behalf this morning. 452-1011 and 461-9647. These are the numbers to call. All right, so as you await your calls, we want to thank God for this wonderful opportunity that He has given to us. We have a call that's coming in. Let's take that call. Praise FM, you're on the air. Good morning.
2: Hello, good morning. I'm calling here. I would like to go because I realize I have a thing in the room. I need prayer for my family.
1: Oh, Sister Mary Ann Louisie?
2: Yes, my dear.
1: Okay.
2: And do have a better and prayer
1: for healing?
2: Yes, my
1: dear. And your family?
2: Yes, my dear, my children. Yes, my
1: family. Your children, okay.
2: And for you all on the station.
1: Okay. Thank you.
2: And the block around my place there and other places.
1: Boys on the block, okay.
2: Yes. Okay. And I also want prayer for the new believers that got baptized underneath the tent.
1: Okay.
2: Especially the people at the prison.
1: Okay.
2: Yes, that God is holding, that they will hold on strong and never let go. Yes, we know that the enemy is raging against God's people. Because we know that they are the short time.
1: Okay, you're right.
2: And you do have a blessed and a pleasant day.
1: Yeah, thanks, my God. God bless you.
2: Yes.
1: All right. All right.
0: Blessings to you, my sis. All right. We're thanking God for Sister Louisie, who made a petition this morning. We continue to receive your calls at 452-1011. And if you want to use the WhatsApp, it's 461-9647. We have a request here from Sister Sharon Frederick. She says, good morning. She says, you have been missed, Sister Deborah.
1: Wow.
0: She says, she missed you.
1: Praise the Lord. The light there, God's grace.
0: Yes.
1: With the Holy Lord.
0: Yes. So she asks for prayers for her family.
1: The stage.
0: She's asking for the light of truth and salvation to reach them. She's asking for prayer for a study group.
1: Okay.
0: The disaster struck areas, the persons living there, where they have the storms and the floods and the landslides and fires and all over.
1: And just for disasters.
0: Yes.
1: So it will cover.
0: Yes. So I want prayer for those newly baptized.
1: Okay.
0: For Sister Camilla Affa.
1: Yes.
0: For the youth. Yes.
1: That's
0: And
1: it.
0: for you and your families.
1: Okay.
0: All right.
1: Okay. Yes.
0: All right. So, yes, that's it for our request. We are asking persons to now continue to call so we can do our first session of prayer, 452-1011 and 461-9647. As we await your calls, we are asking you to give us a call and do so now before we get into our first session of prayer for this morning. Have another call. Praise FM, you're on the air. Good morning. Good
3: morning, my brother. How are you?
0: Hey, Brother Marcus. Blessings.
3: Yes, my brother.
0: Good, good. What about you?
3: I'm all right.
0: Praise God.
3: Good morning, sir, Deborah. How are you?
1: Yeah, good morning, Marcus. How are you doing?
3: Fine, thank you.
1: Happy to hear your voice this morning. Yes, sounds so sound.
0: Yes.
3: Yes, yes.
1: How was Sabbath yesterday?
3: He was blessed.
1: Oh, praise the Lord. You said that with confidence.
3: Yes, thank you.
1: God bless you.
3: Yeah, you too.
1: Okay.
3: This morning, I'd like to pray for me and my family.
1: Okay.
3: The girls and boys in the block.
1: Okay.
3: Those are the wellness centers.
1: Just now.
3: Okay.
1: All right.
3: The girls and boys in the block. Those are the wellness centers.
1: Yes, I write it already.
3: The elderly.
1: Mm-hmm.
3: The sick and shut in.
1: Mm-hmm.
3: And all the presenters and Praise FM.
1: Praise the Lord.
3: Thank you very much. Have a blessed day.
1: Okay, God bless you.
0: Blessings to you, Brother Marcus. Yes, indeed. God bless. Yes, indeed. We want to thank God for our brother, Brother Marcus, calling as well. We continue to take the calls at 452-1011 and 461-9647. Okay, we make sure we have issues here. Okay. We have a call. Yep. The number is 452-1011 and 461-9647. We are waiting your call so we can do our first session of prayer.

0: Right. The Bible says in 1 John 1:9, if we confess our sins, he is faithful and just to forgive us our sins and to cleanse us from all unrighteousness.
1: Amen.
0: That is a beautiful promise.
1: Mm-hmm.
0: God promises that if we confess our sins, he will remain faithful.
1: Praise the Lord.
0: And he will forgive us
1: mm-hmm.
0: our sins. Because that's what he is. He's faithful.
1: Yes.
0: And he promises to cleanse us from all unrighteousness. He promises to cleanse us. The condition is if we confess.
1: Mm-hmm.
0: Confession would mean also that we genuinely want to separate from our sins. That's why we confess them. We give it to him. Micah 7:18 says, who is a God like unto thee, that pardoneth iniquity and passeth by the transgression of the remnant of his heritage? He retaineth not his anger forever, because he delighteth in mercy. What a wonderful God. Delights in mercy.
1: Yes.
0: He loves to show mercy.
1: He's a merciful God.
0: Merciful God.
1: Mm-hmm. And if not for his mercy, we all consume.
0: Yes.
1: His mercy that's renewed every morning. You know?
0: Yes.
1: The amount of things we're going through.
0: Mm-hmm.
1: His mercy that's keeping us.
0: Yeah. And this is a beautiful one in Isaiah 43:25. I am he that blotteth out thy transgressions for mine own sake, and I will not remember thy sins. Oh, let's take a call. Praise FM, you're on the air. Good morning.
2: Hi, good morning.
0: And blessings.
2: Hope that everyone is okay by God's grace. Requesting prayer for Rickel and Noel, that God will keep them in the faith.
1: Mikael?
2: Pardon?
1: Mikael, what's the name?
2: Rickel.
1: R-I-C-K-E-L.
2: And
1: Rickel and
2: Noel.
1: Yes. Mm-hmm.
2: That God will keep them in the faith. You have that?
1: Yes.
2: Also for my mom, Rosanna August, that God will continue giving her the strength to be a light to all those around, and that she will continue serving God. And Sister Camilla Affer, that despite what she's going through, that she will remain faithful to God.
1: Okay.
2: All right. Thank you.
1: Who is your name, please?
2: Morena.
1: Morena. Okay.
2: All right.
1: Okay, God bless you.
2: All right.
1: Yeah, all right.
0: All right, we want to thank God for Sister Morena and her petition as well.
1: Mm-hmm.
0: And so we give God praise. Okay, if we do not have another one, we'll go into our season of prayer. Blessed is he whose transgression is forgiven, whose sin is covered. That's Psalm chapter 32 and verse 1. Blessed is he whose transgression is forgiven, whose sin is covered. Praise God for that. Let's go into our first session of prayer.
1: Praise the Lord. Oh, mighty and great and wonderful Savior.
0: Amen.
1: We in your presence, where we find in the way you said there is pleasures and joy. Lord, in your presence, fullness of joy. And we thank thee so much for choosing us, Lord, to stand in the gap, for choosing us to be in your presence. When you are sinners like us, we do fail you every day. But you're such a loving God and a caring God, dear Jesus. You are almighty, you are great, you are wonderful. There is none like you. We don't have word to describe how great you are, your goodness, your love, your mercies towards us. We just pause to say thank you. As you said in your word, in everything, say thank you. And we just thank you for your very breath of life in our nostril. We thank you for waking us up this morning. We thank you for bringing us safely in the studio, dear Jesus, whereby we can stay in the gap and intercede on behalf of others. And we know you are God always awaiting us, because you know we have that appointment with you. We human beings, we have no patience. We'll run away. But the God of grace is awaiting us. Your God wants to converse with us. You want to communicate with us. Yes. You never tired of hearing our voices yet, Jesus. We can go on and go on the whole night, the whole day. And you never too tired. We are not troubling you. You love to communicate with us. And I say, thank you, Jesus. Yes. For God, we can open to you. We can bring all our needs to you. And after, dear Lord, you embrace us, you set us free, you cleanse us, you make us new, you bless us, dear Jesus. And I say, thank you, Lord, for loving sinners like us. We have nothing good in us, dear Lord. All our righteousness as filthy rags, nothing. Our heart is desperately wicked. Our mind is carnal. But Lord, you are waiting, dear Jesus, to restore us anew. And I say, thank you, Jesus. We pause in your presence at this moment to present your children to you. Sister Mary and Louise by name, asking for healing.
0: Yes.
1: Father, I'm asking, hear our prayers on behalf of your daughter. The same God that walk upon this earth did great miracle. You are the same God. You change not, Father. You are miracle working God.
0: Hallelujah.
1: The one that walk and you speak, dear Lord.
0: Yes.
1: You speak peace to the storm. So this morning we ask to speak peace to Miriam's storm.
0: Amen.
1: Whatever she's going through, dear Jesus, speak it out, Lord. The when you really read your word, Lord, you did it.
0: Yes.
1: And you change not. You are the God forever.
0: Yes.
1: And we believe in and we trust you. Father, hear our cry and behalf of that daughter of yours. Give her that touch from the crown of her to the sole of her feet. Let her feel that touch this morning. A touch of faith where this lady can say, truly, my God have touched me. And it will be a testimony in her community, wherever she goes, even Facebook, even YouTube. She will, Lord, just exalt you for the whole world to know who they should turn to.
0: Amen.
1: You are God of grace, and we believe in you, dear Jesus. Take control of that child of yours. Help her now, Lord, no matter what the pain there is, that she will trust you and call upon you. Call upon you, Lord, like Jacob did. Jacob wrestled and said, unless you bless him, he'd not give up. He wrestled the whole night. So if we have to wrestle the whole night in prayer, dear Lord, you will do it in Jesus' name.
0: Amen.
1: So help her, Lord, to struggle with you, to pray, to remain with you, to remain faithful. That's what you want to us to do, Lord, to depend upon you with faith where you will come through. So be with your daughter, be with her families, dear Lord. Bless them all individually, her children. Father, we ask, Lord, of your blessing upon each and every one of them. All have different needs, different faces, different needs. But we know it's a great God and a powerful Father who understands our need and know our needs and who is the supplier. One who your eye to and fro, and you know everybody's situation, and you are the one we can go to with faith, and you can come through. Where can we go again, Lord? Where can we go again? Human beings don't have the say. Only the Creator, only the Great Father, only the Redeemer. You came to restore and make things new. Only you can make things new. Only you can make things right, Father. So this morning we come to present your daughter to you and her family. Bless and save them all. I present Brother Rodney before you. Thank you, Lord, for what you have done for this man. Thank you for the many blessings you have bestowed upon his life, physically, spiritually. You giving him the double portion every day, and wise enough to stand firm and to proclaim you. Father, so many, but acts of the double portion of your Holy Spirit upon his life. Give him the spirit, dear Lord. Give him the wisdom. Give him the knowledge. Give him the understanding of your word, that he and the joy and the boldness, and cover him with the armor of the Lord, the word of the Lord, that he will be able to stand before men. He has a prayer list. He has his Bible study group. Ask of the more people to add to that group. Lord, you will add more to that group, and Lord, make him wise. Lord, you place that on his mind. Eh? You give him such wisdom through thy Holy Spirit, and he formed that group, dear Lord. And so many have turned to you. I say to God be the glory. Great things you have done. Yes, technologies, they are good, both bad and good. But praise the Lord. Lord, you can use it to do many things and reach out far places where our 2 feet probably cannot go. Lord, your word can reach there through technology. And we say thank you. So be with your son, Lord, add everyone. Lord, you said you're willing that no one perish. You have your people out there. You have your people out there, dear Jesus. Your people in darkness. Now light need to shine. You have given your son the light. He has the light from you, and he has to let it shine. When many can turn to you. Turn to you, and I know heaven is rejoicing over the work you have placed before him. He did not bear it, but he's making use of it. Hallelujah. And to God be the glory for such gift you have given him. Hallelujah. And he's making profit and profit, and you will add more, Lord. Hallelujah. When we remain faithful and true. Hallelujah. And thank you for the way you have kept him. Thank you for the many blessings, dear Lord. I seek and him. I present him right now to you. Hallelujah. To double portion him with the spirit and give him double portion of the physical strength, because he need to do his way about. He need to move on. Yeah. You need to carry on, and he has such joy in his heart to do so. Hallelujah. Bless him. Bless his family. The partners you have placed in his life, Marina by name, Giselle and Trevor. Lord, you said 2 by 2, but you place 3. Yes. To God be the glory. Yes. So please let the unity continue to reign. Let the togetherness continue to be. Let the power continue to fall. Let, dear Lord, the speed and the boldness continue, dear Lord, yes, where they will do such work for you. Lord, it's a joy. Yes. It's wisdom. Is feeling such joy. Father's heaven.
0: Amen.
1: Father's heaven, dear Amen. Jesus. It's a joy. Amen. When we sit down probably in the congregation and see that you work with certain persons, and they're in the pool. Oh, Father, great is your name.
0: Hallelujah.
1: Great is your name. Christ is your name. And you said only if one sinner, one sinner surrendered, or they give all to you. Feast in heaven. Hallelujah. Joy in heaven. Oh, Father, over one sinner.
0: Hallelujah.
1: Praise the Lord. Move them in the darkness of the enemy, the kingdom of the enemy. I know the enemy is angry, but what he can do, God is all powerful.
0: Hallelujah.
1: All great, almighty.
0: Hallelujah.
1: And Lord, this world is yours, and everyone that's upon this world is yours. And we claim him all for you this morning in the name of Jesus.
0: Hallelujah.
1: Save St. Lucia, save this world. Lord, I present, dear Jesus, myself to you to be empowered by the Spirit of the Lord.
0: Amen.
1: And to be used as your instrument. Amen. Let everything that is unlike you, rooted it out completely out of me. Make me a clean slate before you, where I will open my mouth always to do your will, and even the partner you place in my life, Carol. 20 plus years, to God be the glory. Amen. You have us going stronger and stronger in the name of Jesus.
0: Amen.
1: Help us to look unto you and depend totally upon you.
0: Yes.
1: Depending totally upon you, dear Lord, not human being.
0: Yes.
1: Only you and you alone, dear Jesus.
0: Amen.
1: Direct our steps, direct our mind, and help us to proclaim you always with love in our hearts towards human being. Fill us with the Spirit of God, the love of God, the power of God, that we will, dear Lord, always exalt your name and pass it on to others.
0: Amen.
1: Blessed be your true name. Amen. I present those on the blocks before you, Lord. Father, it is heartbreaking, dear Jesus. When you hear a young lady being killed by raping, my God, that person missing, and sometimes the family wondering, where my daughter, where this, Lord, it's heartbreaking. And some of the news came to you that this child have been raped and killed. Lord, it's tearing, sin bring pain, sin brought woe, sin brought separation. Father, the world is sick. The world is sick, Satan taking over, demon possessed, witchcraft. Father, please destroy the dirty works of the devil.
0: Amen.
1: And this morning we are praying. We bring in such case to you.
0: Amen.
1: As you said in John 1, 1 John, dear Lord, 1 John 3 verse 8. You said, Lord, you came to destroy the dirty works of the devil, dear Jesus. So this morning we claim in your power. We claim your love, dear Lord, upon St. Lucia. The young men, they think that as they, if they have to do wickedness, they are mature. That's of the devil. That is not right, dear Jesus. Lord, when we humble ourselves, when we turn away from our evil ways, when we walk in the path of righteousness, that's the mature. When we have the word of God within us and in our hand, and we step in with heels going to glorify you in your sanctuary, that's macho. Father, speak to the young men, dear Jesus. Let them know the real weapon is the word of God. It's sharper than any edged sword and cutting, dear Lord, whatever it is, find, Lord. Amen. Let the young people know that's the real weapon.
0: Yes.
1: Speak to them, dear Lord. Turn them to you. Those, dear Lord, that idling, dear Lord, as the devil workshop, that's what he asks in file. Occupy them, dear Lord, physically and spiritually. Occupy those on the blocks, the young ladies, the young men. Let them know who they are. They have been created by you. You own them, dear Jesus. Lord, speak to the young men.
0: Amen.
1: Let them know you are true. Some of them say they are God by themselves. They are God. God is within them. What can we do when we say we are God? We cannot do nothing. Father, speak to them and turn their hearts to you. We praying for them, dear Lord. We praying for St. Lucia. Put the guns down.
0: Yes.
1: That the evil was in us, Lord, rooted it out.
0: In the name of Jesus.
1: Give the young men, give the those, dear Lord, that thinking as though they own self, as though they don't need God. Change their hearts, turn their mind to you.
0: Amen.
1: Lord, when we turn our hearts to you, what we do, we open for the enemy to destroy. That's what he came to do. He came to steal, kill, and destroy.
0: Yes.
1: Nothing good. And when we open to you, Lord, you say, turn. And when we open to you, we turn to you. Lord, what a life we live in when we trust God. When we're in the path of righteousness, heading for heading for eternity, what a life. What a life. When God is in control. When God is leading us. What a blessing. What a life.
0: Yeah.
1: So speak to the young men. For us to find happiness, joy, deliverance. It's only found in you.
0: Amen.
1: So turn hearts to you. Turn hearts to you, because when we do not know you, Lord, we are most miserable. And Satan will use us to do things things out of the way. But when we have Jesus controlling us, we're able to humble ourselves.
0: Amen.
1: We're able to see things different.
0: Amen. Amen.
1: We're able to see the dirtiness of the devil in the darkness and rebuke him through the word. Father, please take control of St. Lucia. Take control of the different communities, the different blogs, the different cliques. Let them know, Lord, the cliques is only found in you. Let them form that cliques in you. And lead them, precious Savior. The new converts that give their life to you, Lord. Hold them in the palm of your hands. Strengthen them, oh Jesus. Recently they give their life to you in the last crusade. We are there, especially the prisoners. Let them keep themselves pure in the prison. Let them shine for you right in the prison, dear Lord. And those that do not know you can turn to you through them, dear Lord. Let the example of them showed in right in the prison. Even the prison officers can see Jesus in them and can turn to you. Right in the prison, you can save people, dear Lord. They came, they left that determination. And they came, dear Lord. 10 of them came and they surrender right underneath the tent. That's your children, dear Lord. Keep them. As your word said, you are the only one who's able to keep us from falling.
0: Amen.
1: So keep them, dear Lord, underneath the palm of your hand, underneath your wings. Let them always dwell there where they can be safe. You said those that dwell in the secret place, if we only dwell, you will abide forever. If we are not dwelling, we will not abide. So let them dwell with you always. Dwell in your word. Dwell in your presence where they can be safe, Jesus.
0: Amen.
1: Make a miracle wrought in the prison, dear Lord. Let your name be known there, dear Jesus. Let your name be exalted there, dear Jesus. Let your name, dear Lord, be revealed there always.
0: Yes.
1: Where men can turn to you, in Jesus' name. I present Sharon before you and family. Bless your daughter. Keep on them with your care, grace, love, and power. Keep her ever faithful and true. Lord, is she on the right track? To God be the glory. Hold her with your victorious right hand and her family. Her mom, keep, direct, and lead and save the family.
0: Amen.
1: Lord, she asks to pray, dear Lord, for salvation, dear Jesus, and the light. Dear Lord, she asks to pray, Lord, Lord, for her family, dear Jesus.
0: Mm-hmm.
1: Pray that they will receive the light of truth, dear Lord, as she asks to pray.
0: Amen. Amen.
1: Lord, for her family. Pray for others, dear Lord, to hear the truth, where they will, the truth of God will set them free, and the light of God will enlighten the path of them, where they will know and walk in the path. Let them accept salvation, which is true, full and free. Salvation is full and free, dear Jesus. We have no money. We cannot buy it.
0: Mm-hmm.
1: You give it to us full and free. You give us your life, dear Jesus, that is so precious. No one could not. You say only the Son of Man could lay his life and take it again. Nobody could not do that. Because of great love and determination and compassion for human being, you came to her to save us, dear Jesus. Only the Creator could do that.
0: Yes.
1: Only the Creator could die for the creature. We creature could not do, could not do, we could do nothing for ourselves. It took the Creator alone to do such thing because of love. Because of love, dear Lord,
0: yes.
1: You walk, you demonstrate great love upon the earth. Great love you demonstrate, dear Jesus. You could have still, if you said, well, that's it, I'm going back to heaven. Where are we today? But Lord, you took the insult, the spat, the thorns, the pierce your side, carrying, imagine, took 40 lashes, and then you have a heavy cross. Oh my God, help us to understand salvation, dear Jesus.
0: Mm-hmm.
1: Mark, you walk in that hill to Golgotha, Calvary, and you have that heavy cross, that pain, the whole load of sin on your back, and you throw you down 3 times. So weak after you to go through so much for us.
0: Mm-hmm.
1: You are willing to carry that cross for us. You're willing to carry that heavy load on your back for us.
0: Thank you,
1: Father, take love.
0: Thank you.
1: Help us to understand, dear Jesus, and you in heaven, seated at the right hand of your Father, pleading for us, dear Jesus. You pleading for us to just save a wretch like us. We have nothing good. You give us all. You empty heaven for us. What can you do again for us, Lord? You give us everything. Yeah. Everything you give earth to save us. Father, you think we're still in our state? Still murmuring, we still vex with one another, we still killing one another, yes. We still letting sin take over us because of iniquity, the love of many works cold.
0: Yes.
1: Father, help us to understand that great love you have for humanity, whereby we can love each other and we can be there for one another, yes. Dear Jesus. Save St. Lucia. Reach out to those that do not know you. Reach out to them, dear Lord. Reach out to St. Lucia. Reach out to those on the block. Reach out to the young men, the young women, dear Lord. Save those people, dear Jesus. Let them know the voice of you crying. The voice crying,
0: yes.
1: To turn away. Turn away. Leave a steady group. Add more to the group. Add more that we open such group to you. Let men heard about that group and turn to you and run and register and put their names where they will hear your voice through your word, where you have placed your people there to teach, and your word will turn them, dear Lord, to you.
0: Mm-hmm.
1: So add more people to Sharon group, dear Lord, and keep on blessing her with wisdom and your word that she will able to explain to them, dear Lord, that they will hear, they will understand through thy spirit so clearly and will turn them to you, Lord. Lord, you said in your word, the time we live in perilous time. We live in time of trouble, dear Jesus. Fire, storm, disaster. Lord, when you watch Nepal and see building just going down, dear Jesus, like toys, and the vehicles and it as though they pack like toys just growing, as though it's in the world have no meaning. Things of this world, Lord, if we don't have you, we finish.
0: Mm-hmm.
1: So, Father, please, let even all over the world see that they can turn to you. So truly, you are coming. Things happening so fast now. People are dying so fast. The young people, sometimes even leaving the elderly behind, dear Jesus. Children leaving their parents behind. Lord, things are happening so fast now. We need to be ready and stay ready, dear Jesus. Lord, disaster happened back there. Lord, let hearts turn to you. So many are dying, thousands, thousands. Dear Jesus, it's so heartbreaking. So many, dear Jesus, you are coming soon, and your people need to be safe in thy kingdom.
0: Yes,
1: God. Yes, hell was made for the devil and his angels, not for your people. But sad to say, so many will reject you, dear Jesus, and they will march to hell. But Father, please, please, Lord, save St. Lucia, save the world.
0: Amen.
1: Let your people hear the voice of Jesus and turn to you. Men need to be safe in thy kingdom, and we pray this morning to touch your people. Sometimes you allow things just to turn hard to you, the disaster, the storm, the fire. He said it will happen. But when we see those things, we don't have to be afraid. You, we need to be ready, because you are the door. We need to be ready, dear Jesus. Help us to be ready. You are not far. You are not far, dear Lord. You're near.
0: Mm-hmm.
1: You're near, dear Jesus. But what we have to do right now is to make it right with you.
0: Yes,
1: Father, take control. The newly baptized members, be with them. Clothe them. Protect them. Guide them. Lead them. Feed them. And keep them, Sister Camilla, strengthen her in the faith. In spite of the pain, the rocky, the hardship, that she will remain faithful. Because you said, those who endure to the end, the same shall be saved. The trial will come, the pain will come, the different difficulties will come. But we know there's a God already fight for us and won the battle for us. We know we serve a great God who, when we underneath your care, we have nothing to fear. So be with your daughter in spite of the struggle to remain faithful until
0: Amen.
1: The end.
0: Amen.
1: Be with the youth, dear Lord. Take control of the youth of this land. Keep those in the fold. Let them know they're in. That's the right place to be in.
0: Yeah.
1: Keep them, dear Jesus. Occupy them, dear Jesus. Use them. Because you said, remember the Creator in the days of thy youth. Lord, that's now we have to remember you. We are vibrant. We have the power. We have the strength. We can go to the highways and the byways and proclaim you. We can do great in your vineyard. So be with the youth to know who they are, their qualities, and why they have called. Where they will continue to feed on you, continue to learn of you more, but you can use them mightily for you, dear Jesus.
0: Amen.
1: Those in the fold, they can go out and reach out to those out there. So be with the youth and keep them always occupying you, dear Jesus, where you can use them for you.
0: Amen.
1: Have your ways and let your will be done. Be with Brother Rodney. Take full control again of your son. Take full control, dear Lord. Let the joy you have given him always bubble within him, that he will do whatever you have asked him to do with such joy. Do the same for me, Lord. Lord, it's good to be on the field. I am happy. I love it, Lord.
0: Amen.
1: I love women's souls. I love it, dear Jesus. I just need the power more, the physical strength. My partner and I, and Roddy and his partners, where they will carry on, dear Lord. It's joyful.
0: Amen.
1: Yes, and you said those that win souls are wise.
0: Hallelujah.
1: So we need wisdom whereby we'll carry on the work which you have called us to do. We need double portion of the Holy Spirit. We're calling for the latter rain. The latter rain, give us the latter rain, dear Jesus. We have anything in us that we cannot receive it, rooted it out completely out of us. And fill us fully with the Spirit of God, where we'll stand and proclaim you, dear Jesus. And Lord, I know it will not be easy time to come, but prepare our mind that whatever comes, I will be ready for it.
0: Yes.
1: We need to be ready. And we cannot be ready on our own. Only you alone can make us ready. So we depend upon you. Prepare us, Lord, that will proclaim you always. I present Brother Marcus before you. Thank you, Jesus. You know his voice, Lord, so vibrant, so confident, dear Lord. Bless your son. Bless his family. Strengthen them in the fold. Touch, dear Lord, where I have to be touched. Turn what I have to be turned. Lord, repair whatever that I have to repair. Strengthen him. Keep him. Direct that child. Help him to remain in the fold. Lord, it's so sweet when we know you and when we're in, dear Lord.
0: Yeah.
1: That's what that counts, when we're in.
0: Mm-hmm.
1: Father, please be with him and keep him. Leave those on the blocks, the girls and the boys on the blocks. Protect and guide and direct them to you, dear Jesus. Let them know safety is in the house of the Lord. Yeah. Safety is in the arms of Jesus. Yeah. Bring them in for them to be safe in your arm, because your arm wide open to embrace the whole world.
0: Yeah.
1: Bring them young girls and them young boys to you, dear Jesus, and save them. Those are the wellness center, dear Jesus. They are not well in the mind. The mind controls the whole body. But dear Lord, we thank you so much, Jesus, that you are God, that not you can heal. You are the healer. And there's no disease, dear Lord, that you cannot heal.
0: Amen.
1: There's no problem that you cannot solve. The problem solver is you. But we need to look unto you, not the problem. Give us the inner peace, oh, and speak peace to the problem. Speak to the speak peace to the storm.
0: Mm-hmm.
1: So, Lord, give the people at the wellness center, touch every heart there. Turn every mind to you, dear Lord. Restore everyone to give you praise. Restore everyone to save them, dear Jesus. Even the caretaker, those that came for them. Give them the strength and the protection as well, the love, that they will be there for them and do what they're supposed to do in the right way, Lord. The right medication to bring those back. A lot of them at the wellness center, it's not the mind, it's some demon possessed. Cast all demons away in the name of Jesus. So, Lord, dear Lord, there's a demon. The demon is taking over because the enemy is after our mind. And when he has the mind, he thinks he has the whole body. He can tell you, go and eat from the garbage. Do not bathe. Walk dirty. And he's controlling the mind when he's thinking, when we off. But Lord, you can restore. And we pray this morning, dear Jesus, visit the wellness center and speak peace to the wellness center, dear Lord.
0: Amen.
1: Cast all demons and devils away, Lord, and set your people free.
0: Amen.
1: Because that's what you came to do, to set us free from sin.
0: Amen.
1: And you said, whom the Son set free is free indeed.
0: Amen.
1: And we pray for freedom this morning in the name of Jesus. We speak freedom on wellness center.
0: Yes.
1: We speak freedom on OKU. We speak freedom on VH. We speak freedom on all health centers.
0: Mm-hmm.
1: We speak freedom, dear Lord, in the name of Jesus upon St. Lucia.
0: Mm-hmm.
1: Set your people
0: free. Amen.
1: Leave the sick, the sure things. But in these days, Lord, so hot.
0: Yes.
1: So hot. And there are sure things, they cannot even move down their bed, dear Jesus.
0: Mm-hmm.
1: Please send a real AC upon them, dear Lord, which is your very breeze, dear Lord. Send it upon them. Lord, call them, dear Jesus. And Lord, most of all, speak to them, to thy spirit. Let them show them heaven. Show them Calvary. Show them the love of Jesus. What they have learned, dear Lord, let it reveal to them. Could be a psalm or hymn that they will always hum, dear Lord. They will always speak your word, dear Lord. They will always pray, because the enemy plan, when you on your back, and kind of his plan is to bombard them and if all negative. And this morning we praying for the shutting to remain focused and remain true in you, dear Jesus. That's his plan. When we on our states that we cannot move, that's the time you're attacking. When we weak, that's the time you're attacking. That's what he's doing. When you really watch, read your word, and really understand life in the wilderness, he knew that you were hungry physically, and he came. But praise the Lord, the word, speak word of life to him and rebuke him and he flee. The very word, because in the beginning was the word and the word was with God and the word became flesh and dwells among us. So the very word, speak words to him, dear, and that's you, dear Jesus, and he flee. And Lord, help the shut-ins, whatever they are already in store, through the help of the Holy Spirit, let them speak your word where the enemy will flee.
0: Amen.
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0: Mm-hmm.
1: Lord, we claim blessing. We claim power.
0: Yeah.
1: We claim the Holy Spirit to reveal continually in this station.
0: Amen.
1: Especially the manager you have given with a team.
0: Mm-hmm.
1: I present her to you especially. Give a double portion of your Holy Spirit, your anointing, your wisdom, that she will lead in the right way, dear Jesus.
0: Yeah.
1: Leave the team to unite as well and to be together. Lord, when we are together, great things happen. Make a great spark. So let the unity flow and the different programs, dear Lord, give them different different programs, different things that will draw men to you, dear Jesus. 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Even those that pledge, rest on their hand that they remember the pledge that they will always bring in. And even those that don't pledge, let them bring in, dear Lord, always, that your storehouse will always have meat, dear Jesus, where your work will carry on.
0: Amen.
1: So, Lord, speak to their hearts, speak to people. We claiming blessing upon Praise FM. We claiming financial blessing today in the name of Jesus, where your this station will always overflow, dear Lord, and your work will carry on. Lord, it's so sweet when walking on the street to hear your voice in people's house, in the very store. Lord, it's so sweet, dear Jesus, to hear your voice through Praise FM.
0: Mm-hmm.
1: I say thank you in the bus, the those with the vehicle. Lord, to God be the glory. To God be the glory, great things you have done. Acts of your anointing, your power, your strength, your love, your grace, your blessing.
0: Hallelujah.
1: Where Praise FM will carry on. Let your will be done. Mm-hmm. I present Marina before you.
0: Yes.
1: Bless that daughter of yours.
0: Amen.
1: Strengthen her in the faith. One that loves you dearly. One that loves doing the work on the field.
0: Yes.
1: That's one of Rodney's partners.
0: Yes.
1: And she's moving like a time. She's moving, dear Lord, for you.
0: Amen.
1: And I thank you, Father, you have kept her.
0: Yes.
1: I thank you for the joy you have placed in her heart.
0: Mm-hmm.
1: I thank you, dear Lord, for the zeal you have given her, the power for her to move on and see that souls will.
0: Mm-hmm.
1: Will, Father, you know who you're putting together. Praise the Lord, Father. You know who? You know everyone's heart. And you know who you're putting together. It's your Lord. And I say, thank you for the many years you have placed her in Rodney's life, where they're doing great for you in
0: Amen.
1: Jesus' name.
0: Amen.
1: So place that child on, and if you're okay, always and direct her by your spirit.
0: Amen.
1: So to pray for Raquel and Noah to remain in the fold, dear Jesus.
0: Amen.
1: Lord, who can keep us? Who can keep us, dear Lord? Only you. But give Raquel and Noah that zeal. Give them that thirst for righteousness in your word. That's what that keeping us, your word.
0: Yes.
1: The more we have that relationship with you, the more we pray, the more we in the your word, dear Lord, your word keeps us.
0: Mm-hmm.
1: As Job said, he loved your word more than his necessary food.
0: Mm-hmm.
1: And David said, as they panteth as the water, so he will be panteth as at your word.
0: Mm-hmm.
1: Lord, let them have that zeal, that thirst, that they will, you will keep them always. Be with Rosanna, dear Lord, and Father, Marina's mom. Father, thank you for the many years upon her life. Thank you for the way you have kept her, dear Jesus. Keep underneath your care. Keep underneath your power. Keep on.

0: pray to be dear Lord. Bless the Ogis family and keep them underneath your care, oh Lord. Let your name be praised. Be Sister Camilla, bless and keep her. Help her to remain faithful. Help her to remain true. Help her to continue to carry on, dear Lord, with you in the name of Jesus. Lord, I praise and magnify your name. I exalt you, for you are holy, for you are mighty, for you are true and faithful. I present Sister Venus in the UK to you at this moment and her family. Bless Venus. Keep Venus underneath your care. Grace, love, and power. A newly baptized member, new converts. Lord, grow this child, dear Lord, in you through your word, through commune with you through prayers, that you will keep her underneath your wings, keep underneath your shadow. Keep her, dear Lord, always. And her friend, Denroy, dear Lord, bless and keep. Let everything go well for your son as a driver on the road. Protect and guide him as you promise you will be in his going out and his coming in. I present him at this moment before you. Give him a special anointing to remain in the fold, also to continue to walk faithfully and true to you. Bless and keep, Lord. Transform him every day and lead this child and save him, dear Lord. Save them, Lord. Let your work carry on and let your name be praised. Bless Venus, children, her grand, her whole family, and let everything go well according to your will. I present the Mason's family before you, Sister Mason. Bless her business. Strengthen her. Bless her children. Bless her husband. Let everything go well for her in the name of Jesus. Lord, sometimes, Lord, the knee sometimes giving her a little knock, Lord, but strengthen her bones. Strengthen her inside that everything will work well for her, dear Jesus. Occupy her always. And I thank you for the many blessings upon her life and what you have done for her. I present the Mason. Titus Mason to you. Bless Titus. Keep Titus underneath your care. Keep Titus underneath your grace also. One who have said yes to you. Be for his mind. Be for his understanding always to listen to your voice through preaching and whereby he can transform and be occupied. Be for Titus. Be for the sisters of your call, Tony and David and James. Lord, direct all to you and keep them underneath your care always and power and strengthen them always and let the blessing flow. I present Carol before you and husband. Thank you for the many blessings you have bestowed and the goodness of you and the love of you upon Carol's life and husband Gasper. You have placed them how many years, Lord, to feed the poor. And Lord, they're doing it together. To God be the glory for the way you have kept them, the blessing you have bestowed upon them. But we are asking for more, dear, just that they will carry on the work, because more people is joining and they need more money to buy more things. So bless them financially, that the people, dear Lord, is so happy to see when you get up, you have a cup of tea to it and a bread and something you need. To God be the glory, because they are bread and water sure. And we have placed them, dear Lord, with such, dear Lord, to do for your people. Lord, continue to bless them spiritually and physically as well to do great. The husband going to the school and proclaim you. I ask of your anointing upon him also and the word of you in his mouth, that he will, dear Lord, always bring joy to the joy from you to the children, where they will turn to you, dear Lord, because the enemy under attack and he attacking the schools, he attacking wherever he can. So the children belongs to you. So Lord, use your son that he will bring joy to your children. Father, have your ways and let your will be done. Let your will be done, dear Jesus. Yes. We give you praise always and thanks in Jesus' name. Amen.
1: And amen, amen. Praise God. We want to come back to the lines now. We want to thank God for such a spirit-filled first session. And we're coming back for another session right now. The numbers are 452-1011, 452-1011. And if you desire to use the WhatsApp, the number is 461-9647. So you can call us on either of these lines, and we'll be more than happy to take your calls this morning. All right, Isaiah 1:18, God admonishes us, come now. Come when?
0: Now.
1: Come now.
0: Praise the Lord.
1: And let us reason together.
0: Let us reason.
1: Saith the Lord.
0: Amen.
1: Yes, that's what the Lord wants us to reason.

0: Though your sins be as scarlet, they shall be as white as snow. Though they be red like crimson, they shall be as wool. With God, forgiveness is complete.
1: Amen.
0: The condition is that we come.
1: Yes.
0: Yeah?
1: Yes.
0: Come and reason with him.
1: Yes.
0: Don't lie to him.
1: Just come.
0: Open. Come and have an open conversation.
1: Yes. Nothing harder. Just come.
0: No matter what your sins have been.
1: Yeah.
0: It could be the dirtiest thought you had. It could be the dirtiest thing you did.
1: Yeah.
0: It could be the most heinous crime.
1: Yeah.
0: That's scarlet. He will make it as white as snow.
1: Amen.
0: Clean it up.
1: Amen.
0: You'll not be able to see it anymore.
1: Amen.
0: If it is red like crimson, wow, that's deep red, eh?
1: Yeah.
0: That's very red.
1: Sin is red.
0: Yeah. Blood red. Dirty. Filthy.
1: But it calls red to cover red, eh?
0: No.
1: The blood of Jesus cover red.
0: Yes, but we can do nothing of our own selves. We can do nothing.
1: Take his blood to cover red.
0: That's right. That's a miracle. Miracle.
1: Red to cover red.
0: Power miracle.
1: Power. Only his blood can cover.
0: Don't ask me how that can happen, Sister Deborah.
1: Only in Jesus alone.
0: Only in Jesus.
1: Amen.
0: So even if it's red, dead red, blood red, whatever red it is, God is willing to make it
1: white as snow.
0: Yes.
1: Wow.
0: And as wool as well.
1: Yes.
0: And as wool.
1: As our character.
0: Yes. He's willing to clean us up completely.
1: A new heart, a new mind, a new walk.
0: Yes.
1: A new man.
0: And it's so complete. It's going to be like we have never sinned, you know.
1: Yes.
0: Like we have never sinned.
1: Oh, wow.
0: That's how complete forgiveness is and will be.
1: Amen.
0: We'll stand before God one day as if we have never sinned.
1: Yes.
0: I don't deserve it.
1: Oh, yes.
0: I do not deserve it for sure.
1: Yeah.
0: I can tell you that.
1: No. You don't deserve it.
0: So how do I obtain that? Acts chapter 2 and verse 38. Then Peter said unto them,
1: Repent. And be baptized.
0: And be baptized. Every one of you. In the name of Jesus Christ. For the remission of sins. And ye shall receive.
1: The Holy Spirit.
0: The gift of the Holy Ghost. So according to this, we can only receive the Holy Spirit, the gift, when we repent and we are baptized.
1: Yes, and it is so true.
0: Yes.
1: Receiving the gift of the Holy Spirit, you're able to be kind, true, loving.
0: Yes.
1: That's the fruit of the Spirit, you know.
0: Yes.
1: That's the gift of the Spirit.
0: Amen.
1: Because if you have the gift of, I will be able to love you even though you do the wrong. Oh my God, thank you. And we need to repent to receive such gift.
0: That's right. So there are some people that can be nice, but that doesn't mean that they have the gift of the Holy Spirit.
1: Oh, wow.
0: Doesn't mean that.
1: No.
0: This comes from God.
1: Amen.
0: Every good and every perfect gift.
1: It's from above.
0: Comes from God, not from man.
1: Amen.
0: And that's beautiful. That's Acts chapter 2, verse 38. So, the scripture in Acts 13, and by him all that believe are justified from all things.
1: Yeah, justified from all things, if we only believe.
0: Believe, that's it.
1: Wow.
0: Be justified. For which you could not be justified by the law of Moses. So, you see? This is
1: the law cannot justify us.
0: Ceremonial law. The ceremonial law cannot justify us.
1: No.
0: The blood of sheep and goats and these things.
1: No.
0: Yeah, that's why we don't go and kill animals and so on. That was pointing to Jesus, that's the one that could.
1: Amen.
0: The one that could justify us.
1: As the creator.
0: Yeah.
1: Take the creator alone to save his creature.
0: Yeah. So the blood of sheep and goats was pointing to the real
1: Redeemer.
0: The real McCoy, as they say, the real deal, Jesus Christ.
1: Amen.
0: Type had to meet anti-type.
1: Anti-type, yeah.
0: Colossians 2:13, and you, being dead in your sins and the circumcision of your flesh, has he quickened together with him, having forgiven you all trespasses. See? God's desire is to forgive us all trespasses.
1: Yes, all, not some.
0: All. Every single one.
1: Every single.
0: And if we do not accept that free gift, what happens to us?
1: That's it. Eh?
0: We'll be lost.
1: Yes, he gave it to us free. If we miss heaven, we choose to. Eh?
0: Yes.
1: Because Christ did everything, gave us everything. Empty heaven for us. What do we want again?
0: He made a provision for every
1: of course.
0: Blessing.
1: So if we miss heaven, we choose to.
0: Yeah. It's going to be a sad day when people that want to hold on to their sins will have to hold on to it forever.
1: We'll see.
0: Yeah.
1: We'll see. The wages of sin is death and death eternal. Mm-hmm. And we choose death over righteousness.
0: Yes. And that's why when people have been forgiven, they themselves learn to forgive others.
1: Amen.
0: Yeah, that's how it works.
1: Amen.
0: Forgiven people forgive.
1: Amen.
0: When they understand what Jesus has done, they in likewise do the same.
1: True.
0: That's why it says in Matthew 6:14, for if you forgive men their trespasses, your heavenly Father will also forgive you.
1: That's right.
0: So God forgive us long before we even deserve.
1: And we recite in the prayer and then we don't even understand. We're still hating, we still hold grudges. And we recite in the prayer all the time. We want God to forgive us, but we don't forgive.
0: So he calls us to forgiveness.
1: Yeah.
0: And then we ask for it. That's the formula. God calls us.
1: Yeah.
0: We ask for it. Forgiveness. He forgives us.
1: Mm-hmm.
0: And then we are free.
1: Mm-hmm.
0: That's how it works.
1: Yeah.
0: God is the one who initiates it. He calls us. We're running from him. We sin, we run.
1: Yes,
0: he calls us. Adam and Eve, where are you?
1: Yes. Running.
0: We ask for forgiveness. He forgives us, cleanses us, and gives us a new life.
1: Amen.
0: That's
1: Amen.
0: It.
1: Amen.
0: Don't hide.
1: Amen.
0: Don't hide from him. Don't run. 452-1011 and 461-9647. Yes. Beautiful.
1: Amen.
0: God is so wonderful.
1: Yes.
0: He's not willing that any should perish.
1: And we cannot hide our sin. As he said in Proverbs, I think, so if we cover our sins,
0: we will not prosper. But if we confess
1: and
0: forsake, we'll have mercy.
1: Yeah, love mercy.
0: Praise God.
1: So merciful God, ready to save us.
0: Long time, sister.
1: Yeah, long time.
0: From eternity past, long time.
1: What a world I'll be if we all turn to him.
0: Yeah, amen.
1: What a world. What St. Lucia, we all turn to him. The Caribbean will be so sweet.
0: Amen, sister. The world.
1: The whole world.
0: Amen.
1: If you just turn to him, turn and repent and say, check Nineveh.
0: Yes.
1: Nineveh, when they heard the word of God, even the prime minister or the king, repent,
0: Oh, what a beautiful
1: repented,
0: God.
1: Yeah.
0: Isaiah 1:18. For thou, Lord, art God, art good and ready to forgive.
1: Yeah.
0: See that?
1: That's the God we see.
0: Ready. He's ready.
1: Hello, it's ready.
0: And plenteous in mercy.
1: Oh, wow. Plenteous.
0: And to all them that call upon him. That's a condition.
1: Mm-hmm.
0: He's ready. He's waiting. But we need to call upon him.
1: Amen.
0: We need to call. The provision is set. Everything is ready. All we need to do in sincerity is call upon him.
1: Amen.
0: And he will forgive. He will pardon. He will show mercy.
1: Mm-hmm.
0: He delights.
1: Once reading the word of God, it will be a changed world.
0: Amen, sister.
1: You don't know him, we're not reading the word. We're reading all nonsense.
0: Mm-hmm. Mercy.
1: To feed our mind. But it was feeding on the word. We would see such beauty and...
0: Yeah.
1: Oh, loving God's word, and we just turn to him.
0: That's the change the world needs, my sister.
1: But we are not reading. I don't care. Just get up. We own ourselves. Just get up and go.
0: That's why there's so much trouble with the youth.
1: Yeah.
0: That's why there's so much divorce in marriages.
1: Oh, my God.
0: That's why there's so lack of the Spirit of God in the churches.
1: Yes.
0: And that's why...
1: that priest together stays.
0: Yep. And that's why... There's so much corruption in government.
1: So much corruption because we turn our backs on God. If only we are humble and we turn away.
0: And that's why there's so much breaking of the laws.
1: Yes, people, I'm God. I can do what I want.
0: Yeah.
1: Don't tell me what to do.
0: It's only because we
1: disobedient.
0: Have been disobedient. 4-5-2-10-11 and 4-6-1-9-6-4-7. These are the numbers to call, and we are awaiting your calls as you petition heaven. Speak the word in season and out of season. That's what the Bible admonishes us to do. Speak the word. Send a word to somebody this morning.
1: Amen. Amen.
0: We have a call coming in. Praise FM, you're on the air. Good morning.
2: Good morning to you, Brother Rodney. What were you? With your I mean, you said by your voice.
0: Yes, yeah, Sister Susie.
2: All is well?
0: By the grace of God, yes.
2: You said that you? I miss your voice too. All is well?
1: Yeah, all is well, my sis. How are you doing?
2: Thank God for life.
1: Yes, you
2: I'm happy that you're there on this morning.
1: Amen.
2: God bless you, Sister Deborah. Continue doing the good work you're doing. Oh,
1: thank you, sis.
2: Bless
1: thank
2: you. Bless your family, wherever they are far and near.
1: I receive it.
2: May God's grace upon everyone this morning.
1: Oh, praise the Lord.
2: In the name of Jesus Christ of Nazareth.
1: Amen.
2: Yes,
1: amen.
2: Brother Rodney. Brother Rodney, Sister Deborah, I would like to ask for Brother. You're with me, Sister Nathan, Brother David Mitchell.
1: Yeah.
2: Michelle.
0: Yeah, I saw a call last night coming this morning. Really called last night. Were you on last night with the...
2: No. I think I wasn't really calling.
1: I'm not hearing him for you.
2: I don't know. But Michelle...
0: He called last night.
1: Oh, he called last night? Really, so,
2: yeah. He called last night?
0: I think so. Yeah.
2: No, it wasn't him. You have no phone.
0: Well, I saw something.
1: Oh, he has no phone.
2: Yeah, his phone out of service.
1: Oh, no wonder not hearing.
2: His phone out of service. He need a breakthrough. He need help.
1: Oh, okay.
2: Because I have a friend that go there and he say, he really need help. His phone not working.
0: You need to give him a call. Okay.
2: You need to check him and give him a little call.
0: Yes.
2: I don't know how you call him, but his house phone not working. I don't know if he have a cell.
0: Mm-hmm. But he has a cell, I think.
2: Oh, he has a cell?
1: Mm-hmm.
2: Okay.
0: Okay,
2: so I want to wish him well that God will continue to lay down upon him.
1: Okay.
2: Whatever breakthrough, whatever help he needs, that he'll find the help that he needs in the name of Jesus.
1: Amen. Amen.
2: And Sister Shamo, and her family, so I like to hear her voice. Mm-hmm. Pray for Sister Shamo.
1: Mm-hmm.
2: Sister Bernadette in Balata. No, Sister Shamo always can pray for her. I'm not hearing from her at all. And to pray for all sick and shut in. Those who were at the hospital, the doctors, most time you have to remember those people, the doctors and the nurses are taking policemen, policewomen, firemen, firewomen, and to, somebody, Sister Petrona in Boca, she's not well, can you pray for her for me, please? And to all the drivers on the road, so these are too many accidents are happening, people, all drivers. Minibus drivers, all drivers, they take me, take it easy in the road. Too many people are losing their life on that road. And pray for my family, my sisters, my nieces, my nephew, my caregiver, Shana and her family, my sister, my niece, Jacqueline. She's not too well, there's a good person. I pray for me, please.
1: Okay,
2: my sisters, Irene, Cynthia, my entire family.
1: Good family. Yes.
2: My entire family. And to pray for that my community in Masha. All our little boys and girls in my community. A special prayer. So, I think that's all for now. May God blessings upon you. Remember Bakatel as well. Sister Pelma, I give blessings to you. Everyone in Bakatel as well. Thank you very much. Have a wonderful day.
1: All right. Yeah, my sister. Yeah,
2: thanks a lot.
1: Yeah,
2: God bless. Bye-bye.
0: All right, we want to thank God for Sister Susie. Yes, we miss you too. We haven't heard in a while. All right, we continue to take the calls to our final session at 4-5-2-10-11 and 4-6-1-9-6-4-7. As we continue claiming the promises of God, as we continue thanking God for all that he has done for us. We give God all the praise.
1: Amen.
0: And all the honor and glory belongs to him.
1: Yes, Jesus.
0: 1 John 2:12 reminds us, I write unto you, little children, because your sins are forgiven you for his name's sake. That's powerful. It's not for my name's sake, but for Sister Deborah's name's sake. It's for Jesus' name's sake.
1: Yes, so true.
0: You see, God will do things for us because we believe in his son. We trust his son. We accept the sacrifice of Jesus. God will do amazing things for us. He will forgive us because of his son, Jesus. Because of the link that Jesus has made with humanity, the God-man. That Jesus became one of us. Because of that, God is willing to forgive us. And he's willing to cleanse us because Jesus took on humanity.
1: Yes.
0: To bear all our sins.
1: Oh my God.
0: As we confess them, as we forsake them.
1: Yes, Lord.
0: God will do amazing things for us. Thank God. What a wonderful God.
1: Yes.
0: What a wonderful God.
1: Wonderful. So wonderful.
0: Imagine somebody's willing to take all my guilt, my shame.
1: Yeah, upon him.
0: All my debts.
1: Imagine upon him. He took.
0: Put that on himself.
1: Yes.
0: What a wonderful God.
1: What? My God.
0: I don't deserve it.
1: Yes.
0: I don't deserve it. That's why I love Ephesians 1:7. It says, in whom we have redemption through his blood, the forgiveness of sins according to the riches of his grace.
1: Yeah.
0: Abundant grace.
1: Yes.
0: Abundant. Marvelous grace, the songwriter said.
1: Yes.
0: Grace that will pardon and cleanse.
1: Yes.
0: Grace, grace, marvelous grace.
1: Yes.
0: Grace that is greater than all our sins. Oh, what a graceful God.
1: Yes.
0: I tell you.
1: Mm-hmm.
0: So now, do I hold on to my sins or do I give it to Jesus?
1: Give it to Jesus.
0: All to him I surrender. We must surrender the sins.
1: Surrender to him.
0: Must surrender the...
1: He's willing to save us.
0: Yeah.
1: He's still our hope.
0: Yeah.
1: He's still on the throne.
0: Yep.
1: Just now we put in the priest robe down and put his king robe on and say, here I come, ready or not. Yes, who is ready still, who is filthy, who is holy, and he'll send the sins down.
0: Wow.
1: Just think about it.
0: Wow.
1: And you're not ready there, gnashing of teeth.
0: Yeah.
1: Wailing. See the cloud bursting, then you're not ready.
0: Oh my.
1: Thunder and noise and trumpets. Blowing and you're not ready. What a day that will be. We'd never sit down and think about that day. Imagine in a little thunder, we're blocking our ears. We're so afraid we'll run in.
0: Yeah.
1: Father's God's day. What day that will be.
0: Wow.
1: Powerful and dreadful day.
0: Dreadful.
1: Yeah.
0: It's going to be a dreadful day.
1: Dreadful day.
0: It'll be a happy day for those who...
1: Endure, those who remain.
0: Give their life.
1: Righteous.
0: Yes.
1: Imagine you're ready, then you know you're already marked, and you see the court coming. No more pain, no more suffering, no more sin. You have washed you in the blood of the Lamb, and you're waiting for the coming of Christ.
0: Oh,
1: you're waiting there. What?
0: Praise the Lord.
1: My God.
0: This is our God.
1: God.
0: This is our God.
1: We need to be ready, church. We need to be ready, St. Lucia. Grace. Be ready. He's coming. And we cannot make ourselves ready. Just surrender, repent. Repent and surrender to the Lord.
0: Forsake
1: sin.
0: Yes. Turn our backs on it.
1: Yes.
0: By his grace.
1: Turn our back. Hate sin. Have a hatred for sin.
0: Perfect hatred.
1: Yes. Get victory over sin, man, by the blood of the Lamb.
0: Yes. All by his grace.
1: All by his grace. Yes. We have to just think and check how we came to this world. What purpose? We have to check. If we don't ask ourselves questions, something is wrong. Yeah. Just get up and go on every day. Get up and move on and get up and move on. We are here for a purpose.
0: Why he took on the spitting.
1: Yes.
0: The beating.
1: Yes.
0: The torture.
1: Yes.
0: The shame. The ridicule.
1: Imagine somebody insult you, just pulling probably a gloss and just saying it in you. And you have to say, oh dear, only somebody, how you will feel. Sinners. Father, I will retaliate to tell you the truth. I will not take it. But because he didn't retaliate, we are saved today. To God be the glory.
0: Hallelujah. Hallelujah.
1: What?
0: Hallelujah.
1: Somebody just calls. That's why we have to really ask the Lord to change us. Because somebody probably step on your door. You're ready to die.
0: Yes.
1: And check so many things. And the very same that did him. He said, forgive them because he don't know what they're doing.
0: Mm-hmm.
1: My God.
0: That's love. That's love.
1: Yes, what a love. What agape love.
0: And you see, if we had that love, there'd be no hatred and no violence.
1: We can have that love if we only surrender to the Lord. Yeah. Let the Spirit of the Lord take over us. That's the only way. Kill self and let the Spirit take over. That's the only way.
0: Love.
1: Make David, Moses was the meekest man who ever lived, although he fought in the last moment.
0: He lost his temper.
1: Yes, but he was the meekest man who ever lived, you know. Meek.
0: Jesus, thank God, Jesus did not lose his temper.
1: Yes.
0: Thank God, Jesus took everything. Imagine they took his clothes, they stripped him naked.
1: Naked.
0: Yeah, and he still didn't lose his temper.
1: Insult all the time. Insulting all the time. Imagine strip you naked and beat you.
0: Yeah.
1: And your very own, your very own, the Jews.
0: They also created. Yeah.
1: Kill him. Mm-hmm. Crucify him. We don't want him. We want Caesar as our king. We don't have no king but Caesar. My God.
0: Well, I was there too, Sister Deborah.
1: Huh?
0: I say I was there too. My sin put him there.
1: Yes. Yes.
0: It was my sin.
1: Our sins.
0: Yeah.
1: Our sins. Pilate said, I don't find no fault in this man.
0: Mm-hmm.
1: This man have no fault. That's truth in front of me. It's a kill truth. Give us evil instead. Give us lies.
0: Wow.
1: Oh my God.
0: Wow.
1: What? Father, help us and save us in this world. God. Save us, dear Jesus.
0: Yes, please. Save us,
1: Holy Father.
0: We need you.
1: Help us to see the need to pray. Help us to see the need to seek you, dear Lord, for your word, where your word can transform, we can be whole and change.
0: Amen. Amen. Let's do our final session of prayer.
1: Let's pray. Oh, Holy One of Israel, we just thank you for your blood.
0: Mm-hmm.
1: We thank thee for Calvary. We thank thee for your love, dear Jesus.
0: Mm-hmm.
1: We thank thee for being so patient with us, dear Jesus. Long suffering.
0: Mm-hmm.
1: Father, you love us. We don't understand that love. We call it, your word call it agape love.
0: Mm-hmm.
1: A love has no end.
0: Mm-hmm.
1: A love have no measure, Lord, always. Wow. Father, thank you, Jesus.
0: Oh, wow.
1: Because your great love to humanity, Lord, we are saved today.
0: Mm-hmm.
1: We are saved, dear Jesus.
0: Thank you.
1: Open men's hearts, open men's eyes, dear Jesus, for them to see the goodness of you, to see the love of you, to understand Calvary, where they will turn their hearts to you. The heart that is so hard and wicked, only you can change it.
0: Amen.
1: You said you will melt that heart and will put your words within that will not sin against you. If we don't have your word, we'll sin against you. Only you, if we accept you, you will place the word where we can walk uprightly with you.
0: Yes.
1: Father, in Jesus' name, we call upon you this morning. Hear our voice. Make a difference in St. Lucia. Make a difference in the world.
0: Amen.
1: You came, dear Lord, when the enemy think he had us. You came and you demonstrate such love to bring us back. We have nothing to complain. And say it's because of Adam and Eve. You took Adam, the second Adam, on. This the second Adam warned the enemy.
0: Yes.
1: You did it, dear Jesus. And you already, you are the way, the truth, and the life. When we have you, we have all. So turn hearts to you this morning and save your people. I present Sister Susie before you. Bless that daughter of yours. Strengthen her. Thank you for the way you have kept her, dear Lord. Physical light, dear Lord, she not seen. But Lord, you have given us 5 senses. Boost it in the name of Jesus. And I'm asking of you to protect her, even though she not seen the way she should. But Lord, her step, you direct her step. You direct her real mind, her mind to you, dear
0: Amen.
1: Jesus.
0: Amen.
1: Where she will grow spiritually every day with you. Bless that daughter of yours. Keep underneath your care, grace, love, and power. Save Sister Susie and family Irene and all the other sisters, brothers, nieces, nephews, cousins. Save them in Jesus' name.
0: Amen.
1: Be with her neighborhood. Let her light shine in that neighborhood, dear Jesus, where others can turn to you. Father, we are your instrument, and if we only live according to your will, our life alone is a testimony where hearts can turn to you. So as, dear Lord, she know you, let her step remain with you and let her life reflect you, where many can turn to you through her.
0: Yes.
1: With David Mitchell, dear Father, bless that son of yours. Wherever he is right now at home, protect and guide, strengthen him. And Lord, send a good Samaritan to bless him. Lord, I say his phone is giving trouble, whatever problem, whatever situation. Intervene, dear Jesus, that everything go well with your son. Father, touch him, strengthen him, keep him, direct and lead him. Whatever aches and pain we present to you, whereby you can put that touchlight within, and whatever that causing the pain, Lord, you can fix it. Be with him always spiritually. Grow him in you. Let him have that love for your word and commune with you, that everything will go well. The word and prayer go hand in hand. So rest on his heart to know the more we pray, the more we commune with you, the more in your word we change. So have your ways in this man's life and direct him always. I claim the healing power upon his life, that everything go well with him. I present Sister Lucy Chalmon before you. Bless that daughter of yours and her family, Bernadette. That's her friend. Keep her by your grace. And all her list before me, Lord. Lucia and the drivers, the Corinth, the her neighborhood, the Antipo drivers, Lord, be with them all. The Leclerc drivers, be with them all on the road. Protect, be for her children, the two sons, the one in the USA, Lynn and husband and daughter. Bless and keep them underneath your care. Individually, all have their different needs, but you are the supplier. In you we live all, as your word said. In you do we live, move, and have our being. In you do we trust. So I place the situation into your hands and the needs. Take full control of Shamon. Let everything go well according to your will. Be with her friends, small. Protect and guide and direct. Be with Kathleen, be with Marilyn, be with Jean, be with Elra, be with Elmer. Bless the four sisters in the name of Jesus, and let everything flow according to your will. We bless you, for you are a great God and one who understands and one who can do great. Holy and mighty is your true name. Where can we go again, dear Lord? You are the way. You are the way maker. The way, the one who can pave our way, the one who can make our path straight, the one, dear Lord, who can bring joy and power and strength and blessing to us. Thank you, Jesus, where we can call upon you with faith and you can do mighty things for us. So take full control of Lucy Chalmon Lis, and let your will be done. Leave the sick, the shut-ins. Have your ways in all of them, dear Lord, individually, and draw all to you. Let healing flow. Let men be saved. Let men be set free. Let men be healed by you. As you said, you heal all our diseases. You will forgive all our sins. Sins have us sick. So, Lord, heal, forgive, set free. Leave the hospitals. Lord, with the doctors, the nurses, take full control. Let everything go well according to your will. Let the doctors, Lord, give the right medication. Direct them for thy spirit, the nurses to do their part. Let everything flow. Let your people set free. Touch every ward, every room. The cooks, the janitors, the cleaners. Be with everyone who engage. And Lord, set your people free. Wellness center and the health centers. Lord, go before. Policemen, firemen, the jail. Dear Lord, take full control of everyone that is working. Everyone, Lord, take control and let everything go well according to your will. Save your people. Be with every community in St. Lucia. Be with, dear Jesus, the villages, the city. Take control of St. Lucia, Lord, and let everything go well. Lord, the whole Caribbean, the whole world. Touch your people and turn hearts to you. With those on the road, dear Lord, so many things are happening now. So many things, Lord, reckless driving. Let the people take it easy, dear Jesus. And some of them, they're driving with alcohol. Some of them are driving with high with cigarettes and marijuana, and they cannot even see the road. Let them know they have to be cautious. They have to do things right.
0: Amen.
1: Lord, be with the road. Protect all drivers and let everything go well according to your will. I present, dear Jesus, Jacqueline, protect and guide and direct your daughter. Strengthen her, patron her. Be with her, Lord, direct and keep. Be with the community of Marsh, I present before you. Lord, your people, Lord, they need to be saved. Touch the community of Marchand and let your will be done there, dear Jesus. Let your name be praised there at all times as you have placed a church on the hill. Let us magnify your name there where those in the valley can hear and turn to you. So many young, dear Lord, they need to be saved. Touch the community of Marsh and make a difference. Bagatel, do the same, dear Lord. I felt myself, Susie said to pray for Bagatel. So touch Bagatel in a special way.
0: Amen.
1: And Lord, touch those on the block. Restore men, turn hearts to you. Deliver, dear Lord, and set free.
0: Amen.
1: Lord, hear our voice this morning and make a great transformation, dear Lord, there. Great things, dear Lord, and turn hearts to you. I present Sister Felma, strengthen that child in the faith. Keep her, Lord, underneath your care, your power, your strength in your word. Bless her family, bless her children. Direct all to you. Make a difference in Felma's life always as one who on the path of righteousness. Bless that child continually and keep her. Be Sister Alphonse, her neighbor. Strengthen them, dear Lord, to let that light they have found in you shine on that hill there where they're living, where many hearts can turn to you. Let the love of Jesus reign always in their hearts, where they will pass it on to their neighborhood, dear Jesus. Bless their children, bless their grand. Keep them ever closer to you and true to you. And all those who are living, all believers that living at Bagatel, let their light shine. Let it shine in Jesus' name.
0: Amen, amen.
1: Where two hearts can turn to you. Lord, take control. Take control of Marchand, dear Lord. Marchand congregation.
0: Mm-hmm.
1: Be the elders, dear Lord. Touch every heart to know their role and lead according to your will. Elder St. Rose ahead. Lead, help him, dear Lord, with thy spirit power to always lead in the right way. And all the other board of elders with him. But Brother Garcy, Sister Rose, Brother Ogis, Richie and Tommy and Cuthbert and Brother Jean-Paul. Lord, name it, dear Jesus. Touch every heart. Touch everyone. Save all in thy kingdom, Elder Smith. Touch all, dear Lord, and draw all to you and use all for your honor and glory. Take full control of the different departments. Help us to know you have placed us, Lord, to exalt your name and to win souls. Help us to know our role, that we're doing it in the right way, dear Jesus. We are always allowing you to lead. That's the way we're able to do it. If you, we open to you to lead in the right way. Father, take full control. Lord, be with us all. Castries congregation as well. Right in the city. Let the church proclaim you at all times.
0: Amen.
1: Let, dear Lord, your word be heard at all times in the church. Let the spirit power move in the church, gracious God. Father, there's a time we have to pray. We have to fast. We have to come together. It's now. That's not the time for us to pray cold and pull ourselves. That's the time we have to draw closer to you coming soon. As your word said, we find as though you're coming, you delay, so we have time, we live in anyhow. No! That's the time we need to be ready, dear Jesus. Turn hearts to you. Turn men to you, dear Jesus.
0: Amen.
1: And let us continue to do the work. Move laziness in us.
0: Amen.
1: And empower us with the spirit of the love of God. Help us to love for souls. Where we can do the work you have called to do. Leave those in my community where I found the Lord, Roblo. Take control of the people there, dear Lord. The new the backsliders, bring them in. So many, Lord, was walking with you now. Lord, they out. Bring them in. Bring them in, dear Jesus.
0: Amen.
1: The young men, they think, I don't have nothing to do, Jesus. Give them back the alcohol. Give them back the tattoos. Running, Father, that is not the life. That's of the devil.
0: Yes.
1: Once they in, he introduced them. He's showing them the things. What are you doing there? You young. You don't do. You don't explore yet. You don't enjoy life yet. Come. Just but his aim is to destroy. When he give them that to destroy them, dear Jesus. Lord, give them the spiritual eye that they will get rid of it, or they will rebuke the enemy always, dear Jesus.
0: Mm-hmm.
1: And they will turn to you. Save your people. Save your people. Save the young people, dear Jesus. Those who left the fold, bring them back in. Bring the backsliders back in.
0: Mm-hmm.
1: Turn their hearts to you, dear Jesus. I present Roblo community. Touch everyone there. And let hearts be turned to my whole family entirely. My brothers, sisters. Turn them to you, my mom. Help her to remain faithful always.
0: Amen.
1: And keep her dear, Jesus. I present Sister Sensi before you, Rock All. Touch the daughter of yours. Strengthen her always. Sister Morrow, that not doing too well. Touch her, dear Jesus. And those that seek in the fold, I press all to you, Brother Byron. That suffer stroke, touch that man and turn him to you completely. Strengthen him, even though he could move how he want. But Lord, that's your son. Save that child.
0: Amen.
1: His sister Linda also touch so many on their back. So many cannot move how they want. But what's on their back, let them, their faith grow in you.
0: Mm-hmm.
1: Let them remain faithful. Let them remain true. I know sometimes it's frustrating to see who was moving. We could have do so many. And if you have to say, take a cup, sometimes find you taking too long. If you could have, you was on your feet, would have do it faster. But let them take it easy. Mm-hmm. Let them be thankful. Even when somebody bring a cup of water, we have to be thankful. Father, be with them, dear Jesus, and save those people. Mm-hmm. Save them, Lord, and strengthen their faith in you. I say on their back, they cannot move. Strengthen their faith in you and save them. If you see Shalman of Bacatel and family, bless Peter Dante. Take control of them and draw them to you. Grace, strengthen her and keep her always underneath your care. Brother Branch in the States, I present to you, Lord, bless and keep. Strengthen him as Lord. He's eager to do the work financially. He's moving there, Lord, and do what he's doing, that the work will carry on right in St. Lucia. Bless Brother Branch. Keep him underneath your care. Strengthen him. Bless the small family also. Sherrington and Kern and Lovely, Lovell and husband. Bless the family. Keep them Rhoda. Bless the small family, dear Jesus. And let everyone go well according to your will. Continue to brief Brother Branch. Take control of him to carry on the good work. And to remain faithful until the end. Be with Lord, every one of us. Strengthen us in the power of the Lord.
0: Amen.
1: Be with Rodney again. Strengthen him. Bless his list. Bless him, dear Jesus. Anoint that head of him. Touch the lips of him to always speak the truth and the truth alone. Amen. And the truth will turn hearts to you.
0: Amen.
1: Bless his ministry. Strengthen him physically, spiritually, that he will continue to grow in the grace of the Lord with his team. Father, bless his, what you have blessed him, Lord. I ask him the blessing upon his garden. Let it continue to flourish in the name of Jesus. We just put the seed in the soil, but who is putting the food? Who is growing you? So I claim your blessing upon the two hands you have given him. Let it bless by you that he will flourish. And I know by flourishing, he will give everybody a taste.
0: Thank you, Lord.
1: To God be the glory, because when you bless us, it's a chain.
0: Yes.
1: When we bless us, it's not for ourselves alone to give.
0: Amen.
1: And I claim in blessing upon this man, blessing on all what you have blessed him with, where he will be a blessing to others.
0: Thank you, Lord.
1: Bless Trevor with him. Bless his study group, his prayer list, his the notebook with many names. Lord, reach out and touch with your holy hands and empower and strengthen and deliver and heal and do all according to your will. Let your blessing flow and let the Spirit move in Jesus' name. Amen.
0: Amen.
1: Amen.
0: And amen, my sister. Praise thank you. May God continue to tremendously bless you.
1: Amen. Thank you.
0: Your ministry as you continue out there in the field.
1: Amen.
0: Encouraging so many persons who need the encouragement.
1: Amen.
0: And who are seeking God.
1: Amen.
0: They want to be touched by God and they're not sure how to find him, but he has placed persons like you.
1: Amen.
0: Out there on the field so that you can point them to Jesus.
1: Amen.
0: So may God continue to wonderfully bless your ministry.
1: Yeah, you're doing a wonderful work as well.
0: Yes. Praise God. All glory and honor
1: belongs to him.
0: And praise belongs to God. He's such a wonderful God.
1: Praise his name.
0: So we give him thanks.
1: Always.
0: And we praise him for being such a wonderful God.
1: Amen.
0: And we want to thank all those who called in and who were listening as well. We want to thank you for praying along with us and petitioning heaven on our behalf. May God continue to bless you tremendously. Yes, yes, yes, my dear sister. Yes, may God continue to bless you tremendously. All right, folks, as we continue to as we continue the rest of the programming here on Praise FM, we want to invite you to keep it locked and stay tuned. We have a wonderful session planned this morning on the Watchman that's coming up in just a bit. May God bless you tremendously.

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All right, today's weather report is provided by the HeroNormet office in VFO St. Lucia. And the following weather information released at 6 a.m. for the date, the 13th of September 2026. The present weather, partly cloudy. This is here in Aurora. Partly cloudy and hazy. The present temperature, 29 degrees Celsius or 84 degrees Fahrenheit. Yesterday's maximum temperature, 32 degrees Celsius or 90 degrees Fahrenheit. Wow, that's scorching, right? Last night's minimum temperature, 28 degrees Celsius or 82 degrees Fahrenheit. Relative humidity, 80%. And the wind at Hiranora is blowing from the east northeast at 21 miles per hour or 33 kilometers per hour. The 24-hour rainfall had ended at 2 a.m. today, 1.2 millimeters. And the cumulative rainfall for September, 40.5 millimeters. At JFL Charles Airport for today, present weather, fair, with light haze. The present temperature, 28 degrees Celsius or 82 degrees Fahrenheit. Yesterday's maximum temperature, 31 degrees Celsius or 88 degrees Fahrenheit. And last night's minimum temperature, 26 degrees Celsius or 79 degrees Fahrenheit. The wind that is blowing east at 10 miles per hour, 17 kilometers per hour. And the relative humidity, 76%. The 24-hour rainfall ending at 8 p.m. last night, 1.6 millimeters. And the cumulative rainfall for September, 20.1 millimeters. Now sunrise, 5:52 a.m. That was this morning. Sunset this evening, 6:06 p.m. For tomorrow, 5:52 a.m. sunrise, and sunset at 6:05 p.m. For the 15th of September, sunrise, 5:52 a.m., sunset, 6:05 p.m. Let's take a look at Castries. Castries Harbor High, 5:05 a.m. and low at 10:32 a.m. Talking about the tides. High again at 4:49 p.m. and low at 11:19 p.m. The VFO Bay, the low at 12 a.m. and high at 6:12 a.m. The low at 11:59 a.m. and the high at 5:56 p.m. Now the seas in a 25-mile or 40-kilometer radius from St. Lucia. Today, 4 to 6 feet or 1.2 to 1.8 meters. Tonight, 3 to 5 feet or 0.9 to 1.5 meters. Tomorrow, during the day, 3 to 5 feet or 0.9 to 1.5 meters. Just remember, for a repeat of this weather report, or for more information on present weather conditions, you can call the weather hotline. That number is 454-3452. 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We certainly want to thank the folks at the Met office at Hiranora International Airport in VFO St. Lucia for that weather update. 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

0: Virtually everyone on the earth, regardless of religion or nationality, recognize that there is some form of battle raging in the world around us between the forces of good and evil. A colossal struggle between light and darkness, truth and error, oppression and freedom, right and wrong, and ultimately, life and death. What is the story behind this glaring paradox? Many religions, including the Bible, teach that beyond the three-dimensional veil of our physical world we see, there's another very real spiritual world we cannot see. In this unseen realm ever about us, we see a titanic battle raging between the supreme righteous hero and the ultimate evil villain. The big question is, who are these primary players? And how, where, and when did this cosmic crisis begin? This is the greatest mystery of the ages and the most amazing true story that has ever been told. This crisis now involves every person on Earth. Yes, every person.
1: There's a clash coming. And there's no way we're going to sail around the clash. The confrontation is...

is inevitable. The confrontation that is coming, so it's between Christian fundamentalism and Malta. My question is, who creates the violence in the name of religion so that you can finally end the violence in the name of religion? We are living in very, very serious times. They want the church and the state together to regulate conscience. So this is an appeal to the Protestant world. Will you look at your roots? Don't give up what others were prepared to die for. There he stood, and here he lived, and here he did the greatest work that posterity is about to forget. What is this series called? Rekindling the Reformation. The time for silence is past. The time to speak has come. What is Reformation all about? It's about the centrality of Christ. I'm tired of people saying Christianity is a crutch. It's not a crutch, it's a cross. This planet is covered in blood as a consequence of people who stood for righteousness and truth. This battle is the final conflict of Satan himself to eradicate the Son of God from the minds of men. Ah, okay. So this universal Christ will not be Jesus Christ. They're actually saying that this Jesus that is going to come is going to be different from the Jesus that already came. I believe with all my heart that Christianity is in the shaking period. What are we waiting for? A temple? So that the sacrificial system can be inaugurated again, which pointed to a Messiah who has already come? That makes no sense. The Jesuit Counter-Reformation is almost complete. This is Jesuit Counter-Reformation theology, and it has taken over the Protestant Church. These are the last events in the history of this world. We are one step away from heaven. The final issue will be the law of God. The final issue will be the Sabbath of the Lord. If I could tell you what's happening behind the scenes, even in my own life, your hairs would stand on end. Do you think it's acceptable to the rulers to preach a message like this? Because why should the world end with less of a manifestation of the glory of God than it began? The wars between Britain and Scotland were religious wars over the supremacy of Christ. We stand for this, and we will not be crushed. If we don't have a restoration and a reformation and a change of heart, we will be swept away. If we don't have the faith of Cranmer and Latimer and Ridley and Rogers and Knox, we will not make it. If we want to go to heaven, we need a total transformation. We need it as individuals, and we need it as a church. And the time has come to speak about these things, because we are told that the straight testimony will cause the shaking.

0: we will have to have a total transformation.
1: Welcome to The Watchman, every Sunday on Praise FM. This program looks into end-time events that prophecy tells us would usher in the coming of our Lord Jesus Christ. Here are your hosts, Brothers Junior Rodney and Trevor Siri.

0: and a wonderful first day of the week. Morning blessings to all of our listeners. How are you doing this morning? And Brother Trevor, morning blessings to you.
1: Yeah, good morning to you, my brother, and good morning to our all so loyal listenership.
0: Amen, indeed. Amen.
1: Our extended membership, listenership.
0: Oh, yes. So we're back after a short a mini break. We've been kind of busy on some fronts, so we're happy to be back with you today. There's much that we need to consider today, so we'll pray and then we'll go into what we have the Spirit has in store.
1: Let us pray. Our eternal, our merciful, our loving God, the great God of the universe, we recognize and acknowledge you as our King, as our Creator, as the Sovereign of the universe. We thank you for your love and for your kindness, your mercy, your grace. We thank you for the measure of faith that you have granted to every man. For we are told that without faith we are unable to be good, to be faithful to you. Without faith, we cannot know God. We thank you, Lord, for how you have led us in times past. We thank you, Father, for waking us up this morning. We thank you for this miracle of life. For without that life, Lord, nothing matters. The psalmist tells us that without, who in the grave will give you praise? So we thank you for life. We thank you, Lord, for how you have always worked with us. We have not always been faithful to you, Lord. We have fallen short. We have all sinned and come short of your glory. Mm-hmm. And so we ask for forgiveness, Lord.
0: Yes.
1: We confess all of those sins that so easily beset us, Lord. Mm-hmm. I pray, Lord, that we will give them up.
0: Yes.
1: We will give them up, even those little sins, those little darling sins that we secret in our deep recesses of our hearts. Mm-hmm. Take them, Lord, and do for us what no one else can do, which is to throw them into the deepest recesses of the ocean, never to be retrieved again. You have promised that you will forget those sins that you have forgiven us of. And we are so happy to have a God who is so forgiving, mm-hmm. so forgiving, long-suffering, always there with us. Always there with us, Lord. You are so loving, so loving. And so, Father, we ask for the presence of your Holy Spirit to lead with us. We are living in the dispensation of the Holy Spirit. And we ask, Lord, for us to always, always, never neglecting to spend time in your word, because it's your Holy Spirit who inspired the writers of your word. Lord, I pray that we will always come to you. Lord Jesus, work with us. Always work with us, because we cannot do anything on our own. Scripture tells us, I can do nothing on my own, but conversely, I can do all things through Jesus Christ who strengtheneth me. And so, Lord, we ask for your strength, for your courage, for the courage that we need. Encourage us when we are discouraged. Give us strength when we are enfeebled, so that we could stand firm. Because at the end of the day, Lord, on our own, we cannot do it. Thank you for being the only worthy one, for we are unworthy. You are our worthiness. You are our sufficiency, for we are deficient and we always need to come to you. Always to come to you, Lord. And so, Father, we ask for the presence of your Holy Spirit to lead and direct what we are doing, what we are saying, even right now and beyond. Stay with us, Lord, so that everything that is said and everything that we think and everything that we do will be only for your honor and for your glory. And let our conduct demonstrate that we are saved persons. In Jesus' name we pray. Amen and amen.
0: Amen. Amen. Praise God. All right, we're making use of the passage from 2 Peter chapter 1, verses 16 to 21. 2 Peter chapter 1, verses 16 to 21. If you have your Bibles with you, please open them as we examine the Word for some time. Let's go in the Word of God. 2 Peter chapter 1, verses 16 to 21.
1: Right. Yes. The second book of Peter, chapter 1. Mm-hmm. From verses 16 to 21.
0: Yes.
1: It's talking about, the subject matter is eyewitnesses. Eyewitnesses. For we have not followed cunningly devised fables when we made known unto you the power and coming of our Lord Jesus Christ, but were eyewitnesses of his majesty.
0: Verse 17 says, for he received from God the Father honor and glory when there came such a voice to him from the excellent glory, this is my beloved Son, in whom I am well pleased.
1: Verse 18, and this voice which came from heaven we heard when we were with him in the holy mount.
0: 19. We have also a more sure word of prophecy, whereunto ye do well that ye take heed, as unto a light that shineth in a dark place, until the day dawn and the day star arise in your hearts.
1: Verse 20. Knowing this first, that no prophecy of the scripture is of any private interpretation. 21. For the prophecy came not into old times by the will of man, but holy men of God spake as they were moved by the Holy Ghost. Amen.
0: Amen. Praise God.
1: Yes, so the inspiration of the writings, the holy writings, the holy writ, was under the inspiration of the Holy Spirit.
0: Yeah, and this is a pivotal point in our day for us to make, because many persons you speak to, they are in a doubt as to, since men wrote it.
1: Yes.
0: Since men are fallible, men make mistakes, then they're in a doubt as to whether or not this is a believable book.
1: And that is also applicable to the writings of the servant of the Lord.
0: Well, let me just read that as you put that up. She says,
1: mm-hmm.
0: The Bible was designed to be a guide to all who wish to become acquainted with the will of their Maker. To anybody who wants to be acquainted with the will of God, the book you should read is the Bible.
1: Amen.
0: God gave to men the sure word of prophecy. Where did it come from? God. It did not originate with man. Angels, following up, angels and even Christ himself came to make known to Daniel and John
2: all right
0: the things that must shortly come to pass. Those important matters that concern our salvation. I want to underline that word here this morning. Those important matters that concern our salvation were not left involved in mystery. They were not revealed in such a way as to perplex and mislead the honest seeker after truth. Said the angel by the prophet Habakkuk, write the vision, make it plain, that they may run that readeth it. Notice that, Brother Trevor, the angel didn't say to Habakkuk, write the vision and make it confusing.
2: Make it plain.
0: Plain.
2: Mm-hmm.
0: So that the reader would be able to understand.
2: Yeah, because God is not a God of confusion.
0: He'll not try to trick us.
2: Right.
0: So that's quoting Habakkuk 2:2. And it finishes off when it says, the word of God is plain to all who study it with a prayerful heart. So what's the problem when people come to the word, or they appropriate the word of God as something that is written by men, not to be believed, a confusing book, saying one thing there and another time it's saying something else? What is that spirit that they come to the word of God with?
2: An evil spirit. Certainly not the spirit of wisdom.
0: At all. Because if they come to it with the spirit of God, then the spirit of God will say, make it plain. As long as you come with a prayerful heart, you pray and you seek God, he will make it understandable to you.
2: And whenever you go to study, I always like to say read the scripture. I want us to see study. So it's more than just reading. You have to go with reverence.
0: Mm-hmm.
2: With reverence. Recognizing that these are the words of Almighty God.
0: Mm-hmm.
2: And so what you just said there early on, I chuckled when you bring up that quotation. So what does the Bible tell us in Revelation 1 verse 1? What does it see? It is the revelation of Jesus Christ, which God gave unto him to show unto his servants things which must shortly come to pass, and he sent and signified it by his angel unto his servant John. So John the Revelator received his inspiration and his revelation from who? From an angel who was a messenger from Jesus Christ.
0: So as a channel,
2: yes.
0: The Father, Jesus, the angel, and John.
2: That's it.
0: To us.
2: To us.
0: Okay, beautiful. Beautiful. So, what we were discussing here, there's a powerful statement in the writings of Ellen White. I have to highlight this lady, Sister Helena, reminded me of this. Well, she pointed it out, one of our studies. She said, she quoted this from Ellen White. She says, Ellen White says, the spirit in which you approach the study of the Bible determines whether you are guided by divine angels or misled by error. In fact, I'll look for the entire quote, but this is so powerful, because when we come to the scriptures, that's what we were saying just now. If it is not guided by the way we come is not guided by the Holy Spirit and the divine angels, then we will be misled or led to error by evil angels.
2: Yes.
0: Now, just imagine the persons who say they don't believe in the scriptures and they cast all doubt and shadows upon it. Who's guiding them in the study of scripture or in the reading of scripture?
2: Another spirit.
0: Another spirit, a spirit of evil angels.
2: Mm-hmm.
0: The evil angels are there and they are guiding their minds to encourage them to see what they want to see in the scripture.
2: Leaning on their own understanding and under the understanding of the evil one.
0: Yes. And that's so dangerous, because then now you have so many different denominations.
2: That's where the deception comes in.
0: Good thing we have not followed cunningly devised
2: Amen.
0: Fables. So let's go into our discourse for today. By the way, let's open the lines. We're opening the lines at 452-1011 real early. 452-1011 and 461-9647, so that you can call and make your submissions, and so we can take any questions that you would have pertaining to our discourse today. Let's go into it, Brother Trevor.
2: Mm-hmm.
0: Let's share with our brethren this morning. So let me begin. Satan's last day deceptions. By the way, this is last day events. And this is also found in Manuscripts Releases 8:346, written 1901. The servant of God says, "We are approaching the end of this earth's history." And if you don't believe that, well, maybe you're on another planet. And Satan is working as never before. He is striving to act as director of the Christian world.
2: Director.
0: Lights, camera, action. Director. With an intensity that is marvelous. What a choice of words she uses. He is working with his lying wonders. Satan is represented as walking about as a roaring lion. That's what most people get very confused about, Trevor.
2: No, sometimes, I was just checking, boy, sometimes the language is a kind of way sometimes, you know, because we know about marvelous grace, which is a good thing, but the power of the enemy is also marvelous. It's a bad thing.
0: It's heightened.
2: Yeah, it's like you are marveled.
0: Mm-hmm. Yep. So she continues and she says, Satan is represented as walking about as a roaring lion. Now the writers use a lot of metaphoric language. They use language in descriptive to describe the attributes. So that's why we have to be very careful how we read the scriptures. Mm-hmm. We cannot just read one passage and come home with that and say, yes, this. We must read the Bible here a little, there a little. Study the scriptures and study the writings of the spirit of prophecy as well, Ellen White.
2: Yeah, it's line upon line, precept upon precept.
0: Yes. So as we study the spirit of prophecy,
2: it also tells us that you cannot use one text to define a doctrine.
0: A text out of
2: context is a pretext for deception.
0: Yes. So part of the spirit of prophecy, which Ellen White is a part of, She says, seeking whom the devil, talking about the roaring lion analogy here, seeking whom he may devour. He desires to embrace the whole world in a confederacy, in his confederacy. Hiding his deformity. Where is he hiding? If we have to find his form or his deception, where should we expect it to be? He's hiding under the garb of Christianity.
2: Mercy, Lord.
0: So imagine a roaring lion in a Christian garb.
2: A roaring lion hidden within the group led by the Lamb.
0: Quote unquote.
2: Yes, the Lamb of God.
0: Quote unquote. Yeah. So he's a wolf in sheep clothing.
2: Exactly.
0: Yes. So she finishes off and she says, he assumes the attributes of a Christian. So should we be looking for a political leader that is Antichrist?
2: Should not.
0: Should we be looking for...
2: Isn't that what happened with Israel?
0: They lifted up.
2: There you go.
0: They lifted up the state.
2: Mm. What does the Bible tell us? That the arm of flesh will fail us.
0: So this quote finishes off, and Brother Shaw, you can come in here.
2: Mm-hmm.
0: It says, he assumes the attributes of a Christian and claims to be Christ himself.
2: What is it? There's a quotation that tells us about an overwhelming deception.
0: Yeah. Good thing he cannot deceive the elect.
2: He'll try.
0: Yes, but we know what to look out for based on this. We know we're not looking all over the place. Like some are looking all over the place and pointing. When something happens in Russia, they point and they say, look him. Something happens in America, they say, look him. Something happens in China, they say, look him. No. We know exactly where he is. We know where his seat is. And we know he's under a garb of Christianity. So he has assumed the title of a Christian. Wow. And that's where we must be very, very careful. Now, if he assumes the garb of a Christian, he's speaking beautiful words. He's speaking beautiful words, so-called, quote-unquote, beautiful words. Words that would seem, because the quote says, and claims to be Christ himself. Now, if he claimed to be Christ himself, what kind of words would he be speaking? Would he be speaking some words from the scriptures?
2: Ancient words.
0: So how do we test him and how do you come against such a foe? How do we deal with such an enemy?
2: One of the most important things is never try to do it on your own wisdom and understanding.
0: Mm-hmm.
2: You'll fail.
0: I like that quote in Psalms. So how did Jesus defeat the enemy?
2: With the proper application of the scripture.
0: So Jesus used
2: scripture. Yes.
0: To defeat the enemy.
2: Yes.
0: So that's why we started with the scripture in 2 Peter 1 verses 16 to 21. Because what we follow is the word of God. Implicitly, we rather obey God than men. So if an angel, Brother Trevor, if an angel comes to us and tells us that this has changed, something we know to be in the Word of God. And the angel says, you no longer have to do this. Or, well, if they slight the scriptures, because they can come good too. So they can come with 90% of the truth. And at first hearing it, you'll say, yeah, that sounds biblical. That sounds logical. But then on examination, you look at it, you study it, and you say, no, that's not biblical.
2: Now, what you just said there is important.
0: Mm-hmm.
2: You said, essentially, on reflection.
0: Mm-hmm.
2: That means you shouldn't make a decision on the spur of the moment with these kind of things.
0: Ah.
2: You need to check it and double check it.
0: Timothy gives that advice.
2: There you go.
0: And Paul says we should test it.
2: Test every spirit.
0: We should put it to the test.
2: Mm-hmm.
0: To see whether or not it's true. So for example, let's give an example, practical example here. Once saved, always saved. Predestination.
2: If you know scripture and you know what is being said there, and you measured left with right, you'll make sure that you recognize that they don't fit.
0: You know, people actually believe this, Brother Trevor.
2: Yeah.
0: That persons have been predestined from the foundation of the world.
2: Yeah.
0: And there's nothing they can do to be lost.
2: That doesn't make sense. Because what is the purpose of having an investigation? If you already have
0: determination.
2: You have something already. It's like you know the outcome, and then you just having a. What's the purpose? Having that investigation. What is the purpose?
0: So, this is such a devilish doctrine, by the way, because there are persons who sit in denominations who actually believe that there's nothing they can do to be lost. God has already predetermined their state, and they will be saved in his kingdom. When he comes, they will go with him in glory. There's no state that they can reach.
2: So what's the point of having a judgment bar? What's the point of doing that?
0: Well, that's a good question.
2: When you go and you stand up in front of the judgment bar, what is the point of that? If you already, so let's really go through this thing there. Okay, you go, there's an investigation, they go through everything and they say, well, the life that Trevor lived was a terrible life, but still, he is already predestined to be saved. So what's the consequences of the bad life, the terrible life that I have lived? If I can be like a Hitler and I kill millions and millions of people and I did not give my life to Christ at the end, because that can end up happening. We don't know. We're not in his heart. It's only God who knows that. But if I don't give myself to Christ, I don't confess, I don't repent of those sins that I've committed, as Paul did in terms of Saul. Paul did several, a lot of terrible things. But he repented. He confessed Jesus Christ as his Lord and Savior. And so, we could see the difference in terms of when he's going to be standing up before the judgment bar. Yes, he did those things, but right now, according to what we are told,
1: is that Paul would be covered by the robes of righteousness of Jesus Christ. So when he's standing there, it is not him that is being seen. It is Jesus Christ, because he paid. Jesus Christ died for the sins of men, including Paul, who said he's the sinner in chief.
0: Yes. Yes, that's true. Now, there's a very interesting one, Brother Trevor, in 1 Samuel chapter 10 and verse 1, where the Bible tells us that Samuel took a vial of oil and poured it upon his head, speaking of Saul.
1: Mm-hmm.
0: This is King Saul, by the way.
1: Right.
0: And kissed him and said, "It is not because the Lord hath appointed... Is it not, sorry. Is it not because the Lord has appointed, anointed thee to be captain over his inheritance?" This is King Saul.
1: Yes.
0: Anointed, chosen.
1: So at that time.
0: Yes.
1: He was in good standing.
0: Amen, brother.
1: He was in good standing. Amen. But what ended up happening?
0: He apostatized.
1: He apostatized.
0: Lost.
1: And how did he die?
0: In a lost state.
1: In a lost state. So are we saying that he is automatically, because of the wrong concept of predestination, that he will be saved?
0: Well, this turns predestination into a eternity tetabar, right?
1: It's a farce.
0: Yes, because it shows that the Lord can anoint somebody. He can choose somebody, right? And say, "I want you to be saved." Absolutely.
1: Mm-hmm.
0: Because the Bible says God desires how many men to be saved?
1: Everybody.
0: All men.
1: He's not willing that any should perish,
0: but that all should come to repentance. So God definitely chose King Saul. Absolutely. But did King Saul live up to God's expectation of him? Did he follow in the path of righteousness? We have a call, Brother Trevor.
1: Mm, sure.
3: Yes, good morning, brother. Is that okay?
0: Brother,
1: good morning, brother. Blessings.
3: Yes, my brothers. I have a question.
0: Mm-hmm.
3: If everybody in the world accept Christ and they ask for forgiveness and they repent and they get baptized, every single person,
0: mm-hmm.
3: right? The world come to an end. We think the world come to an end if every single person, you know, get out to Christ. But the Bible says the gospel has to reach everybody. And then it will come.
0: Yes.
3: That place is the gospel has not reached us yet. So when it reaches there, the world will come to an end. So what's your take on that? I'd like to know.
0: Okay. You holding on or you want to? Well,
3: I'll hang up.
0: Okay, good. All right. Oh, that's a beautiful question, Marcus.
1: Well, the thing is, why are we on earth? We are on earth in probation.
0: Mm-hmm.
1: And we have to give an account of the life that we have lived.
0: Yes.
1: And if we have given our lives to Christ, everybody does that. Probation ends.
0: And things are going to be restored.
1: Restoration.
0: Christ will make everything new. He will come. He will... there'll be a follow-up with exactly how it is described in the type. Jesus will cleanse, everything will be cleansed, and he will restore the earth to the way that he intended it to be, even better maybe.
1: Yes. Now, the other thing is, we need to also recognize, it is we who are preventing Christ from coming.
0: That's the obstruction. Self.
1: That is the obstruction, because we are not a people who are ready for translation.
0: Mm-hmm. That's why Marcus's question is beautiful. Because yes. He's saying, if everybody is ready,
1: mm-hmm. yeah. then he comes.
0: Amen. Amen.
1: In glory.
0: Amen. All right, Brother Marcus, so hope that answers your question. All right. Yes. So, a lot of people are being fooled by the church, but they have followed cunningly devised fables.
2: Mm-hmm.
0: And they are misled. They are sincerely believing what's maybe a pastor or somebody's telling them about this predestination.
2: Mm-hmm.
0: Although the Bible does mention it, but we have to understand what the Bible means.
2: Yeah.
0: When it mentions the term predestination.
2: Think of,
0: and we give an example right here in the story.
2: Yeah, go ahead.
0: Right here in the story of Saul. Uh-huh.
2: Oh, okay. We need to think of it that way. The intention of God is for all of us to be saved.
0: Amen.
2: That's the intention.
0: Why would he send his son?
2: Yes, that's the whole purpose. And the other thing is that going dealing with the whole issue of predestination, God created man as free moral agents. If we are not free moral agents, what's this all about? It's a decision that you are making on your own, and you have to give an account with respect to the decision, the decisions that you have made.
0: I'm happy you brought that up, brother.
2: Mm-hmm.
0: I'm so happy you mentioned that. Because predestination suggests that you don't have any choice in your salvation.
2: Exactly.
0: Predestination suggests that God takes away your choice.
2: You are a robot.
0: Yes. So you don't have a choice in the matter. You are created, and I say you will be saved. And nothing you do can prevent you from being saved.
2: You can be a million murder man.
0: Unrepentant. And you're still going to make it.
2: Yeah, you're strolling into heaven.
0: This is such a devilish teaching. This is a cunningly devised fable, and we can confront that cunningly devised fable as we just did, with one explanation from the book of Samuel, when scripture clearly shows that Samuel was chosen. Saul was chosen. He was selected by God. As a matter of fact, Brother Trevor, let's go back to Israel. Was Israel chosen as a nation?
2: Yes.
0: Was Israel rejected as a nation?
2: Yes. Why? Because of the choices they made.
0: So God did not take away the choices, Brother Trevor?
2: No.
0: So he left choices with them?
2: When Christ was there, what did they say? They had the choice between Christ and Barabbas.
0: Yes.
2: He said, give us Barabbas.
0: Yes.
2: Crucify him, crucify Christ. And not only just that, they said, let the blood be on our children and our generations.
0: Yes. So Christ said that When he came, he said, and then he drove them out with when they were exchanging money and so on, and doing these things in the temple. He told them, "You have made my father's house a den of thieves."
2: Yes,
0: right.
2: Mm-hmm.
0: And then when he was leaving, he says, "Your house is left unto you desolate."
2: So that's no longer God's house.
0: No.
2: That's your thing.
0: Yes. So that's desolation now.
2: Right.
0: So that clearly shows that even if you have been selected, chosen, anointed?
2: Yes.
0: By God, unto good works, you can be an apostate. It can happen. Why it can happen? Because God does not. And let me go as strong as saying this here. God cannot take away your choice because it goes against the character of God. It goes against love. False love is, what's false love?
2: No love.
0: Yeah, there's a word that begins with R. What do you call false love? It begins with R, a four-letter word, and it ends with E. It's a very heinous word. It's called rape. False love is rape, and we cannot associate rape with God. God is not a rapist. That's Satan attributes. Force.
1: for take what is not yours.
0: Yes. He comes to kill,
1: steal, to destroy.
0: And destroy. So you see why predestination in the wrong context associates the attributes of Satan with the attributes of God. This is devilish. And this has, so what the master, watch how Satan is so, what's the word we had a while ago when we quoted from the spirit of prophecy when he said, when she said,
1: wow. Marvelous.
0: Marvelous, Brother Trevor. This is marvelous working. To have persons sitting in a church and believing that they can party hard how you want, wind your waist naked, shake what you're not supposed to in the streets, on live television, being, what do we do nowadays in the church? We have the cameras thinking, what do you call it? Streaming.
1: Mm-hmm. Live streaming.
0: Live streaming, Brother Trevor. Mm. Tutuni. And believing that God will continue to show mercy to you. What kind of a... You're going to have to apologize to Sodom and Gomorrah, Brother Trevor?
1: The Bible says, Christ, Almighty God says, my spirit will not always strive with man.
0: Brother Trevor, I think we need to go and search that and read that scripture. This is a potent verse.
1: The serious thing, you have to give an account. I love the whole concept of stewardship, you know. You have to give an account.
0: Genesis chapter 6. We're talking about predestination.
1: Mm-hmm.
0: And how people have turned it tetaba. By the way, you can still call 452-1011 and 461-9647. Once save, always save. Genesis chapter, Brother Trevor, maybe you can read that one first, please. Genesis chapter 3.
1: Go ahead, start now.
0: And we're reading from verses 6. Sorry, Genesis chapter 6. We're reading from verses 3 to 5.
1: Genesis 6, 3, verses 3 to 5.
0: Yeah.
1: And the Lord said, my spirit shall not always strive with man, for that he also is flesh, yet his days shall be 120 years. There were giants in the earth in those days, and also after that, when the sons of God came in unto the daughters of men, and they bare children to them, the same became mighty men, which were of old, men of renown. Verse 5. And God saw that the wickedness of man was great in the earth, and that every imagination of the thoughts of his heart was only evil continually.
0: Until verse 8, Brother Shala.
1: Oh, okay. And it repented the Lord that he had made man on the earth, and it grieved him at his heart. Verse 7. And the Lord said, I will destroy man whom I have created from the face of the earth, both man and beast, and the creeping thing, and the fowls of the air, for it repenteth me that I have made them. Verse 8. But Noah found grace in the eyes of the Lord.
0: Amen. Your comments, Brother Trevor.
1: Now, what ended up happening? Verse 4. There were giants in the earth in those days, and also after that,
2: when the sons of God came in unto the daughters of men.
0: Sons of who, brother?
2: Sons of God.
0: Sons of who?
2: And they came in unto the daughters of men, and they bare children to them. The same became mighty men, not men of God, mighty men, which were of old men of renown. So you could see what happened there. As a result of that, and God saw that the wickedness of man was great in the earth. Look at what happened. That interaction.
0: And it grieved him at his heart, brother Cheryl.
2: It grieved God.
0: Is God merciful?
2: Yes, he is. Because he gave mankind the opportunity for a mini recreation.
0: 120 years.
2: Yeah, because after all of those persons died, there was a mini recreation because the earth was destroyed by water.
0: Beautiful.
2: And then it was recreated.
0: 4:52:10:11 and 4:61:9:6:47.
2: And what did God do? He spoke to Noah and then to tell them, essentially, another opportunity to start afresh.
0: Repopulate.
2: Repopulate the place, yes.
0: So, this is proof, again, that God does destroy.
2: Mm-hmm. Yes.
0: And he will destroy if those whom he has chosen, quote unquote, those whom he have anointed, those whom he has predestined. Yes, we could use the word now again. Okay, we have a call coming in, I suspect. Please FM me on the air.
3: Good morning. Yes, brother, it's me again.
0: Uh-huh.
3: Mm. You know, God can't hit, eh? God can't hit. God is a loving God. He loves the evil and the good. As you mentioned, kind of earlier on, you know.
0: He cannot hit, brother Marcus?
3: God doesn't hit. God doesn't true evil. God is a perfect God.
0: He cannot hit.
3: Okay?
0: Okay, we'll take
3: on. He loves everybody.
0: Okay, we'll take on. Yeah, go ahead.
3: Now, what I'm trying to say is that you mentioned carnival earlier on. Uh-huh. Now, imagine on the carnival day, no incidents happen. They have good weather. God loves the civil too, you know? So, you love both the wicked and the good. That's my take, you know? we abuse his love. He still loves us. Okay. We abuse him, but he still loves us.
0: Okay, Brother Trevor, come in to you. Okay.
2: Finger that, my brother.
3: Thank you.
2: Sometimes.
0: You listen off?
3: Yeah, I listen off, yeah.
2: What happens, my brother, is that God has given everybody the opportunity for them to repent. Scripture tells us that even while we were sinners, Christ died for us. Even when we were his enemies, Christ died for us. So, the fact that we have the opportunity to give our lives to Christ and to be saved, the fact that we don't do it, it just proves that God is loving, long-suffering, but it is our choices that will cause us to be lost.
0: Yeah.
2: Our choices.
0: Yeah. Beautiful. So, yes, Marcus, God hates. He does hate. He loves. But so he could be perfect, he must also hate. God cannot love evil.
2: Yeah.
0: And we should not love evil. We should hate evil with a

0: we don't leave him with too much of a choice. Because he has to destroy the thing that keeps on destroying
1: let me add
0: a piece to it again. His temple. If you destroy his temple, or if you defile it, he will.
1: Well, you mean the body is the temple of the Lord?
0: That's right. Where he
1: okay,
0: wants
1: in that
0: to
1: regard.
0: Dwell.
1: Okay. Yes. Yes. Mm.
0: So, if you destroy his temple and insistently continue destroying it, you continue destroying it. So that's, let's bring in another piece here again, Brother Trevor. For those who are smokers, those who drink alcohol, those who abuse their bodies, those who do everything to defile that temple. When people tell you now, because now you've seen all young boys, women, you've seen everybody on a craze to smoke and to drink alcohol. And they tell you about the nonsense about falling on King Solomon's grave and all that kind of junk. And they tell you smoke does not destroy the temple. You have to smoke the weed plain. They start on one side, Brother Trevor. When you check them, they're all along the road already. And when they reach all along the road, they're at COPD hospital getting oxygen. Because they insistently believe their lies. Not what God says. God says it is not good for you. It is not good for you. It's not good for your inside. It's not good for your inside, especially in that form, right? So when you put smoke in your body, you are destroying God's temple.
1: So
0: when you put alcohol in.
1: So let me ask, so when those guys are coming with all those narratives, are they also engaging in what you, Peter refers to?
0: Cunningly.
1: Cunningly devised fables?
0: Yes.
1: Isn't that what they're doing?
0: Exactly. And they got it from the father of lies himself.
1: Here you go.
0: Yeah. So Marcus, God destroyed the people in Sodom and Gomorrah. Yes, he loved them.
1: And why? I was just going to talk about why.
0: Give you that. Let's take a call. Mm-hmm.
1: Yes.
0: Praise the family on the air. Good morning.
2: Yeah, good morning. Good morning.
1: Good morning, brother.
2: Mr. Junior.
0: Yes, sir.
2: There are a few things I think I want to mention to you.
0: Yeah, I know you now, eh?
2: Is that so?
0: I know you now.
2: How you know?
0: I met this gentleman, you know. That's our thing caller. I met him. I just...
1: Our mystery caller.
0: That's him, I met him. Wonderful.
2: So how do you know it's not my triplet caller?
0: The spirit
1: even
0: of
1: when you say that right now, you're proving it.
0: The spirit of God. Go ahead, my good sir. Our good brother.
2: There's something that pertains to Adventism that I think I should mention.
0: Mm-hmm.
2: Most times, Seventh-day Adventists, especially after just a few years in the faith,
0: mm-hmm,
2: as soon as they meet or come in contact with someone, they would mention the Sabbath quickly.
0: Mm-hmm.
2: Now there's nothing wrong in mentioning the Sabbath,
0: right?
2: Because according to Ellen G. White, it will be the topic specially controverted in the end time.
0: Mm-hmm.
2: But it has always bothered me as a Seventh-day Adventist. Why is it that we cannot make our points good other than the Sabbath, but everybody seems to gravitate to the Sabbath?
0: Mm-hmm.
2: But I'm saying that most people know when you're a Sabbath keeper, you'd have to try to enforce it or magnify it.
0: Mm-hmm.
2: Although in reality, there's nothing wrong with it, but it seems the general populace, they are not happy with the truth, especially this one. The Sabbath. So, I've been thinking over the years that what other points can we bring that can really make almost the same
0: impact?
2: Yeah, same impact. So, after many years, I've come up with about four of them. Deliberately excluding number five would be Free Angels Message, because when you start the Free Angels Message,

0: It points you straight to the sabah. So let's leave out number five for the time being. But let's mention four, and then we'll briefly chat on it.
1: Let me wish you good luck, eh, by the way, as you start.
0: Yeah, I need it badly. One can be the second coming of Christ.
1: Mm-hmm.
0: The second one, mm-hmm. the state of the dead. Most of them, I think, have that one right.
1: Mm-hmm.
0: The third one is spirit of prophecy.
1: Mm-hmm.
0: And then we can mention the century.
1: Mm-hmm.
0: Now let's take the second coming of Christ.
1: Mm-hmm.
0: The second coming of Christ, there are some groups. What they do is they take it out of sequence. Now let me give you an example of what I'm talking about. If you count it to 10 and you say 1, 2, 3, 4, 5, 8, 9, 10. And then you tell me you've checked to 10. What I'm doing 5, 6,
1: mm-hmm.
0: 5, 6, 7. Mm-hmm. And some of them, that's how they interpret the second coming of Jesus. When Jesus comes the second time, he will automatically make everything new. And some will be left behind. Can you believe that?
1: No.
0: And some people will be left behind because the city called Jerusalem, I don't know if it's automatically going to become the new Jerusalem, but according to the scriptures in Revelation 21:2, then we're going to have the city coming down. Okay, so much for that little topic. State of the dead, as we have said, most of them have it right. But then, what about the spirit of prophecy? Most of them, as you have mentioned earlier in the program, the spirit of prophecy, I don't know if they tremble at it, I don't know what it is. And then you have the sanctuary service, which is the blueprint. So, I think we are Seventh-day Adventists, especially when you are a new convert. It's all right to mention the Sabbath, but you should mention Christ first.
1: Amen.
0: And even when you mention Christ, the four topics that we just mentioned there, you can mention it to them without the Sabbath, because they already see you going to service on the seventh day. And to end now, I would like Mr. Trevor to take that scripture, because it will not be complete if I don't include Trevor in that. Acts chapter 14, verse 42 to 44, please. Acts chapter 14, verse 42 to 44.
2: Acts 13.
0: 42 to 44.
2: Yes, where it says, and when the Jews were going out of the synagogue, the Gentiles besought that those words would be preached to them the next Sabbath. Now when the congregation was broken up, many of the Jews and the religious proselytes followed Paul and Barnabas, who, speaking to them, persuaded them to continue in the grace of God. And 44 says, and the next Sabbath came also the whole city together to hear the word of God.
0: Okay, Mr. Junior Rodney.
1: Yes, sir.
0: Let me make a quick comment there before I hang on. If Sunday keeping was such a prominent day among the Gentiles and among the whole world, when Paul preached them the Sabbath, the congregation just had to tell Paul, come the next day, which is Sunday, and we'll hear what you have to say.
1: Very true.
0: But notice what the scripture said. The next Sabbath, almost the whole tongue came.
1: Yep.
0: So that shows you that Sunday keeping was nowhere around.
1: True.
0: So why is it that people don't understand that verse? Or these verses, and make the proper implication there. If Paul on the Sabbath day preach, and you really wanted this week, tell him come back next day, Sunday, first day, and priestess.
1: Yeah.
0: But it specifically stated the next Sabbath.
1: Yeah.
0: Almost the whole tongue out came.
1: Mm-hmm.
0: What is that? Explain that to me, please, Mr. Junior Rodney.
1: Well, I'm happy you mentioned it. It just proves that the Gentiles recognize that the Sabbath was still binding. They never expected Paul to come back to preach on Sunday. They were expecting him to preach again to them the following Sabbath. So they would have waited an entire week. They had no problem with that. So it just shows that the Sabbath is valid. It has been binding. If you study it carefully, you would recognize that it's a chain, and it's unbroken. Even in the new earth as well.
0: We're gonna keep it. Can I say something?
1: Mm-hmm.
0: Suppose somebody were to call you and tell you that was many years ago. So what about now? So can Mr. Trevor read Revelation 22:14? And I would like not me to comment on it, but I would like Mr. Trevor to comment on it. Mr. Trevor Cyril to comment on it.
1: 22:14.
0: Revelation 22:14.
2: Verse 14, blessed are they that do his commandments, that they may have right to the tree of life, and may enter in through the gates into the city. The first thing...
0: I promise to let you comment, but is the Sabbath part of the commandment?
2: I was just about to tell you that. It is certainly part of it. And not only is it certainly part of it, When John the Revelator he saw the vision, and let me put it that way. In the ark, the Ten Commandments were stated, were put in the ark. And that is the law of God, a transcript of the character of God. And so that commandment, the fourth commandment, is fundamentally part of God's commandments. So even going back to what you were talking about earlier on, I understand the rationale in what you were saying. But I don't think, in order for us to speak to other persons, that we should neglect to speak about the powerful impact of the Sabbath in our evangelism.
0: But most people don't seem to want to hate.
2: Yeah, well, the thing is, we shouldn't remember we are convicted. The conviction comes from the Holy Spirit and not from us and our capacity to convict persons. Is the Holy Spirit who does it.
1: That's a beautiful point.
0: Anyway, enjoy the rest of the week.
1: Thank you so much, my brother.
2: Yeah, blessings, man.
1: You as well.
0: And I need some prayers badly, please.
2: We'll do that.
0: Yeah, thanks a million. All the best.
2: Likewise.
1: Yeah.
2: All right. I understand his rationale.
1: Mm-hmm. And sometimes we do, brother.
2: Yeah.
1: Yeah.
2: But we cannot neglect that major and fundamental part of our evangelism, the Sabbath. And he himself mentioned that.
1: I was just about to tell you. Notice how he framed this so beautifully.
2: Yes.
1: So
2: it will be a fundamental part of the end time conversation.
1: Yes. Yes. Thank you so much, my dear brother. And thank you, Brother Marcus, for your comments as well. So we have to.
2: Yes.
1: Have 6 minutes.
2: Yeah.
1: Sweet.
2: I enjoyed this. God willing, next week, if we want to talk about something concerning the whole concept of what we are supposed to do with doubt. Doubt is a terrible, terrible, terrible thing. Belief is power.
1: Okay, we have a call. We're going to take that call. Caller, you have only 1 minute. 1 minute.
3: Wonderful and marvelous program.
2: Praise the Lord.
3: Thank you very much. I'm very happy that you mentioned the serial about is the Holy Spirit, Divine Spirit, which guides and convicts people with wisdom and understanding and discernment. Thank you very much, and have a blessed day to you both.
2: Praise the Lord.
3: Thank you.
2: You too. You have a great day.
1: Yes.
3: Yeah, thanks very much.
1: Blessings. Yes. So this is where we close. Rachel, your final.
2: let me get a nice little quotation for us to end there.
1: All right. So while you're getting there, yes, I take your point that you mentioned a while ago. Doubt. Ellen White says doubt closes the door to every blessing.
2: Mm-hmm. Yes.
1: So as long as it comes in, we need to rebuke it. We need to rebuke it in the name of Jesus. And we need to stand on the promises of God. We need to stand on the word of God and shut the door by the grace of God. Ask him to shut the door to every doubt, every fear, every... because when Peter doubted, when men of scripture, when men of the word doubted, he saw what happened to them.
2: All right. We were talking about, in fact, the whole issue we were talking about, cunningly
1: devised
2: fables. Mm-hmm. All right. So a little quotation from The Desire of Ages. And it really speaks about God leads us only where we want to be led. God leads us only where we want to be led.
1: Choices.
2: That's it. God never leads his children otherwise than they would choose to be led. If they could see the end from the beginning and discern the glory of the purpose which they are fulfilling as co-workers with him. Hear what they said? God never leads his children otherwise they would choose to be other than they would choose to be led. If they could see the end from the beginning and discern the glory of the purpose which they are fulfilling as co-workers with him. So in other words, God is asking us to work with him, to be co-laborers with him. And if we let him do his work in our lives, the end of us will be what? Glorification.
1: Amen. Amen. Let's pray.
2: Yes.
1: Father God Almighty, we thank you so much for your love, and we thank you for your goodness towards us. We thank you for being our God. We have fallen short of your glory, and for that we want to ask for your forgiveness. Again, if we have said or done anything that was not in harmony with your will, Lord, we ask for your cleansing. Even now, we ask that you would remove everything that is not like you within us.
2: Yes,
1: we recognize self, can try to impose so often and take the place of your glory, your honor, and your majesty that is only yours. Self can do that. And so we want to pray that we always recognize who we are and whose we are. You know, persons might be struggling with this issue of the Sabbath. They might be struggling with keeping your commandments, not recognizing that these are the tests of our loyalty to you, the test of our love relationship with you. Because you said in your word, if you love me, keep my commandments. Many persons are battling, Lord, with that, the commandments. Many persons not recognizing that they're actually battling with you. This is your character. This is a transcript of of who you are. And so we pray, dear God, like Brother Trevor mentioned earlier on, it is your spirit that draws men. We pray that men may have a desire to be in a love relationship with you, because flowing from a love relationship is obedience. It's obedience to the one supreme being, God, whom we say we love. So we pray that persons who are listening and having challenges, you'll reveal yourself to them in a marked and a special way, that they'll be humble enough to recognize that you have a calling on our life. You have a calling for us, dear God, and it's, your calling is to call us into a love relationship with you. Love has also conditions. And we say we love you, we will demonstrate our love for you. Just like a husband and a wife in a love relationship, they demonstrate their love for each other. Help us to look at it in that context, that love demands a show of a relationship that describes that there is a relationship, shows that there's a relationship, and not to look at this as some drudgery or some burden, some things to do and not to do, but as a means of being in that love relationship. It's beautiful, Lord, if persons were to take time to look at it. We thank you for this wonderful session today, this program that brought honor and glory to your name. You deserve all the credit, Lord.
2: Mm-hmm.
1: You deserve all the honor. You deserve all the glory. And you are our majesty. We worship you. Help us, Lord, to surrender our lives to you every single moment of every single day. And as we await your soon coming, help that all of us and those who will hear will be ushered into your kingdom, will go home with you in glory when you come. This is what we pray. In the meantime, Lord, keep us true, keep us faithful, dedicated to you and to no one else. We give praise and glory and honor to you once again. In Jesus' name we pray.
2: Amen.
1: Amen. And
2: amen. Amen.
1: God bless you. Continue to have a wonderful first day of the week, Sunday, and keep it locked for Mind Your Business. That's coming up in just a bit. Through the Fire. Wow. Should be interesting.
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3: Greetings to all our listeners and viewers. And certainly I want to welcome everyone to another episode of the wonderful program Mind Your Business. And of course, you know, I've missed you. Last week we were not on, we had a little rebroadcast, but we are here this time around and we're starting the month of June, and it's going to be an exceptional month. And because, you know, we're talking about serious matters, we're starting off the bat with some serious matters. And you probably think, what serious matter can Mind Your Business talk about? Certainly something that we ought to listen to and we ought to take seriously. So if you're listening for the first time, welcome to you. If you are our usual audience, welcome to you as well. Thank you for choosing Mind Your Business, because there's so many things that you can do at this time, but you choose to be here. So thank you for choosing to be here at this time. Today. And of course, share the link, invite other persons to join the conversation that we're going to have today, because we're going to talk about through the fire. And I don't know if the ambulance will be here, or the fire station will be here, the fire truck will be here. Certainly we'll have a discussion talking about through the fire and what is all this about. Maybe our objective will highlight it for us. It is to bring awareness to the MYB family of the silent struggles of individuals and simple ways they can make a difference in the life of someone going through a tough time, even when they don't know it, especially men. And so it's a woman saying that, so I'm so happy to hear that. Let me say that again: to bring awareness to the MYB family of the silent struggles of individuals, especially men, and simple ways they can make a difference in the life of someone going through a tough time. And I like that part, even when they don't know it. Because in fact, we all have our struggles that we are going through. Some of us don't even realize that we are struggling at that moment, at this moment in our time. But we all have our struggles going through, and our struggles are there to help us empathize with persons who are also struggling. The key text: do nothing out of selfish ambition or vain conceit. Rather, in humility, value others above yourselves, not looking to your own interests, but each of you to the interests of the others. Our subject text for today comes from Galatians chapter 6, verse 2. It says, bear one another's burdens and so fulfill the law of Christ. I am not alone. Pastor David is here with me, and I'll give him a chance to greet the MYB family.
4: Well, greetings and salutations to you, MYB family, friends, our loved ones. We are indeed glad and happy to be back. As Elder Flora indicated, we missed you. I'm not sure what, I just remember what my day was like, you know, but nevertheless, I'm glad to be here.
3: Okay.
4: And I'm looking forward to this conversation, and the seriousness of it. I know, of course, and I'm hoping we're going to be having much calls. It's a conversation that many don't like to face. You know, face and, you know, especially men, as was indicated. But today is going to be different. And so we are looking forward to it. So I'm glad. Just let your friends know and everybody know that the hour is on, and get secret permission to play it out loud. But remind your friend to, you know, turn to MYB right now so we can have our discussion. Let me just invite us wherever possible. If you can bow your heads, we're going to pray now. Father in heaven, we give you but your own, that is our all, our being. We pray, O God, that you will remain with us, remain with us as we have this discussion here on MYB right here on Praise FM. May we be with every, those of us here in studio, our viewers and listeners, even our guests as well. And while we discuss, oh Father, we pray that you'll press closer to us. So what that is discussed will be something we learn, something we will apply and come out better for it. We pray in Jesus' name.
3: Amen. Of course, there's a point in time you will participate and we are expecting your calls because you're a very important part of this program itself. So we can get your opinions and we can get your calls, and that is 452-1011. If you are living outside of St. Lucia, you add the area code 1758 in front of these numbers. So 1758-452-1011 to call and get us here live in studio. You can also use our WhatsApp platform, 758-461-9647 for those living here. 4-4-6-1-9-6-4-7. You can call us, you can send your WhatsApp messages, and of course, you can let us know your opinions and your questions as well in our program through the fire. Now I have a little poem here. It says here, behind the smile that many wear, a heavy shadow waits to stay. A quiet storm, a silent care that steals the color from the day. But healing grows when voices speak and courage rises through the pain to find the light that many seek and learn to dance inside the rain. And we are talking mainly about men going through depression. And you know, the United States, it says there, the recent data indicates that roughly 31.1 million adults self-report experiencing symptoms of depression on a near daily basis. That's 20 or more times in a month. So depression is a real thing. And maybe at this time, this is a struggle that you're going through. This program is for you. Or maybe you have a friend who is going through this struggle and you're trying to find out, how can I help my friend? This is why Mind Your Business is here, to give us the answers, to give us the solutions, to give us the ideas of how to deal with these issues. We have our guest here, a man, and I'm very proud of him. Especially, I was proud of him before, but I'm prouder now. Proud of him because he's a young man using his talents, developing himself, pushing himself further. When I saw him, I was very surprised. I'll tell you, I was very surprised because you don't have men coming out like this.
5: Right.
3: Being vulnerable and saying, talking about their struggles. And we have to celebrate when this happens. Yes, we have to celebrate because this is what we want from our men. We want our men to express their emotions in the right forum, in the right way. You know, and when one does it, it gives you this courage to say, yes, we can do this, men, and it encourages others. And he is Quincy Aziz. He's a journalist by profession, an active church member who loves God and is passionate about youth development. He is the host of the and creator of the Game Changers Hub, a youth-focused professional development production business with its flagship show being the Game Changers Hub podcast. So we're very happy to have you here, Mr. Quinn.
5: Thank you for having me. This is not my first time on MYB. Yeah. I've been here 2 times before, actually. So it's my third time here. The topic given is very different than the last time, but this is the third time I've been here. I don't know if you guys have had somebody come here 3 times, but I know for sure I have.
3: Well, usually Pastor David gives them a prize when they come more times. So him after the program.
5: Okay, thank you for letting me know.
3: I got you before you got me. Yes, but he's been here before. What was the topic again?
5: I came here social media.
3: Social media.
5: It was social media part one, and apparently the listeners liked it so much that you brought me back for part two.
3: Yes. Long overdue then. Long overdue.
5: Maybe. Who knows?
3: Yes. But we're very happy that you accepted the challenge to not only share your experience or your story with your brethren at Castries, SGA Church, but you were able to come on this stage where St. Lucia on a whole, and of course those who are listening abroad as well. But just before we get into our questioning and our interview segment, we just have this clip to play so we know what led us to here today.
6: This story begins when I started university. During this period, I suffered with depression, I think was triggered by social anxiety. This led to my life going haywire, including decreases in grades, something that I was not used to, which only made my depression worse. To keep a long story short, it got really bad to the point where I actually didn't want to live anymore. In fact, I thought that this world would be better off without me. To be honest, Church, the only reason I didn't commit suicide was because I was not brave enough.
3: Yes, so this was, how did I take this? When I heard it, I said, wow, this young man is really brave.
5: All right.
3: So we needed to bring this here because we want to unpack it and see what we can learn from it and how we can get more of our men who are suffering the same way, and our women too who are suffering, or maybe our young people who are suffering the same way, to come out with
7: and
3: this.
7: To be bold about being vulnerable.
3: Yes.
4: I almost tempted to ask a question, but we will do that as the program progresses.
3: What question was that?
4: The question is very simple.
7: Thou shalt not yield to temptation.
4: Are we ready, and can we handle when people this become vulnerable? Especially
5: very
4: this
5: good
4: conversation.
7: Well, you're starting out too heavy.
5: Yeah,
4: that's why I
5: didn't. We'll get there.
3: Yes. Yeah, so yes. What did you know? When did you notice that you were? Because you came here, you came with an admission.
5: Mm-hmm.
3: When did you realize that you were in this place?
5: Very interesting question. The answer to that is when I was out of the depression. That's when I knew I was depressed.
7: Wow.
5: That's very interesting, because sometimes when you hold or you're carrying something, you don't know the weight of it until you put it down. So it's only when the depression was over, I realized, wow, that was actually something serious. So I didn't know at the time. I just knew I felt really bad. I knew that there were factors that were contributing to me feeling bad, but I did not know that it was a depression until I realized a bit after. You just review your life and you know how far you come and you realize, wait, but yeah, that period was really dark.
3: Mm-hmm.
5: And yeah, it was a tough period.
7: So you can be going through depression and not know that
5: Absolutely.
7: It is depression.
5: Absolutely.
3: Mm-hmm. Yeah, I think I've heard I need to explore it further by doing some listening to more podcasts and going through more information. But I've heard that the importance of naming what you get going through.
5: Right.
3: So you may not understand what you're going through,
5: mm-hmm.
3: or be able to go past it unless you name it.
5: Hmm.
3: So you need a diagnosis for what you're going through, then you can go beyond that.
5: Mm-hmm.
3: Right? So and that's perhaps why it's good to have friends to tell you.
5: Yeah, for
3: I noticed something different about you.
5: Mm-hmm.
3: This is not the person I know. Something strange is happening with you there. Yeah, so you need that. That's interesting, really interesting.
5: Yeah.
3: So what triggered this as you review it?
4: But just before you go there, because he's indicating that he didn't know until he was over it.
5: Right.
4: So you know what I'm realizing, and I mean the question will come, but in what you said, you know, you just were not brave, and that's why you didn't commit suicide. But here's the thing, but what if you were brave and committed suicide? Then you'd have him passing away dying, without not even him knowing,
5: right.
4: Others around him knowing.
5: Right.
4: So that would have left a lot of questions
5: Nobody would
4: others.
5: Have understood
4: what's
5: what
4: really
5: was
4: happening.
5: Going on. Yeah.
4: Yeah.
5: Yeah.
7: So for me, I'm wondering, were your symptoms visible to your friends? When you were going through your symptoms, did you know something is wrong? I just don't know what is wrong.
5: So in hindsight, I had a conversation with them after I did this. So they didn't know that I was going to do this. I told nobody except my mother. I told my mother that while I was preparing to do it, that's the first time she actually heard the story.
7: Oh, wow.
5: I hadn't told my parents, and we'll get to that a little bit later. But I hadn't told anybody. But I did tell my mother, and in conversation with my friends, and then also in conversation with my parents, they realized, wait, yes, we did realize X, Y, Z was going on, but we didn't know how bad it was. We didn't know what was causing it. Mm-hmm. And you don't even know what to ask at that time. Mm-hmm. So I wasn't sharing, and they didn't know what to ask. So it was a tough situation all around. So they didn't know how to help me, because I quite frankly didn't tell them or didn't tell anybody anything.
3: And you didn't know what you were going through in the first place.
5: Specifically, no. Yeah.
7: You felt like you were useless to the world.
5: Yeah, for sure. For sure. I questioned whether, I mean, there was any point to me living. You know, if anybody would miss me, if I was to go away, anyway, whether it be actively, which is, you know, through committing suicide, or to pass away by some accident or so. And yeah, that's how I felt.
7: Yeah. Imagine he's feeling that, you're feeling this, and you have such a great group of friends.
5: Right.
7: And you're still wondering if you will be missed.
5: Right.
7: When the answer is obviously yes.
5: Well, I did not recognize the friend group or their role in my life quite yet. I should say that. Some of them, I mean, we were getting close at the time, but we were not as close. And again, we'll get into the specifics of that a little bit later.
3: Wow. Yes. So if you're just tuning in, you need to get some, because we're talking at what age would you say you were going through?
5: So I was 16, 17 at the time. So I just left secondary school.
3: Right.
5: Just started university. USC St. Lucia, actually.
3: Right. So we're talking about young people that we may have contact with. He may not be alone.
5: No, for sure.
3: I don't think he's alone.
5: I know I'm not.
3: All right. So we may have persons in our church, in our communities, who are experiencing similar situations that he experienced, especially in this age where you have a lot of influence in social media.
7: Yep.
3: And, you know, different things happening to the mind at that time. So let us listen carefully so we can know how to assist
7: and how to
3: help each other.
5: Yes.
3: So what did you do at this point where, what triggered your dark place?
5: So, for me, it was social anxiety. So, growing up, I was a pretty, you know, clumsy child, somebody who would make a lot of, you know, just social mistakes.
3: Okay.
5: And I started, instead of recognizing them as errors, I started wondering if I was the error, if I was the mistake. Instead of, realizing that, you know, these are mistakes that you're making and you need to improve in that regard. So I started thinking that I was the problem. Life was not for me. And it's one thing to make those mistakes amongst children, but when I got into university, now I'm making these mistakes amongst adults.
7: Not that I want to highlight the mistake, but give an example of the mistake that you think.
5: Silly things like so my mother gave me a laptop, her laptop to use for school, and I just left the laptop at the school. Being absent-minded.
7: You were hard on yourself.
5: I thought, and I used to make a lot of those errors. I used to, you name it, I've probably embarrassed myself that way in public. So I started, and then that accumulation of issues, started making me feel like, okay, well, yeah, I mean, you're growing older. You're in this new environment. You should be doing better in this environment, but you're not doing better in this environment. And it continued going on and going and going on until I started thinking, well, okay, yeah, probably this whole life thing is just not for me. It's funny how, you know, many people now think of me as a responsible person, but I mean, those who really, really know me back then, my father used to joke that if certain things were not tied to my body, or if my body parts were not attached, I would leave a hand somewhere or something like that. That was one of those things, but also other challenges socially, and I just I also didn't feel like I fit in many crowds. I was always, you know, this creative child, almost like a, you know, head in the sky type of child. Mm-hmm. And, you know, it could make you weird in certain circles, mm-hmm. right? Yeah. Now I understand that, you know, certain circles that you don't want to fit in actually.
7: Right, yes.
5: But back then, you know, you just want to fit in.
7: Yeah.
5: And, you know, that is what I wanted at the time. And I just couldn't get it anywhere. Yeah.
7: Mm-hmm. Wow.
3: Yeah. And I mean, it's a lesson, what you're saying there, as a parent of a teenager, that's a lesson for me,
7: mm-hmm.
3: in that when the children make these mistakes,
7: mm-hmm.
3: You try to wonder what is more value to you.
5: Right.
3: Is it the laptop, the shoe, mm-hmm. the lunch bag,
7: mm-hmm. Mm-hmm. Mm-hmm.
3: or is it the emotional, let me see, damage that you may be causing based on your reaction to the lunch bag, mm-hmm. the scolding that mm-hmm. you may be mm-hmm. giving the child for that laptop that may be outdated in a year,
5: mm-hmm.
3: right? Or that lunch bag that will change next year.
7: Mm-hmm.
3: But the feelings and emotions will stay with that child for a long period of time. So that is very instrumental for me even at this time. So what did you do at this point? You're in a dark place, you just continue to spiral over?
5: Yes, I just continued to spiral, to be honest. I continued going until, I remember there was a specific day. It had just been bad, accumulation of bad things. I can tell you specifically where I was and what the setting was like. So it was nighttime. I just finished a class by the Gablewoods Mall, that bus stop there. And the first thought in my mind, and it's crazy that I'm saying this now, but the first thought in my mind is, bro, just walking to the middle of the road.
7: Wow.
5: Just walking to the middle of the road.
3: Yeah.
5: I'm going to be quick. And you know, maybe they will find you like that and it'll just be an accident.
7: Mm-hmm.
5: And I remember trying to physically walk and I couldn't do it.
7: Mm-hmm.
5: And then my next thought, and it's crazy, that I actually prayed that God would let something bad happen to me. So an accident happened to me. So I started saying, okay, well, God, let a vehicle go out of, you know, just start spiraling and hit me or something. And it was always, it's crazy that I wanted something like drastic to happen.
4: Yeah,
5: not like, you know, pass away in your sleep. Something drastic to happen. So I now understand that I did not love myself. I did not love me. I didn't love anything about me at the time. So I actually wanted something to hurt me to the point where
7: you wanted greater pain than the pain you were feeling.
5: Exactly, exactly. Yeah, that was where I was. Just continued spiraling until that time.
3: Yeah.
7: You remind me of Elijah.
3: Yeah.
5: Yes. That is actually a really, really good Bible story. It resonates with me a lot. Yeah.
4: Questions came to mind. I mean, you're indicating those things happening to you and as a mistake you're happening. Were you in any point in time being bullied by friends or those around?
5: Yeah, so that did happen early in secondary school.
4: Mm.
5: I got over it to an extent. Pretty quickly. In fact, many of these individuals are good friends of mine now. So, it's not something like I held against them, but I guess the damage that it did do was still there.
4: Right.
5: I had never dealt with it, in the way I should have dealt with it. Like I said, you know, I was, you know, this child head in the sky, you know, maybe my life was fancier in my head than it actually was.
4: Mm-hmm.
5: I mean, that way, you know, so that's the type of child I was. So, and that makes you weird,
4: right?
5: That's just the reality.
4: Yeah.
5: So I understand it. And I have more than forgiven them for that, but it might have had an impact
4: on that.
7: Now, you know what's ironical, and people may not know, but most of us know your parents,
5: right?
7: And they're very caring and nurturing.
5: So that was a conversation I did have with my parents afterwards. And one of the things my father said that after I gave the testimony, he said one of the things that really hurt him is that I didn't feel like I could have come to them. Mm-hmm. And for a father, he and my mother do that for other people, right?
7: Yes.
5: So they, my mother is a teacher, been teaching at the Essay Academy for 40 plus years,
7: mm-hmm.
5: and students, she's the teacher who everybody goes to, and then you have a son who's going through something and feels like they cannot come to them. And what I was explaining to them is that I didn't want to be an additional burden. I felt like I would have caused more issues, and I felt like they would have thought that they were the problem, right? That they were not doing enough. And that was never the issue. Never. The issue was with me, mm-hmm. right? The issue was with, you know, how I was feeling and how I was coping with my social settings mm-hmm. and not being ready for the adult world. Mm-hmm. And that was my reality. And I thought that my parents would have, you know, had to bear more burdens than they needed to at the time. And I know now, I know better now, you know, that these are our parents.
7: You can never be a burden.
5: Nah,
7: yeah.
5: And I, you know, if I were to do it again, I would go to them. But at the time, to be honest, that's not how I felt.
7: Right.
4: Yeah.
7: So the very first symptom you had, you ignored it because, you know, it's small.
5: Yes.
7: And you didn't see a need to talk to them. But then by the time it was too late, you have so many symptoms happening. You're heavy.
5: Yeah.
7: You could not talk to them.
5: Yeah. It felt like too much. I didn't want to burden them with all of my issues.
4: Yeah. Mm-hmm.
7: But your mom is saying in hindsight, she saw that something was wrong.
5: Yeah. So
7: but they didn't notice during the time.
5: Yeah. My mother saw certain symptoms. Like I said, also in the testimony that my grades had dropped. I was particularly like an A student, A minus student, at least, throughout secondary school, in university. There's one particular semester when I started failing, some subjects, and that's not common for me,
7: right?
5: It's somebody, my parents didn't, like, growing up, my parents didn't have to worry about looking at my grades, because mm-hmm. they knew that I would just take my work seriously mm-hmm. all on my own. Mm-hmm. I was intrinsically motivated, so they didn't have to do that. But yeah, during that period, everything decided to go haywire.
7: Right.
5: Because I was dealing with a lot more than I could even put into words at the time. Yeah. Mm-hmm. So yeah, that was the reality. So they knew something. Well, my mother in particular figured out that something was wrong. She didn't know what it was. She did speak to me a little bit, you know, in terms of improvement, but she didn't know what I was going through.
7: Mm-hmm.
5: And I didn't tell her either. So.
7: Right. Didn't you see that was a window to say, mommy, this is what I'm...
5: Of course I saw the window, but I did not take it.
7: Right.
5: I did not take it. Again, because of the reasons I said earlier on, it felt like I would have become a burden.
7: Right. Yeah.
3: Yeah, I remember some time ago, Brother Ken was here, Angels and Demons Part 2,
7: mm-hmm.
3: and he spoke about the negative thoughts that the devil puts mm-hmm. into your mind.
5: For sure.
3: And we see an example where the devil tells you all these things, and these thoughts are generated mm-hmm. in your mind about the type of person you are, and you're no good.
7: Not good enough.
3: And not good enough.
7: Mm-hmm.
3: And all these things and what you should do to yourself.
7: Mm-hmm.
3: Yeah, you know, harm yourself and do these things to yourself. And, you know, that is why it's important to always pray for our young people. There must be some young person that you know that you can pray for. I'm sure, you know, these prayers were keeping you while you were praying to get yourself to, you know, harm me, do something to me,
7: mm-hmm.
3: right? Prayers with angels were keeping you.
5: For sure.
3: Right? Surrounding you.
7: Not just that, but what you say to them.
3: Yes.
7: You know, a young person has this weakness, a challenge, and you come and you lash them.
3: Yes.
5: Yeah.
7: That could, you know, keep
5: yeah.
7: them down.
3: Yes. Just imagine if he was being faced with that.
7: Yes.
5: Yeah.
7: Mm-hmm.
3: Just imagine that. Mm-hmm. Yes. The other thing is, you know, a parent listening, because, I mean, I always go back to my example. I'm a teacher too. Mm-hmm. And when I go to school, I check for the students,
5: right.
3: I talk to them, bring them in a room, you know, call their parents, you know, try to get them on stream, and, you know, and I have a son.
5: Yeah.
3: I'm thinking, how do I now, while checking for the community, check for my home?
5: Mm-hmm. Right.
7: Mm-hmm.
5: Right.
3: So I have to look for the red flags and take them seriously.
5: Yes, mm-hmm. yes.
3: So when these grades drop,
4: if they drop.
5: Yeah, let's hope they don't.
7: Right. Yes.
5: But yeah.
3: It's a red flag.
5: Yeah, it is definitely a red flag. Particularly anything that I'm realizing that anything that is outside of the norm
3: yes.
5: take it seriously.
3: Yeah. Take it seriously.
4: Might be a question to ask and a little.
5: Yeah, so you might, you might, there might be a window there that hopefully that individual, and hopefully if they're listening to my voice and they're going through it,
3: yes,
5: that individual can take. But if there's anything that's out of the norm,
3: yeah,
5: bring it up and address it, by asking questions, not by assumptions, not by calling you out and, you know, telling you what is wrong with you, right? Because just because you're not studying, that's why you're going through this, or your head just hard, right? Right. Don't tell them. Ask a question. To learn what is going on with them.
7: So you're at the bus stop and you're asking God to get this car spinning and knock you down. Thank God for unanswered prayer.
5: Praise God. Praise God for unanswered.
7: So what happened after that?
5: Somehow I made it home. I got home. And yeah, I went in my room and that was that. Slept, woke up, went back at it another day.
7: Mm.
5: And yeah, it was still heavy on my heart, but again, I didn't tell anybody. So yeah, it just continued going that way.
7: And the heaviness gets heavier.
5: Heavier. And until you speak about it, and it's funny, until I did what I did, I mean, that testimony, that week after, I felt so light. Yes. And I never thought that I was still holding on to some of those things, but I actually was. Even if I had, you know, I was over.

0: you know, you tell the child, what, you know, I know what you've been through because I've been there.
1: Mm-hmm.
0: You know, that moment of sharing turns the child's head.
2: Refocus the child.
0: So you've been there? Yes, I've been there. So, you know, we have a tendency to make people think it's the right way is to be strong.
2: Right.
0: To be perfect.
1: Mm-hmm.
0: Right. But the right way is to be honest and to be open about the situation.
2: We have to define strength, because strength is talking about it.
3: There you go.
2: Strength is being vulnerable. Yeah.
3: There's strength in vulnerability, and it takes a strong person to be vulnerable.
0: I'm telling you.
3: And I'm not saying that because I think I'm necessarily strong, but I'm realizing that it takes a lot tell people, to show people the real you, to show people who you are, right? It's a challenge. It's not something that's easy. And it's not even something that I look forward to doing. Because I questioned myself so many times before, telling the world my story. And it's funny because I'm a storyteller as a profession.
0: Yeah.
3: I'm a podcaster, I'm a journalist, and I'm so used to telling other people's stories, but now I have to tell mine. And all of a sudden I'm wondering, boy, can I trust myself to tell the story the right way I want? And secondly, can I trust the people who are hearing to take it the right way as well? So it was very scary. It was very scary. Yeah,
0: we have a call.
2: Yes. Okay, we lost it.
0: Okay, please do call
2: so
0: back.
2: You can open up the line.
0: Yes, we can open up the line. So I know persons maybe want to interact.
2: You
0: at
2: have
0: this
2: someone
0: time.
2: Intrigued. They're calling before we open the line.
0: We open the lines to you.
4: So is this in an instance, talking about vulnerability. Can we take that question now, or we'll go back to it later?
0: You want to take it?
2: We can.
4: Yes. No, sure. Maybe we want to take more.
0: Go ahead. You look very curious.
4: No. Especially since
0: let's
4: started.
0: Let's take it.
4: I'm looking at, all right. So, I mean, we have.
2: Okay. So let me take the call.
3: Okay. The call is back.
2: Good afternoon. You're on the air.
5: Hello.
2: Good afternoon. You're on the air.
3: Afternoon.
5: This is Peter.
2: Yes, it is.
5: What the topic is all about, I just go to the radio and I hear that the conversation was going on. What's the topic?
2: We were talking about depression and overcoming depression. Someone who experienced it is giving his testimony.
5: Okay. So therefore, with that depression, it means that there are areas that you will add up, like probably a you know, how you call that? Habit, huh?
2: Well, what I recommend is that you listen a little more so you'll be able to contribute to the program.
5: Okay, fine.
2: Yes.
5: Cool.
2: Alrighty.
0: Yes. Very good. So, if anyone else wants to call, you can go ahead and do that. All right. So you want to bring your question now?
3: Yes.
0: Please.
4: Yes. Go ahead. No. So I'm hearing it and I'm waiting for it. I'm thinking, what happens when you're going through a depression, right? But you're going through a depression, someone who's expected to be strong,
0: mm-hmm.
4: someone who's expected to be strong for everybody,
0: mm-hmm.
4: almost superhuman.
0: Mm-hmm.
4: How then does that person come out and be vulnerable?
3: That's a very good question.
4: But you are expected. In other words, the way you speak,
0: mm-hmm.
4: the way you do all for everybody, mm-hmm. but you are going through your own depression mm-hmm. or something. Mm-hmm. How then do you break? So I'm now going to tell you, yeah, but I'm dealing with that.
3: Yeah.
4: And no one knows. How do you do that?
0: Mm-hmm.
3: Well, I think the answer for me is to find good people to confide in.
4: Right.
3: Ultimately, yes, we confide in God and we pray and, you know, we ask for His guidance. But there's a reason why the cross goes two ways. You know, it's heaven and earth and it's side to side to connect humans, right? And one of the key things in the Bible is to lean on each other, right? The Bible speaks about that across the board. And that was actually the entire presentation was about friendship.
4: Yeah.
3: And, you know, the importance of it. Cause I think we do not understand or we don't value the importance of other people. You know, often we tell people that, you know, you come to church or you come to certain spiritual settings just for God, but God doesn't agree with that. The reason why we come there is for people as
2: that's what
3: fellowship is.
4: Mm-hmm.
3: So find somebody to lean on, and then the question is, well, I can't find anybody to lean on, and one of the things I realize is just be genuine. You know, genuine people find each other. That happens often, right? If you are genuine person, you say, hey, I need help, right? In XYZ way, somebody is going to answer your call. I pray about it and

0: Somebody is going to answer your call. And if nobody answers your call, if you can get in contact with me, yeah, mm-hmm. we'll make that happen. Yeah.
1: Mm-hmm. Yeah, but to respond, I like your answers to the question that he asked about that. And again, we have to find the strength to be vulnerable, even when we have to appear, even when you have to appear strong
0: mm-hmm.
1: to someone. You know, sometimes we make you feel that if you open up yourself, then the person will look down on you as being weak.
2: Mm-hmm.
1: But
2: that's right.
1: But in the conversation, if you opening up yourself, the person will have more respect.
0: Yes.
1: For you.
3: The right person.
2: Thank you.
3: The right person.
2: I said, you're hoping
1: I'm hearing the right person.
2: Yeah. Because you remember he didn't get you. How to find the right person.
0: Yes.
2: Because you're hoping that the person you choose, and I'm hoping you make a right decision to choose the right person, that is what's going to be the reaction.
0: Yeah, because the reality is that you can't be vulnerable with everybody.
3: No. Exactly.
0: And that is part of the challenge, you know, because you can't.
3: Some people are not ready to hear what you have to say.
0: There you go. And then, you know, they have others who will spread your business.
3: Yes.
2: And there's still a likelihood, right? There's still a likelihood that the person you may choose, Ella Flora, quote unquote, may very well may not be ready when you think. So it's just humanity.
0: Yeah.
2: So we're dealing with the right person.
1: How do you, vulnerable proof that situation, because there are so many factors I'm hearing there. You have to be careful who you choose. You have to, you know, don't know if the person is ready to handle it, because you're assessing the situation and you're asking yourself, well, should I be vulnerable? Because the person might not be ready for it. How do you know?
0: Well, one thing I will say, and I believe in professional help. This counseling is there for a reason, right? Mm-hmm. So you go to counselors if you have a problem. If you're sick, you will go to a doctor, right? So if you're mentally sick, you go to a counselor, right? So these are professionals who are there. Now, in the absence of a counselor, you know, people are trained in first aid, right? So you can have a first aider, your friend, a parent, a pastor, somebody who you believe you can confine in, but there is a reason why counselors exist. Okay, so go to a counselor if you need that help, that extended help.
1: Okay, that's vulnerable.
0: Yes.
1: Because the person is by law.
0: Yeah.
1: If I tell Pastor David a few things about myself, Pastor David can break that ethic. He is bound by law.
0: Yes.
1: To on code of ethics that he, confidentiality is key. So I guess this is the one.
0: Yeah.
2: I was
1: one
2: put in that. I put in a very bad, not a bad situation, but I had to do that.
1: Yeah.
2: And a counselor, a professional told me, you've had that information too long and you need to
1: There are some information, but I think in talking to the person, what I've learned is that when the person comes to you with something and to confide in you, there are certain things you tell a person. If you're going to tell me you killed
2: somebody,
1: if you're going to tell me you're abusing somebody, you whatever, these are things I cannot keep to myself. No, I will disclose it. I will disclose it.
2: Yeah.
1: So beforehand, before you tell me anything, these are the things I will have to disclose. I cannot keep it because I'm bound
3: by the law
1: to report these cases.
3: But what is very interesting with your story, Quinn, is the fact that you said you were too coward to take your life.
1: Wow. Mm-hmm.
3: Someone might be in that position right now. What advice you have for that person?
0: Well maybe the word was probably not coward. Mm-hmm. Maybe that's how I felt at the time in reality. So if somebody has come to that position, that means things are really bad with them.
1: Mm-hmm.
0: If you want to not exist anymore, then it must mean that, you know, you've really gone through it. And you have, first of all, you have to realize how bad it is. And it's hard for you to self-diagnose. That's the reality. But, once you realize, hey, I'm starting to have this ideation, this type of thoughts, then you need to run to a doctor, and the doctor is a counselor or a professional. So literally run, call somebody. There are lines that you can get to, you know, there's professional hotlines for suicide. Mm-hmm. In St. Lucia, and just mental health in general. So if you feel that way, call somebody immediately.
1: Yeah.
3: So it's not coward. I think because of your background, your undertone was still, I still respect life. I still respect the world. So maybe. You just couldn't.
0: Maybe because I understood the gravity of the situation and I didn't want to do that because it would have been so final.
3: Mm-hmm.
0: So it was possibly, you're probably right. Yeah. But at the time I just felt like, you're just afraid. But even that you can do well.
3: Mm-hmm. So even the loudness of the voice telling you don't belong to society, there's no place for you, there was still that small voice.
0: Amen.
3: That was keeping
1: you.
3: Praise the Lord.
1: So, and somebody listening can hear what Quinn is saying. And if you feel that, life will be better without me, if you feel as if there's no reason or no purpose for your life here, we're saying to you that, get help, to call the suicide hotline, call somebody that you can talk to.
3: Two or three.
1: And call somebody that you can talk to. Call a pastor.
3: To reduce the crisis for women.
1: Call a pastor. Call someone and tell them where you are and they will assist you. I'm sure they will assist you. No one wants to see you lose your life.
0: No
1: one wants to see you lose your life. And we can be there. It can happen to any of us. Don't think that, you're too big or too high in society or too low for it to happen to you. It's a reality. And we're saying to you, the help is available for you. So if you're that person listening now, we are appealing to you to call these numbers, call a pastor, let them know how you feel at this time, and we will get the help for you indeed. Yeah.
3: So, Quinn, how long were you in that darkness, and at what point did you get tired of being that way and started working towards healing?
0: I honestly don't have a timeline. I cannot tell you how long, how many years, how long. But it's because of the friendship, the circle that I had around me, the people that I started getting close to, they helped in the healing process. And they were not trying to heal me in any ways because they didn't know what was going on with me, right? They were just good people, good friends, people who accepted me for who I am, people who saw my flaws and didn't care about them as much and decided, that's my partner. I'll ride with him regardless. Help me along the way, help me improve as well. So they didn't just see me in my mistakes and just leave me there.
3: Mm-hmm.
0: They did hold me accountable in certain places.
3: Well, that's a very important thing.
0: Yeah, they did hold me accountable, and it's also necessary because you want to improve. But they were there to help me when I made a mistake, and they didn't condemn me because of my errors.
3: Mm-hmm.
0: Yeah, so
3: you had an irony.
0: Yeah.
3: Earlier you said, you were afraid of not being accepted.
0: Mm-hmm.
3: And then you just said they still loved you in spite of your flaws.
0: Yeah. Mm-hmm.
3: So you see how Satan can use depression to cause you to think
2: friends,
3: crazily.
0: Same friends.
1: So I can ask that question. What did you need at the time? Like if you were to...
3: In hindsight now.
1: What did you need at that time?
0: I just needed people to talk to. People who understood... maybe not necessarily understood what I was going through, but understood me, were willing to hear me. And there were people who at the time were willing to do that. I just did not tap into it.
1: Okay.
0: And that's a lesson for individuals who are listening to me.
3: Mm-hmm.
0: There are people around you who care about you. Tap into it. I promise you it will be relieving. It will help you. And it will help you go forward. Yeah. So just talk to people.
1: So I'm thinking. Okay, you have the friends around you.
0: Yeah.
1: I'm removing it from your perspective now to your friend's perspective.
0: Mm-hmm.
1: How do I, as a friend, if I know Quinn is going for that, what do I say to him?
0: I don't think saying is always the answer. One of my favorite authors, his name is Simon Sinek, and one of the things that he always says is that people don't necessarily always need you to solve your problems. They need you to sit in the mud with them and just sit down there with them and be there with them and sometimes physically be there with them and just listen to them and let them vent, let them just
1: get
0: open
1: out,
0: their heart to you, right? And then sometimes you might not actually have the solution, but then that's where you tap into the other resources that we spoke about, right? So just, I think the first thing that you have to be as a friend is just be a listening ear. Be there. right? That is one of the biggest things that any friend can be. Just be there, right? And then going forward, when you listen to the specific issues, then where you can help, you help. Yeah. And where you cannot help, then you find people who can help. But the key thing as a friend is actually be there, just so that they can know that there's somebody there that they can reach out to. Yeah.
3: So at what point do we treat it as an emergency? Say, for instance, mm-hmm. you're sitting there not saying anything, but I don't know what's happening with your thoughts.
0: Yeah.
3: Do I say, when you're ready to talk, talk?
0: Yeah.
3: Or do I push you to talk at some point because I don't know if you're on the verge of doing what you want to do?
0: Yeah. Honestly, that's a question I don't have an answer to. I have to be very clear. I'm not necessarily an expert or mental health advocate necessarily. So I'm just somebody who's lived through it and is speaking about it based on my story. I am a storyteller, if anything. So that is what I'm doing. I'm utilizing a story to bring forth some point. So I have to be very clear on that. I do believe that as soon as you believe that it's necessary, that you should take action, right? Now, timeline, how soon, I cannot tell you, right? And hopefully maybe we'll have a follow-up show where somebody comes and gives some of those details. But as soon as it comes to your mind that, hey, this is a problem and I cannot physically help this person or emotionally help this person, then call somebody, right?
3: So a nice balance between Job's friends and this lame man's friends, right?
1: Yes. And I when he was talking, when Quinn was talking about being there, it brought me back to Jesus in the Garden of Gethsemane. And, you know, he came out to them and he found them sleeping. And he said, couldn't you just stay with me?
3: Yeah. 1 hour?
1: Just for 1 hour. You know? And you're thinking, Jesus, all he needed was that. Just for Peter and John and James to just sit down with him and pray with him.
2: But I was also thinking, Job's friends were doing well until they opened their mouths.
3: Because some people do not have the confidence in silence.
2: Yeah.
0: Or the tact. Because, I mean, if you listen to what they said, what Job's friends said, they were trying to help you, though. They were trying to hurt him. They were trying to help him, but they didn't know how to help him.
3: Right.
0: Which is why professional help is necessary.
2: they should shut up.
3: Or maybe they wanted immediate results because they seen the helping was not doing anything.
0: They were trying to help.
1: So if we were to rewrite the story of Job in terms of the interaction with the three friends, they would just allow him to vent.
3: Just let Job listen to him,
1: and then say, okay, Job, let's pray.
0: Yeah.
1: We understand how you feel.
2: That, I was about to say,
1: We understand how you feel, right? We're coming back and sit down here with you tomorrow again.
0: Yeah,
2: I can't answer that now. That has me baffled as well.
1: Yes.
2: Yeah, we'll pray. Yeah, let's pray.
1: You pray, but I'm there with you, right? Maybe you don't sit here. Tomorrow we'll sit by the beach tomorrow. We'll go visit tomorrow. Right? And when you're ready to talk,
0: we'll talk. Yeah.
1: We'll talk.
3: Quinn, what happened to your pastries? Because, I mean, I didn't hear that in the bio.
0: It's still in the background, but it's in the background because I have so many things going on in my life.
3: Mostly, yeah.
0: So they're not gone.
3: Okay.
0: Right? But they're not as active as they want to. Yes. You're not the only one asking, trust me. You're not the only one asking.
3: That's a disservice.
1: Okay, in terms of so you see people asking you about your stuff and what you're doing.
0: Yes.
1: Right? And thinking about just removing that from the lives of individuals, you know, that you had made a different choice.
0: And it's crazy. I mean, this is long before this pastries, long before Game Changers.
1: Yes.
0: Long before I was not a journalist, long before I didn't even know I was going to become a journalist.
3: Mm-hmm.
0: It was never in my mind. Long before a lot of things that happened.
3: You were writing your story before you started writing your story.
0: And I didn't know what was happening, but
2: I don't know, maybe I'll share it because sometimes I think I do deal with an individual who was seriously dealing with suicide.
0: Mm-hmm.
2: And I tell them the judgment thought is a selfish thought.
0: Mm-hmm.
2: You know, I don't go on being greedy, but just the fact that you want to take yourself out. It's not similar to yours, but you want to take yourself out because you think no one is going to, be out. It's really selfish because you're going to cheat somebody.
0: Yes.
2: You don't care how they feel because
0: it's true.
2: You have to think about it and so on and so forth.
1: But some people, they reason it from a selfless point of view.
2: No, it depends on who you're talking to and how it is. So you don't say that. Yes.
1: Some people.
2: It depends on who and what has been said. Then you want to help them.
1: Some people tell
2: everybody
1: you. Some people tell you that they want to do it because they do not want to be a burden.
2: That's right.
3: Mm-hmm.
2: That's right.
1: So for them, it's not like, who will miss me? No one will miss me. It's just that I do not want to be a burden.
2: So it's a feeling, but who told you it's you're going to be a burden?
3: But either way, I don't think it's supposed to be pronounced that this is selfish of you.
0: Yeah.
2: No,
3: this is a mental illness. Mm-hmm. Yeah, it should not be mentioned. Yeah.
1: Because these thoughts are not, again, the devil has ways of... You know, that's why when you pray, you have to pray against even negative thoughts. Because these are instruments and tools of the devil.
0: Right.
1: The devil uses these thoughts.
3: We ought to speak life all the time.
0: Yes.
1: He uses these thoughts against you to put you in a place where your thoughts become your reality.
0: Yeah.
3: So, Quinn, you're experiencing healing now.
0: Mm-hmm.
3: Is healing progressive or is it... I'm healed.
0: Definitely progressive. there's no question about that. Still healing. Still have bad days as well, like everybody else. That's just a reality.
3: Mm-hmm.
0: As long as I'm alive, I'm going to have bad days, mm-hmm. right? I'm getting better, and I know where to turn now.
3: Right.
0: I think I'm better equipped to handle the issues that I have.
3: Mm-hmm.
0: I'm still healing. I'm not there yet.
3: So do you ever fear going back into that darkness?
0: No, not as bad. I'm not worried about going that bad. Now life happened.
2: Is you ready?
0: But I think, in a lot of ways, you know, I've built up spiritual muscle, emotional muscle. And again, where I am weak, I have people who I can reach out to.
3: Mm-hmm.
0: Yeah.
3: Mm-hmm. I would like you to mention your friends.
0: Sure.
3: Because
1: we'll get into that. So yes, you can go ahead.
0: Sure. Okay. So,
1: that's so cool. Tell us about
0: that. Specific group of friends. Now I have many friends. Interestingly, I've always had many friends.
3: Mm-hmm.
0: But I've never felt like I have found my group.
1: Niche.
0: My niche, my squad. But I have found them now. First of and foremost, whether he would admit it or not, he's Makanogis is basically like the leader of our group.
3: Mm.
0: He's an individual who Makan is good at so many things. You put a football at his feet, he can, you know, almost embarrass you on a field. He's that good at football. He's a talented singer. Now a talented husband. God bless him. And what he's helped me with, I can speak about each of them from that perspective, what they've helped me with. Makan has helped me, with social responsibility. He's very aware of our role in the society as a man. And Makan and I have had I said that to him on Sabbath. He's probably the person I've had the most arguments with.
1: Yes.
0: Out of everybody in the world. Yes. Like my parents, my brother, everybody
1: iron
0: in the world.
1: Iron.
0: Yeah, but he always helps me in that regard. And I've always respected him. And it's never come to a point where we've had this heated discussion and we hate each other afterwards.
3: Mm-hmm.
0: We have this heated discussion, we shake hands, we go off in our corners.
3: It's healthy discussion.
0: We lick our wounds and we come back and we're good friends again. So, he's helped me in that regard. I'll just go to his spouse right away. Renee Ogis now. Renee is one of the most organized individuals that I know. In terms of putting things together, in terms of planning things, she's fantastic in that regard. I also often joke with her that she can get very annoying, as to how organized she is. So if Renee is planning something with you, she'd message you 10 times and you cannot forget because that's just who she is. Mm-hmm. And she's helped me in that regard because I mean, I just spoke earlier on how disorganized I am.
3: Right.
0: You're somebody who helps me be organized.
3: Mm-hmm.
0: So I really appreciate that about her. She's somebody who I've seen God develop as well. Mm-hmm. So I'm very proud of her in that regard.
3: Mm-hmm.
0: We go to Coulson. You can't have Merkin without Coulson. these two are like a tag team. Coulson used to be the hothead of our group, mm-hmm. right? So he used to have a anger fuse. And he has no issues with me saying this on, because he's said so in public.
1: He's there in Manfen, so I'll ask him about that.
0: Right. So, and he's been here before, right?
1: Yes, yes.
0: Right. Right. So he used to be the hothead of the group, and now he's the group's counselor.
3: Yeah.
0: Oh, wow. God works in mysterious ways. Yeah.
3: Yes.
0: So he helps, I guess, everybody in the group regulate their emotions from time to time. Like, you know, find what the issue is and actually speak to us in that regard.
3: No charge.
0: Not yet. When he becomes Dr. Frederick, then we might get a charge. Coulson's wife, Linda Rose. I think she's one of the most likable people that I've ever met. I understood why Coulson, was attracted to her when I met her, because she's just a very likable individual.
3: Yes.
0: Somebody who you can talk to, somebody who is, yeah, she's just nice. She's just a nice person. That's Linda Rose. And then you have, I move away from the married people. Trevon Pierre is one of my really, really good friends. One of the things that stands out with Trevon for me is that Trevon made the Bible real for me.
3: Right.
0: And the way Trevon made the Bible real for me is that everyday realities, he pointed out how, you know, it connects to the Bible. And he didn't just use my mistakes. He used his own mistakes, to point out, you know, this is how the Bible aligns, and the good things that we do as well, not just the problems. So, Trevon, that's my guy.
3: Yeah.
0: I really appreciate him. Then you go to, Stefan Antoine. I think any group has to have an individual who allows us not to take ourselves too seriously.
3: Okay.
0: Stefan has a joke for everything. He makes us laugh. All things considered, I think that guy has a problem. I'm his friend. I can say that, right? but Stefan makes us laugh, and he really helps us, you know, take the weight off and makes us laugh. That's one thing I appreciate about him. Then you have my friend Laurie, who is the creative of the group. Very creative, very good with her hands, very, oriented in that field. Funny story. So Laurie, for Coulson's wedding, we had to do a dance, right? Yes. That was a part of the wedding. We were part of the bridal party.
3: Mm-hmm.
0: And we gave Laurie a lot of problems, not because Laurie is a bad teacher, but because Trevon and I have two left feet. So, you know, it was a terrible, terrible time for her. But you know, these are moments that really make me
1: connect
0: me.
1: And you remember it.
0: We'll never forget that, because it was a funny experience. But that's how Laurie connects with me. And I'm a creative as well. And I think, in that regard, she's probably the person that I connect with that way the most, because she can understand, you know, what I'm thinking, what my vision is.
3: Mm-hmm.
0: So that's how she's helped me. And then I guess I'm here.
3: Yes. How do you contribute to your group?
0: Well, I'm the businessman of the group in many ways.
3: Okay,
0: right. My friends seem to believe that I am going to become this billionaire and I'm going to take them out of the struggle. I do not.
3: No pressure.
0: I do not see that. I do not see the vision, but let's hope that they're right.
3: So you see, you need it, right?
0: Oh yeah, for sure. For sure. I know that now.
3: He actually has a contribution that he's making to it,
1: which is different from what the others
3: offer. Beyond your group, you contribute to society, you contribute to homes and institutions,
1: yes.
3: So let's take a quick break, and when we come back, we'll continue the discussion.
0: Indeed. No problem.

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0: Yes, welcome back to our listeners and viewers. We are looking, if you're just joining us, we are looking at the subject, Through the Fire, and we have Quincy Aziz, who is here with us, you know, giving us his own experience in battling depression. And so far, we've learned so much, and we've had such an engaging discussion. We are going to open the lines again so that you can call, you know, you can probably give words of encouragement, as well as ask your questions, make your suggestions as well. Of course, we know that June is Male Mental Awareness Month. And of course, this is a good way to start. We talk about vulnerabilities. We talk about expressing ourselves when we are weak, when we are going through difficult and tough times. We talk about how men can express themselves. And it's okay, men. It's okay to say that I'm having a tough time. It's okay to say I'm not in the right place. It's okay, men, for you to do that. You don't look weaker by doing that. I've done it before several times in several forums with children, with my own children at home. So let's be open about what we go through. Yes.
1: Okay, so we have some contributions. First of all, Pastor Phillips says, very informative discussion. Somebody asked Quinn, they wanted to know what your prayer life was like during that time.
2: Very good question.
1: And they want to say that they're happy that God has taken you out or to a better place.
2: Yeah, so good question. The answer, simple answer, is that it was non-existent. I didn't have a prayer life, active prayer life at that time. It's interesting, and I now understand that that is a time where churches, not just Adventist churches, but organized religion loses young people the most.
3: Right.
2: It's between so the early teens to adolescents and young adults, right? Between that period, I didn't pick up any quarterly. I used to go to church because my parents were going to church. I didn't used to pray for myself necessarily. I just didn't have an active prayer life. And even if my parents would tell me to do that, I would do it because they told me to do it, not because I wanted to do it.
1: Mm-hmm.
2: It didn't exist at the time.
1: Mm-hmm. But do you think someone who is active, have a prayer life, and studying the Bible and serving, are immune to?
2: No, absolutely. Okay. Absolutely.
1: Right. I just wanted to highlight.
2: We brought up Elijah a while ago.
1: Yes.
2: Elijah wanted to die.
1: Yes.
2: Elijah asked, you know, God to kill him, and it's funny what happened. God gave him somewhere to rest.
1: Mm-hmm.
2: He brought him food and he brought him water.
1: Mm-hmm.
2: Right.
1: Wow.
2: So don't make any life decisions before you slept, before you eat, before you rest.
1: Mm-hmm.
2: That's the
1: mm-hmm.
2: key thing. Oh, check that, because your mental health suffers when
1: any little thing can just push it over.
2: There you go.
1: Yes.
2: So make sure that is good. And look how close Elijah was to God, and he suffered with it. There are several Bible characters who struggled with depression.
1: Mm-hmm.
2: and sad times, bad times, you know. David went through his struggles. All of those Bible characters went through his struggles. So it's a reality. There's nobody who's immune to this.
1: Right.
2: Nobody.
1: It certainly helps to have that prayer
2: for
1: line,
2: sure, but
1: doesn't mean you're immune.
2: Nah.
0: I'm looking at how God responded to Elisha's expression.
2: Mm-hmm.
0: What did God do? He never condemned him.
2: No.
0: He never condemned him and said, you are my prophet. And to tell me you thinking like that, a big spiritual man like you.
1: You just experienced some victory then.
0: Some victory.
1: That's what you're saying?
0: No.
1: God, get out of my sight.
0: God understands.
1: Yeah.
0: And
1: mm-hmm.
0: as he said, it took him somewhere to refresh himself. God never lambasted him.
2: No.
0: And God showed him instead, showed him in power. Tender compassion.
1: Yeah.
0: This is a mirror of what we're supposed to do when someone is going through something.
1: And he was a man. Elijah was a man. Somebody's highlighting the merchandise you're wearing. Love to see it.
2: Oh, yes. You can get your own. It's available on our website, www.gamechanger758.com/shop. So it's available there. Or it's available with me as well. We have many designs.
1: Pastry. Make sure you get a Someone says, sometimes parents put unspoken pressure on children. Our positions put pressure on our children. And the society is sometimes not nice to children of those in leadership.
2: Ooh, that's a powerful one.
0: Yes.
2: That's
0: topic
2: a powerful
0: on its own.
2: Yes.
0: And we think Pastor
1: Leroy David.
0: They don't have none yet. But
1: yes.
0: We think of PKs.
2: Yes, that's the first people that came to my mind.
1: Yes.
2: Coulson, like I said earlier on, and it's his story to tell, so I won't go into it.
0: Yeah.
2: But he's spoken to me about, you know, the pressures of being a pastor's child.
1: Yeah.
2: I felt those pressures because of how prominent my parents were. And it's not necessary that they actively put those pressures on me. But the reality
1: it comes
2: is that
1: with the territory,
2: people
1: yeah.
2: expect mm-hmm. certain things yeah. from
0: that's
2: me.
0: That's still child at day.
2: Exactly.
1: That's you cannot make a mistake as
2: go.
1: Still child.
2: There you
1: yes.
2: go. Right?
1: Yes.
2: Right? So that, and I had it on both sides. You know, some people only have it on their father's side. I have my mother who's a prominent teacher, my father who's a prominent teacher as well, mm-hmm. As well as educator across the board. And yeah, it was tough, but again, and now you can understand why I didn't want to tell them necessarily, because it would make it seem as if they were part of the problem,
1: right?
2: Which it wasn't
1: like
2: the case.
1: Or,
2: it wasn't mm-hmm, the case. Mm-hmm, yeah.
0: Mm-hmm, mm-hmm. Yeah. Yeah. Yeah. I can imagine that. And when children go through something and the pressure that their parents face too, as well.
2: Yeah.
0: Because as a community, if his child or his daughter is doing that,
2: right.
0: then he's not doing something
2: right.
0: that he should be doing at home.
2: Mm-hmm.
0: And
2: yeah.
0: you find that pressure, community as
2: yeah.
0: community, we have to avoid those speculations that is because he or she is not parenting right.
2: Yeah.
0: This is why the child is,
2: mm-hmm.
0: is doing this. And we put more pressure
3: right.
0: on the family. Right. Instead of giving compassion and praying with the family and trying to see how we can help, you know, we have to think about these things that mm-hmm. we do.
2: I just want to also put on record that my parents did the best they could with the tools that they had.
1: Mm-hmm. Yeah.
2: My parents are fantastic parents. I
0: Amen.
2: Need to say
0: Amen.
2: So.
0: Amen.
2: They did the best they could with the tools that they had. The reality is that the tools that they had just didn't necessarily work for the situation I was in at the
1: mm-hmm.
2: time.
1: Mm-hmm.
2: But they did what they could. And they tried their best.
1: Mm-hmm.
2: So I must let the
1: I'm glad you did
2: that.
1: That.
2: Yeah.
1: I'm glad you did that.
3: But they also, what should I say, they didn't know, there's certain things you didn't tell them.
2: Yeah, yeah.
1: Yeah.
3: So so that too.
2: Yeah.
3: Yeah. Yeah.
1: So is there any shame or guilt attached to what you have been through? Because
2: mm-hmm.
1: these two elements are what keeps people
2: yeah.
1: from talking.
2: Yeah, for sure. But of course, there's shame and guilt attached to it.
1: Why?
2: There was shame and guilt. I think because society puts certain pressures on males in particular. And, you know, sometimes when we say that, you know, some of the ladies don't take us on when we say that. They believe like we're the ones putting the pressures on ourselves.
1: Mm-hmm.
2: But just look at certain reactions. Just before we started, we look at a particular incident
0: yes.
2: in
1: yes.
2: Guyana.
1: Yes.
2: Right? And if you read some of the comments
1: yes.
2: by some ladies
1: yes.
2: and some males, you realize that, you know, certain things people don't take seriously
1: yeah.
2: when men go through certain issues that, you know, it's not taken seriously, and then when males lash out, then it becomes a problem.
1: Right.
2: Now, I'm not condoning the lashing out at all. I still think that as males, we need to have this self-control have this emotional intelligence as well. But we have to deal with those issues, and in order to deal with those issues, we have to acknowledge that males go through those problems.
1: Yes, yes.
2: So yeah, I think there is a shame and a stigma attached to it, and that's a reality. Unfortunate, but that's a reality.
3: There's a lot of wrong happening to men.
2: Yes.
3: And the floor will tell you that all the time.
1: Mm-hmm.
3: You know, I will always remember when he said, you know, going to, the clinic one, getting your paternity leave,
0: yeah, yeah.
3: you know, all of that. And I remember seeing once, and you may have seen it, I remember once seeing some guy, he spoke about it. So there's, you know, people do pranks. And instead where you'll see women going to just sit on men, you know, and
2: yeah.
3: people just laugh it off.
1: Mm-hmm.
3: But the one guy said, that's not something to laugh at,
1: mm-hmm.
3: where if a man does that, it was in a sexual
2: harassment
3: and all those things. But it's certainly okay because a lady is doing it.
2: Yeah. Right.
3: And so you have to be very careful with a lot of that. So men are put in terrible situations.
2: Yeah, I agree.
3: Everything. And if you react, you're either gay, you're this, you're
2: yeah,
3: that.
2: Yeah, they call you names.
3: Yeah.
2: Now, there is a reality that we as men do it to each other as well.
3: Right, yeah.
2: It does happen. But the flip side is that, you know, ladies do it as well, you know, so there is a stigma that exists, and we need to tackle that stigma. Yeah.
0: In terms of, you said how important friendship was to you. What advice do you have for the men listening out there about the importance of friendship?
2: Well, I will say that it's important for males to have good male friends.
3: Mm-hmm.
2: It's very, very important to have fellas in your corner that you know you can talk to. Fellas that won't clown you, when you're going through a problem. And I would say that, to the ladies as well, if you have a significant other or just a brother or somebody, it's very important to encourage them to have good male friends as well.
3: Mm-hmm.
2: Because there are certain things that ladies cannot do for males. And that's the reality.
4: That's the reality.
2: Right? Because there are parts of men that women will never understand, and there are parts of women that men will never understand.
3: Mm-hmm.
2: So you need people within your same gender to confide in, mm-hmm. to talk to have conversations with, to lean on when things are going haywire. Mm-hmm. Right? So I would encourage you as a male to have good male friends. That's the first thing. And you can also have good female friends as well. But I want to overemphasize having good male friends because the influence is amazing, right? I've seen the transformation in my own life. And I can finally say that, yes, these individuals helped me in that regard. I didn't know it when I was going through it, like I said, but they were very important for me. Very important. So have good male friends. Yeah.
4: So at some point, I think males need to reevaluate their friendships. I say that because if you look at a group of women friends or female friends,
2: yeah.
4: you know, we can go and we cry with each other and this is happening to me and they will give advice.
2: Yeah.
4: It may not be good advice, but they will talk. They will give advice.
2: Yeah.
4: With boyfriends, male friends, they will say, Gasa, you're a boy. You're letting a woman do that to you. And there is no solid advice for the male.
2: Well, I think men and women communicate differently. So, for example, one of the key ways that my friend group communicates often is, you know, we play video games together and we're playing the game and you know, a topic just comes up mid-game and we start discussing it while we're playing. Or after sweat, you guys could say, like, you went to play football or cricket or basketball or something. And after that sweat, you know, you're winding down, you maybe freshening up, and that's when the conversation starts. So sometimes people feel like men, you know, need to sit down on the couch and talk about their feelings. And but that's not how men,
4: That's not how men communicate.
2: Men express their feelings in positions of activity. So it is good, for example, let's say we plan a hike. Just you fellas, you're just going out. And sometimes the ladies have issues with that. Eh? They feel like, okay, how you know you're liming with your fellas to the fellas today, you're going out to with the fellas alone, they maybe feeling left out a little bit. You know? Right? So
4: But I'm trying to figure out, I'm speaking from a female perspective, how serious can this conversation be while you're hiking or playing dominoes?
2: It's very serious, trust me. One of the things, so you want to know how serious these male friendships, these conversations in those settings can be. If you go to a barbershop, you realize this is an activity.
0: Serious.
2: We're sitting together. Serious conversations happen in a barbershop.
0: Yeah.
2: Right? I always say that the barbershop was the first podcast.
0: Yes.
2: Right? Because if you spend time in the barbershop, you listen. Now, not every perspective that you get in a barbershop is the right one.
4: Yes.
2: Right?
4: Yes.
2: But fellas talk in a barbershop.
4: Yeah.
0: Talk about issues.
2: Yeah.
0: Talk about things they go through.
2: You go to a gym. Right? Listen to the conversations that the fellas have in the gym when they're lifting weights, when they're doing things together at the gym. Serious conversations happen at the gym.
0: Yes.
2: Right? But it's in an activity. So we need to, I think that is a gap that needs to be filled. We need to understand that men and women communicate differently. So, like I said, I'm not knocking, you know, the shrinks that have people sitting on their couch, but the reality is that one of the best ways to get information out of an individual is to do something with them. And ladies, maybe that is the answer too. I mean, maybe you need to find out what this guy likes to do. Do it with him and you'll find him expressing himself. You probably might not even realize that he's expressing himself, but he's talking because he's doing something that he likes to do.
4: So activity. How do you know you are heard?
2: How do men know?
4: So, yes. How does a man know he's heard?
0: In all activity?
4: In all what's happening?
2: Yeah, we do know that we've been heard because, you know, that's the same way I guess you know you'll be heard, I tired of bringing up the shrink, but the same way you know that way because it's a feeling you felt that, okay, I've expressed myself, I feel better.
0: Relieved.
2: After
0: relieved.
2: This, yeah.
4: Because we females would call the next day, how are you feeling today? Do men do that?
2: And men, well, that is one thing that we don't do enough of.
0: Are you Irish?
2: Yeah. We don't have enough follow up as fellas, right? So we'll have the initial conversation, maybe not necessarily follow up. So that is something that we, at least in my,
0: the follow up may be short.
2: It might be short.
0: You meet each other and you just heal and you jam each other.
2: Yeah. So
4: yeah, that's common.
0: Yeah.
2: Well,
4: that's the greeting.
2: Well, for you it might be, but for us, if there's what to that, then meets the eye.
4: You want to read more. Okay.
2: Yeah. Right. So again, fellas do things differently, and we need to embrace the reality that fellas do things differently. And we always say that men and women are different than each other, but we want them to heal the same way. We want them to talk to each other the same way.
3: You need to be women.
2: And that's exactly it. Yeah, you say it in jest, but that's the reality,
3: yeah.
2: Right? We want the fellas to be women in terms of expressing their emotions and expressing their feelings, but they're not women and they will never be women. So stop expecting women behavior from men, right? Give them the opportunity to express in the way that they can express or they want to express. Yeah.
4: So how can we women help you men?
2: Well, I think one of the ways, like I said, is
4: just now, all the men are laughing inside of her.
0: Richie's mic is on.
2: one of the ways is actually, like I said earlier on, finding out what this individual likes.
0: Mm-hmm.
2: Right? So create that safe space. One of the things that I often hear fellas say is that they want this woman to be their peace. And we want to, you hear fellas say that a lot, but it's a big thing for fellas.
0: What does that mean?
2: That you are the safe space for them. You can go to them and you don't judge them for laying their burdens on you. Now, I will say something here. It might be a bit controversial, but I will say something here. If fellas were to lay burdens on women the way women lay burdens on fellas, it will be too much for them to handle. And you guys don't even realize that you lay the burdens on fellas, right? You don't realize it, but it happens a lot. It happens a lot, and we can't do it in the same way.
4: Trouble.
0: Yeah, it can't fit in the pocket.
4: So men wants women to be their peace.
2: Mm-hmm. Yes, I think that's so that's not something.
3: As he's speaking, what came to my mind, women talk a lot, like to use words.
2: Express, yeah.
3: Mm-hmm. Men sometimes need silence.
2: Yeah.
4: Mm-hmm.
3: So what, as you're speaking, it just hit me. Men want women to be their peace.
2: Yeah.
3: So here's the clash now. women likes words.
2: Mm-hmm.
3: So some women feel offended when you say women like to talk, but you know what I mean.
4: Yes.
3: But men like,
4: we have a quota. We need to
3: men
4: meet.
3: Like, yes. Silence, right? Yes. And men have that quota.
2: Yes.
3: That.
2: Yes. Yes.
3: Even, yeah, you heard it. The guy said he called it a nothing box, but you know, yes, that men need, yes, the quiet. Right. That, yes, men are quiet.
4: Yes.
3: Now here's that clash. So men's peace is quiet moment.
4: Right.
3: Women's peace is the talking.
2: Oh, yeah.
4: Yeah, so I will come home and I'll say, how was your day? And you'll tell me it was fine. And then you'll ask me, how was my day? And I say, well, you know, Jack and Turner.
3: Yes, good. So that's different. But when a man says, like I've been saying, you know, I'm not in the right moment. I just give me a moment.
4: Yes. So we need to hear that and let you be.
3: Need to hear that.
2: Yeah. Yeah.
4: I think so.
2: Yeah.
4: I get that.
2: I think so.
3: So now he may not want to talk to you, but he'll talk to Quinn.
2: Yeah.
4: Right. And we need to understand that.
2: Yeah, and it's nothing wrong with you. There's nothing wrong with you. You are not the problem, right?
4: Yes.
2: In that situation, you're not the problem at all. He just feels that he can connect with the guy in that way. Same way you will be able to connect with your female friends that way. There's nothing wrong with it. There's nothing
4: wrong
2: with it.
4: Sometimes what you need is not found in your spouse or your partner. You find it in your friend or the specific need that you need at the time.
2: Yeah. And don't feel offended by it. I think that's one of the biggest things that I have to say. Do not feel offended by it. It's not that something's wrong with you. It's that maybe that there's something that you cannot give. Just because
4: it comes with maturity.
2: Yeah, that's just the reality.
4: Yeah. So it's Men's Mental Health Awareness Month.
2: Yes.
4: What advice do you have for men? In fact, let us establish what men go through that we tend to take trivial.
2: Yeah, well, I think one of the things that we've highlighted is the abuse. Whether it be physical, verbal,
0: emotional
2: abuse. The reality is that men do get abused and they go through those things. And society does not take it as seriously as it should. Now, it's more serious than it used to be. I will say that.
4: Yes.
2: I will say that because people are highlighting it. We're actually talking about it. To say that there would be a radio show with people talking about mental health in the past.
4: So true.
2: That would never happen.
4: Yes.
2: Right? So it's better than it used to be, but we still have a long way to go. And I think the being your brother's keeper is another big thing, that we need to do. Check on your partner, right? Oi, what's going on with you? Literally. How are you? You know, how is life? You know, check on your partner. I think these two things are key. So, to recognizing that men go through abuse and also recognizing that men need other men, to speak to.
0: How do you check on your partner? Because, I mean, it's easy for, like, if you know a female friend of yours is going through, as a man, if you know a female friend of yours is going through some stress, you normally call the female friend and talk to the female friend. Is it the same with guys?
2: Well,
0: they call away and say, yo, I checking on you. How are you doing there?
4: I think based on what he said, yo, let's go and kick a ball.
2: Yes.
4: Something like
2: yes. that. Yes. Let me go and do something that this individual likes to do.
4: I'm a fella. You're checking.
2: Wendy's learning. She's learning. I like that. She's learning.
0: Yes.
4: Yeah. So, the regular pressures for a man. Mm-hmm. So the man is constantly thinking of how will I provide for my family? Yeah. All of these things can lead a man in that depressed state.
2: Yeah.
4: What advice you have for men?
2: Well, you know,
4: and for women,
2: I think these pressures come. I face those pressures still. So I think the reality is, and it might sound cliche because this is a Christian oriented program. But look at the ultimate example in Jesus. Look at the examples of men in the Bible, how they went through it, and look at the examples of men in general, like fellas who went through it, learn stories. That's why I think storytelling is so powerful.
4: Yeah.
2: That's why I think I was born to storytell personally. So look at the stories and learn the examples from others, right? You are not going through this alone. Somebody has gone through it in some way before.
0: That's true.
2: And talk about it. Ask your partners, yo, I'm going through XYZ now. I know you went through a similar situation. How did you get out of it?
4: Mm-hmm.
2: You know, what were some of the tools that you used? Now, you might not necessarily use the same tools that this individual went through, but you know, the principles you can get and embrace as well. So I think it's important to look at the examples around us and learn from them.
4: Mm-hmm.
2: Yeah.
4: Okay. What do you think about a man who cries?
2: Nothing wrong with it.
3: Yes,
4: no. Tell them, please.
2: There's nothing wrong with it. There's emotion.
4: It's okay to cry, Pastor David.
2: Yeah. It's okay. It's okay to cry. Now, I will say that you cannot just, as a man, and I will say that there's nothing wrong.
0: Say it.
2: You cannot cry over everything and continue crying.
0: Yes.
2: It's important. Right, to cry, to understand the emotion, understand why you cried, and move on and get stuff done.
4: Mm-hmm.
2: That's just what men need to do, right? Because we are called to do that. That's just our responsibility in society.
4: Mm-hmm.
2: And that's one thing that I will say about my friend group. If I cry over something, they will not ridicule me for crying over it. But after I'm finished crying, okay, what next?
4: You're gonna do now?
2: What now? Mm-hmm. Right? So, yes, there's nothing wrong with crying. I agree. But there are steps that happen after the cry, right?
4: Mm-hmm.
2: You have to do stuff after the cry. You can't just wallow in your pity after.
0: I don't think that women like men crying.
2: No, they don't. They don't.
4: Mm-hmm. And at the same time, we love a man who's not afraid to cry.
2: Right.
0: Exactly.
2: Yeah.
4: So notice how his friends hold him accountable.
2: Yeah, I think that's
4: like that.
2: Very
4: yeah.
2: important.
4: Yeah.
2: Very, very
0: yeah.
2: important.
0: Yeah. Pick up yourself.
2: Yeah.
0: Any comments? Any comments?
4: No,
0: questions?
3: Any calls?
4: No, not yet.
2: We're probably listening.
4: The conversation is nice.
0: Yeah, but we're out of time.
4: No, we still have 2 minutes. Don't try and rob Quinn there. We still have 2 minutes.
0: That's the time Leroy normally froze a question. of course, we haven't gone through your own experience. Is it that you on a lookout for young people like yourself?
2: Yeah, it's funny, after I shared it, and I'm probably going to get more of that, people came up to me and said, hey, you know, I went through something similar. I'm not ready to share my story of the world yet, but yeah, I went through something similar. I want to thank you for doing that. And honestly, I do not think, and Pastor David, forgive me in advance for this, but I do not think what I did was so deep. I just think that what happens on our pulpit sometimes is so shallow. Mm-hmm. So when you do something so real and honest, and it's a breath of fresh air for some individuals, because they were like, wow, finally somebody's talking about the reality that is going through, that people are going through. And I think that we need to do more of that. Just be real with people.
4: But you know something I noticed, Quinn, I hope I'm not slighted for saying that, but this is my observation.
2: Yeah.
4: In giving your testimony, I'm looking at the people in the backdrop.
2: Yeah.
4: No emotion. So I'm wondering, do we have a problem?
2: Oh, well, you might not have, they might have been holding it together. They might have been holding together in the backdrop.
4: Yeah, but we need to be real.
2: Yeah, but
4: people can relate to real.
2: Yeah, well, you know, people relate in different ways. Maybe in the moment they might hold the emotion together, and afterwards they might express it differently.
4: Mm-hmm.
2: But yeah, the reality is that, you know, we cannot necessarily look at people's face and know exactly what they're going through. That's the reality of depression. And then in the moment, you can't necessarily tell. Just know that, yeah, people express it differently in the moment. But if you do enough digging, you realize that, yeah, there's a lot more going on in the background. Yeah.
4: So you may have been fearful in sharing your testimony. You finally got to the point that you shared it. How do you feel now?
2: I feel relieved. In many ways, I didn't realize how relieved I would feel.
4: Yeah.
2: I was doing it for other people, but I ended up doing it for myself as well.
3: Yeah.
2: Mm-hmm. So
0: how in the world?
2: Yeah, it's very relieving. I feel lighter.
4: Mm-hmm.
2: I can't even explain how I feel. But like I said, when you hold a burden for so long and you put it down, then you realize how heavy it was.
0: Yeah.
2: So yeah, I feel relieved and thankful. Yeah.
4: Yeah,
2: for the people around me.
4: Thankful too. Especially knowing who you are now in society, and somebody hearing this from you, it will empower them.
0: Yeah,
4: help
0: somebody.
4: Yes,
0: it will. Help somebody.
3: Mm-hmm.
0: It will help somebody.
3: We'll get to say, you know, I know that Bina and her queen.
0: we have the YouTube platform to prove it.
3: Yes.
4: Histories.
0: He's been there when, three times. Yes.
3: I know you.
2: Yeah, we said here first. The first two episodes were not streamed, so y'all might have to play the audio. But anyway, no, y'all had not started streaming yet when I came.
0: To me it was, yes.
2: No. So
3: or maybe you were not around.
2: No. So I don't think so. So I was only able to, because I asked for it and I could only get audio the two times. So it was in the very early days of MYB. Yeah,
0: we'll check for that.
2: Yeah.
4: We'll
3: check on
4: that.
3: Yeah,
4: but otherwise we'll have to do that again.
0: I almost thought
3: we'll
0: dig the archives. Yeah. I must find it.
2: You find the audio, but I doubt you'll find any video.
3: Yeah, because you would have remembered it.
2: Yeah.
4: And now we're out of time.
0: Can we ask the mic?
5: This was a rebroadcast. Thank you for tuning in.
6: Mama, bon dieu. Bagaila kafe tan la tea kafe nou pe. 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
7: Imagine being separated from your family and friends for more than four decades by a wall. Or more accurately, by an ideology represented by a 100-mile-long wall. That was life for many Germans for 41 years, when East Germany and West Germany were separate countries, and Berlin was divided by the infamous Berlin Wall. Many people lost their lives trying to escape to freedom from communist East Germany, which was closely aligned with the Soviet Union. But on September the 12th, 1990, an agreement was signed that paved the way for full reunification of the two Germanies. For so long, it seemed impossible, but the Iron Curtain came down, the Soviet Union collapsed, and many countries were free to chart their own destiny. The East German regime had been oppressive, its secret police brutal, but freedom came. and East and West became Germany. God's desire to see people become free from sin and a regime of evil drove him to pay the ultimate price so that you could have a future. The separation that existed between sinners and God has been removed because, as Ephesians 2 tells us, Jesus has made both one and has broken down the middle wall of separation. Separation between sinful people and a sinless God goes away when you accept the death of Jesus for your sins. One ideology says it's better to just please yourself and live on your own terms. But that's hollow, and it leads ultimately nowhere good. Except Jesus and the lost are found, the rebellious are brought near, and the sinful are forgiven. There's no need for you to be distant from God, whatever your situation. He accepts you,

0: Saint Antoine. I love to read God's Word. This is Praise FM, the power and the glory.
1: Then God said, "Let us make man, someone like ourselves,
2: to be the master of all life upon the earth and in the skies and in the seas."
1: So God made man in his image.

0: You've got questions? God has answers, and they're all found in the Bible. Welcome to God's Treasure Chest. I'm Charles Mills. Let's see what's hiding in God's Word today.
1: If God talked to us back when He lived on this earth, why doesn't He talk to us now?
0: The Apostle Paul must have been asked that very same question. I can imagine him standing before a group of faithful believers when a young person sitting in the back of the room timidly raises her hand. "Pastor Paul," she says, "when my parents were young, Jesus Himself talked to them. But He's gone back to heaven, and I've never seen Him. Why doesn't He talk to me now?" Paul must have liked the answer he gave because he wrote it down in Hebrews chapter 1. Listen, "In the past, God spoke to our forefathers through the prophets, at many times and in various ways. But in these last days, He has spoken to us by His Son." Verses 1 and 2 NIV. "But," the girl presses, "I don't hear Him speaking." I can see Paul smile and begin to tenderly unroll an ancient scroll waiting nearby. "Don't you remember when Moses was afraid to go to Egypt?" he asks. Here's what God said about him and his brother Aaron. "I will be with thy mouth and with his mouth, and will teach you what you shall do." Exodus 4:15. God does speak clearly to us, I can hear Paul say, through the sermons we hear, the Bible stories we read, and sometimes, believe it or not, in the very words we say ourselves. If you'd like to learn more about God and His amazing treasure chest, write for your free kids-only Bible course. The address is Treasure Chest, P.O. Box 53055, Los Angeles, California, 90053. 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
2: This is Kim with my daily diary for health class, reporting what I did today to keep myself healthy. Today I ate an apple. Yes, I know. Eating an apple each day doesn't make you healthy. But when I ate that apple, I didn't eat something that would make me unhealthy. I didn't eat candy. I didn't eat something with a lot of fat in it, like a piece of meat or foods made with a bunch of butter or oil. I didn't eat refined foods like white rice or white flour that don't have anything healing in them. So eating an apple is only part of the picture. What I didn't eat is just as important. I also ate a lot of fruits and vegetables. These foods have a ton of healing stuff in them, like vitamins, nutrients, and complex carbohydrates. I learned in class that complex carbohydrates, which are found in whole plant foods, are a lot healthier than simple carbohydrates, like those found in refined foods. So I eat mostly whole foods, like fruits and vegetables, not refined foods that come in cans or packages. How does this make me healthy? Well, many of my friends are kind of fat. Okay, they're very fat. Fat isn't healthy. But because I eat mostly whole foods, I'm not fat. Because I'm not giving my body anything to turn into fat, like all those calories or fatty foods. My body has the foods it needs to stay healthy and nothing more. So, when you see me eating an apple, don't just say, "Hey, Kim is eating an apple." Instead say, "Hey, look, Kim isn't eating sugary candies or foods with a lot of fat in them." See what I mean?
0: God has given us everything we need to be healthy inside and out. During Creation Week, He established a health plan for every creature on earth. 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
3: 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Dad! 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
5: 21, 22, 23, 24, 25.
6: Flo! Flo! Where are you? Flo, is that you behind all those packages? Wherever have you been? I've hunted all over for you. Mom is having a time. She's nearly beside herself.
5: What's wrong? Mama knew I was going to get the presents for all the children.
6: Yes, but, well, you know Mama. Are you sure you have enough presents? Mama can't bear to have the slightest thing go wrong with her plans.
5: I just counted again to make sure. There are 25 children from the school, aren't there?
6: Yes. Here, let me help you carry those before you trip yourself, 'cause you can't see where you're going. Mama does so enjoy giving this party for the poor children every year. Just seeing their eyes light up when they open their presents is reward enough for her.
5: But what's wrong? You said Mama wanted me.
6: Oh, yes, it's Libby. She's a funny one.
5: What's so funny about her? I thought she was a nice little girl.
6: Oh, you would. That's why Mama sent for you. That little Libby just sits. She won't join any of the games or anything. Mama fears she's not having a good time, and you know how that worries Mama. She wants you to find Libby and see if you can help her have a good time. You have a way with the shy ones.
5: Here, take the rest of the packages. Where will I find our moping Libby?
6: Probably in the apple orchard. At least that's the direction she was headed a few minutes ago. Good luck with bringing her out of the doldrums.
5: Sure enough, there she is, sitting over there under that apple tree. Oh, poor kid. She is such a scrawny-looking thing, and scared to death. Hello, Libby.
7: Oh, hello, Miss Florence.
5: What's the matter, Libby? Aren't you enjoying the party?
7: Oh, it's a lovely party. Your parents are most kind.
5: But you still aren't having a good time, right?
7: It's just that, well, it's just too noisy, I guess. I like to be quiet. Is that so queer?
5: Well, I don't think it's queer at all, Libby. In fact, I'd like to be quiet myself. Now I have an idea. How would you like to go with me up to our old nursery? I go there when I want to be quiet and alone. I'll show you my dolls if you like.
7: Oh, would you, Miss Florence? I'd like that a lot.
8: A few minutes later, all shyness forgotten, Libby sat entranced as Florence took doll after doll from the dusty trunks in the nursery.
7: Miss Florence, this is so much fun. I've never seen so many dolls before. Are they all yours?
5: No, some of them are my sister's.
7: Why are so many of them all bandaged up? Are they sick?
5: Yes, my dolls were always getting sick. Or at least I played they were. Had broken bones or were coming down with cholera or boils or rashes.
7: But why?
5: Well, so I could bandage them up and give them treatments and nurse them back to health. But they never got completely well. That would have been too uninteresting.
7: Why did you want to play that way? I think that I should like my dolls to be well.
5: I guess I just like to play nurse to them. You see, I've always wanted to be a nurse. That's my ambition. Someday I'm going to be a nurse.
7: But you can't, Miss Florence. You're too nice a lady to be a nurse.
5: That's what Mama says, too. But I don't see why nice ladies can't be nurses. Come in.
9: The children are having refreshments now, and Mr. Nightingale wishes you to come and help give out the presents.
5: Yes, of course. Will you please have a tray brought up here for Libby? Make it especially nice, with an extra bit of fruitcake.
9: Fruitcake, yes, ma'am.
5: You'll be all right here by yourself, won't you, Libby?
7: Oh, yes, Miss Florence. I'm having so much fun now. Thanks for bringing me up here.
10: Hello, boys and girls. This is Uncle Dan.
11: And I'm Aunt Carol. Welcome, everyone.
10: You adults in the audience have probably guessed that the Florence in our preview is Florence Nightingale, the famous nurse.
11: But you boys and girls may wonder what the little girl Liddy meant when she said that Florence was much too nice to be a nurse. I'm sure you know that today many of the very nicest people are nurses.
10: You see, that's true today, but it wasn't true many years ago. Back in the pages of history, nursing was done by drunken, immoral, and uneducated women.
11: In fact, an eminent physician once said that in 1870, the nursing in New York was done by women who were given the choice of going to prison for their crimes or serving as a nurse in a hospital.
10: And it was the same in England, where Florence lived. So it's not surprising that her wealthy parents tried to talk her out of becoming a nurse.
11: But Florence remained steadfast in her decision. She felt that nursing could and should be a worthy and noble profession, and she wanted to devote her life to it.
10: With that said, let us begin Florence's story, which is called The Angel of the Crimea.
12: For the first 3 years of their married life, the wealthy young William Nightingale and his wife Fanny toured the European continent. a great undertaking in the days of the early 1800s. In the spring of the year 1820, they, with their one-year-old baby daughter, Parthenope, were staying in the city of Florence, Italy. There, on May 12th...
13: Just think, we have another little daughter, my dear. She and Parthy can grow up together, play together, and go to all the wonderful parties together. What shall we name our new baby, dear?
14: Well, let's see. I think a name should have some meaning, some significance.
13: Yes, I know. You named our other little girl Parthenope because she was born in Naples, and you said the ancient Greeks called that city Parthenope.
14: Why, of course. Let's name this one Florence. We're staying here in Florence just now. It's a vibrant city. How about it?
13: Florence it is. We do want her to become a vibrant young lady. We'll call her Flo for short. But I must say, I hope we never have a child born in Constantinople. I can just hear you naming the poor baby Constantinople Nightingale.
12: Shortly after Florence's birth, the young couple took their two daughters back to England, where they established two homes, Lea Hurst for the summer months and Embley Park for the winter. As Florence grew older, she showed remarkable concern for sick animals and sick people, while her sister was more interested in homemaking and entertaining. Mrs. Nightingale saw to it that her daughters were taught the accomplishments and graces that would make them elegant young ladies in a fashionable society. Mr. Nightingale was more concerned with the development of their minds. Uppermost in Florence's mind, however, was her concern for the sick. She wanted to be a nurse. When she was 14, she discussed this ambition with a family friend, Mr. Gifford.
15: Mr. Gifford,

0: better. 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
1: Listen, Florence, why don't you just content yourself to marry some nice young gentleman, raise a devoted family, do charitable works, and serve God in that manner?
0: You sound just like my mother, Mr. Gifford. I'm afraid you just don't understand.
2: It was true. Mr. Gifford didn't understand. Mrs. Nightingale didn't understand. Parthy didn't understand. And Mr. Nightingale didn't understand. But he was somewhat more sympathetic toward Florence's overwhelming desire to care for the sick. Her mother kept thinking of new schemes to crowd the idea of nursing from Florence's mind.
3: William, dear, I think it's about time for us to take the girls on a trip to the continent. Visit Italy, France, Switzerland, and other places.
1: Well, you may be right. I have taught the girls all the languages, but they need to study the art, culture, architecture, and other things. Be a good way to round out their education.
3: And I was thinking it might help Florence to get her mind off this nursing business.
1: True, it might. But I wouldn't count on it. I had just about made up my mind that if she hasn't gotten over this in a few more years, I'd give her a hospital of her own. Then at least we'd know what she was doing.
3: William, how could you? It would bring disgrace to all of us. That's not the answer. We must get this notion out of her head. And I think a trip to the continent would do it.
2: The trip was a social and educational success. Florence made careful notes of everything, and at every opportunity, she visited the benevolent institutions such as hospitals, orphanages, and prisons, studying them carefully. When they returned to England, the girls were caught up in a whirl of gaiety. Their lives were crowded with parties, balls, and suitors. Outwardly, Florence was witty and seemed contented with her life as a young lady of fashion. But inwardly, she was restless and unhappy. In the summer of 1844, an American, Dr. Samuel Ward Howe, visited the Nightingale estate at Embley. One morning, Florence approached him as he walked in the rose garden.
0: Dr. Howe?
4: Yes, Miss Florence.
0: Will you answer a question for me, honestly and frankly?
4: Well, I'll try.
0: Dr. Howe, if I should decide to devote my whole life to nursing, do you think it would be such a dreadful thing?
4: No, not dreadful, but unusual. And in England, whatever is unusual is thought of as unfitting.
0: Oh, yes, I know. Everyone tells me that.
4: And that still doesn't change your mind about nursing?
0: No. I want to do it more than anything. I'm sure it's what God wants me to do. I feel that nursing is my true vocation.
4: Then that is what you must do. Pursue it to the best of your ability. God will help you.
0: Oh, thank you, Dr. Howe. You are the first person to really encourage me. Father sympathizes, but you have encouraged.
2: Yet even with Dr. Howe's encouragement, Florence could find no way to break the ties that bound her to her fashionable family. She was torn between her sense of duty to her parents and sister and her dream of entering a hospital to study nursing. As an attractive young lady, she led a social life with many eligible young men seeking her company.
5: Oh, Florence?
0: Oh, hello, Tom.
5: Your mother said I'd find you in the rose garden.
0: Yes, it's my favorite spot at night. But why aren't you in, enjoying the party with the rest?
5: I was looking for you. I don't seem to enjoy it much without you. What were you thinking about when I came out?
0: My thoughts were far away.
5: Oh, why must your thoughts always be so far away? Can't we talk about us tonight? It's a beautiful night, a night for us to dream about our future.
0: Future? I don't know. I just don't know.
5: Florence, I love you. We can have a glorious future together. Marry me, please, and make me the happiest man in the world.
0: Oh, Tom, I do love you ever so much. I hope you understand, but...
5: But what? I promise I'll make you happy.
0: I know that. But what right have I to my own selfish happiness when so many people are sick and miserable? People I could help with these two perfectly good hands.
5: Who says it's selfish happiness? Isn't it unselfish to make me happy?
0: Oh, Tom, can't you understand that this is something...

0: feel I must do. Right now, I can hear those children in the East End calling to me for a bit of food. I can hear sick men and women crying for someone to give them water, to ease the pain. Tom, it isn't that I don't care for you.
1: And I love you for caring for those who need you, but can't we help them in some other way? I have a good inheritance. We'll have money to use for all the good works you want to do. Isn't that the sensible way to help?
0: Maybe it's sensible, but Tom, I guess I just can't be sensible. I feel I must give myself.
1: But I won't take no for an answer.
0: I can't give you any other answer.
1: Then I'll wait.
2: And while Tom waited and the Nightingales worried, Florence, now 32, grew more determined in her ambition to care for the sick.
0: I know it's unheard of, Father, but does that mean a woman from a fine family can't be a nurse? It could be made such a fine, wonderful work, and hospitals could be clean, comfortable places.
3: But they aren't clean and comfortable. They're not fit places for a woman of character and refinement.
0: But they could be, Father, and I can help to change them.
3: Florence, it's not fitting.
0: Father, for a man of your integrity, that's a poor argument.
3: All right. You've always been a fighter. If you're sure you know what you're doing, I'm ready to let you have your way.
0: I know what I'm doing. I've visited hospitals all over Europe.
3: All right, Florence. You do what you think is right, and I'll provide you with a substantial allowance. I'll not have it said that I didn't provide for my daughter.
0: Oh, thank you, Father. And thank you for trying to understand.
2: So Florence Nightingale studied to become a nurse and soon became known for her skill, sympathy, courage, and strength. At this time, England and France became involved in the Crimean War against Russia in Turkey. The reports in the London Times were disturbing.
4: Listen to what it says in the Times this morning. It is with feelings of surprise and anger that the public will learn that no sufficient preparations have been made for the proper care of the wounded. Not only are there not enough surgeons, but there are no nurses, and even if there were, there is not even enough linen to make bandages for the wounded. But it's an outrage! Why doesn't someone do something about it?
2: It's a pity, all those poor wounded men out there dying.
4: And it's bad enough to be killed in the war, but to die of neglect because there is not sufficient food, doctors, and nurses, well, that is outrageous.
2: But I thought the Turks had turned over to the British a building in Skutari to be used as a hospital.
4: Yes, but listen to what it says here. Those who live to reach the Barracks Hospital at Skutari find themselves with weak old wounds never touched by the hands of medical men being shoved rudely into cold, damp, bare places where the commonest appliances of a sick ward are missing.
2: Shameful, absolutely shameful. It's a disgrace, that's what it is. Why doesn't someone do something? It was at this time, in mid-October, that Florence Nightingale received a letter that greatly influenced her life.
0: Dear Miss Nightingale, you have undoubtedly read the reports in the papers of the horrible conditions existing in our army hospital at Skutari. After much deliberation, I have come to the conclusion that there is just one way to remedy this lamentable situation. Nurses must be sent to Skutari, and they must be strictly supervised and directed. And you, Miss Nightingale, are the only person I know of in all England capable of organizing and superintending such a plan. I realize that this scheme is somewhat revolutionary, as none but male nurses have ever been admitted to military hospitals before. It is my wish, however, that you accept my plan and consent to superintend this seemingly formidable task. I do not say one word to urge you. I know you will come to a wise decision. God grant it may be in accordance with my hopes. Sincerely, your friend Sidney Herbert, Secretary of War. Will I go? This is what I've been waiting for. A chance for real service.
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6: Now let's get back to our story, The Angel of the Crimea.
2: In mid-October of 1854, during the Crimean War, the War Office in London proclaimed that the government had appointed Miss Florence Nightingale superintendent of nurses at Scutari. Scarcely a week later, she left London with 38 nurses she had personally interviewed and selected. At the French port of Marseille, Florence purchased with her own money a large quantity of supplies she thought might be needed at the barracks hospital. Early in November, the weary and seasick group disembarked and walked the steep quarter-mile road to the hospital. Just inside the courtyard doorway, they stopped.
7: Miss Nightingale, it's horrible. Look at that gory, rotting mess.
8: What is it?
9: No, that's just another leg to add to the heap.
8: Oh.
9: Operating room's right up there. The doctors just throw the amputated parts out the window. Heap gets bigger every day.
7: And rats! Just look at them everywhere.
8: We have to work in these conditions? Oh, I didn't expect it to be this bad.
10: Ladies, did you come to work or to complain?
7: Oh, I'm sorry, Miss Nightingale. I guess we forgot.
10: All right. Orderly, this debris must be cleaned up and hauled away.
9: Yeah, but...
10: Well, the courtyard must be cleaned and the pavement scrubbed immediately.
9: Yes, ma'am.
10: You ladies, come with me. We'll see what awaits us inside the hospital.
2: The conditions inside the hospital were no better than those in the courtyard. The building had been transformed into a hospital simply by slapping on a coat of whitewash. Beneath the floors were cesspools and open sewers. Ventilation and plumbing were woefully deficient. The stench was indescribable. Rats, mice, and crawling vermin were everywhere.
10: We've got to clean this place up. Ladies, get scrub brushes and pails and get to work.
7: But there aren't any cleaning supplies.
10: Yes, yes. Here's some money. See if you can buy pails, brushes, and soap.
7: With your own money?
10: Oh, don't worry about that. Let's get started. Oh, that poor man. I must loosen that bandage. It's much too tight.
11: Thank you, ma'am. That feels so much better.
4: Who are you?
10: Oh, Miss Nightingale.
4: Doctor... Who told you to care for this patient?
10: I helped him because he needed help.
4: If you want to clean up this place, all right. But leave my patients alone. I have no time for meddlesome women in my hospital.
10: I am not a meddlesome woman. I was sent here by the government to help these men, and I intend to do just that. And why are these men lying here with such filthy clothes on? Don't you have a laundry?
4: Of course we have a laundry. They turn out 6 shirts a month.
10: You mean 6 shirts a month for each man?
4: No, I mean 6 shirts for all the men.
10: Outrageous! Something's got to be done about that.
2: That evening, Florence called her tired group together.
10: Ladies, you have undoubtedly noticed that some of the doctors are somewhat hostile towards us. They do not appreciate our help. Now, no one, absolutely no one, must do anything for a patient unless ordered to do so by a doctor. The time will come when they will recognize the usefulness of a nurse. In the meantime, we will continue to do whatever we can. And believe me, there is plenty we can do. We must prove our usefulness by being ready day and night for any emergency.
2: It wasn't long before the nurses had diet kitchens operating efficiently and a laundry running smoothly. More and more, the doctors called upon the nurses for assistance.
4: Nurse! Over here, please. Here, raise this man's head.
10: Yes, doctor.
4: I'll have to sew up that wound at once. Get my instruments and bandages.
10: I have everything here, doctor, and hot water.
9: Doctor? Doctor?
12: Yes?
9: There are two men who need attention at once, sir.
4: Nurse, stay with this man, please.
2: Yes, doctor.
4: Miss Nightingale, I've called you here for a special reason.
10: And what is that, Doctor?
4: Well, I've called you in to tell you that, well, I'm proud to have you and your group of dedicated nurses with us. Women like you belong in every hospital.
10: Thank you, sir. It is my prayer that wherever nurses are needed, we shall serve faithfully.
2: Florence Nightingale labored untiringly. She was known to spend as much as 8 hours on her knees, dressing wounds and comforting the men. Sometimes she stood 20 hours at a stretch, assisting at operations, distributing supplies and directing the work of her nurses. Yet no matter how long or tiring the day had been, each evening she walked along the 4 miles of beds, making sure each patient was comfortable for the night.
13: What's that?
14: What?
13: That light. Where's it coming from?
14: Oh, that. You must be new here. That's Miss Nightingale. She comes by every night. We call her the Lady with the Lamp.
13: Oh, she looks sort of like an angel.
14: Well, she's an angel, all right. Some of the soldiers call her the Angel of the Crimea.
2: The long, hard winter slowly passed in Scutari. Finally, with the coming of spring, and with no thought for her own safety, Florence set out to visit the hospitals at Balaclava, closer to the scene of the war. And she also wished to visit the soldiers on the battlefield. Everywhere she went, the soldiers shouted their greetings.
15: It's the Lady with the Lamp! It's the Lady with the Lamp!
16: Miss Nightingale, I think we should turn back towards safer terrain.
10: Oh, no, let us continue ahead.
16: We're getting too near the gunfire, Miss Nightingale.
10: I want a view of the battle.
2: Just then, a sentry darted from a bush, waving his arm.
16: Turn away! Turn away! Sharp firing!
10: I am Florence Nightingale.
16: Well, the Russians will be very happy to aim at you, ma'am.
10: Please, let me go on. I'm not afraid.
16: No! No. Well, if you insist.
13: Oh, Miss Nightingale, I plead with you. Please dismount. Take refuge.
10: All right, I'll dismount. But I'm not taking refuge. I'm going into the trenches.
16: Trenches? To be killed?
10: I don't think so.
16: Madam, if anything happens to you, let these gentlemen witness that I warned you of the danger, that I tried to stop you.
10: My good young man, believe me, I am not afraid.
2: On she walked through those narrow gashes in the earth. She touched the gun carriages and iron muzzles of the mortar cannon. She stepped on the ramparts. Finally, she climbed up and sat a moment upon the center mortar. Someone cried out,
17: "Behold the heroic daughter of England, the soldier's friend! Bravo, Mr. Nightingale! Henceforth, this mortar shall be called Nightingale Mortar!
18: Bravo!
2: Florence Nightingale continued at her post of duty for a year longer. Much of this time she spent on the battlefield. Finally, the peace treaty ending the Crimean War was signed at Paris in 1856. By midsummer, the hospitals were empty, the last duty discharged. Florence was sailing home to England, utterly tired, but more than that, her health was seriously impaired. The people of England wished to do something for the soldier's friend. It was understood that the wish of her heart was a school of nursing, so a fund was started. And in a year, over $200,000 was raised. In 1859, Florence Nightingale began, at St. Thomas's Hospital, the first lay training school for nurses. The first class of 13 young women was graduated in 1861. And with them began the promise of help to which the world turns in trouble, the modern profession of nursing. Today, graduating nurses repeat, as did those first graduates, the words of the Nightingale Pledge.
10: I solemnly pledge myself before God and in the presence of this assembly to pass my life in pure

0: Well, Uncle Dan, I'm certainly grateful to Florence Nightingale. Thanks to her, nursing is a valued profession.
1: It's definitely a very good thing. Well, our time is up.
0: So bye for now and stay well.
2: This has been your Story Hour, building for a better tomorrow.
0: This is Aunt Carol.
2: And Uncle Dan saying,
0: goodbye, everyone.

0: The decisions that you make while driving will affect the lives that you encounter on the road. 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

0: Chapter 12, What to Do with Doubt.
1: Many, especially those who are young in the Christian life, are at times troubled with the suggestions of skepticism. There are, in the Bible, many things which they cannot explain or even understand, and Satan employs these to shake their faith in the Scriptures as a revelation from God. They ask, "How shall I know the right way? If the Bible is indeed the Word of God, how can I be freed from these doubts and perplexities?" God never asks us to believe without giving sufficient evidence upon which to base our faith. His existence, His character, the truthfulness of His Word are all established by testimony that appeals to our reason, and this testimony is abundant. Yet, God has never removed the possibility of doubt. Our faith must rest upon evidence, not demonstration. Those who wish to doubt will have opportunity, while those who really desire to know the truth will find plenty of evidence on which to rest their faith. It is impossible for finite minds fully to comprehend the character of the works of the Infinite One. To the keenest intellect, the most highly educated mind, that holy being must ever remain clothed in mystery. Canst thou by searching find out God? Canst thou find out the Almighty unto perfection? It is as high as heaven. What canst thou do? Deeper than hell. What canst thou know? Job 11, verses 7 and 8. The Apostle Paul exclaims, "Oh, the depth of the riches both of the wisdom and knowledge of God! How unsearchable are His judgments, and His ways past finding out." Romans 11, 33. But though clouds and darkness are round about Him, righteousness and judgment are the foundation of His throne. Psalm 97, verse 2, the Revised Version. We can so far comprehend His dealings with us and the motives by which He is actuated that we may discern boundless love and mercy united to infinite power. We can understand as much of His purposes as it is for our good to know. And beyond this, we must still trust the hand that is omnipotent, the heart that is full of love. The Word of God, like the character of its divine author, presents mysteries that can never be fully comprehended by finite beings. The entrance of sin into the world, the incarnation of Christ, regeneration, the resurrection, and many other subjects presented in the Bible are mysteries too deep for the human mind to explain or even fully to comprehend. But we have no reason to doubt God's Word, because we cannot understand the mysteries of His providence. In the natural world, we are constantly surrounded with mysteries that we cannot fathom. The very humblest forms of life present a problem that the wisest of philosophers is powerless to explain. Everywhere are wonders beyond our ken. Should we then be surprised to find that in the spiritual world also there are mysteries that we cannot fathom? The difficulty lies solely in the weakness and narrowness of the human mind. God has given us in the Scriptures sufficient evidence of their divine character, and we are not to doubt His Word because we cannot understand all the mysteries of His providence. The Apostle Peter says that there are in Scripture things hard to be understood, which they that are unlearned and unstable wrest unto their own destruction. 2 Peter 3:16. The difficulties of Scripture have been urged by skeptics as an argument against the Bible, but so far from this, they constitute a strong evidence of its divine inspiration. If it contained no account of God but that which we could easily comprehend, if His greatness and majesty could be grasped by finite minds, then the Bible would not bear the unmistakable credentials of divine authority. The very grandeur and mystery of the themes presented should inspire faith in it as the Word of God. The Bible unfolds truth with a simplicity and a perfect adaptation to the needs and longings of the human heart that has astonished and charmed the most highly cultivated minds, while it enables the humblest and uncultured to discern the way of salvation. And yet, these simply stated truths lay hold upon subjects so elevated, so far-reaching, so infinitely beyond the power of human comprehension that we can accept them only because God has declared them. Thus, the plan of redemption is laid open to us, so that every soul may see the steps he is to take in repentance toward God and faith toward our Lord Jesus Christ, in order to be saved in God's appointed way. Yet, beneath these truths so easily understood, lie mysteries that are the hiding of his glory. Mysteries that overpower the mind in its research, yet inspire the sincere seeker for truth with reverence and faith. The more he searches the Bible, the deeper is his conviction that it is the word of the living God, and human reason bows before the majesty of divine revelation. To acknowledge that we cannot fully comprehend the great truths of the Bible is only to admit that the finite mind is inadequate to grasp the infinite, that man, with his limited human knowledge, cannot understand the purposes of omniscience. Because they cannot fathom all its mysteries, the skeptic and the infidel reject God's word. And not all who profess to believe the Bible are free from danger on this point. The apostle says, "Take heed, brethren, lest there be in any of you an evil heart of unbelief in departing from the living God." Hebrews 3, verse 12. It is right to study closely the teachings of the Bible and to search into the deep things of God so far as they are revealed in Scripture. 1 Corinthians 2:10. While the secret things belong unto the Lord our God, those things which are revealed belong unto us. Deuteronomy 29:29. But it is Satan's work to pervert the investigative powers of the mind. A certain pride is mingled with the consideration of Bible truth, so that men feel impatient and defeated if they cannot explain every portion of Scripture to their satisfaction. It is too humiliating to them to acknowledge that they do not understand the inspired words. They are unwilling to wait patiently until God shall see fit to reveal the truth to them. They feel that their unaided human wisdom is sufficient to enable them to comprehend the Scripture, and failing to do this, they virtually deny its authority. It is true that many theories and doctrines popularly supposed to be derived from the Bible have no foundation in its teaching, and indeed are contrary to the whole tenor of inspiration. These things have been a cause of doubt and perplexity to many minds. They are not, however, chargeable to God's word, but to man's perversion of it. If it were possible for created beings to attain to a full understanding of God and his works, then, having reached this point, there would be for them no further discovery of truth, no growth in knowledge, no further development of mind or heart. God would no longer be supreme, and man, having reached the limit of knowledge and attainment, would cease to advance. Let us thank God.

God's word only through the illumination of that Spirit by which the word was given. The things of God knoweth no man, but the Spirit of God. For the Spirit searcheth all things, yea, the deep things of God. 1 Corinthians 2:11-10. And the Savior's promise to his followers was, when he, the Spirit of truth, is come, he will guide you into all truth, for he shall receive of mine, and shall show it unto you. John 16:13-14. God desires man to exercise his reasoning powers, and the study of the Bible will strengthen and elevate the mind as no other study can. Yet we are to beware of deifying reason, which is subject to the weakness and infirmity of humanity. If we would not have the Scriptures clouded to our understanding, so that the plainest truths shall not be comprehended, we must have the simplicity and faith of a little child, ready to learn and beseeching the aid of the Holy Spirit. A sense of the power and wisdom of God and of our inability to comprehend His greatness should inspire us with humility, and we should open His Word as we would enter His presence with holy awe. When we come to the Bible, reason must acknowledge an authority superior to itself, and heart and intellect must bow to the great I Am. There are many things apparently difficult or obscure, which God will make plain and simple to those who thus seek an understanding of them. But without the guidance of the Holy Spirit, we shall be continually liable to wrest the Scriptures or to misinterpret them. There is much reading of the Bible that is without profit, and in many cases a positive injury. When the Word of God is opened without reverence and without prayer, when the thoughts and affections are not fixed upon God or in harmony with His will, the mind is clouded with doubts, and in the very study of the Bible, skepticism strengthens. The enemy takes control of the thoughts, and he suggests interpretations that are not correct. Whenever men are not in word and deed seeking to be in harmony with God, then, however learned they may be, they are liable to error in the understanding of Scripture, and it is not safe to trust to their explanations. Those who look to the Scriptures to find discrepancies have not spiritual insight. With distorted vision, they will see many causes for doubt and unbelief in things that are really plain and simple. Disguise it as they may, the real cause of doubt and skepticism, in most cases, is the love of sin. The teachings and restrictions of God's Word are not welcome to the proud, sin-loving heart, and those who are unwilling to obey its requirements are ready to doubt its authority. In order to arrive at truth, we must have a sincere desire to know the truth and a willingness of heart to obey it. And all who come in this spirit to the study of the Bible will find abundant evidence that it is God's Word, and they may gain an understanding of its truth that will make them wise unto salvation. Christ has said, "If any man willeth to do his will, he shall know of the teaching." John 7:17, the Revised Version. Instead of questioning and caviling concerning that which you do not understand, give heed to the light that already shines upon you, and you will receive greater light. By the grace of Christ, perform every duty that has been made plain to your understanding, and you will be enabled to understand and perform those of which you are now in doubt. There is an evidence that is open to all, the most highly educated and the most illiterate, the evidence of experience. God invites us to prove for ourselves the reality of His Word, the truth of His promises. He bids us taste and see that the Lord is good. Psalm 34:8. Instead of depending upon the word of another, we are to taste for ourselves. He declares, "Ask, and you shall receive." John 16:24. His promises will be fulfilled. They have never failed. They never can fail. And as we draw near to Jesus and rejoice in the fullness of His love, our doubt and darkness will disappear in the light of His presence. The Apostle Paul says that God hath delivered us from the power of darkness

0: and hath translated us into the kingdom of his dear Son, Colossians 1:13. And everyone who has passed from death unto life is able to set to his seal that God is true, John 3:33. He can testify, I needed help, and I found it in Jesus. Every want was supplied. The hunger of my soul was satisfied. And now the Bible is to me the revelation of Jesus Christ. Do you ask why I believe in Jesus? Because he is to me a divine Savior. Why do I believe the Bible? Because I have found it to be the voice of God to my soul. We may have the witness in ourselves that the Bible is true, that Christ is the Son of God. We know that we are not following cunningly devised fables. Peter exhorts his brethren to grow in grace and in the knowledge of our Lord and Savior Jesus Christ, 2 Peter 3:18. When the people of God are growing in grace, they will be constantly obtaining a clearer understanding of his word. They will discern new light and beauty in its sacred truths. This has been true in the history of the church in all ages, and thus it will continue to the end. The path of the righteous is as the light of dawn that shineth more and more unto the perfect day. Proverbs 4:18, the Revised Version. By faith, we may look to the hereafter and grasp the pledge of God for a growth of intellect, the human faculties uniting with the divine, and every power of the soul being brought into direct contact with the source of light. We may rejoice that all which has perplexed us in the providence of God will then be made plain. Things hard to be understood will then find an explanation. And where our finite minds discovered only confusion and broken purposes, we shall see the most perfect and beautiful harmony. Now we see through a glass, darkly, but then, face to face. Now I know in part, but then shall I know even as also I.
1: Hi everyone, I am Pastor Dr. Gendalal Samlal Singh. When I'm in St. Lucia, I listen to Praise FM because this is the place where you can find something that will feed your soul and make you a better person. 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

And Jesus said, I am come that they might have life and that they might have it more abundantly. 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You will learn about home remedies, how to reverse and prevent these diseases. God said that He wishes above all things that thou mayest prosper and be in health, even as thy soul prospereth.

0: Okay, so we're ready to start. We've done an introduction, and we've done two overviews. So we've moved through the book of Daniel. We've given a pretty good picture of what it looks like, a lot of themes that are in here, a lot of great insights concerning preparation and how the book of Daniel connects with Revelation and moves us through end time events, and also an emphasis on the gospel and covenant relationship with God and how he fulfills his new covenant with his power in our lives, and how these earthly powers try to come against that and dethrone God and upset his covenant. They have anger and indignation against the covenant. Mm-hmm. But ultimately, the prince of the covenant is broken for us. That's Calvary, Daniel 11. Verse 22, and that's the center of the book. The center of the book is Jesus.
1: That's
0: the center
1: right.
0: of the book is Calvary. Mm. So we're going to go back now to chapter 1, and we're just going to begin again right from here. We're just going to go through a verse by verse.
1: Yeah.
0: We'll start with a little bit of history. We'll talk about, you know, what led to this? What were the things that were in place that caused God to hand his people over to Babylonian captivity and allow that all to take place? And was it a good thing or was it not a good thing?
2: Right.
0: So, Jason, would you have a word of prayer for us
2: sure.
0: as we step in?
2: Well, dear Heavenly Father, we thank you so much for the opportunity to study your word. We just ask that as we study the book of Daniel, that you would help us to see Christ on the pages, Father.
1: Yes.
2: Please lead and guide our conversation. In Jesus' name we pray. Amen.
0: Amen. All right, so Daniel chapter 1. Yvonne, let's read verses 1 and 2 again, can we?
1: Sure. In the third year of the reign of Jehoiakim, king of Judah, Nebuchadnezzar, king of Babylon, came to Jerusalem and besieged it. And the Lord gave Jehoiakim, king of Judah, into his hand with some of the articles of the house of God, which he carried into the land of Shinar, to the house of his God, and he brought the articles into the treasure house of his God.
0: All right, so we've talked about this a little bit, but we want to go back now and look at a little bit of the history. So here we have Nebuchadnezzar, a heathen king, heathen power, Babylon, coming in and surrounding God's people. Now, again and again and again in the Old Testament, when God's people are surrounded, they're delivered. Surrounded, delivered. 2 Corinthians chapter 20, I believe it is. You have the Moabites and the Amorites, all of the surrounding God's people. They pray, they afflict their souls, they're delivered. Why doesn't that happen this time?
1: Chronicles or?
0: 2 Chronicles chapter 20.
1: Okay.
0: Chronicles,
1: mm-hmm.
0: yeah. Mm-hmm. It talks about, then that was just one example. Hezekiah, there's a number of examples where God delivers, God delivers, God delivers.
1: Mm-hmm.
0: And all of a sudden now God isn't delivering. Why isn't he delivering? What's going on here? What's the history? What's the history behind this?
1: Mm-hmm.
0: There are three books we want to look at. One of them is Isaiah, and also Jeremiah, and then Ezekiel. And we would refer to Isaiah as foretelling the destruction of Jerusalem without seeing it. So he was a few years before the destruction actually took place. And then you have Jeremiah and Ezekiel who are writing about it as it's happening. Jeremiah is taking a posture toward the leaders in Judah and through God's inspiration telling them what you need to do. This is what you should do. This is what God wants you to do.
1: Hmm.
0: And they treat him as though he's speaking treason.
1: Hmm.
0: They believe that God's going to deliver them no matter what.
2: Mm-hmm.
0: They don't take an account of their sin. They don't take an account of how they've turned away from God. They expect God to step in for them, even though they're not following him, obeying him, and, you know, believing his prophets.
2: So like a sense of entitlement.
0: They have a sense of entitlement.
1: Mm-hmm.
0: They have a sense of entitlement.
2: Mm-hmm.
0: And Jeremiah says it's not going to work that way.
1: Mm-hmm.
0: And the reason it's not going to work that way is because when God covenanted with his people, the whole point of that covenant agreement was that God was going to work through them to bring his name, his glory to the nations so that everyone could see that, you know what? The true creator of heaven and earth doesn't want you sacrificing your children in the fire.
1: Hmm.
0: Doesn't want you committing all of the abominations that sin has brought to your lives. The true king and creator of heaven and earth wants you to live a life that's filled with the fruit of the Spirit, joy, peace, love. These are the things that God wanted to pour out upon the Gentiles, and he was going to do it through his people. But his people got lackadaisy.
1: Mm-hmm.
0: They just started being content, sitting back, doing nothing for the heathen nations, thinking about themselves, becoming mm-hmm. self-satisfied that they were better than other nations. And bit by bit, the people of the world were neglected.
1: And they also began to follow other gods, didn't they? I mean, worshiping the heavens and the, you know, all of that. And they began to take on the characteristics of the cultures around them to the point where they were committing idolatry.
2: It's interesting how you see that coming into play in today's society.
1: Exactly.
2: How people, you know, within churches are taking on, they're going with the culture.
1: Right.
2: Whether it goes against God's principles or not, you know, they go with that.
0: And that's been an age-long thing, because some of the prophecies we're talking about in here, for worship, for example, you know, the worship that God has outlined in his word in the law is definitely different than the culture. The culture says, no, this is how you worship God. And the word of God says, no, this is actually how you worship God.
1: Right.
0: So this is an age-long thing that we're still experiencing to this day.
1: Right.
0: So do you want to look at a couple of verses in Jeremiah, Isaiah?
3: Let's go to those verses.
0: Okay. So we've got, for example, the first one I'd like us to look at, that we talked about a little bit offset, is Isaiah 37, verse 7. Now, you can imagine, and I'm going to have Jason read this for us, because this is his verse almost. Isaiah 37, verse 7.
2: Oh, boy, I'm going to have to read this.
0: It's your present verse. It's not your future verse.
2: Yeah, okay.
0: You can imagine Daniel and... Did I say 37:7 or 39:7?
1: You said
2: 37:7.
0: It's 39.
2: Okay.
0: Yeah, 39 verse 7. You can imagine Daniel and his friends. Now, we know that Daniel was just a young kid when he went into captivity in Babylon. So his parents are probably raising him around the worship table. They're raising him on, of course, the Old Testament, but the book of Isaiah.
1: Mm-hmm.
0: Isaiah is talking again. It's doing the same thing we're doing in Daniel. It's talking about the Prince of the Covenant. It's talking about Jesus, and it's talking about prophecy. Jesus and prophecy. Jesus and prophecy. So you've got Isaiah 53, for example, talks about how, you know, he was wounded for our transgressions and bruised for our iniquities. And then you've got Isaiah 39, which talks about what's going to happen to us in the context of prophecy and the future. So let's look at verse 7.
2: All right. And they shall take away some of your sons.
0: Oh, hey, wait a minute. Sorry to interrupt you. Can you start with verse 6? That'll give us some context.
2: Sure. Behold, the days are coming when all that is in your house and what your fathers have accumulated until this day shall be carried to Babylon. Nothing shall be left, says the Lord. And they shall take away some of your sons who will descend from you, whom you will beget, and they shall be eunuchs in the palace of the king of Babylon.
1: Wow.
0: Okay, so what's interesting about this is, when you go back to Daniel chapter 1 and you read verse 3, and the king spake unto Ashpenaz, the master of the eunuchs, that he should bring certain children of Israel and of the king's seed and of the princes. Children in whom there was no blemish, well favored and skillful in wisdom and cunning in knowledge and understanding science, etc. So Hezekiah was told, your sons that shall come from you, and Jeremiah told Ashpenaz, I want you to bring some of the king's seed.
3: Nebuchadnezzar
0: told Ashpenaz. What did I say?
3: I think you said Jeremiah.
0: Nebuchadnezzar told Ashpenaz, I want you to bring some of the king's seed, or the princes, and they're going to be eunuchs. So it's interesting, and I'm just going to say this because we talked about it earlier, how God inspires Isaiah with this prophecy. God inspires Nebuchadnezzar to fulfill the prophecy. I mean, we have a hard time as Christians, maybe as Adventists, thinking that God can speak through anyone but us.
1: That's true.
0: God can speak through a donkey. God can speak through rocks if he has to. God can speak through, and he will choose whom he will choose.
1: Right.
0: And in this point in time, in this point in history, God would rather use someone who's cold than someone who's lukewarm. So he's using Nebuchadnezzar, not his people. Nebuchadnezzar's in a place where he's able to fulfill God's will, and we weren't. God's people weren't. This is hard though, isn't it, Jason? I'm thinking about this in relation to you, because I'm thinking, wow, you know, you're not a eunuch, of course, but you're single, right?
2: I've got a girlfriend.
0: You've got a girlfriend, but you're not married.
2: Not married.
0: Yeah. So you think about Daniel, his situation here, he's going to be single permanently. Permanently.
1: Okay. Through no choice of his own.
0: Yeah. Through no choice of his own. You know, Jesus talks about this in the New Testament. I think it's in Matthew 19.
1: Yes.
0: He says, some men are eunuchs by birth, and some men make themselves eunuchs for God's kingdom of God's sake, and others are made eunuchs by other men.
2: Mm-hmm.
0: And that's what happens with Daniel.
1: Mm-hmm.
0: And you wonder, how was he able not to get bitter over this?
1: Mm-hmm.
0: And I think, and I'm just going to say this, I don't know, I don't read the verses, but I think there probably were a lot of God's people who did get bitter mm-hmm. over mm-hmm. this whole process.
2: Oh, yeah.
1: Mm-hmm.
0: But Daniel doesn't.
4: Yeah.
0: And how do we get ready for that?
1: Mm-hmm.
2: That would take a lot of prayer. I mean, I don't know how he didn't get bitter mm-hmm. from that standpoint. Like, just from me speaking, being real, like I think I would be very bitter mm-hmm. in that situation.
0: Mm-hmm. So, and I love that real talk, Jason. So let's think about this now, because we're talking about, in a sense, end time prophecy
2: mm-hmm.
0: and what's going to happen in the end of time.
2: Mm-hmm.
0: And some people are really afraid, you know, man, I don't know if I'm going to be able to get through the end of time. Like, that's going to be tough. Like, you know, I'm going to probably capitulate. And how am I going to be able to stand and overcome temptation? And I tell young people, especially, because we do a lot of ministry with young people. We do a couple of schools, mm-hmm. and we have a lot of young people that we talk to. And I tell them, I say, you know, when the crisis comes mm-hmm. and you can't buy or sell, there's not going to be a lot of stuff that's going to matter anymore at that time.
1: Mm-hmm. It's true.
0: I mean, you're not going to have your cell phone. You're not going to have your car. You're not going to get gas. You're not going to be doing a lot of stuff because you just can't.
2: Mm-hmm.
1: Right.
0: And not only that, but you're going to realize in that moment of time, you're going to realize that Jesus is coming very soon. Like, prophecy is at an end. Like, we're almost ready for probation to close.
2: Mm-hmm.
0: And so all these plans that we've been having for life, well, they diminish in the context of the fact that the imminent return, Christ's return is imminent. There it is, right there. It's coming.
1: Mm-hmm.
0: Now, we don't think that way right now because, you know, we have the prophecies and by faith, we believe that, but we're not like seeing them actually fulfilled, like right now, here we go, it's over. You know what I'm saying?
2: Mm-hmm.
0: So we live as though Christ were coming tomorrow and we plan as though he weren't coming for 100 years.
2: Mm-hmm. Mm-hmm.
0: Got a girlfriend. Gonna get married, gonna have a family, right?
2: Mm-hmm.
0: But when these prophecies come to be put in place, all of our plans are gonna change.
1: It's true.
0: And God is gonna give us a completely different spirit.
2: Mm-hmm.
0: And that's why it says here, we haven't gotten there yet, but that's why I believe it says here that there was an excellent spirit in Daniel.
2: Mm-hmm.
0: It wasn't his spirit. It was the spirit of God.
1: Mm-hmm.
0: And it changed everything for Daniel. Mm-hmm. I think it's gonna change everything for us.
1: Mm-hmm.
5: Mm-hmm. I would add here, we were talking about this actually before we came on, but in Isaiah 65,
0: mm-hmm.
5: or Isaiah 66. In fact, why don't we go there really quickly if we can?
0: Isaiah 66. Yeah, let's do
5: that. Because Jason, this kind of goes to your question, just that whole idea of how was he able to?
2: Mm-hmm. Mm-hmm.
5: And kind of jumps a little bit ahead into the story of Daniel chapter 1. But if you look at verse 15,
2: mm-hmm.
5: remember Isaiah, he's prophesying not only about end time events, he's also prophesying in a more immediate context mm-hmm. what's going to happen to Jerusalem. And he says here in Isaiah 65:15, "For behold, the Lord will come, his chariots like a whirlwind, to render his anger with fury and his rebuke with flames of fire. For by fire and by his sword will the Lord plead with all flesh, and the slain of the Lord shall be many." And now look at verse 17.
0: Mm.
5: "They that sanctify themselves and purify themselves in the gardens behind one tree in the midst, eating swine's flesh and the abomination and the mouse shall be consumed together, saith the Lord."
2: Mm-hmm.
5: Now, Daniel chapter 1, Daniel, Shadrach, Meshach, and Abednego are invited to eat the king's meat.
1: Mm-hmm.
2: Mm-hmm.
5: Swine's flesh.
2: Mm.
5: And all this stuff.
1: Oh.
5: They don't do it.
1: Right.
5: But the other
0: mm-hmm.
5: Hebrews do it.
0: Mm-hmm.
1: Huh.
5: Without much of a problem.
0: Mm.
5: Why? Well, I believe that crisis doesn't reveal, or crisis doesn't
0: produce
5: character. It reveals it.
0: Mm-hmm. Mm-hmm.
5: The reason why those Hebrews in Daniel 1 were so able to, like, oh yeah, king's meat, not a problem. King's wine, not a problem, is most likely because they had been doing that already. They have been doing that all along. Daniel had been preparing all along. Daniel had been living that life all along. So when the crisis hit, character is revealed. Right? Here's Daniel. They're like, whoa, we don't do that. The others, right? So this lesson for us really, really speaks to the fact that you can't prepare for a crisis in the midst of the crisis. You prepare for the crisis before the crisis hits. And I believe that's what Daniel and the Hebrews did, and his friends did.
1: That's good.
5: They were preparing for the crisis before it hit. And that is going to be key, you know, when we talk about end time events for God's people.
1: That's good.
0: Let's look at some more verses on this. Yvonne, would you read for us in Jeremiah 24? And I think it would be really good for us to read this all seven verses, Jeremiah 24, not all seven verses, but the first seven verses of Jeremiah 24.
1: Sure. The Lord showed me, and there were two baskets of figs set before the temple of the Lord after Nebuchadnezzar, king of Babylon, had carried away captive Jeconiah, the son of Jehoiakim, king of Judah, and the princes of Judah with the craftsmen and smiths from Jerusalem, and had brought them to Babylon. One basket had very good figs, like the figs that are first ripe, and the other basket had very bad figs, which could not be eaten, they were so bad. Then the Lord said to me, "What do you see, Jeremiah?" And I said, "Figs, the good figs, very good, and the bad, very bad, which cannot be eaten, they're so bad." Again, the word of the Lord came to me, saying, "Thus says the Lord, the God of Israel, like these good figs, so will I acknowledge those who are carried away captive from Judah, whom I have sent out of this place for their own good into the land of the Chaldeans. For I will set my eyes on them for good, and I will bring them back to this land. I will build them and not pull them down, and I will plant them and not pluck them up. Then I will give them a heart to know me, that I am the Lord, and they shall be my people, and I will be their God, for they shall return to me with their whole heart."
0: So this is the picture that Ivor is painting for us right here.
1: Yes.
0: And this last verse is covenantal language. They're going to return to me with their whole heart. I'm going to be their God. They're going to be my people. That's the new covenant language. And God had that experience with Nebuchadnezzar, and he has that experience with Daniel and his friends. God is looking for his people. Some of his people are in his church, okay? Some of his people are scattered throughout all these different folds. Jesus says in John chapter 10, "I have many folds, many sheep in many folds, and they're going to hear my voice. I'm going to call them, and they're going to hear my voice, and there'll be one fold and one shepherd." That's what we see in this prophecy, moving through Daniel to Revelation. That's what God's ultimate goal is for all of his people. And so what Ivor was saying here, I think, is really powerful. There's good figs and there's bad figs. There's wheat and there's tares. And there's gold and silver and precious stones, and there's wood and there's hay and there's stubble. And how do we know? We don't. Only God knows. But what God does is he allows trials and tests to come to us to reveal what we are, not to make us what we are. Well, I shouldn't say it doesn't make us what we are, because tests actually do develop character. But the ultimate test, the ultimate hour of temptation that is talked about in Revelation's churches, is a test of revelation more than it's a test of productive development.
1: Interesting. Could I, could we look at verse 2 for a second? Because I wanted to bring out something.
0: Verse 2 of Daniel?
1: Yes. Daniel 1, verse 2. And when it said that Jehoiakim took some of the articles of the house of God into the house of his God, and he brought the articles into the treasure house of his God. So you have this scene.
0: You mean Nebuchadnezzar. Nebuchadnezzar took some of the articles.
1: Then the Lord gave Jehoiakim with some of the articles.
0: Right. So Nebuchadnezzar comes to besiege Jerusalem.
5: And God gives
1: the Lord. Thank you. Okay, so you have this situation where the articles are brought into the temple, and nothing really, you know, you were saying earlier before in our previous program that God humbled himself basically in this. But it's interesting, I think it's 1 Samuel 5 or 2 Samuel 5, where the ark mm-hmm. of the covenant is taken mm-hmm. in before Dagon, and Dagon falls prostrate mm-hmm. before the ark. Mm-hmm. God lets us know that his allowing this is not because he can't do something.
0: Right.
1: It's because he chooses not yes. to do something. And so it's not that he, that this other God was mm. so powerful mm-hmm. that he could take in the things of our God. No, mm. it's that God just allowed it for his own purposes.
0: Mm-hmm.
1: And I think sometimes people misunderstand and don't realize how powerful and sovereign God is.
0: Mm-hmm.
1: But he just allowed it. It wasn't because he couldn't do anything about it.
5: And that's a very good point, because God, what you see here is, and just what we read before, I will bring them there for their good.
1: Mm-hmm.
5: It's a very interesting.

0: somehow or another benefit. God is not saying, I don't care about you. Mm-hmm. He's saying, I'm going to allow these things to happen. I'm going to, you know, I don't know, let the winds blow, or mm-hmm. I'm going to allow these things to occur for your good. Mm-hmm. What's about to happen is for your good in light of the big picture, in light of eternity. Mm-hmm. This is for your good. Mm-hmm. Yeah.
1: It's good. Another interesting thing is that when people are going through trials, how they react during those trials is a witness to other people. Mm-hmm. So, you know, when people are being persecuted and all that stuff, and I forgot where this was, but there was persecution taking place, and Christianity just continued to grow rather than
2: early church,
3: like with Nero.
2: Early church, for sure.
1: Yes,
2: thousands were added to the church. Yes. People were being, you know, crucified left, right, and center. I mean, crucified, persecuted left, right, and center, and yet the church continued to grow.
1: Yes,
2: yeah, definitely. Mm-hmm. A couple more verses I wanted to read just to summarize this a little bit more are in John chapter 10. Now, we referenced John chapter 10, but I think the connection here is really interesting in relationship to what Yvonne just brought up. So, John chapter 10, and let's just start with verse 14 and then read to verse 18.
1: I am the good shepherd, and I know my sheep, and am known by my own. As the Father knows me, even so I know the Father, and I lay down my life for the sheep. And other sheep I have, which are not of this fold, them also I must bring, and they will hear my voice, and there will be one flock and one shepherd. Therefore my Father loves me, because I lay down my life, that I may take it again. No one takes it from me, but I lay it down of myself. I have power to lay it down, and I have power to take it again. This command I have received from my Father.
2: See how those two thoughts are coming together here? So what Yvonne was saying was, he didn't have to humble himself. He didn't have to go to Babylon. He didn't have to let them take those goods. God didn't have to do that, but he chose to do it.
3: Right.
2: He chose to lay down his life, just like Calvary. He chose to lay it down. Why? Because I have other sheep. They're not of this fold. I want Nebuchadnezzar in heaven. Daniel, I want Nebuchadnezzar in heaven. Daniel, I want you to do some captive evangelism. That's what we talked about, captive evangelism. I want you to get in there, and I want to use you in a powerful way to reach that king's heart. I want to use you to reach all of Babylon. I want that king to be so impacted by this dream I'm going to give him and the way I'm going to work through you that the whole world hears about this, and that the prophecies I'm going to give you, they're going to be preaching these prophecies till the end of time.
3: Wow.
2: Was it worth being a eunuch? Oh man, Daniel's like, really, me? Wow. I think at the end of his life, you look back and you go, wow, you know, I wouldn't have had it any other way. The privilege that I have, when Daniel gets to heaven, he's like, looks at the way God used him to speak to us. I mean, when I came into the church, Daniel 2 was like foundational for me. Like Daniel's prophecies were like, wow. For Daniel to be able to see the impact that his life had and the way God used him, I think it'll be the same with us. So what it comes down to, Jason, is just trusting him, like trusting that God knows ultimately what's going to make us happy and fulfill us in this life as we go forward.
1: Sounds like Daniel found his purpose.
2: You're taking us in now. What are you doing? You're taking us right in here. But, you know how that goes, right? That's Daniel chapter 1 and verse 8.
1: Yeah. Oh, really?
2: Yeah, that's Daniel 1 and verse 8. We got to just jump in there real quick. Daniel 1 and verse 8. Read that verse for us, Jason.
1: But Daniel purposed in his heart.
2: He purposed
1: in his heart that he would not defile himself with a portion of the king's delicacies, nor with the wine which he drank. Therefore, he requested of the chief of the eunuchs that he might not defile himself.
2: Okay, I got a new rendition of this verse from Jason, inspired from Jason. But Daniel found purpose in his heart. Daniel found his purpose in his heart. Daniel found God's purpose for him in his heart. And because he found that purpose, he made a decision. I'm not defiling myself. I've got a purpose. What's my purpose? My purpose is to be God's instrument right here. And God's going to use me in a very powerful way. I'm going to have this wisdom. I'm going to be a channel for God to use.
0: You know, it's interesting. John would often write, my children, my children. Paul would write, you know, my children. And every time he won someone to the Lord, that was like his child. I've begotten you. So while Daniel had no kids, he's going to have a lot of kids in heaven.
2: Because
0: there's a whole new family tree in heaven. You know, and the family tree is, your family tree in heaven is, who did you win to the Lord?
3: Wow.
0: Yeah, well, then, you know, those are my

0: offspring right there. You know, and it's a whole new thing. So while Daniel, you know, was a eunuch, and while he was not able to have children in that sense, mm-hmm. in the spiritual context, mm-hmm. wow, mm-hmm. he's got a lot of children.
1: Yeah,
0: because
1: that's good.
0: Daniel has mm-hmm. done so much to convert so many people. Mm-hmm. You know, that it's just amazing.
2: Amen. And that's how it's going to work for us. And I want us to know that. I want our viewers to know that. When we find God's purpose in our heart, when we know what His purpose is for our lives, whew, it's just going to explode.
1: It's true.
2: There's going to be fire.
1: Very true.
2: And it's going to be a whole different mentality that we have. And you know that. We all know that because we're here on this set and we know this is part of God's purpose.
1: That's right.
2: And that's what's brought us together again from our different places and those long hours and this time and et cetera. And we're just like, no. This is exciting. We want to do this, you know?
1: Yeah. Yeah.
2: Oh, how can they sit at that table? You know, time after, because we found purpose.
1: That's right. Amen.
2: Praise God.
1: Amen.

0: We are doing great. Daniel chapter 1 is just exploding with insight. And I love what we talked about this last session. It's finding our purpose in God is to me what Christianity is all about.
1: Yes.
0: We talk about finding truth and finding understanding, but finding our identity and what God has purposed for us. And it can be tricky sometimes because when you get into religion, there's a lot of people that want you to be like them, and there's a lot of cookie cutter type stuff going on. And there's a lot of conformity and a lot of pressure. But each one of us is unique. Each one of us has a unique thumbprint. We are all somebody. And God, we contribute something that no one else can contribute.
1: That's right.
0: And Daniel has contributed something to my life because he found his purpose in God. And Jason, you've contributed something to my life because you found your purpose in God. And so we each do that, right? We each do that. And that's what I love about this whole story. It's very practical.
1: Yes.
0: It's not just about prophecy and intellect and doctrine. And, you know, it's also about us personally having this relationship with God.
2: Right.
0: So as we get into this some more, let's just start with a word of prayer. And Jason, would you like to lead us out in prayer?
2: Sure. Dear Heavenly Father, we thank you again for allowing us to study the book of Daniel and to really see all of the amazing things that lie within these stories. I had no idea this stuff was central in these stories, and so I'm thankful that it's all coming to the light, that I'm seeing it, and that our viewers are seeing it. And I just ask that you would be with us as we continue in this study, that you would help us to gain that fresh light. In Jesus' name we pray. Amen.
0: Amen. So finding purpose and losing purpose. And we want to look at a little bit of that. Ivor, I know you've got some thoughts that you want to share with us in relationship to the history and the purpose lost by God's people and how God worked with them through that.
3: Yeah. So Daniel chapter 1, verse 1. Why don't we read that again? Yvonne, would you?
1: Sure. In the third year of the reign of Jehoiakim, king of Judah, Nebuchadnezzar, king of Babylon, came to Jerusalem and besieged it.
3: Okay. So this verse, just in the last, you know, maybe few hours. has just kind of jumped off the page as we're preparing for this series. And that's kind of how we work. Like, we'll, we called each other just like a few days before. We haven't spoken in a little while. All right, James, so we're going to talk about Daniel. And we passed some things back and forth. We're like, all right, we got it. We're good to go. And this is one of those things where, you know, as I'm looking at Daniel 1:1, it really sets the foundation for everything else that happens in the book of Daniel, culminating with Daniel 11 and 12. And it's kind of crazy, you know, when you hear that, like, do you hear what you just said? Daniel 1:1, read it again. Daniel 1:1, what does it say? Read it again.
1: In the third year of the reign of Jehoiakim, king of Judah, Nebuchadnezzar, king of Babylon, came to Jerusalem and besieged it.
3: Like, how in the world can that verse set the foundation for us understanding, ultimately understanding Daniel chapter 11 and the culmination of this whole thing?
2: Right. That's what I'm wondering.
3: Yeah, yeah. It just sounds like what? But what I want to show is, how did we get to Daniel 1 and verse 1? That's key. That's crucial. It's not in the book of Daniel. It happens outside the book of Daniel, but it is still absolutely crucial. So I'm going to throw out a couple of verses, and maybe if each one of you could take one. So I want someone to take Ezekiel 26, verse 7. If someone can take Jeremiah 25, verse 9.
2: I got Ezekiel 26, verse 7.
1: Okay, I have Jeremiah.
3: And then, James, could you take Jeremiah 46, verse 1 and verse 2?
0: All right. 46, 1 and 2.
3: Yeah. And you can also look at verse 13 as well.
0: Jeremiah 46, 1 and 2. Jeremiah 46, 1 and 2.
3: And 13. Okay. So why don't you go ahead and read.
0: I did that after 26. You guys got there. I just wanted to know that.
1: You know what?
2: Ezekiel 26, verse 7. For thus says the Lord God, behold, I will bring against Tyre from the north Nebuchadnezzar, king of Babylon, king of kings, with horses, with chariots, and with horsemen, and an army with many people.
3: Okay. So I just want you to just, now this stuff, I'm going to kind of let you know, you're not going to get what I just want you to lock this in your mind, right? Yeah. This is preparing you for calculus. You'll be like, oh, I get calculus now. If you understand this, so key things I want you to notice here. So Nebuchadnezzar is called a king from where?
0: The north.
3: From the north. Mm-hmm. And he's coming with what?
2: Chariots,
3: horsemen, mm-hmm. right? Mm-hmm. And he's also called a king of kings. Mm-hmm. Okay, now that title for us right there should like be like, wait a minute, king of kings.
1: Mm. Right.
3: Hold on, I only know of one king of kings, and that's Jesus right? Mm. So I want you to notice here, we're gonna give a title to Babylon, and that title is King of the North, and that's because Babylon was north of Jerusalem.
0: Mm.
3: Okay?
0: East of Jerusalem.
3: Northeast of Jerusalem.
0: Yeah. So in other words, in order to get to Jerusalem, you had to go north and come down from the north.
3: So,
0: but compass why?
3: Yeah. So Babylon would be coming, you know,
0: from the
3: north. When God says coming from the north, you know,
0: that's the way you come down.
3: Yeah.
0: Yeah. That's the way you invade.
1: Okay.
3: So when it says Babylon is coming, you know, king from the north, he's coming downward into mm-hmm. Jerusalem.
1: Mm-hmm.
3: So Babylon, king of the north. We're just going to give him that title.
0: Mm-hmm.
3: All right? Just say mm-hmm. K-O-N for short.
1: Okay.
3: King of the north. So we don't have to keep saying king of the north.
1: Right.
3: Okay. Now, remember, he's described as a king of kings.
1: Right.
3: He's coming with chariots, horsemen, and an army.
0: Mm-hmm.
3: Okay? All right. Now, why don't we look at Jeremiah 25, verse 9.
1: Okay. Do you want 8 and 9?
3: You can do 8 and 9.
1: Okay.
3: That's fine.
1: Therefore, thus says the Lord of hosts, because you have not heard my words, behold, I will send and take all the families of the north, says the Lord, and Nebuchadnezzar, the king of Babylon, my servant, and will bring them against this land, against its inhabitants, and against these nations all around, and will utterly destroy them and make them an astonishment, a hissing, and perpetual desolations.
3: Okay, so this is just affirmation that Babylon is king of the north, coming from the north.
0: Mm-hmm.
3: Okay,
1: you're saying Babylon is king or Nebuchadnezzar is king?
3: Both, interchangeable.
1: Okay,
3: you know, Nebuchadnezzar is a king, is the king of kings.
1: Right,
3: he's a king from the north, which is Babylon.
1: Mm-hmm.
3: So all of it is basically, you know, the same thing.
1: Okay,
3: okay. So if I say king of the north, who are you thinking?
0: Babylon.
3: You're thinking Babylon, right? You're thinking Nebuchadnezzar.
1: Yeah.
3: Coming from the north.
0: Mm-hmm.
3: Okay, coming against Jerusalem.
1: Mm-hmm. Right.
3: So this is what's happening in Daniel 1 verse 1,
0: mm-hmm.
3: right?
1: Mm.
3: However, before Babylon could
0: take Jerusalem,
3: something else happened.
0: Mm-hmm.
3: All right? There was another power that actually went out to attack Babylon, because Babylon was in a war with another nation named Assyria. Egypt was an ally of Assyria.
1: Mm.
3: So Egypt mm-hmm. comes from the south of Jerusalem.
1: Mm-hmm. Right.
3: And Egypt went up to basically attack Babylon. So if Babylon is king of the north because he's
0: north,
3: then Egypt would be, we call Egypt king of the
1: south
3: because he's south, mm-hmm. right? So we want you to, so what happens is that the king of the south goes out to attack
0: The king of the north.
1: Okay.
3: This was called the Battle of Carchemish.
0: Mm-hmm.
3: Happened in 605 BC, the very same year as Jehoiakim's third year. So this is happening, right, before the king of the north can turn his attention on Jerusalem,
0: mm-hmm.
3: the Holy Land, mm-hmm. the Holy Mountain, you know, the holy place of God.
1: Mm-hmm.
3: What happens is the king of the south attacks the king of the north.
1: Hmm.
3: The king of the north retaliates and defeats Egypt.
0: Mm-hmm.
3: And it is only after they defeat Egypt, in that very same year,
0: mm-hmm.
3: that they surround Jerusalem. Daniel 1, verse 1, that's the entire backdrop.
1: Okay.
3: So if I were to ask you, and we're taking a pop quiz.
1: Mm-hmm.
3: So Daniel 1, what happens? The king of the south, which is
0: Egypt,
3: pushes against the king of the
1: North,
3: which is
1: Babylon.
3: Babylon in turn attacks the king of the
0: south,
3: Egypt, defeats the king of the south, yes, mm-hmm.
1: and then turns the tensions.
3: Then he enters
0: mm-hmm.
3: and surrounds the people of mm-hmm. God. Okay, if you can remember that one thing,
0: mm-hmm.
3: you have everything you need. You are prepared
1: 4:11?
3: 4:11.
1: Wow.
3: Now, there's more to come, right. But that's the foundation right there. So as we work through this, I just want you to keep, because we're going to build on this history. So mm-hmm. let me add this here, mm-hmm. and then James, I'll throw it back to you.
0: Mm-hmm. You want me to read those verses? You mean those?
3: Four, yes, six, please, yeah, read the verses, yes.
0: Right now?
3: Yep, okay, yep, you can go ahead and read them.
0: All right, Jeremiah 46, 1 and 2. The word of the Lord, which came Jeremiah the prophet against the Gentiles, against Egypt, against the army of Pharaoh Necho, king of Egypt, which was by the river Euphrates, in Carchemish, which Nebuchadnezzar, king of Babylon, smote in the fourth year of Jehoiakim, the son of Josiah, king of Judah. Verse 13.
3: Mm-hmm.
0: The word of the Lord spake to Jeremiah the prophet how Nebuchadnezzar, king of Babylon, should come and smite the land of Egypt.
3: Okay.
0: Ooh.
3: So here we go, right?
0: Mm-hmm.
3: Here you have, in a very literal context, mm-hmm. two literal nations, mm-hmm. king of the south, king of the north, Egypt, Babylon. Mm-hmm. Egypt goes out to fight against mm-hmm. Babylon. Egypt, we would say, mm-hmm. just going to use this term, Egypt pushes against Babylon.
1: Mm-hmm.
3: And Babylon, in turn, pushes back against Egypt, because their battle wasn't with Egypt.
1: Mm-hmm. Right.
3: Right? But Egypt comes up, fights against them, Babylon pushes back, mm-hmm. and once Babylon defeats Egypt, turns its focus to Jerusalem,
0: mm-hmm.
3: surrounds Jerusalem,
1: mm-hmm.
3: and in Daniel 1, what do we have, what is Daniel 1 about? We talked about it in one of our earlier programs, mm-hmm. talking about end time scenarios. Mm-hmm. What's Daniel 1? The king of Babylon enforces
0: wine of Babylon.
3: The wine of Babylon.
1: Oh, okay.
3: Okay. So to recap, king of the south pushes against the king of the north.
0: Mm-hmm.
3: The king of the north pushes back against the king of the south, defeats the king of the south. Once the king of the south is defeated and mm. out of the way,
0: mm-hmm.
3: now the king of the north can turn his attention
0: mm-hmm.
3: squarely to God's people.
1: Mm.
3: And when he turns his attention squarely to God's people, this is when he seeks to enforce
0: mm-hmm.
3: the wine of mm-hmm. Babylon.
1: Mm-hmm.
0: Mm. Yep, okay? That's the first thing that happens in Daniel 1.
3: That's the very first thing that happens in Daniel 1.
1: So why is it in Jeremiah 46, verse 2, it says it's in the fourth year of
3: okay.
1: Jehoiakim.
3: So there is, if you count it according to the Jewish reckoning,
1: mm-hmm.
3: It would be the third year of Jehoiakim.
1: Oh.
3: Babylonian reckoning, fourth year of Jehoiakim.
1: Oh.
3: So really, it was the very same time.
1: Okay.
3: You know, if you say, you know, third year or fourth year, some you know, commentators say that it was towards the end of his third year, which would be the beginning of the fourth year.
1: Okay.
3: But it was the same time. So it was okay. Basically in the very same year that they defeat Egypt, they immediately, once Egypt is removed, mm-hmm. there is no more power to try to restrain Babylon's rise to, mm-hmm. to full authority.
1: Mm-hmm.
3: Once Egypt is moved out of the way, and this is crucial to remember,
1: mm-hmm.
3: once Egypt has been moved out of the way, it's Babylon mm-hmm. all the way.
1: Mm-hmm. Okay.
3: They're in control.
1: No more obstacles.
3: No more obstacles. Mm-hmm. Now they can sweep through mm-hmm. the countries.
1: Mm.
3: All right. So I'm kind of throwing language out here.
0: An overflow and pass
3: that over. They will overflow and pass
0: over. Control all the silver and gold and all the
3: All the silver and gold. And we are just going off on a, not a tangent right now.
0: Tidings trouble him.
3: Tidings
0: trouble him.
3: Yes.
0: The Libyans and the Ethiopians follow in his steps,
3: yeah.
0: but tidings
3: yeah.
0: trouble him.
3: Yeah.
0: We'll read Daniel 11. We'll read Daniel.
3: So this sets us up. This mm-hmm. sets us up.
1: Okay.
3: And so then we go into the whole story of, you know, the king trying to, you know, get everyone, listen, you're going to eat this unclean meat, you're going to drink this wine.
0: Mm-hmm.
3: And, of course, we have Daniel, Shadrach, Meshach, and Abednego refusing
1: mm-hmm.
3: because of their connection and their relationship with Christ.
1: Mm-hmm.
3: By the way, if I can add something else in here before I throw it back to you, okay?
0: Mm-hmm.
3: This is powerful because the way that you overcome, the way that Daniel and Shadrach and Meshach overcame in this particular chapter really points us to Christ.
0: Mm.
3: Because if you look at the history of Daniel, remember that we said that he was a man without blame.
0: Mm-hmm.
3: But he goes into a land of captivity with his brothers, with his own,
1: mm.
3: Even though he had no blame. We were just talking earlier that he would have had to cross the Euphrates to get into Babylon, mm. almost as if he was being baptized into a new experience.
1: Mm.
3: And then we get to Daniel chapter 1, and his first temptation is appetite.
1: Wow, look at that. Yes, that's true.
3: Mm-hmm. Think about Jesus,
1: mm-hmm.
3: who came into this world, mm-hmm. even though he was innocent, to share in his brother's, in his, you know, in his own trials. He crosses the Jordan to prepare him, or not to prepare him, he crosses the Jordan ready to go into conflict, and his first temptation
1: is appetite.
3: Mm-hmm. Mm-hmm. And so right there from Daniel 1, we see this correlation between Daniel and between Jesus, his first trial, Daniel's first trial, and Daniel overcame because of his connection with Christ.
0: Amen.
3: Mm-hmm. Right? Which is going to point us right back to we must overcome. Mm-hmm. The way we overcome is through our connection with Christ.
1: Right.
3: Yeah.
0: Amen.
1: It's good.
0: Also, I was just wondering about the besieging. I think, and I'm not sure on this, I have to check the history, but I think that when Nebuchadnezzar came to besiege Jerusalem, Jerusalem didn't fall right away.
3: Right.
0: He lays a siege to it. Then I think he gets distracted by the Egyptians.
3: That's it.
0: And so he goes off to fight with the Egyptians.
3: Yep. Mm-hmm.
0: With the siege still around Jerusalem, but no way of actually taking the city, just keeping them in check. And they start starving. They start getting hungry. Jeremiah, you know, because Jeremiah's in there for a long time. Mm-hmm. People can't get out. They can't do it. And then when he defeats the Egyptians, probably in the fourth year of Jehoiakim, then he comes back. Yeah. He's already besieged the city in the third year of Jehoiakim, but he defeats the Egyptians, and then he comes back and actually takes the city.
3: Mm-hmm.
0: And I think that's how the process works.
3: Yeah.
0: Just before that, the Egyptians had taken out Jehoiakim's, another guy, taken him out. He's not working for us. He's not cooperating with us. Taken and put Jehoiakim in.
3: Yeah.
0: And then they go back. So the Egyptians are kind of in charge.
3: They were alliance.
0: Yeah. They were in alliance with Jerusalem.
3: Israel, Jerusalem. Yep. Yeah.
0: Mm-hmm. And they're in charge right there until Nebuchadnezzar comes and besieges it. And then they're cut off.
3: Yeah.
0: And then he goes to get them.
3: Yeah.
0: He goes to take them out.
3: Yep.
0: Okay. Here's the thought I wanted to share. And I, again, I'm just getting into covenant. I just want to repeat this whole thing of covenant relationship. So in Hebrews, we read this verse, and the one that, part of what we read there that we didn't talk about a lot was in Hebrews 8. It says, this is the covenant. Hebrews 8 verse 10 says, this is the covenant I will make with the house of Israel after those days, says the Lord. I'll put my law in their hearts and write them in their mind and write them in their hearts. They will be my God and I'll be their people. And here's the point. And verse 11, they shall not teach every man his neighbor and every man his brother, saying, know the Lord, for all shall know me from the least till the greatest.
1: Mm.
0: Now, we're doing a program here where we're teaching people stuff.
1: Mm.
0: But it's not necessary. It's like what Ivor said earlier. He said, you know, James and I hadn't talked for a while, and we just talked to connect about Daniel. What's the Lord teaching you? What's the Lord teaching me? And I'm saying, well, this is what the Lord's teaching me. What's he teaching? This is what he's teaching. So we're touching on a couple of things where that are difficult for us.
3: Mm-hmm.
0: The rest of it, God's taught him, God's taught me, and it's just kind of overlapping. It's wrong. You know what I'm saying?
1: Yeah.
0: So it's the same thing with us. People are going to be watching these programs, and they're going to be going to their Bible, and God is going to instruct them. The Holy Spirit is going to teach them. We're just taking the scriptures and we're opening up all this history. And there may be some things they find that we're not talking about. And there may be some things that they clarify. Ultimately, the Word of God is the ultimate truth.
3: Mm-hmm.
0: And God wants a relationship with every single individual that would open the Word of God and open their hearts for His purpose.
3: Mm-hmm.
0: Because Ezekiel had a different purpose than Jeremiah had a different purpose than Daniel had a different purpose than. We all have a different purpose and a place.
1: Mm-hmm.
0: And we all fit these pieces of the puzzle. So I just wanted to bring that out in Hebrews. We're going to refer to this quite a bit, but in Hebrews 8, 10, 11, and 12, identifies a new covenant. Part of that covenant, God's going to do it. Another part, His law in our hearts and minds. Another part, forgive our sins and transgressions. Another part, I'm going to teach you. You don't need to rely on people.
1: Right.
0: I'm going to teach you. And if we're teaching the Word, then we're channels part of that process, as long as we're teaching the Word.
1: Mm.
0: But ultimately, we're just pointing people to the great teacher.
1: Mm.
0: And that's Jesus Christ through the Holy Spirit teaching us the things of God and opening up for us.
3: Mm-hmm.
0: So, and this is what Daniel went through. This was this beautiful experience he had as a young teenager. So we got that background, right?
3: Yep.
0: We're good to step in now to the prophecy. Mm-hmm. It's besieged, finally taken down. He takes the vessels, takes them back to the house of his God, and then he starts looking for people. They start looking for young men. And they're looking for men that are outstanding, men that look like they're smart, and he wants to take these the if you will the chief among the Israelites, the Jews in Jerusalem, and he wants to retrain them. So if you read here, let's just continue on in Daniel 1 verse 5, and the king appointed them a daily provision of the king's meat. and of the wine which he drank, so nourishing them 3 years, and at the end thereof they might stand before the king. I skipped verse 4. That's a key verse. So he's supposed to look for children whom there was no blemish, well-favored, skillful in all wisdom, and cunning in knowledge and understanding science, and such as had ability in them to stand in the king's palace, and whom they might teach the learning of the tongue of the Chaldeans. We're being taught the learning of the tongue of the Chaldeans. Mm-hmm. We're being taught right now. We've had some conversations offset, and there's a lot of Chaldean stuff that's coming out as we talk. You notice that?
1: Mm.
0: There's a lot of Babylonian stuff that comes out. We talk about this, and we talk about that, and this thing we've seen, and that thing we've seen. It's just all coming out of us. See?
1: Mm-hmm.
0: So the same thing that happened to Daniel is the same thing. And it's interesting because as you go through here, eat the provisions. You are what you eat.
1: Mm-hmm.
0: Thy word was, man does not live by bread alone, but by every word that proceeds out of the mouth of God. So what have we been eating lately?
3: Mm-hmm.
0: You know, we've been eating the Word of God, but what else have we been eating?
1: Mm.
0: We eating Babylonian food, or we eating God's food, right?
3: Mm-hmm.
0: And then I'm going to change their names.
1: Mm.
0: They've got Hebrew names. Now, name is character.
1: Right.
0: So I'm going to change their characters. Mm. I'm going to make them different people. Mm. I'm going to give them different food. I'm going to teach them different knowledge. I want to completely transform them. So that's why Paul says in Romans chapter 12, be not conformed to this world, but be transformed by the renewing of your mind, that you might prove what is that good and acceptable and perfect will of God.
1: Mm-hmm.
0: You see? So these verses are really key. They're very practical.
1: Yes.
0: We're not just talking about food here, right? We're talking about what we eat spiritually.
1: Yeah.
0: We're talking about the kind of character we're developing. We're talking about the kind of language that's coming out of us. And people sometimes, oh yeah, I talk about this, I talk about that. It's just an evidence of what you're putting in.
1: Mm.
0: So don't feel condemned or guilty because of what comes out of your mouth. Just recognize that. Okay, the reason why I'm talking about this stuff is because that's what's going in.
1: Mm-hmm.
0: And if I want something else to come out, I need to put something else in. Does that make sense?
1: I think the other thing here, too, is that these men were being stripped of their own culture. Or there was an
0: attempt
1: to strip them of that. When you change someone's name, you are taking away their identity and then giving them what you want them to have.
0: Mm-hmm.
1: And so that's what was happening here.
3: Yeah.
1: So let's fill them with our language. Let's change their names. Mm-hmm. Let's give them our literature.
0: Mm-hmm.
1: And let's actually do a mind shift.
0: Mm-hmm.
1: That's what they were trying to do. It really changed who they were and their principles too, because when you give somebody else your language, your literature, the information that you have, your culture, you're trying to change who they are.
2: Mm, reprogramming them.
1: Yeah.
3: Because, God writes his law on our minds.
1: Mm-hmm.
3: So if you're trying to get rid of God's law or change God's law, what you're actually doing is you're trying to change my mind.
0: Mm-hmm.
1: Right.
3: You're trying to change my mind. And so when it comes to that whole idea of thinking to change times and laws, that's like, hey, I'm just trying to change your mind, man. All I'm trying to do is change your mind. So if Jesus said, let this mind be in you, which is in Christ Jesus, I need to change your mind. And that's where understanding the seal of God, what does a seal do? It says something can't be changed. Right? So, no, you can't change my mind. You can't change what God has put in here. And that's what he's after. So changing the name. Hey, I'm going to teach you our language. I'm going to, have you eat our get on our diet.
1: Right.
3: All of that is an attempt to change Daniel's mind.
1: Right.
3: And I think it just goes back really nicely with he purposed in his heart.
1: Right.
3: Like, you're not changing me.
1: You're
3: not going to change my mind.
1: That's right.
3: Right. And that's really what this boils down to is, can our minds be changed or are they, firmly rooted on the solid rock?
1: It's good.
0: It's really interesting as you go through the book of Daniel, how this name, it tries to stick, but it doesn't stick. For example, in Daniel chapter 4, but at the last Daniel came in before me, whose name was Belteshazzar, according to the name of my God. So now right here, Nebuchadnezzar is giving his testimony, and he's actually wavering now. He's letting Daniel be Daniel, but he's still saying, it's Belteshazzar that I'm talking about, but he's giving a testimony to his people.
4: Yeah.
0: It's Belteshazzar I'm talking about according to the name of my God, but I'm calling him Daniel now.
4: Yeah.
0: Right. I'm calling him Daniel now.
4: Right.
0: And as you go through here, when you get to Daniel chapter 6, it's just flat out Daniel.
4: Wow.
0: You know, that name's gone.
4: So forget that name.
0: Yeah, Darius is like, you're Daniel.
4: Oh,
0: you're Daniel now.
4: That's good.
0: So it isn't, and then so when we get to the book of Revelation, we get a new name.
4: Oh, come on.
0: We get a new name.
4: That's right.
0: Yeah.
4: Yeah.
0: And what is that name? That name is unique to each one of us. It's unique because it's a name that no one else knows because it's about our character.
4: Wow.
0: So God gives us a name that is perfectly in harmony with the character that we've developed, and that character is something that's unique to us. We have a unique relationship with God according to our personality and our character and what we've been through.
3: And that's really neat because, like, think about how many James there are, you know, how many Yvonne's, Jason's. There's only one.
0: No, just kidding.
3: But think about, like, think about that. In heaven, like, you're not going to have, no one's going to have the same name.
0: No.
3: That's just amazing.
4: Oh, that's so beautiful.
5: That is.
3: All you got to say is, you know, whatever the name is, oh yeah, we know him.
4: Yeah, yeah.
3: It's not, wait, which one?
4: Which one, right.
0: And it's so funny because I saw that coming. Before you said that, I saw it coming. I was like, that's Ivan right there. I don't know what your name's going to be in heaven, but I know I'm going to know you because I know you. You know what I'm saying?
3: Yeah.
0: It's so beautiful.
3: Yeah.
0: So this book is so connected with the book of Revelation, and it's so practical in what it's talking about here. This first chapter here is where everything rests. It lays the foundation for everything else, not just understanding the prophecy, but our ability to find our purpose in God, to partake of, because we're inundated. Now, you know, in this country and in the world, we're inundated with all misinformation. What do they call it now? False, what is it?
5: Fake news.
0: Fake news is everywhere. So we're they're trying to get our control of our minds and tell us stuff that isn't true and get us thinking and, you know, and that's what Daniel was going through right here. And the only way he could find his compass, his true north, was to keep his focus on God. Keep his focus on the Word of God, on the Bible. That's what we need. We've got to keep our focus on the Word of God.
4: That's good.
0: Love that. All right, any closing thoughts? Praise God. We are going to be picking up right here in Daniel chapter 1 and verses probably 5 and 6 when we come back.
4: Can't lose when you purpose in your heart to follow God.
0: Amen.
5: That's right.
0: Praise the Lord.

0: And Jesus said, I am come that they might have life and that they might have it more abundantly. In a world where there is cancer, diabetes, hypertension, and all these lifestyle diseases, how is it possible to have life and have it more abundantly? Well, join Taylor Everest live every Wednesday at 10 a.m. and a rebroadcast on Sundays at 5 p.m. for Health for Today. You will learn about home remedies, how to reverse and prevent these diseases. 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

0: privilege of prayer. Subscribe, page 100. Keep your wants, your joys, your sorrows, your cares, and your fears before God. You cannot burden Him. You cannot worry Him. He who numbers the hairs of your head is not indifferent to the wants of His children. The Lord is very pitiful and of tender mercy. His heart of love is touched by our sorrows and even by our utterances of them. Take to Him everything that perplexes the mind. Nothing is too great for Him to bear. For He holds up worlds. He rules over all the affairs of the universe. Nothing that in any way concerns our peace is too small for Him to notice. There is no chapter in our experience too dark for Him to read. There is no perplexity too difficult for Him to unravel. No calamity can befall the least of His children. No anxiety harass the soul. No joy cheer. No sincere prayer escape the lips of which our Heavenly Father is unobservant, or in which He takes no immediate interest. He healeth the broken in heart and bindeth up their wounds. The relations between God and its soul are as distinct and full as though there were not another soul upon the earth to share His watch care, not another soul for whom He gave His beloved Son.
1: 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It's a simple space. 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Just a time to pause, reflect, and to reconnect with God together. 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Sometimes all it takes is 1 hour in His presence to reset everything. Matthew 11:28 says, "Come unto me, all ye that labor and are heavy laden,

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3: Special blessings to you, and thank you for staying tuned to Praise FM. Indeed, it is a blessing to be counted among the living. God have been mighty good to us. He have granted us life, and He promised that He give it to us more abundantly, especially those who trust in Him, those who have desire or decided in their heart by submitting and surrendering totally to Him. He have granted us not just life, but also power. You know, power over the temptation of this world, power over the evils of this world. And He have granted us victory, a victory to overcome, a victory from the snares of the enemy. So indeed, I am so grateful and thankful that I serve a God that is able. Because He lives, I can face today, tomorrow, and the future. I don't know what the future holds, but because He holds the future, I like that. You know, I don't have to know what the future holds, but because my God is the one that holds the future, I know that I can face uncertain days because He lives. Hallelujah. Let's pray. Heavenly Father, thank You, for Thou art been mighty good to us. Thank You for life. Thank You for Your grace, Your mercy, for all the abilities that You have granted unto me personally. And those who are listening, O Lord, I pray that You continue to use this radio station, this program, as a medium, ways, O God, to reach out men and women to better their life, not just physically, but also spiritually. May healing come true for somebody today, someone who is broken emotionally, mend them back. Someone, O Lord, who is struggling in a relationship, is painful, on the verge of giving up, please, O God, mend those broken relationships. Bring back the marriage together. Strengthen this tie. And let it be, O Heavenly Father, that men and women would put their selfish pride aside and seek You. And as they love You, they will love each other. Someone, O Lord, who has been afflicted with some condition, could be their vision, their sight, their health in some way, somehow, a terminal condition, whatever it is, I pray for healing for this person today. One who has been afflicted, laying down on the bed of affliction for many years. May You touch this individual today. Restore them back to wholeness again, not just physically, but emotionally, mentally, and spiritually. Most importantly, heal Your people, those who desire spiritual healing. Grant it unto them, that this may last for eternity. Thank You for hearing and answering, I pray, in Jesus' name. Amen. Blessings to you, and thank you, those of you who are listening across the globe. I want to say special blessings in the Caribbean, St. Martin, Dominica. Oh, we have quite a few people listening in Dominica. St. Vincent, Martinique. C'est Jean-François Noir qui a écouté. C'est Géa Guadeloupe qui a couillé Dile. Canada, Europe, Africa, Jamaica. Yeah. All across. Am I missing somewhere? Barbados. Yes. And Guyana. And St. Lucia. Know that you are listening, and it brings great joy knowing that you stay tuned to this wonderful radio station. And just want to say a special thank you for a little friend who stopped by the Better Living. Make sure that I got me some belief, the small one, the male one, a strong one. Do appreciate that. I say thank you so much and promise one of these days to drop me a plant so I could plant on the farm. Friends, I am very grateful and thankful for life. But also there are concerns as to what happening around us in St. Lucia and beyond. A lot of things have been staged. A lot of things are happening in quick succession. And there is no doubt about it. We are living just about the close of probationary time for this earth. Mankind, one of these days, will have to face the Maker. To stand, whether they stand alone or with Christ on their side, they decide. But if you stand alone, you're lost already. But it says if you have Jesus on your side, he have gained the victory on our behalf. And he is our judge, our lawyer, and also our witness. And if he's on our side and we on his side, we'll be all right. Wars all over, weather pattern changing, wickedness in our communities, or all over. It's just what it is. The earth and the world is in chaos. We ain't seen nothing yet. The Bible let us know there is a time of trouble that is coming upon the earth that the world have never experienced. And everything that we see happening now, it is a preparation for this time. The fact is, are you ready? Are you prepared for when that time comes? Is your house in order? Are you a church goer? Or are you a Christ follower? Are you a pastor follower? A priest follower? A people follower? A denomination follower? Or are you a Christ-like individual that men and women can see that you're following not people but Christ himself, and your character manifesting is a manifestation of his character? By the fruits you shall know them. The saddest reality is while we are living in difficult time, those so-called Christian, many, yeah, there are Christian, they're so-called Christian. You see, one is so-called Christian, they carry the name Christianity, but they don't live like Christ-like. That is so-called Christian. And one that is a true Christian is one who manifests Jesus in their character, Christ-likeness, the word Christian, Christ's followers. So those so-called Christians who are baptized in the different churches, you know, who live the double life and who have been living a life of hypocrisy for a very long time, I'm calling upon you for repentance today. Yeah, the hypocrisy needs to end, because at the end, very soon, the line of demarcation will be drawn. Either you're on the Lord's side or you're on the devil's side. It is what it is, friends. We cannot be in the middle. There's no middle ground there. All right, just our topic today, very, very interesting one. It is constipation, the total gut health. Now, I have done many presentations on constipation, and this one is different. It is a condition that really affects most people. I remember reading on Dr. Harvey Kellogg, who was the founder of Kellogg Cornflakes, not what they call Kellogg Cornflakes now. This is not to be eaten, not healthy at all. Even the one is the raisin bran, and these are not healthy stuff at all. You know, even though some of the whole grains one, they're not. I mean, when you jam, you jam. You know, you choose the list of the bad, but those, the way these are not, no longer wholesome as in Kellogg days. And Dr. Kellogg, he said, I have performed 20,000 surgery on the gut. He was an internist who deals with internal matter of the human being. And he said, out of that 20,000 surgeries that I have performed, the only healthy colon that I have come across is the one that I saw in the anatomy book. Which means colon rectal cancer and stomach issue is very rampant. And this could be the beginning of a lot of conditions that people are suffering with today. Let us dive deep into the subject today. Why? Because I have a lot I want to discuss with you. What we're going to look at and I want to discuss with you today is that what constipation really is. Number two, why constipation is dangerous. I remember couple of week before, I was in the church presenting on obesity. And many persons thought that they were okay because they were not extra big. And realized at the end, they also was overweight and some was obese who considered that they were fine. As today, by the time I finish this presentation, you realize you too are constipated. And some of the issues that you are suffering with up and down doctor's office may have to do with your gut health. So we're going to look at and discuss the connection between your digestion and your overall health. I will also share with you local herbs and natural remedies to help get rid of that gut issue that you're facing with. And in our discussion, we will also discuss, and I will share with you, a 10 days gut health restoration with total body detox. Now, there comes a time where you need to check it out based on some symptoms where you would need medical help. That I want to share with you so you know when you would, don't just try to deal this thing. Find out what's going on. Again, We'll be discussing total lifestyle restoration through God's health law and a biblical principle for your gut health. Because, listen, this thing has serious, not just physical, but spiritual implication. Let us go and look at what is gut health. Sujet, ça qui sentit l'estomac là, boudin, pansement. Qui ça qui sentit pansou? Un chaisé malade là, qu'a venu, because l'estomac là et puis pansement malade. One, what people fail to realize and acknowledge is that digestion is critical and important. Digestion begins. The digestive system is more than simple eating food. Your digestive tract, it includes your mouth. It starts from your mouth. Your esophagus or esophagus. That's your gullet. Well, so then you have your stomach, the esophagus. It joins with the stomach. Then the small intestine, at the end of the stomach, there is the duodenum. And that's where this small intestine is connected to the stomach. And then now, we have the small intestine, and it goes all the way. It's about 20, 24 feet long, very long. And then we have the small intestine, the small intestine connect with the large intestine. And then the large intestine, you have, it goes up to the right, transverse, down to the rectum where bowels or fecal matters comes out. Yeah? So, this is it. Why this is important? Because digestion does not begin in your gut. It begins in your mouth. Inside your mouth, yes, you have the salivary gland. Your eyes see. It sends your nose smell. So you see something. Just make ve amun ka manje antan mawen. A babay ki si. You know. And you're watching the person. What happened? Kwasha ka kumase kuyen busho. Because you see, the message goes to your brain. Your salivary gland is stimulated. It releases saliva. That saliva has digestive enzyme in it that helps to pre-digest your food. So that is why chewing your food is important. And as you chew your food, you mastic it, you know, your molars, the teeth on the side, it's like a blender to crush. That's why it's flat. And then as you mix the saliva with the food, it breaks it down, makes it easier for you to swallow. And when it gets into your stomach, your body, your stomach now has its own gastric juice that helps to, you know, finish the digestive process. Yes? So that's how it works. Inside the colon, there lives trillions of beneficial bacteria. They call gut a microbe. Or gut microbiome. Yes? So this gut microbiome, they are critical and important. These microbes, what they do, they help to break down fiber. They support your immune system. What people don't understand, the largest immune organ or the immune system would find is your gut. 70% of your immune system is in your gut. So if your gut is not healthy, your body cannot fight diseases and conditions. They produce those microbes They produce vitamins. They influence your brain health. They support your mood and emotions. They reduce inflammation. So the gut need to be intact. And if the gut is not intact, your mood change, your emotion change, your body, your brain health change. That is why now many research, they call the gut the second brain. Because what happens to the gut affects the brain. And what happened to the brain affects the gut. I've heard people say several times that healthy eating, and we're not looking at whether you're vegetarian or vegan. We're looking at taking care of your body and what you put in it. Healthy eating has nothing to do with the salvation. I said this is a myth. Healthy eating does not give you salvation, but it has to do with your salvation. Why? Because, say, if you drink alcohol, what does that do to you? You eat food that gets you sick. It affects your way of thinking. That would have a serious effect and implication on your spiritual life. As a matter of fact, God, who created you, He also said that your body is a temple where His Spirit dwells, and whatever you do, you have to glorify Him in your body. And when you don't glorify Him in your body, it's an insult to Him, because He said you must present your body as a living sacrifice, not a dead or sick one. God took time to make us, and He gave you and I the first responsibility, not to care for others, but to care for you first, that you can care for others. And shaydi moun, moga kuye sa hypocrite. Yo ka fe pli by moun, pase yo ka fe pou kwa yo. La bib pa jeme do, eme moun pase ou eme kou. La bib do, eme moun kou, eme kou. The way you treat yourself reflecting or will reflect how you treat others. You see, when the gut health is unhealthy, the entire body suffer. Now let me go, because I have so much I want to share. In 1 Corinthians 6, you could read that, 1 Corinthians 6, 16, 19 and 20 said, "Know you not that your body is the temple of the Holy Ghost? Therefore, you need to glorify God in your body." God designed the body to function in harmony. So when the bowels stop working properly, toxins remain in the system longer than intended, because your poop, fecal matters, yeah, that poop that need to come out but not coming out, in that poop there is toxin. It is toxin. People, you know, it's waste. It's fecal matters. Some of this has carcinogen in it. It gets rid of the waste in our body. The things that shouldn't be there. Just like when you urinate or you sweat. You know, the same as your bowel. The colon. An eliminating channel where the body get rid of toxins. So when it remains in the system longer than it should, it causes problem that the body reabsorbs those toxins and the body becomes toxic. Inflammation increases and diseases manifest themselves, including the capital C, cancer. I must take a deep breath, because cancer is so rampant now more than ever before. So what is constipation? Key question. Well, constipation, it means that if you have less than 3 bowel movement according to what they're describing per week. But in my definition and in real health definition, you are constipated when you're not having regular bowel movement, which means you're supposed to poop every single day. You're supposed to defecate every day. And if you eat 3 meals a day, at least you should have 2 bowel movement. I mean, 2 large bowel movement. A shaimon leo kakaka akwadi se kakakabwit. Tigwen bagay. That means you are constipated and something is wrong with the gut. Lani mon leo kakaka, when they defecate, it's like a diarrhea. And you know when you went to the toilet this morning, or if you have gone at all, or yesterday, you know that you did not release properly, because after you defecate, you felt that you were not emptied, and you had to wipe your anus. How many times you almost finished half a roll of toilet paper? That means all the poop did not come out. Constipation means that the feces is hard and is dry. You have hard, dry stool. That's a sign of constipation. You know, when you're straining during your bowel movement, you can force kaka or constipate. You can put a shaitan sous privit la. You lax, you can fait tout. You can text, you can fait tout bagay. You are constipated. If you are feeling incomplete, you know, emptying when you poop, pain or discomfort during elimination. What do I mean by that? Loka kaka ou ka senti un bouillement or fè sou ka fò mal. Ça c'est un sign ou constipé, because lo ay fè bouillon ou suppose assise à soupe vite là, ek la jis ou ka la jia. Deliver the waste and the fecal matter. Wipe and get out. Wash your hands. Make sure with soap. Shaimun pa fè sa. So, sort na pou evit. No, let me just put that. That's not part of the presentation, the constipation. But, mwen vle do, remember, hygiene is important. When you poop, or you use that restroom, make sure you wash your hand with soap, because it's fecal matters. When you wipe, particles can be on your hands that you're unaware of. You need to wash your hand properly. This is hygiene. Pai just pass it a glou an lemon, le fin ou kay souke lemon, tout moun ek moun ka touche bouche yo apwe yo fin souke lemon. You know, I say I would not say it, but I'll say it. I'm a Christian. And I'm a proud Christian Seventh-day Adventist. So, you know, normally when we meet, we greet. And the greetings, you know, sometimes is shaking of hand. I see nothing wrong in jamming somebody, personally. Because, you know, you would have touched so many things. And then, you know, the constant passing from one to the other. Only God protect us, you know. But I don't see nothing wrong in a little jump, you know. It still shows a lot of love. You know, that's just me, you know. But let's move on. The thing is, some people, they urinate. They don't wash their hand. They urinate on the side of the road. And then they shake your hand. You're not even aware. So, you know, I'm just saying, hey, you know that. Just give a little jump. And sometimes you may have shook somebody else's hand who you don't know where the hands was, and you in the city or wherever you are have no access to washing your hand or sanitizing your hand. So a little germ is more protective. During COVID, I think we did practice that, and people walk with a little sanitizer. I'm just saying. So the colon, it absorbs water. When waste remain too long inside the colon, too much water is removed. And this would cause the stool to become dry, hard, and difficult for you to pass it. Constipation is not just not going to the toilet. That's not just what it is. When one is constipated, it affects the mood, it affects the hormones, it affects the brain clarity, it affects the skin. You know, normally when I see things appearing on people's skin, people always want something to rub the skin. You can rub the skin, but you must deal with the bigger picture. Whatever is appearing on your skin is coming from inside of you. Skin is the largest external organ and the largest organ. And everything that needs to come out will appear on your skin. That's what it is. So when one is constipated, constipation affects your energy, it affects your immune system. And what happened, and sadly, is many people, they ignore constipation for years. For years. And some people think it's normal to eat 3 meals a day and not to poop for 2 days. If that happened to me, I think I'm going to pass out. Because I do 2 meals and I have 2 movements. And if I'm in a hurry and I don't have the other one yet, you know, it causes a lot of discomfort for me. Yeah. So I try to figure it out. Persons eating and then they are not having, you know, they having a bowel movement, you know, occasionally. This itself is a problem. Or once a week or twice a week. Cancer is in the making and other problems. So when you ignore this for a period of time, but the bowel movement is a major elimination organ. When it slows down, toxins remain trapped in the body that causes significant problem. Are you hearing me? This thing is a big problem. So, achai de moun, constipé. 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Even if you defecating, there is something wrong with your gut. If when you poop, it comes out, you know, like the food coming out, you could see the food in your bowel movement, something is wrong with your gut. If when you defecate, you see your stool looking black, but you didn't eat anything like charcoal, you need, and you're having off and on bellyache, you need to go and check with your physician because it could be a sign of something serious. If there is mucus, lani, bagay kon glee, and kaka, loy kaka, that is not a good sign. If your stool doesn't have a proper form and color, that's another one. If it's white like chalk, then there is a problem. You know, if it's too dark in color, there might be another problem. Occasionally, you might eat something that can change slightly the color of your stool, but that would not be very common. So I'm saying that to say, you can still have bowel movement, but have a gut issue that can cause serious problem that you need to check on. If every time you go, your stool is like watery stool, you need to check on that. Something is not wrong. The gut microbe, you know, has been compromised. So, there are some warning signs that you need to be aware of, that you need, your gut need help. And those signs of poor gut health, one, when you constipated, you're not, you know, hard stool, difficulty passing your stool, coming out like little goat poop, you know, your stool is not well formed. Your when you go to the toilet, it's supposed to come out like a smooth, like a snake. Whole, you know. You're feeling bloated all the time or most of the time. That is a you have a gut issue. Having a lot of gas, abdominal cramp. This can cause problem, and sometimes people have serious bad breath, not because they have any decay in their mouth or they're not brushing their teeth, but the smell of the bowel is coming through the throat and out of the mouth. Pajemetan mungadi bush munsa nilo de kaka. You know, there are people who literally poop through their mouth. You know, feces comes out, it backs up and passes through the mouth because it can't pass the other way. You know, sometimes when people talking to you and madwai ve lang moon, but you see the person tongue coated. You know, sometimes you see the tongue white and kind of, you know, like a white coat over it. Not that they're not brushing the tongue, but that could be a sign there. That is as a result of some issue with the gut. Fatigue. Sometimes you see the tongue kind of black, like it's not a nice pinkish color. There is a, so you could check yourself while I'm talking. You know, brain fog. Your gut could affect your brain. You know, skin eruption, poor sleep. If your gut is not healthy, you'll not sleep well. So while people looking for things to sleep, which you can, but, you know, you got to work on the cause. It could be constipation or gut health issue. And gut health could also cause anxiety. So this thing is way deeper than you think it is. Yes? There are also some red flags. Now, let me take a short break. After the break, I sure we want to talk about the red flags. Yes?
4: Hello?
5: Oh, Marcus, teacher, give him detention again. You don't feel our bodies are some hard lashes?
4: No, Anna. Just because he misbehaves sometimes doesn't mean lashes is the best thing. His teacher made the right choice by choosing detention as a way to discipline him. Neither of us enjoyed that detention we had back in school, remember? So we made sure never to disrespect our teachers again.
5: You're right. I remember.
6: There's more than one way to discipline a child. You can discipline without hitting. Make the right choice today. This message is brought to you by UNICEF and this station.

Thank you again for tuning in to Stay Tuned to Praise FM. We're talking about a gut health issue, constipation, major problem, and what we can do to help with this situation. Some red flag symptoms that you know, and this where you need urgent care or checkup. When you see blood in your stool, black stool means, you know, the blood is mixing, so you may be bleeding inside. Maybe, I'm not telling you that's what it is, if you didn't eat charcoal or something. So, unexplained weight loss, severe abdominal pain, you know, vomiting, inability to pass out gas. Some people have blockage that could cause that, and it could be cancer, non-cancerous, you know, persistent constipation for over a week, that you need to check on this to see what's going on with you. Brown, the stool color, we could look at briefly. If your stool color is brown, that means, you know, the food is digested, it's normal. Green, it could be a result of things are moving too fast. Sometimes, you know, after you or during a diarrhea or after diarrhea, that could happen because the bile is what gives the stool its nice color. And or sometimes you take some green, like spirulina and a lot of green juices that can cause green. If you know that you use those green stuff and you see green, it's nothing to alarm. But if not, then you need to check white or clay stool. You know, a possible bile issue could cause that. When you defecate, you see blood in the stool. Not, you know, blood in the toilet or on the stool. Hemorrhoid can cause that, or sometimes some internal bleeding. Mucus is a very bad one. When you see mucus in the stool, that means a lot of inflammation, and that could be a sign of some serious issue or some infection. You need to check on those if you're seeing this. And this help, it can help you to understand, basically, and take a look at your stool after you defecate. Constipation is very dangerous. Why? Because it can cause some serious other problems. Yeah? It can contribute towards things like hemorrhoid, anal fissure. You know, when you have this hemorrhoid and it gets worse, and after a while it cuts, you know? You know, it cuts, and you can even defecate. You know, long-term constipation can cause that. Diverticulosis, where the colon has those pouches on it. And, you know, this can be painful. Sometimes it makes you feel like it's stomach cancer that you have. Colon inflammation, which is very dangerous and painful. Toxic buildup in your body. Once you are constipated, the toxic will build up in your body. Your brain will fog. Anxiety kicks in. And also, it can, once you see you constipated, your immune system also will be compromised. So the bowel is a waste disposal system. You know, and how you think of it. That is why homosexual is a sickness. Yeah. A man penetrating a man or a man penetrating a woman from her anus, it is a sickness. This is not normal. This is like a ritual, you know, like sacrifice. It the person, you give the person dominion over you. So, and the person who does it, putting themselves at a very high risk of, you know, whatever waste and the anus
you could never wash the lining of your colon or your large intestine or your anus for it not to have fecal matters. So anyone who penetrates through that would, you know, all the waste that the person is eliminating, whether it's a male you're doing it to or a female, you are receiving it. And this is a very dangerous and sick thought or practice for anybody to do, you know. I don't care whether you use some forms of protection. It is ungodly. And that doesn't mean that if you practice it, that God don't love you anymore. God loves the sinner, but is calling the sinner to repentance. What I want you to do is acknowledge that it is wrong. Two men cannot be together intimately, or two women. This is not, this is just, doesn't make sense. So if garbage sits too long inside the home become unhealthy. Likewise, yeah? Routine waste in the body, it burdens your body, you know? And I like that text in Lamentation that Jeremiah wrote. He said, my bowels are troubled. And, you know, because he was in distress. Now, even in scripture, recognizes the relationship between the inner distress and bowel function. Constipation is a major concern. You cannot solve any medical issues. Well, you know, if you don't address this, you may curve a little bit of the symptoms, but you'll not be able to solve the problem itself. That is important. So the common cause of constipation, one, if you're not taking enough fiber, and you get fiber from all your local foods. You get fiber if you're taking too much white flour and processed foods, lack of not drinking enough water, you know,

0: You eat too much, or some people, they use a lot of laxative. They always purging is not something you do often, because they always constipated. So the more you purge, the more you will have, you get your digestive system or your bowel movement lazy. And that's why for our colon cleanse, or our total body cleanse, which have the highest rating among all that you have used, and that's not me boasting, but I know that almost, I would say 100%, we get code review on our total body detox of cleaning the system without no harshness. And some of you can call and testify, you know, there's no harshness on the gut itself, but also food that we use, that I use in a combination of powdered form, well combined, and the synergy of it with the compression of those herbs to help regulate the bowel movement and solve those problems. So I will be sharing this with you also. You know, God have taught me well as to how to help people release them from those suffering of constipation, you know, hormonal imbalance, poor sleep habit, weak abdominal muscles, all of these things, you know. So eating late at night, you always eating between your meal, whether it's nuts, whatever, fruit, you know, you eat between your meal. You sit for too long, not moving, lack of exercise. You eat too much refined food, not physically active. These, you know, can affect your bowel movement. So let us see, what can we do about it? Oh, I need to open the line. Let me just take a short break, and after the break, I shall open the line.
1: The party on tonight. 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
0: Thank you for staying tuned to Praise FM. Topic today, dealing with constipation and your bowel movement, you know, gut health, which is extremely important, can contribute towards, to, you know, some serious problems. And at this point in time, let me just open the line 452-1011, or you can also call via WhatsApp, or if you're overseas and you want to use WhatsApp, it's 461-9647. 461-9647. Number to call. Do not call the last 2 minutes of the program. If you want to call, now is a good time. Praise you on the air. I did not hear what you said. You had some serious feedback. Apparently your radio was still on and it was loud. So I just did not get it. Feel free if you want to call back. Yeah. Alrighty. So, let's go. So, praise you on here.
4: Yeah, you know what's the best thing for information? I'll listen to you here.
0: Yeah, that's a broad question. When we talk about inflammation, when you say what's the best thing for inflammation, what is inflammation? So what type, where the person have inflammation, what type, what we're looking at. You know, so when people always say they have inflammation. I normally ask, what is inflammation? So the concept or the idea of you asking the question, I would need to

0: find out if you really know what is the information before I respond, because you might be talking about something else. Maybe you have a discomfort, or you know, there is no just one thing. Let me put it, there's no just one thing. There is things not to do and things to do. In addition, there's some things you could use. But just go and drink something, that is not sufficient. Where do you have the inflammation? What caused it? You could have inflammation in your joint, which is arthritis. You could have inflammation in your gut. You could have inflammation in your womb. You could have inflammation in your arm, in your tongue, in your mouth. So that all cannot be treated the same way. But I'll give you some general things that can be done that would be able to help assist. And if it's a little bit more complicated, you may need to come and see me on that matter. Okay, so one, some natural remedies, things you could do. Use things like, make sure you make lifestyle changes, eat a healthy, balanced diet. Things like lemongrass, fever grass. This helps to relax the digestion. They help with gas. You know, oregano also helps with your stomach health, the oregano leaf tea. You know, and this lemongrass also helps to support your bowel movement. Ginger helps to stimulate your digestion. So drinking a little ginger tea, it also improves circulation. Ginger is highly, it has anti-inflammatory properties. So anti-inflammatory means that it helps to fight inflammation in the body. And it also helps the body to release gas from the system. So taking those, eating things like papaya. A papaya helps to soften your stool. It supports your gut health, you know, and it contains digestive enzyme that helps with your digestion. Flaxseed, it is very good. Because flaxseed, it has bulk, it has fiber, it helps to lubricate the intestine, especially when you use the flax meal, the flaxseed in powdered form, very good. It helps to feed the beneficial gut bacteria. So you could add this to your whole grains, you know, or you could just take it in the form of a tea if you choose to. That can help, or you could spread a tablespoon over your porridge, your whole grain porridge. Aloe vera, the inner part of the aloe, can also be helpful. It has a mild bowel stimulation, and this can also help. Now, there are many natural things like senna people take, but senna is something very aggressive. It has a purging effect on the body. So which means I prefer cascara sagrada than the senna itself, because the senna is a little bit harsh and aggressive. So taking senna by itself, you could do that one time, maybe once or twice a year, but you can't do that too often. But these are some prune juice and stuff like that. People do that, you know. Drinking enough water is important, you know. So these are some of the basic things you could do. I want to give you a 10-day plan. Let me see. Okay, I have a few minutes to do that. Let me give you a 10-day plan as to what you can do. You could also, exercise is important, very important. Some people don't understand how important. If you're not moving, your bowel movement will be lazy too. So moving, walking, it helps with your bowel movement. This is it. Okay? So 10 days, what I do offer is a 10-day plan. So if you have gut health issue, and you come to our health store, I'll put you after I've done the assessment with you, you know, if there is issue. If there is no issue, you could just come in. But if there is an issue, I'll put you on the 10 days plan. Yeah? Praise you on there.
1: Good morning, Brother Taylor. I heard you mention oregano as a tea. Could you tell us how you do that? How many leaves and how often, please? I'll listen off the air. Thank you.
0: What are you using it for? Oh, yeah. So it's what you're going to use it for. That's what's important. The oregano. Oregano. The tea, you could use 2 leaves, you know, per cup. Always start low. You can increase as time goes by. If what you're using it for, if you're using it for gas, yeah, you could use a cup maybe 1 to 2 times daily. It can help a lot with gas issue, but also I find it's very effective when it comes to gas using the oregano leaf tea. And whenever you use the leaf, you don't boil, you just do an infusion by pouring boiling water over it. Yeah. So a cup once or twice a day is perfectly fine as you make those lifestyle changes, eating on time, at regular meal time, chew your food properly, don't eat and drink together, you know, and then you add those natural remedies to it, yes. But oregano leaf tea have a lot of benefits, like the oregano oil also has some really good benefits. The oil have been shown to even destroy the H. pylori bacteria. So on the morning, when you wake up, so my colon cleanse, it is called Complete Strength Instant Colon Detox, 10 days cleanse. And we have a complete package of colon, kidney, liver that also help the pancreas and the liver, the colon, the blood, it's a whole kidney also. Yeah, I did mention kidney, you know. It, in my cleanse, the ingredients that I put in there is psyllium husk. It has slippery elm, these are fiber. And slippery elm, so psyllium husk is a lot of fiber, help to soothe the bowel movement. And also the slippery elm coat the lining of the stomach. Apple pectin, also good for your pancreas detox, and it has other benefits. Cranberry, which is for your urinary tract, and add a nice flavor to it. Moringa, to nourish your body, like feeds you. Stevia is a natural herb that is sweet. Yeah, it's a root, it's sweet, and it has good health benefits, and it's a natural sweetener. Cascara Sagrada, apple fiber also, the Cascara Sagrada, because the contents of the fiber to help to push Cascara Sagrada has countless benefits, but it also can serve as a mild laxative to push this fiber so you don't have diarrhea, because there's a lot of fiber in there, and then it sweeps out the walls of the colon. And they have apple fiber in there, which is beneficial, so many good benefits of that. And licorice, which is also, and there are some senna. But the effect of the senna on its own, you won't have that negative effect on your body because of the synergy. That means the amount that is there, you know. And this is a wonderful combination. And our package, we give, you know, a guarantee on it and guide you through the process. So you take it morning. 2 teaspoons in the morning, 2 teaspoons in the afternoon, and 2 teaspoons in the night, 3 times a day. Mix with water, drink, follow with a full glass of water. And now we give full guidance when the individual come. Yeah? So you do a little walking, drink enough water, have a good devotional life, you know. Make sure you eat a lot of vegetables and fruits, not at the same time, but at different meal times. No eating between your meal, you know, water instead of food between your meal. Have a good breakfast, good lunch. Don't eat dinner late at night. So this for 10 days, and then after that, use some probiotic digestive enzyme. We guide you through the process. thank you so much, and for your time, and just, you know, being with me and following this program. I just appreciate this a lot, knowing that you're listening globally. Just forget to mention, I just did harvest some organic tanya from the farm yesterday. So today we would have some organic tanya at our health store, Better Living Health Store on Brazil Street. So if you're interested, check us out. You know, sometimes I forget to tell you what we have, and you say, oh, you didn't tell us. Well, we do have, and you could just call. If you need a consultation or any of our product, feel free to give a call, 715-8038, or send me a WhatsApp message. May God continue to bless you. See you next week, same time, same place. God bless you, and thank you for being a part of our ministry. God bless. See you soon.
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0: It's never any fun suffering, is it? Well, Paul had something to say in Romans, and it's an interesting thought on the subject, and we'll talk about that in just a few seconds. His last song, Scott Campbell, If My People Will Pray. Before that, Ponder Harpen Jennings, Blessin' After Blessin'. And from Jennifer LaMountain, It Was Me. She says, it was me, it was her that crucified Christ. Well, that's true. It's also you and me. We crucified Christ as well. An excellent song, certainly thought-provoking, isn't it? More music coming up in just a scant few minutes. Stay right here at Musical Meditations. But now let's talk about our suffering. Paul said this in Romans. He said, we rejoice in our sufferings. Ooh, hard to do, isn't it? But he says, we rejoice in our sufferings, knowing that suffering produces endurance. Endurance produces character, and character produces hope. And hope does not disappoint us, because God's love has been poured into our hearts through the Holy Spirit, which has been given to us. So whenever we suffer, this is a good thing to remember. Romans chapter 5, verses 3 through 5. It actually helps to develop us. Not fun, that is true, but we do need to develop the process of sanctification, they call it. Again, Romans 5, verses 3 through 5. I'm Jay Christian. Stay right here.
1: Thanks for giving us a ride to our meetings, Grandpa.
2: Yeah, thanks, Grandpa.
3: That's okay, kids. Now remind me, what kind of meetings are you going to?
1: They're youth meetings at the new church we've been going to.
3: Oh, yeah. I still can't get used to these new ideas about church that you guys have.
2: They're not new, Grandpa. People have been keeping the Sabbath since the beginning of the world. The day got changed by some men a long time ago.
4: But God didn't change it. The Sabbath is really still Saturday. That's the day when Jesus went to church.
1: Mom heard a program on the radio about it. She checked it out, and it's right there in the Bible. So we found a church to go to that keeps the true Sabbath, and it's called the Seventh-day Adventist Church.
2: You should come with us on Sabbath, Grandpa. I know the name sounds kind of funny, but you'll see that it's right once you understand it.
3: Well, you kids seem pretty sure of this stuff. I just might get used to the whole idea. So tell me again, what's this meeting you're going to?
2: Pathfinders, Grandpa. It's one of our church's youth groups. We learn about some really neat stuff, like camping and computers. And last month, we looked at bugs under a microphone.
1: Microscope, Josh. Microscope. And my class is learning how to crochet.
4: And I'm in the Adventures Club. We went with the Pathfinders once and fed the homeless people. I told the man about Jesus.
3: You did? Well, that is pretty neat, Tim. I wish I had had something like that when I was a boy.
2: Hey, Grandpa, you can come to a meeting with us.
3: Don't you think I'm a little old to be attending a youth meeting?
1: No, that's not what we mean. There are lots of adults there, and you can teach us something.
2: Hey, that's a great idea. You're a good carpenter. Remember when I helped you build a tool shed? I think there's a woodworking honor. Isn't there, Heather?
1: Yeah, there is, Josh. He's right, Grandpa. You'd be great at it.
3: I could probably do that.
4: Adventures can't do woodworking, 'cause we aren't big enough yet. But we do have a gardener award. You could teach it, Grandpa. I want to learn how to make a big garden like you have.
3: Well, Tim, since I retired, I do have a big garden, and it might be kind of fun to teach you and your friends about gardening. We'll start by letting you weed my garden.
1: Okay, we'll weed your garden. Then you come with us and be a new flower in God's garden.
3: That sounds good to me, young lady. You know, you kids are all right. Now, let's go check out this Pathfinder meeting.
2: All right, Gramps, let's go.
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6: 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Matthew chapter 5, verse 3.
0: Well, remember, the Bible quiz comes up this hour. Actually, I'll give you the Bible quiz question next. Stay right here.
7: When the trumpet of the Lord shall sound, and time will be no more.

Okay, time for the Bible quiz question, and here it is. Throughout the Bible, many people had more than one name. What was another name for Saul? S-A-U-L, not S-O-L. S-A-U-L. So what was another name for Saul in the Bible? That's the question. You have two songs to find the answer. If you don't know, start looking.

0: That was Gavin Chatelier and his family, and so they call themselves the Chatelier family when he sings with them. Makes sense, doesn't it? It's from their CD, Family Bible, We Call on Him. Lalaine Lagabon Vita sang with Eric Cruz before that, Cherish the Treasure. And from Danny Shelton, When the Roll is Called Up Yonder. Sung by John Lomakang is coming up next. This is Musical Meditations. And now the Bible quiz answer. Well, actually, I'll give you the Bible quiz question first. I'll repeat that for you. And if you didn't hear me ask it a little while ago, this is the first chance that you've had to hear it. So hopefully you'll have the answer on the top of your head. In any case, here we go. Throughout the Bible, many people had more than one name. What was another name for Saul? S-A-U-L. Well, they changed the first letter from S to a P and became Paul, probably the most prolific writer that his writings ended up in the Bible. And so you can read about that in Acts 13:9 if you'd like to double check and make sure that I'm right, but I am. But Acts 13:9 is where you'll find the story of how Saul became Paul. So that's the Bible quiz question and answer, and I truly hope you got it right. Stay right here. This is Musical Meditations from Three Angels Broadcasting Network.
1: Through the years, I've read literally thousands of studies investigating how music can expand the mind. Research regularly shows correlations between music and math, language, reading, spatial reasoning, critical thinking, and the list goes on. As I read yet another stack of research papers this week, a thought occurred to me. How many research projects do we need to convince ourselves, our educational system, and our society of the innate value of music? The problem with these reports is that they may send the wrong message. They say that learning about music, or learning to create music, is not important unless there is some other reason for doing it. Music is one of the great joys of being human. Being involved with music in a meaningful way will add greatly to the quality of life. If it increases brain power along the way, great. But that alone is not good enough reason to study it. Instead, we have to remember that there is an inherent value for studying music or any of the arts. The clear reason we study music is to develop our musical intelligence as an equal component of our overall intelligence. God designed us as creative, intelligent musical beings because He made us with the ability to enjoy music and create music of praise to Him. We need to educate ourselves and develop our musical ability in order to honor Him. We want children to study music to develop their musicality as part of developing all the mental capacities they were born with. And certainly, as the research tells us, when we study music, we will most likely receive those other benefits too. Improved math, language, and reasoning skills. As a freebie for learning music, now that is a great deal.
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3: This Amish kid, this is a true story, leaves the Amish community for a time and experiences the world. And he goes and he watches his first Western movie. Saw somebody shot in the Western film, and he turned pale, and he ran out of the house, and he threw up. And we say, what a weirdo. We're the weird ones. We're like the frog in the pot. The heat was turned on real low at first. We were raised with Looney Tunes or whatever, and then it gets a little more violent, a little more inappropriate, a little more immoral, a little more worldly, a little more of Satan's principles, and we're just, it's no big deal. But the Amish kid was thrown into the boiling water, and he jumped out, and he said, that's not entertainment. What are you guys thinking? He had the accurate read on how the human mind is supposed to respond.
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0: I have some telephone numbers for you if you'd like to talk to 3ABN prayer partners. The numbers are 800-752-3226 or 618-627-4651. So that's if you want to talk to a 3ABN prayer partner, you need prayer, or maybe you have some questions from the Bible. Those are good numbers to call.

0: That was Whitley Phipps and O Come, Emmanuel. Dave Colburn before that, Reflections of a Rainbow. And John Lomakang with Mama's Prayer. That was from his CD, Never Alone. Coming up next, more great music on Musical Meditations. You'd expect that, right? Got to have great music on Musical Meditations, and so we do, and that's coming up next. But now here's something from the book of Jude. And I'll say in chapter 1, although there really are no chapter designations in the book of Jude, it's a short book, it's a short letter, and so there are no designations. But some people do say Jude 1, and so I'll say that. But he says, "But you must remember, beloved, the predictions of the apostles of our Lord Jesus Christ. They said to you, in the last time there'll be scoffers following their own ungodly passions." That's the end of the quote. Then Jude goes on to say, "It is these who set up divisions. Worldly people devoid of the Spirit. But you, beloved, build yourselves up on your most holy faith. Pray in the Holy Spirit. Keep yourselves in the love of God. Wait for the mercy of our Lord Jesus Christ unto eternal life." So good advice to us from Jude, verses 17 through 21. And again, if you want to call it a chapter, it's chapter 1. Tell me if you find a chapter 2, though, if you would. In any case, great text to look at. We are in the end times. These things are happening. But if we focus on ourselves and build ourselves up, focus on God, etc., we can get through it and we'll be ready for heaven. A good thing to do, don't you think? Stay with us on Musical Meditations. I'm Jay Christian, and there is much more to come.
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2: The Savior at the spa. He had been there so long, lying beside the legendary pool, along with all the sick and frail that was waiting around Bethesda's pool for the angel to come. He knew his chance of reaching the water before anyone else was almost out of the question. Nevertheless, he had been sick for 38 years and was desperate, despite knowing the facts about the pool. There was only one pool. There would only be one angel to stir the water, and no one knew when it would happen. He was conscious of the fact that he had to be the first person into the water. He had to be the first because there would only be one healing. His problem was insurmountable because he knew his affliction would restrain any speedy movement toward the pool. He was dreadfully aware that the other people would not help him into the water lest they forfeit their opportunity to be healed. Even as he surveyed Bethesda, the supposed source of recovery for him, he was overwhelmed with thoughts of despair. From the despair of his deathbed, he heard a voice speaking to him. Looking up, he saw someone standing in front of him. He was looking down with compassion in his eyes. What was it the man had said to him? Did he say, "Wilt thou be made whole?" He responded, "Sir, I have no man when the water's troubled to put me into the pool. But while I'm coming, another steppeth down before me." The stranger spoke again with authority and declared, "Rise, take up thy bed and walk." He didn't know exactly why he reacted so quickly without questioning this man, but he got up anyway. He got up and immediately was made whole and took up his bed and walked. As he walked away from the pool with his sick bed under his arm, he was confronted by the Jews and told that it was unlawful to carry his bed on the Sabbath. He answered them, "He that made me whole, the same said unto me, take up thy bed and walk." He remembered the question the man had asked him. He remembered what the man had told him to do, and he knew that he was healed. He knew he no longer needed the pool. He knew he no longer needed the people's help, and he knew his problem was gone. He also knew the first thing he was going to do was go to the temple to worship God, because it was Sabbath and it had been years since he had been there. This is where he found out that the Savior at the spa was Jesus. He'd

0: 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Thomas, Vonda Bierman before that, they're his. And we also heard from Trent DeLong, Always Be a Child. Let me give you some very important telephone numbers, because you can call these numbers and get some more information about Musical Meditations. That's the name of this program, by the way. Or about 3ABN Radio, that's the name of this radio network. Or 3 Angels Broadcasting Network, that's our parent company. So here are the numbers, 800-752-3226 or 618-627-4651. By the way, you can also talk to prayer partners at those telephone numbers. I'm Jay Christian. Thanks for joining me.
1: God's Word has some real encouragement for us in the book of Hebrews chapter 4, verses 14 through 16. Therefore, since we have a great high priest who has passed through the heavens, Jesus, the Son of God, let us hold fast our confession. For we do not have a high priest who cannot sympathize with our weaknesses, but one who has been tempted in all things as we are, yet without sin. Therefore, let us draw near with confidence to the throne of grace, so that we may receive mercy and find grace to help in time of need. Isn't that good news? Jesus sympathizes with you. I'm sure there have been times in your life when you felt like there wasn't a person in this world that sympathized or cared about the pain that you were going through. But it says in God's Word, Jesus sympathizes with you. The human heart longs for sympathy, and Jesus longed for that sympathy too when he went to the Garden of Gethsemane. But all the sympathy was asleep when he looked to his disciples. Jesus is interested in you, my friend, today, and whatever you're going through, his sympathy will carry you through. And God's Word says because of that, we can draw near with confidence to the throne of grace. So I would invite you today, friend, why don't you turn to Jesus in your time of need? He will have grace for every one of your emergencies.
2: But I will sing of your mighty strength and power. Yes, I will sing aloud of your mercy and loving kindness. For you have been to me a defense and a refuge in the day of my distress. Psalm 59:16. Yes, sing of his strength and power. Shout about his mercy, forgiveness, and overflowing love for you. Jesus stands between you and what would harm you. When you lose that awareness of him, you begin to fear and fret. So sing, praise. Reach out your hand and know that he stands with you in all ways, all days.
3: 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He is our refuge and strength. 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
4: Revelation, the time of the end, mysterious signs, strange happenings, confusing numbers. Are we facing a new world order and the mark of the beast? Are we living on a planet in upheaval? Are we on the verge of Armageddon? Revelation, what do all the signs in this mysterious book mean? Discover real answers. 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
5: Welcome back to Revelation Speaks Peace. My name, Sean Boonstra. I am probably the only Boonstra in the city of Minneapolis tonight. Unless you've run into some others, I'm probably it. I am the speaker for a radio program known as The Voice of Prophecy, a program that was based in Los Angeles, California for 85 years until this past fall when we pulled it out of California and moved it to the mountain state of Colorado. And from there in the foothills of the Rockies, we now broadcast all over the globe, from Southeast Asia to the Middle East, from Europe to South America, and of course, right here in the United States of America. And every so often, we even let it go up north of the 49th parallel into my home country of Canada. Now, if you are here for the very first time tonight, let me just take a few more minutes tonight again and explain how the seminar works. I won't do that every night. We're going to move on to other things tomorrow night, but there are some people who have come for the first time tonight. Our subject, as you probably guessed from the advertising, is Bible prophecy. So our only textbook really is going to be the Bible. I do make reference to other texts. You know, I brought out Edward Gibbons last night out of curiosity's sake and so on. But really the textbook is the Bible. And that's because my method is just to examine what the Bible text actually says and let the Bible explain itself. And as many of you saw last night, the Bible does a remarkably good job of just spelling things out and explaining itself. And every night as we go through our subject, we're going to learn principles. We're going to see big themes that will help us understand how Bible prophecy is structured and help us as we move into deeper and broader topics night after night. So, for example, one of the really simple principles that we walked away with last night was you have to read the whole thing. If you want to understand Daniel 2 and the dream Nebuchadnezzar has, then you read the whole chapter. And in essence, if you really want to understand Bible prophecy, you don't have much choice but to read the whole book. And people say, well, that's a big book. I know it's a big book, but it's well worth, those of you who have read it, is this well worth your time to read? Yes or no? Oh yeah, it sure is. It has revolutionized my life. I wake up every day bubbling with joy and hope because of what I found in this book. You got to read the whole thing, and that's kind of one of the underlying lessons that we walked away with last night. And once you have all the principles that we're going to gather, we'll get some more tonight. Bible prophecy, the book of Revelation, the book of Daniel, they become as easy to understand as the rest of the Bible. Literally, you can read them as easily as you read Matthew, Mark, Luke, or John. All you need are the all-important historical context, and then a few more tools that help with understanding, and from that point on, it becomes easy. You can read Revelation as easily as you read anything else. And as you read it, what you discover is that prophecy isn't mysterious, it's not frightening, it's not something from the Twilight Zone. It actually makes really good sense. And once you see the big picture, it actually gives you a lot of hope. What you discover if you read it all and get the right tools is that God is not trying to destroy the human race. That is not his first intent. That is not what he's after. He's not trying to destroy the human race. God is trying to save it. Unfortunately, Hollywood always paints this horrible picture of God. They make these Bible movies and they always paint God as arbitrary and severe and trying to kill everybody off. But if God was trying to kill everybody off, why would he give us the information we need to make it home? He loves us. The big picture is beautiful. And once we gather a lot of the information, we're going to step back and discover there's always a beautiful picture of hope in every prophecy. We saw that last night already. Nebuchadnezzar has this dream. Oh, I'm going to lose my empire. And then Cyrus loses his empire, the Persians do, and the Greeks, and the Romans, and Western Europe, and so on. But at the end of the day, the prophecy said that God sets up a kingdom that never needs replacing. It's the perfect environment for us to live in. It's always a picture of hope. Now, what we cover every night is going to build on the stuff that we covered the night before, and it's kind of progressive. The stuff we learned last night, and especially tonight, is going to factor into what we study tomorrow night, and so it becomes important to kind of follow along. And I know, as I mentioned last night, a lot of people are busy, but I can promise you, I mean, I'm busy too. I've got kids. My wife, I've got one daughter who's singing somewhere tonight in Colorado. I've got another daughter in a nursing home. She's not in the nursing home. She's only 13. But she's helping in a nursing home somewhere else tonight, and they're in soccer and they're in volleyball and piano lessons and that. So I get busy. So I understand how busy people are, but I promise you, if you clear your calendar for a few nights, most people around the world have told me that they walk out the door knowing more about prophecy in a few days than they learned in their entire life. I'm going to open up the taps and pour it all out there and give you more than you've ever had before. That's my aim. We are learning basic principles and key thematic concepts in prophecy so that at the end, like building a house, I talked about it last night, we put down a foundation, put up the stone, hang the windows and the doors, put on a roof, and so on. And at the end, we'll step back and look at the big picture. And that's the part I'm looking forward to. The big picture will blow you away. Let's talk for a moment about what we learned last night. Let's have an exam. Are you ready for your first exam? No? You didn't know there would be a pop quiz, did you? Here it comes. Nebuchadnezzar has a dream, and there's a statue, and the statue is made of different metals. The head is made of gold, the chest is made of silver, the belly and thighs are made of brass or bronze, depending on the translation you read. The legs are made of iron, the feet are made of iron and clay, if you remember that. What empire was represented by the head of gold? Who was it? The Babylonian Empire, or the Neo-Babylonian Empire, or Nebuchadnezzar's empire. What empire was represented by the legs of iron? Which one was it? That was the Iron Monarchy of Rome, as Edward Gibbons described it. Next question. Will the Western Roman Empire ever be reunited, yes or no? No, that was kind of the whole point, wasn't it? They shall not or will not adhere to one another. They will try and try and try for centuries to put it back together, and they will never succeed. Last question. Who does set up the next universal kingdom? Who is it? It's God, and it happens when Jesus Christ returns. Now, tonight, a planet in upheaval. We're going to look at a 2,000-year-old prophecy that is mind-numbing, and it becomes more interesting with every passing year. Let's pray. Father in heaven, I know that this is not like the other books on the shelf. You speak through this book. I know that because it changed my life. And I'd ask that you would make me fit to speak tonight. I'm not fit to represent you, except that you would bless me, and so I ask for that. Cover my sins with the blood of Christ. Enable me to represent you faithfully, so that heaven is smiling when we're finished. And I ask it in Jesus' name. Amen. In the Bible, in the Gospel according to Matthew, there is this story where Jesus is walking through the city of Jerusalem with his disciples, and they walk right past the temple. And it's the second temple, the one that was built after the Israelites came back from Babylonian captivity. Sometimes we call it Herod's temple. Herod didn't build it, but he did expand the grounds and beautify the grounds and so on. And so we often call it Herod's temple, but we could also call it Cyrus's temple, because Cyrus liberated the Israelites and let them go home. Or we could call it Artaxerxes' temple, because Artaxerxes helped fund rebuilding the temple. Or we could call it Nehemiah's temple, because he was down there working on the walls of Jerusalem. But this is the second time they have built the temple. And the second temple is drop-dead gorgeous. It's one of the ancient wonders of the world. And as they walk by it, the disciples begin to swell with pride, understanding. And they point to the temple and they brag just a little bit. Oh, look, Lord, this beautiful building is proof that God is with his people. And Jesus stops and he looks at the temple and then he says something that really bothers those disciples. And what Jesus says in Matthew 24 actually sets the stage for understanding the last few minutes of this world's history. Matthew 24 verse 2, Jesus is looking at the temple and he says, "Do you not see all these things? Assuredly I say to you, Not one stone shall be left upon another that shall not be thrown down. This temple, guys, it's coming down. Not one stone left on top of Jesus was absolutely right, because roughly 40 years later in AD 70, there's a group in Jerusalem known as the Zealots, and they are trying to overthrow Roman occupation, and they're protesting and they're causing trouble. They stage an uprising, and so Titus, the Roman general, is sent into Jerusalem to take command and squash the rebellion. And the Zealots at one point, running from the Romans, go and hide in some of the rooms in the temple. And the soldiers are looking for them. And we don't know if it was deliberate or accidental, but at one point, a soldier sticks a lit torch through an opening into the temple. And the temple is full of cedar wood that is centuries old and very dry, and the soldier starts a fire. Titus loved the building. The Romans loved to preserve culture where they could, and he tried to save it, but there was no use. The temple burned up, and hundreds of zealots died inside that temple. And a lot of the gold in the temple started to melt and run into the cracks between the rocks. And so partly out of rage at the zealots, and partly to get the gold out of the cracks, the Romans literally disassemble the temple, and they don't leave one stone left on top of another. Today in the city of Rome, about halfway between the Colosseum and the Arch of Constantine and the old Roman Senate in the ancient city of Rome, there's an archway. It's known as the Arch of Titus. It was erected to celebrate his victory in Jerusalem. And when you go through that arch and look up on the wall, you can still see this fresco, this carving of Roman soldiers carrying away the seven-branch candlestick that they took from the temple in Jerusalem. Jesus, 40 years in advance, was absolutely right. This temple's coming down, and that bothers the disciples. Well, how could that be? It's the temple. I guess they forgot it came down once before. And they come to Jesus with a question, and you read the question in verse 3. And as he, that's Jesus, sat upon the Mount of Olives, the disciples came to him privately, away from the crowd, saying, "Tell us, when will these things be, and what will be the sign of your coming and of the end of the age?" They're reasoning to themselves, well, if the temple comes down, that's got to be the end of all things. It must mean Jesus is about to set up his kingdom. Lord, tell us, how will we know? What will be the signs? Give us a sign of your coming and the end of the age. We need to know. Now, I want you to listen very, very carefully to what Jesus says, because it has bothered a lot of people for the last 2,000 years. Here it is now, starting in verse 4. And Jesus answered and said unto them, "Take heed that no one deceives you." I want you to pay attention to that word, deceive, because as we keep going through different prophecies found in the Bible, you're going to see that word cropping up a lot of times. The word deception, deceive, is there an awful lot. Jesus is saying there's going to be a lot of confusion before he comes back, a lot of bad thinking. And what that means is that you and I are really going to have to pay attention. We are going to have to be absolutely sure that we know what this book says, and you will not be able in the end to just take somebody's word for it. You're going to have to know. Jesus said there's going to be deception. What kind of deception? Verse 5. For many. How many? Many. Oh, there's more of you here than that. I can see you all. You know I can see you, right? For how many? Many will come in my name, saying, "I am the Christ," and will deceive many. This is going to be a big problem. Jesus said there'll be a lot of people who'll be deluded and fall for this kind of stuff. Many will come saying, "I am the Christ," and you will hear of wars and rumors of wars. See that you are not troubled, for all these things must come to pass, but the end is not yet. Verse 7. For nation will rise against nation, and kingdom against kingdom, and there will be famines, pestilences, and earthquakes in various places. You want to know, guys, when my kingdom is getting close? Then pay attention to these kinds of signs. False Christs with their bad religion, war and famine and pestilence and earthquakes. And the skeptics read this. I've heard them. The skeptics read this and they say, what a lot of nonsense. We have always had those things. There have always been weird religious people. There have always been wars to fight. There's always been famine and pestilence and earthquake. These aren't signs of anything. But the skeptics didn't keep reading. They don't understand. They didn't read verse 8, where Jesus says, all these are the beginning of sorrows. That word sorrows is a very important word. Jesus did not choose that word by accident. In fact, if you don't understand why he uses that word, you cannot understand this prophecy at all. What does that word sorrows mean? The best way to explain it is to tell you something that happened in our family roughly 13 years ago. It was 1:30 in the afternoon. I'm at my office. I'm living in Toronto at the time, and my phone rings on my desk. I pick it up, and it's my wife. Hi, honey, she says. Your voice is always so nice. It was nicer than that. Hi, she says. I think I want to come to the office and see you this afternoon. I said, that's nice. I always love to see you, but it's 1:30 in the afternoon. I got like 4 or 5 more hours to go. Why are you coming to the office in the middle of the day? She said, because I've been in labor for the last hour. I said, well, maybe you should come to the office. Now, we only had one car in those days, or I would have gone to get her. I walked to work, and she drove down to the office, and she came upstairs, and I'll never forget it. There was a little yellow love seat by an ugly yellow love seat by the front door of my office, and she came in and very carefully sat down in the seat. And she said, now, I know what you're like. You're going to panic. You're going to panic. I know what you're like, Sean, and I just want you to know there's nothing to worry about. We have all the time in the world. The baby's not coming anytime soon. I just want it to be early so we could be ready when it is time to go to... I said, we got to go to the hospital. She said, no, no, no. It's far too soon. The contractions are like 10 minutes apart. I said, 10 minutes apart, we got to go. She said, no. I said, we have to go. No, no, no. I'll feel like a fool. They'll send me home. You know, this isn't our first rodeo. She knows. She's, oh, she said, does that make sense in other languages? This is not our first baby. We didn't have rodeos. We had babies. I said, this is not our first. We know. She said, I know what you're like. And I don't want to go to the hospital. They're going to tell me I came too soon and send me home and I'll be embarrassed. She said, I know though. Let's go for lunch. I said, I don't want to go for lunch. You think I'm going to eat? We're about to have a baby. I can't eat. She said, I just want to go for lunch. It'll be nice. We'll sit and talk. I said, I am not going to have this child in Arby's. It's not going to happen. She said, well, maybe we could go to Best Buy, right? We don't have Best Buy in Canada. It's actually Future Shop. I converted it for American talk and... We have Future Shop. She said, let's go down to Future Shop and you can look at all of the electronic toys and I'll walk up and down the aisles and it'll feel good to walk up and down the aisles. I said, no, we are not having this baby in Future Shop. We have got to go. She said, I'm not going to the hospital. This baby's not coming. I said, that baby must be coming. Why are you here? She said, no, it's too soon. She said, I know. Let's drop off our oldest daughter at a friend's house now while we have time and then we don't have to do it later when we have no time. Said, that sounds good. Let's do that. So we took our oldest daughter, Natalie. She was, oh, not quite 3. We got to the friend's house. She had her little suitcase. She loved staying there. We rang the bell. She ran inside. They closed the door. We turn around to go down the steps and my wife buckles over. Ooh! Said, what's the matter? She said, what do you think is the matter? It's a contraction. Said, how far apart? She said, 6 minutes. I said, we got to go to the hospital. Too soon, she said. I said, get in the car. We drove down to the hospital. We pulled into the parking lot. And she said, let's just sit in the car and listen to the radio for a while. I said, I'm not going to sit here listening to the radio. I got out of the car. I walked around to the passenger side. I opened the door. And this is the only argument I've won in 22 years of marriage. The only one. I said, get out! And I pulled her out of the car and I brought her inside. We put her in front of the admitting nurse. She's sitting at the desk and this is what she said, I have no idea why I'm here. My crazy husband dragged me down here and it's too soon. nurse looked at her, she said, I think I have a pretty good idea why you're here today. And they put her in the monitoring room. They put the monitors on her tummy, and you hear the baby's heartbeat. Isn't that sweet? You hear the baby's heartbeat. And then she said, would you get out of here? You drive me crazy. Go down to the cafeteria, buy a sandwich. So I went down there. I hadn't eaten in a day and a half, and I bought a sandwich. It was, I hope there's no hospital cafeteria workers here, but this was the worst sandwich ever made. Noah threw it out on the ark. It was so old. And it was dry, and I ate it, and I ran upstairs. And I got upstairs to where she was supposed to be in the bed with it, and there's nobody there. And there's no doctor, there's no nurse, there's nobody. Oh, no. I look down the hall, there must be 10 doors, and there's a lady having a baby behind every door. And I dropped out of pre-med when they showed the childbirth film. I passed out in the dark in class, and I prayed a prayer, Lord, please don't let me open the wrong door. No. And I listened. I literally listened at each door. No. No. Maybe. Closed one eye. I opened the door. Oh, it's her. Baby arrived within 10 minutes of me walking in there. The doctor almost didn't make it. Baby's not coming anytime soon. Those aren't signs. That stuff has always happened. They missed the word sorrows. In the Greek language, it's odin. It's contractions. It's birth pangs. And birth pangs happen quite a while before the baby actually comes. They just pick up speed and they grow more intense as the moment comes. So I'm going to ask a question tonight. Of all these things Jesus told us to watch for, yes, they have happened all. I mean, Jesus knew there had been war and earthquake and famine and pestilence, but he called them contractions. Since that day, how big have the contractions become? I want you to think about it tonight. But just before we think about it, I want to give you a word of caution. The first word of caution is this. We are not going to throw darts at a calendar and pick a date for the second coming of Christ. Why? Because Jesus says you're not allowed to do that. Matthew 24 and verse 36. No man knows the day or hour. I've had people come to me say, he said day or hour. He didn't say week or month. Yes, he did. Acts chapter 1, on his way back to heaven, the disciples said, now tell us when you're going to establish your kingdom. He said, it is not for you to know the times or the seasons. That's in my Father's control. Now, why wouldn't God just give us an exact date? Why not just tell you? Going to come that day. Because he knows what you're like, that's why. You're going to wait to the last minute. Try and make things right with God. But that is not how you build a relationship. You see, with God, it's not a legal arrangement only. It's a relationship. You can't build those in the last minute of your life. It's like telling a girl, look, I'll marry you once I run out of other options. It's what it's like. You can't build a relationship. Of course God doesn't tell us. It's about a relationship with him. That we can't pick dates, but we can get a sense of when it's soon. Jesus did say that. In verse 32, he actually says, these signs, these contractions are like a fig tree in the springtime. When you see the leaves come out, then you know that summer is almost here. That's how much we can know. Summer is almost here. So let's take a look at it. Jesus gives us three general categories of signs to look at. He gives us signs in the religious world. He gives us signs in the political world. And he gives us signs in the natural world, geological type signs. I want to start with the religious signs. Let's see what kinds of things Jesus told us to watch for. He said, for many will come in my name saying, I am the Christ, and will deceive many. Jesus said, when you have a lot of people claiming to be Messiah, lots of them, it's a sign that we're getting close. He says it again a little bit later in verse 24. For false Christs and false prophets will arise and show great signs and wonders so as to deceive. There's that word again. Deceive, if possible, even the elect, God's people. Jesus said, be careful. There are going to be a lot of fakes just before the end. And even if they manage to pull off a miracle, even if they do stuff you can't explain, watch out. A miracle's no guarantee that God is behind it. False Christ works signs and wonders in the end. Even the evidence of your senses, the things you see and hear, might lead you astray. So do not allow yourself to be fooled by somebody's pop and dazzle and showmanship, because false Christs will work wonders. It's what Jesus said. It's only one safe place to stand. It's on the Word of God and what it says. Jesus said, when there are lots of these people, then you know it's almost time. You know, over the centuries, there have always been a few. In the first century after Jesus, there were a few wingnuts that came out and said, ooh, I'm Jesus come back. Around the year 1000, there were two or three because there was some millennial fever around the year 1000. But have you paid attention to how it's gotten in our lifetime? Let's go back through my lifetime, the stuff that I remember. 1969, Charles Manson gets a group of people to murder Sharon Tate in a house just over the hill from where I used to live in Northridge, California. And what was Charles Manson trying to do? He was trying to get one group of people in Los Angeles to blame another group of people in Los Angeles for the murder and spark the Battle of Armageddon, at which point he would step in and become Messiah to the whole world. Now, what's unbelievable about Charlie Manson is he still has a following to this day. 40 years later, there are still people who think he's Jesus Christ. In fact, you probably heard it. A couple of months ago, some young girl wanted to marry this guy. That's one. Jim Jones follows quickly on the heels of it. People's Temple, San Francisco and Los Angeles. Eventually, he moves the whole cult to avoid scrutiny down to Jonestown, Guyana, and when the government, the CIA, started to inspect what was going on, he actually talks the whole cult into poisoning themselves. They drank Kool-Aid laced with cyanide. You younger folks, when you hear somebody saying, oh, that person drank the Kool-Aid, that's where that comes from that event in the 1970s. You know, I listened to Jim Jones' last sermon. The CIA has made it available so you can listen to it. It's bone chilly. He has hundreds of people in a room and they all say, yes, we'll drink the Kool-Aid. We will die for you. Except one woman who stands up and says, I've been reading my Bible and this doesn't seem right. Another Messiah, false one, Sun Myung Moon in our generation, founder of the Unification Church. We call them the Moonies. You've probably seen their mass wedding ceremonies. An interesting side note, he also started the Washington Times newspaper. It's a great newspaper. There's nothing culty about the newspaper. It's just an interesting side note. I just found that out a few months ago. Sun Myung Moon claimed he's the second coming of Christ, that he came to this earth to finish Jesus' unfinished work. And he said, quote, I quote him, he means God, he is living in me. I am the incarnation of himself. Tens of thousands of followers. In the early 1990s, this guy by the name of Vernon Howell comes around. And of course, that's a very ordinary name, so he changes it to David Koresh. David after King David, Koresh after Cyrus who conquered Babylon. His original name and his original tongue is Koresh. And he told his followers, I'm a sinful Christ. The first time Jesus came, he had to be sinless and pure, but now I've come to indulge in sin and experience that in behalf of all humanity. It's hard to believe that people fall for this stuff, but they do. Jesus said it'll be overwhelming deceptions for people in the last days. And you saw how that story ended in Waco, Texas. It ended in flames. And the tragedy is it didn't have to, because the Bible has plenty of warning to keep you out of those places. Don't have to fall for it. Marshall Applewhite, San Diego, Heaven's Gate cult, had a partner. She called herself Peep. He called himself Bo. They were Bo and Peep. And they told everybody that there was a flying saucer behind Comet Hale-Bopp, and they had to kill themselves so that they could ascend to the next level above human. So in San Diego, they all went out for dinner one night. They ate bowls of lemon wedges. I have no idea why. The waiter told us they ate lemon wedges. Then they went home and they poisoned themselves, and the last two wrapped their heads in bags and suffocated. Didn't have to happen. Jesus warned us. Just last year, Alan John Miller of Australia told the world he's Jesus, and his girlfriend Mary Luck said that she is Mary Magdalene. He explains it on his website. There's an audio recording. He says there's probably a million people who say they're Jesus. There are. Probably a million people who say they're Jesus. Most of them are in asylums. Actually, most of them are not. They're not. And he says, but one of us has to be Jesus. How do I know? Because I remember my life. You think nobody would follow it. But he has a following. People come every week to listen. One after the other, the solar temple in France, Benjamin Cream, the Maya Tria, nerve gas attack in the Tokyo subway. So many people showed up in Jerusalem claiming to be Jesus in the year 2000 that they actually named a psychiatric disorder after it. They call it Jerusalem syndrome. Right now in North America, there are more than 1,000 people who claim to be Jesus Christ and actually have a following. They're not in prison. They're not in asylums. There are more than 1,000 right now tonight. Watch out, said Jesus. When many come, you have many contractions. But you know, it's not just false Christ that the Bible warns us about. It also talks about religion that goes bad. Here's a prediction from the Apostle Paul, 2 Timothy chapter 3, verse 1. He says, in the last days, perilous times will come, for men will be lovers of themselves. Oh, is that ever true now? Verse 5, having a form of godliness. We're going to cover that whole passage on a coming night. But in verse 5, he says, these people will have a form of godliness, but deny its power. They'll claim to be believers. They'll claim to be godly, but they won't live it, and they won't really believe it. Going through the motions. About 30 years ago, in our lifetime, Jeffrey Haddon was the editor of Christianity Today, and he put out a survey. I've been describing this one ever since it came out. It fascinates me. He surveyed 10,000 Christian pastors, 10,000. He got 7,500 of them to respond here in America. And he gave them four questions and asked them, do you agree with these statements? These are Christian pastors. He asked them, do you accept Jesus' physical resurrection as a fact? You would hope so, because Paul says if Jesus didn't rise from the dead, then our faith is in vain. Do you accept? 2 out of 5 pastors said, no, I don't actually believe that happened. 2 out of 5. He asked them, do you believe in the virgin birth of Christ? Almost half of the pastors said, no, we don't believe that actually happened. Do you believe in an evil demon power today? When the Bible says there's a devil, do you believe that's true? Now, these are pastors they're asking. 45% said no. There's no path. There is no devil. Do you believe? This one breaks my heart. Do you believe? These are pastors. Do you believe that the scriptures are the inspired and inerrant word of God in faith, history, and secular matters? 85% said no. Not just the preachers, though. Easy to pick on them. Let's turn it around on the pews for a moment. 2009, Barna goes to the pews and interviews church-going Christians. Do you agree with these statements? God is the all-powerful, all-knowing creator of the universe who rules the world today. 78%, praise the Lord, said yes. But it's still 1 out of 5 almost that said no. Church going. Satan is not a living being, but a symbol of evil. 59% said that's true. There is no devil. Church going Christians in America. Jesus sinned while living on this earth, Barna said. 39% of church going Christians said it's true. Jesus sinned. But my Bible says Jesus is the sinless Son of God, the pure Lamb of God. Next one, the Holy Spirit is a symbol of God's power or presence, but is not a living entity, not a person of the Godhead. 58% of church-going Christians said that's true. There isn't really a Holy Spirit. Having a form of godliness, Paul said, but denying its power. I could go all night. I got surveys like you wouldn't believe, but I think we've kind of made the point that we need to move on because there are more contractions. Jesus mentioned stuff in the political world. You will hear of wars, he said, and rumors of wars. See that you are not troubled, for all these things must come to pass, but the end is not yet. For nation will rise against nation, kingdom against kingdom. Now, we have always had war and the threat of warfare. What we're looking at are trends. Are the contractions bigger or stronger or closer than they used to be? We've always had war. It's always been nasty. But in the last few generations, we've just gotten very efficient. I mean, we used to have war. We would line up in two lines wearing bright red coats, and we would take turns shooting at each other. And if we ever got up close, you had to look someone in the eyes if you planned to kill them. But then in the 20th century, it suddenly changes. We have trench warfare, and then the airplane, and then the A-bomb, and now our new favorite toy, the drone, so that we can kill someone on the other side of our planet and then go out for dinner right afterwards. We killed more people in warfare as a human race in the 20th century than in all previous centuries put together, period. 203 million people dead. We didn't do that in all the other centuries combined. Right now, tonight, you go check it. There are 49 armed conflicts being fought right now. Some of them are averaging more than 10,000 deaths per year. 49 of them. Go look it up. The conflict with Boko Haram in Africa has already killed 4,500 people this year, and it's not quite March. It's going on right now. The last I checked, every single member of the United Nations is involved in a dispute with another nation. Every single one. After the Soviet Union collapsed, we all told ourselves, ooh, the world's about to become a more peaceful place, but now it's worse than it ever has been. North Korea still wants to finish the war. China busy redrawing the map. Russia stirring up trouble in Crimea. ISIS knocking on Europe's door and trying to seize land all over the Middle East. We have rogue nations working on nuclear weapons. It was bad enough when we knew who had them. And the eight nations that did have them had enough to destroy the planet 50 times over in less than a day. But now there are people with an axe to grind, rogue nations that are developing nuclear programs. Folks, it has always been bad, but it's never been like this. That's just the tip of the iceberg. Jesus gave us signs to watch for in the natural world, too. He said there'll be famines, pestilence, and earthquakes in various or different places. Tonight, there are countless millions who face food shortages in sub-Saharan Africa. Right now, the number in sub-Saharan Africa that are starving is 28 million, nearly the entire population of my home country. I think of the Kalahari Bushmen who we had contact with some years ago. Remember the film, The Gods Must Be Crazy? We made contact with those folks, and their kids were crawling out of their huts in the morning to lick the dew off the grass because it's the only moisture they would get all day. In this world, a child dies of starvation every 6 seconds. There are 3 million people in Somalia that would not live if they didn't have food aid. There are 1 million in Somalia living in tent cities. Right now in this world, there are more than 1 billion people that don't have their basic nutritional needs met. And 4 out of 5 children born in this world tonight are born into families that cannot afford to feed them. Even though you and I have more wealth than any generation in the history of this world, we have more people going hungry. And let me tell you tonight, that bothers God. When Jesus comes back, it says in Matthew 25, why didn't you feed me? And people will say, but when did we see you hungry? He said, because you saw all those hungry, inasmuch as you did not do it to the least of these, you did not do it to me. One more sign. Jesus talked about pestilence. Think about the last few decades. Any strange new diseases? Huh? Any weird ones that we can't explain? Strep throat used to live in the back of your throat. Then about 20 years ago, it crawled out and became flesh-eating disease. Knew someone who lost a leg to that one. Spinal meningitis showing up in our schools again. We're having trouble treating it. The Black Plague recently showed up again in the streets of India. The Black Plague. Mad cow disease. My home country, Canada, just had to put another ban on their beef because people are nervous about it. It's a horrible disease. The food supply is contaminated. Tuberculosis is becoming drug resistant and making a comeback. SARS. We have such short memories. But do you remember that one? I was living in Toronto when that touched down. They would take our temperature before they let us into the airport to make sure we didn't have a fever. A brand new respiratory disease no one had ever seen before. The Ebola virus hiccuped twice, and now it's all ablaze in Africa and has touched down here at home a couple of times. And we've got CRE. I can't even pronounce the whole name of that one. It's half Latin, and I can't pronounce CRE, the nightmare bacteria. It's a drug-resistant bacteria. Just killed a couple of people again in Los Angeles and infected 200 a couple of weeks ago. Hospital deaths due to infection from drug-resistant bacteria have increased sevenfold in the last 15 years. We thought we had it all beat with our antibiotics, and now we're struggling. Our food supply is going downhill. There's salmonella in the spinach. You hear it almost every month on the radio. Be careful with the E. coli in the meat and in the vegetables. Is there pestilence? You better believe it. And it's not just the disease. It's the constant droughts. Australia's in drought. California's in drought. São Paulo, Brazil is in drought. They don't know where and get the water for the 10 million people that live in that area. There's flooding in other parts of the world, fires like we've never had them in other parts of the world. We have crop diseases. We have honeybees dying off in record numbers. We're wondering when it's going to affect food production. We have whales and dolphins washing up on the beach in spooky numbers down in South America, and entire flocks of birds just dropping out of the sky here in North America. And I know what some of you are thinking. I felt pretty good when I came here tonight. I got a little tickle in my throat. There's more. Earthquakes. This is interesting. People argue about earthquakes. You can slice the data any way you want. Right? You can go and get different data and apply different criteria. But what's interesting, if you get enough of it, a pattern begins to emerge. I did it a few years ago. About 25 years ago, I went to the University of Victoria, and I went to the geology section, seismology section of the library, huge library there. And I started to write them down. And I went for the big earthquakes, the ones that sort of knock your house down so everybody knows they happened. Take out cities, make the records. And I found something interesting emerging in the data that I assembled. In the first 300 years after Christ, there was one such earthquake. The next 200 years, there were two. The next 300 years, there was one. The next 200 years, there were three, a little bit of a spike. Then you get about two per century. In the 1000s, there were two. In the 1100s, there were two. I think there were two in the 1200s. In the 1300s, we went back down to one. In the 1400s, there was one. In the 1500s, there was two. And then suddenly we get a little spike. In the 1600s, there were seven. In the 1700s, it almost doubled to 13. In the 1800s, it did double to 26. In the 1900s, it was about 138. I went and looked at USGS data just a few days ago, looked at the way they were cutting up the data, and they said, you know what, in the last decade, at the beginning of this last decade, we had about 200 a year, and now it's 800. And there's not just more. They're bigger. Remember the Asian tsunami, 9.3 in magnitude? First earthquake felt by every device on the planet. It was the longest earthquake in recorded history, 10 minutes long, and it left an 800-mile scar in the bottom of the ocean. On that day, we said, what an anomaly. That'll never happen again. Then it hit Haiti, and then the big one in Japan flooded Fukushima. Look, I know this stuff has always happened, but is it really business as usual? Let me ask you a question tonight. What time is it? I did an interesting experiment starting just a few years ago. I started taking the covers of major magazines, especially Time Magazine, Newsweek up in Newsweek here, Maclean's up in Canada. I started laying them all side by side, and they started to tell a remarkable story. If I had 3 hours tonight, I'd show you the whole story. I don't, so let me show you some of it. The most logical starting place is the day we all think of when everything seemed to change. 2001, 9/11. In the West, everybody's attitude changed overnight. I remember where I was, do you?
6: Yeah.
5: My wife was on the other side of the country. I couldn't believe it. I was late for work. I was shaving back when I shaved. And my wife's on the other end of the country, and I hear out of my bathroom, TV's on. A small plane just hit the World Trade Center. I thought, that's weird. They don't fly small planes down there. And I went out, and like many of you, I saw the second one hit. Called my wife. I said, it just came here. It all changes now. It did, didn't it? As we're trying to grasp how horrific that was, that's when we find out we're going to war in Afghanistan. That war cost us $1 billion U.S. every single month. And as we're trying to get our heads around that news, suddenly there are floods in Europe like they have never seen in the history of Europe. This is a picture of Budapest under water, flooding in Europe. And as we're thinking, is there something up with the weather? That's when Enron collapses. That, our memories are so short, we virtually don't remember this one anymore. But that was the first big hiccup in our global economy, when we started to realize that a hiccup anywhere in the world starts to take us all down. And Time Magazine asked the question, how sticky will it get? They had no idea, because we're about to go to war in Iraq next, to the tune of $1 billion a week. As we're getting our heads around that war, suddenly that's when SARS touches down. We've got this new disease nobody knows how to deal with. Everybody walking around with masks on their face. I had doctor friends treating SARS patients, describing how awful that was up in the city of Toronto. And we're thinking, how many new diseases can we get? And that's when a heat wave hits Europe. They're no longer going underwater. Now people are dying of the heat in quick succession. Something is up. And on the heels of that, the power grid fails in the American Northeast. Everything from New York up to Buffalo plunges into the dark. Now, to be honest, in other parts of the world, they were laughing, saying, our power goes down all the time, you big babies. But you saw what happened. just a night of darkness and we lose control. That's when the tsunami hits in Southeast Asia, the one that left the 800-mile scar at the bottom of the ocean. 9.3, 10 minutes long.

Economy collapses and we have the worst collapse since the Great Depression. My bank disappeared overnight. I used to bank with Washington Mutual. Go look them up. They don't exist anymore. And trust me, that was just a warm-up. How do I know? James chapter 5 predicts, come now, you rich men, weep and howl for your miseries that are coming upon you. Your riches are corrupted and your garments are moth-eaten. Your gold and silver are corroded and their corrosion will be a witness against you. You have heaped up treasure against the last days and it won't do any good. 2008, we still haven't quite recovered from that all over the world. That's when the earthquake hits in Haiti. 150,000 reported dead. The Haitian government is telling us, no, it was more like 300,000. Cyclone hits Burma on the heels of that, kills 140,000, puts 500,000 people in makeshift shelters. Deepwater Horizon begins dumping oil into the Gulf of Mexico, turning the Gulf of Mexico red. The biggest spill in marine history. Almost 5 million barrels dumped into the Gulf of Mexico, 210 million gallons. When you look at these one at a time, you don't think much of it. And we're kind of getting desensitized to this stuff, but pay attention. It is going down. 3 years later, tar balls still washing up on the beach. That's when Arab Spring kicks in. Starts December of 2010. Governments are overthrown all over the Middle East over the next 3 years. In Tunisia, twice in Egypt, Libya, Yemen, civil uprisings in Bahrain and Syria, and it has never quite settled down. The whole Middle East is still a tinderbox tonight. And then it hits in Japan, the earthquake and tsunami. Suddenly, in March of 2011, a 9.0 earthquake off the coast of Japan. The fifth most powerful earthquake in history and the strongest in Japan's history. It pushed 25 million tons of debris into the streets of the city, caused $122 billion of damage, and killed 16,000 people in a heartbeat. Always been like this? Mass shootings. Right after 9/11, we had the Beltway sniper kind of to kick off the party. July 20, 2012, James Holmes shoots up a theater in Aurora, then sits calmly waiting for the police to come and get him. Sandy Hook Elementary School. The Columbia Town Center next to my house when I was living on the East Coast. Clackamas Town Center in Portland, Oregon. The Navy Yards in Washington, D.C. Phoenix. Back in 2011, Anders Breivik kills more than 70 people in Norway. It's one after the other. Another dozen dead I heard the other day in Missouri here just a few days ago. 2013. Bombs in pressure cookers at the Boston Marathon. It's one thing after the other. 2013, Calgary, Alberta, and parts of Colorado go underwater. Boulder's underwater. Calgary's underwater. I couldn't believe it. The Saddle Dome in Calgary is underwater. Last summer in 2014, they had the worst flooding in recorded history in Serbia, Bosnia, and Croatia. That's when we find out that the bees are dying all across this country, and we're worried about who's going to pollinate the crops. The Syrian Civil War breaks out, April of 2011. An attempt to overthrow the Ba'athist government. Somebody starts using chemical weapons on their own people, and by September of 2013, 120,000 people had died. Hurricane Sandy hits October 2012. $65 billion in damage. I lived through this one. I had a place in Maryland I was living, and we rode this thing out. There are still neighborhoods in New York without power. There are still neighborhoods that were burned to the ground in the disasters that happened afterwards. The Atlantic Monthly reported just weeks ago that by the time we came to 2014, 49% of Americans now agree that our weather is a sign that the world is ending. We're not laughing anymore. People used to laugh at this. 20 years ago, people used to laugh at this, and nobody's laughing anymore because something is going on. More killer tornadoes than we have ever seen happen all at once. Moore, Oklahoma, Joplin, Missouri. Super Typhoon Haiyan, November 13, pummels the Philippines, kills 2,500, puts 670,000 people out of their homes. The Ebola outbreak in recent months, and ISIS marching up to the coast of Libya, beheading Christians, and their next target, they say, is Rome. Do you know why? They're trying to spark a war with the West that they believe will become Armageddon. And in their minds, they believe that when Armageddon starts, Jesus will come and take their side. Never been like this. What time is it? There is one more sign. No, not another sign. This one's good. Remember the pattern.

0: God always lays out the bad news, the mess that we made, and he delivers the good news. Jesus follows up with one more sign to watch for. Don't miss this one. Matthew 24 and verse 14. And this gospel of the kingdom will be preached in all the world as a witness to all the nations, and then the end will come. Now, when Jesus said the gospel would go to the whole world, it seemed impossible. The whole world? The disciples didn't even know about some of the world, and they had to do the job on foot. They didn't know about the people living in South America or in Australia. They had no idea that those people happened. It seemed impossible. But I'm telling you that tonight it is absolutely happening. You know that in the year 1800, the Bible was available in less than 70 languages on this planet? 67, I believe, in the year 1800. Today it's available in 2,233. Christianity tonight is growing 65% faster than the population is growing in Africa. It is growing 4 times faster than the population in South America, and it is growing by the hundreds of thousands in India. How do I know that? I saw with my own eyes. I did Revelation Speaks Peace in a place that had no Christians. Just a few years ago, and 25,000 people came out, 16,000 of them became Christians. It's changing. It's changing. There are 85 million Christians in communist China, almost 100 now. We think, we know, because they keep bulldozing their houses. I'm telling you, it's not all bad news. All these, said Jesus, are the beginning of sorrows. Birth pains. But you know what comes after the birth pains, don't you? John 16. A woman, said Jesus, when she is in labor, has sorrow because her hour has come. There's that word again. But as soon as she has given birth to the child, she no longer remembers the anguish for joy that a human being has been born into the world. Therefore, said Jesus, you now have sorrow. He knows. People say, where's God? He knows. And he didn't make the mess. We made the mess, and he sees it. And his promise and prophecy is not to destroy everything. He's not the one who made the mess. His promise is to set it right. Therefore, now you have sorrow. God knows you hurt. He saw what those people did to you. He knows what happened in your life. He knows you have sorrow. But, he says, I will see you again, and your heart will rejoice, and your joy no one will take from you. Yes. The statue is crushed. The pieces blow away in the wind, and Daniel said they'll never find those pieces back. Human systems of running this world are gone forever, and the stone comes and fills the world. The kingdom of God is established forever, and because it's forever, no one can take your joy from you. Worldly kingdoms crushed to dust disappear, but the kingdom of God lasts forever. You wouldn't want it any other way. I don't want human government again. I get less and less and less excited about elections. Doesn't matter. For thousands of years, it doesn't matter. Our world's a mess. Let me say this. If you're banking on people to solve your problems, if you're banking on governments to solve your problems, the last 2,000 years should tell you that doesn't work. The contractions, in spite of our best efforts, are only bigger and stronger than ever. But there is a solution. Not only does God open a kingdom, he throws the door wide open and invites us all in. And I can tell you there's not one of us that deserves it after the way we've lived. But because of the cross of Christ, he can open the door. I'm telling you, it's not about death and doom and destruction. Revelation speaks peace. If you want to place your faith in the coming kingdom of Christ, if you're tired of this old world, I'd invite you to just stand and have prayer with me. Father in heaven, we watch the world around us and it doesn't offer us a lot of hope. Some people are despondent. What a joy to find out that you see it, you know we have sorrow, and that you're about to solve it. Thank you for Christ. And I pray it in the name of Jesus. Amen.
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3: This morning I was babysitting Scott. He's my 9-year-old grandson, you know. Anyway, we'd been reading books and working on this model airplane when he said, "Hey, Grandpa, let's play some football." And you know what I said? I said, "Okay, I may be 71, but I've still got the right moves."
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5: The word sing appears in Scripture over 400 times. At least 50 of those times, the Scripture commands us to sing. Sing to the Lord a new song. Praise Him in the assembly. Sing psalms and hymns and spiritual songs with thankfulness in our hearts. I'm thinking God deems singing as a pretty important part of our human experience. And as a sinner saved by grace, how can I keep from singing?
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Hello and welcome to Heartlift. I'm Jill Morricone, and I'm so glad that you've joined us today. We're on a journey toward hope, toward healing, toward the transformation that the Lord Jesus wants to work in your heart and mine as women, as daughters of God. If you're just joining us, last week we took a look at forgiveness. We examined 1 John 1:9, where the Bible says, if we confess our sins, the Lord Jesus